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4: A dumpster fire, yeah. But Missouri. Whew. What about Missouri? I want to talk about that game real quickly. Missouri this weekend, Matt. They got Ole Miss on the road.
5: Mm-hmm.
4: Ole Miss is laying 6.5.
5: That's a game with playoff implications.
4: That's a big game, man. And Ole Miss exercised some demons, and in Trinidad Chambliss, and because they lost one game to Florida, people kind of write them off, right? But not the case. I think Oregon State, Matt. Get him in the college football playoff. 6-0 ATS. Brady Atkinson, Jesse Legree.
5: Well, Oregon State's going to have a shot. If you can take down Boise, you can get there. Oregon State's been one of the great stories of the college football season. Oregon State was left for dead in the Pac-12 preseason. Even the coach said, be patient. We're going to be probably going to be really bad this season.
4: Nah, he was lying to us. We should have picked up on that. 6-0 against the spread, man. They are crushing the spread, Rich. It is impressive to look at this team right now from a cover margin. Oregon State is covering by 19.3 points per game. You know who also is covering by 19.3 points per game? New Mexico. Matt, are you betting against New Mexico this week?
5: I will be. I'll take Hawaii as a home dog. That's a big number.
4: Bose. I bet against them last week. It did not work out. Much more on week 7 of college football, week 6 of the NFL coming up top of the hour with Cashing Out. Thanks to Cody Decker, Jeff Sherman, Eddie Walls, Aaron Moore, Jared Smith. Thanks to Corey, our producer. For Matt, I'm Tim. Dustin's up next.
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16: Here's something pretty disturbing I discovered while researching this podcast. This is what it actually says on the Los Angeles Police Department website. The site states that the Adult Missing Persons Unit investigates 3,200 cases a month. And 70% of those missing people are found or returned voluntarily within 2 or 3 days. It goes on to explain, and I quote here, "Since being a missing person is not a crime, police are given a very limited role while conducting these types of investigations." At the bottom of the webpage, it gets more disturbing. There's a section titled, "What if they never returned?" And here's the official police advice. In such situations, you may want to enlist the services of a private investigator to assist in your search. If you can't afford a PI, the police elaborate, quote, "Another option would be to contact the Salvation Army, which has a missing persons locator program." There is not a single sentence on the LAPD website that would lead a loved one of a missing person to have any faith that the police would properly investigate it. What the LAPD is basically saying is, if someone you love goes missing, don't overreact. They'll probably turn up, unless they don't, in which case you should get someone besides the police to look into it. All this is my way of saying, if the police took missing persons cases as seriously as they do, say, bank robberies, I wouldn't have had to do this podcast in the first place and end up chasing a violent criminal halfway around the country. I'm Neil Strauss. And you can hear the full story of To Live and Die in L.A.
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20: The Tampa Bay Rays, top seeded in the American League, have tied up the ALCS at a game apiece after beating Cleveland 3-1 tonight. Winning pitcher Freddy Peralta was 6 scoreless innings, 6 strikeouts. The Rays scored 3 times in the 4th inning thanks to an error by third baseman Jose Ramirez. The NLCS resumes Wednesday night on FS1 with the Brewers up 2-0 on the Dodgers. LA DH Shohei Ohtani, despite injuries, will still be in the lineup. 49ers linebacker Dre Greenlaw's one-game suspension was upheld tonight. Bears defensive end Montez Sweat was suspended 2 games for PEDs. Rams tackle Alaric Jackson was suspended 2 games for punching an opponent after the game last night. Patriots running back Travion Henderson is due to miss multiple weeks with a high ankle sprain. In the NHL, everyone's playing tonight, including Carolina, which won its 6th straight. U.S. women's soccer tied Spain 2-2. I'm Steve DeSager.
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28: 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The ALCS, even at 1 game apiece, thanks to ex-Met Freddy Peralta.
30: Freddy!
28: You know, that's the thing is, like, this one makes me a little bit depressed as a Met that I have to worry about all these teams in the playoffs going far with all these ex-Mets starring for them.
30: Yeah.
28: Makes me realize, boy, the decisions we made were really terrible. That every team, hey, we're being led by an ex-Met. Oh, this is wonderful. Okay, Alonso didn't make the playoffs. Great. Pete Crow Armstrong out of the playoffs. Okay, great. Phillies are out. Braves are out. All right, great. Yeah, no, everybody's out. Okay, oh, here comes Freddy Peralta. 6 innings, shutout baseball. Yeah. Rays tie at 1 game apiece.
30: But if he'd been terrible, we could have run the full Copland line. I gave you a chance to be great.
28: Yeah.
30: I gave you a chance to make a difference, and you blew it. Instead, he was great.
28: And the thing is, I mean, not to say I told you so, but the day he was traded, I said, you know, I could find the tweet.
30: Well, I mean, look, that was fatalist Mets fan taking over.
28: You know they're going to fix him. He's going to be 7-1 with an ERA of 2.5 down the stretch. He had one bad start, the first start he had there, and then they fixed him. They did things that, the Mets couldn't fix this with him. They couldn't fix his motion a little bit. They couldn't fix the way he's pitching, you know, pitching from the stretch. They couldn't fix any of that. No. Mets couldn't do any of that. Raised it. Hey, we got it right away. Okay, great. Now I'm watching Freddy Peralta's going to be pitching in the World Series.
30: He went and, you know, had some time in the Ray pool out there in the outfield. Did the two-finger touch, and it got his grip back. And then here he is. It's all a joke.
28: Only touch the ray with two fingers.
30: Hey, two fingers.
28: Only touch the ray with two fingers.
30: Nope. Two fingers, Johnny.
28: That's all you got to do. Two
30: fingers. And that's what he did. And he figured out the grip after applying. I mean, that was it.
28: I just knew. I knew. And yes, I will say, he did look incredibly sharp tonight. The Devil Rays uniforms look
30: clean, right?
28: They look so good.
30: Glow in the dark.
28: I never,
30: neon outline.
28: I never realized how much I missed the Devil Rays uniforms. Like, I always thought, like, yeah, whatever. It's the Rays. What do I care about that? No, but the Devil Rays uniforms looked really, really good, man. I mean, and I'm not having, like, early century, you know, hey, I'm thinking about that. No, I didn't realize, oh, I like the Devil Rays. That uni looks really good, man. That was a very clean look with the colors. It was enough dark colors, and you had bright colors, and they worked well together. It's just like, can't have devil in the name. Can't have devil. Why is it? No, can't have devil. Can't do that. No. Not going to have it.
30: Even though they were actually called the Devil.
28: Even though I think Duke is having an okay time.
30: I think
28: they've
30: been okay.
28: I think Arizona State is okay with the Blue Devils. I think that's okay. I think the New Jersey Devils are okay. I think all of these teams are doing okay.
30: They got through the first decade.
28: I think they're all doing all right with the names being Devils. I think they're all okay.
30: Yeah, I mean, go back. I mean, what a great logo.
28: I mean,
30: it's good to see it out there today.
28: They still play NXS Devil Inside on the radio all the time.
30: There's a lot of songs. Sympathy for the Devil plays every 2 minutes somewhere.
28: Wow!
30: Either the Rolling Stones or Guns N' Roses version. I mean, it's everywhere.
28: There is. Devil Goes Down to Georgia all the time on the 70s station.
30: Absolutely.
28: Yeah, I told you once, you son of a blank. I'm the best there's ever been. But I mean, I think it's okay. I think it would be
30: Devil Woman. I mean, there's a lot.
28: Oh, yeah. I think it'd be okay. But hey, Freddy Peralta, everybody. Freddy!
30: If the devil danced in empty pockets, Freddy, he'd have a ball in mine.
28: Freddy. Freddy.
30: How does that make you feel? Are you okay with it?
28: Look at Freddy out right now doing the post-game interviews. They're miking him up on TNT and all kinds of fun stuff. Look at Freddy Peralta.
30: The way they've got that place lit is like they're trying to get people to leave, though.
0: Freddy Finger in New York.
30: It's fair. Justin Frostberg's favorite movie of all time, Matt and Lebowski.
28: This is like you go back to this time in the offseason. Hey, guess what? The Mets signed, Mets traded for Freddy Peralta today, and I guarantee you he's going to be pitching in the World Series next year. Like somebody comes from the future and they're dressed and like people in the future would be dressed like in a trench coat. Mm-hmm. And
30: always a trench coat.
28: Yeah, always a trench coat.
30: I don't know
28: why
30: the trench coat is the de facto.
28: Trench coat and a turtleneck. That's generally that's generally how
30: I have
28: the
30: no neck. So
28: and a shaved head. And a shaved head. Turtleneck, trench coat. That's all. You must be from the future. Or a duster. If you're wearing a duster, you can be from the future
30: as well.
28: And that person shows up on the street and says, Jason, put that sandwich down. You just signed Freddy Peralta. You just traded for him. Yeah, I saw that. Yeah. I'm from the future, and I'm telling you, Freddy Peralta is in the World Series next year. What? Wait, what? Yes. Now I have to leave. Wait. Wow, I'm feeling great. Freddy Peralta. I like Freddy. Nope. Oh, yeah. Trade him at the deadline. Yeah, he's terrible with the Mets.
30: Yeah, because you wouldn't have asked the next question. So don't even try to claim that you were, wait, I have a question.
28: You would have just started dancing and doing a conga line
30: with people saying Mets and drawing little, I heart FP.
28: Freddie Peralta.
30: And all of that stuff.
28: He's throwing 98, 99 now. Like, all I got to do is get out of New York and get to Tampa where nobody cares. So, okay, I'm great.
30: Nobody cares.
28: Nobody cares. You are so far off. Look, we talked about this with Kyle Whittingham and Michigan where, hey, man, Michigan's a lot different from Utah when I was there when nobody really cared. We won games and that was great. If we lost, no one really gave a crap. But here I'm at Michigan where if I lose one game, suddenly I got letters from the Board of Trustees saying you're going to be out soon. I don't know, man. This is really a little bit too much for me.
30: The Rays peak single game attendance, according to a quick search, 28,000 this year. But they got almost 1.5 million fans through the gates.
28: That's
30: pretty good. There's a lot of deals and meal combinations and things like that.
28: Where does 1.5 million fans rank?
30: Not good.
28: Overall. Where does it rank?
30: Not good, buddy.
28: Where does it rank? Is it top five? It's got to be top five, right? Top 10? No. Top 15? No. Top 20?
30: Saying you got a protagonist?
28: Top 20? Top 25? Top 25? Like college football? Top 25? Top 25. You're good. Top 30? Are you just outside the top 25? Are you in the also receiving votes category?
30: That's kind of where you have
28: attendance in Major League Baseball. Also receiving votes for crowds.
30: Now let's take a look, shall we?
28: Yeah. What do we got?
30: Two teams were lower in total attendance.
28: You mean two teams specifically, but there are a lot of teams lower.
30: No. Two teams specifically.
28: You mean just two teams were lower? Wait, just two?
30: Just two.
28: Just two.
30: Two.
28: We're lower.
30: Two.
28: For this team.
30: Yeah.
28: Three wins from the World Series.
30: Yeah, just two.
28: Okay. All right.
30: Two.
28: Okay.
30: Yeah.
28: Just two. Okay.
30: Nobody else really making the playoffs anywhere near them.
28: Okay. All right.
30: Baltimore, Washington.
28: Let me guess. What were
30: Minnesota, Pittsburgh,
28: were the two teams
30: Kansas City
28: below the Rays finishing last place by a lot this year?
30: Yeah, they're not good.
28: Oh, okay. All right. Very good. So two teams absolutely terrible under them, and then at 27 or 28... are the Rays. Three wins from the World Series.
30: Yeah, let's see.
28: Okay. All right, that's good. Just wanted to make sure.
30: One of those teams, where did they finish? Let's see. Well, they actually only finished two games under 500, so I mean, that's not terrible.
28: Okay.
30: Not awful. Right. The other were 34 games.
28: Yeah, okay. All right, so we know. All right, well, great. Hey, congratulations.
30: So, Miami and the team once known as the Oakland A's.
28: Freddy. All right, so.
30: Yeah, the A's had 799,000.
28: So we got more baseball coming up in a few minutes. John Paul Morosi is stopping by, MLB Network Insider, covering the NLCS at it tomorrow here in LA for Game 3. We got the latest on Shohei Ohtani and more. But big stuff out of the NFL today. And by big stuff, I mean, wow, we told you the Rams had problems, and apparently the Rams have decided that Harrison Mevis was the guy most responsible.
30: Got to have a fall guy.
28: Hey, Mevis, how about you kick a field goal? Yeah.
1: Field goal. You mean between the uprights, not on the other side. I can kick anywhere, on the other side.
28: Mevis, how about you don't get the ball tipped after the line of scrimmage, Mevis?
30: Shut up, dumbass.
28: We told you last night that Mivas is going to get cut. And we also told you last night who the new kicker was going to be. Because what did I say? Hey, Blake Groupie's sitting on the Jets practice squad.
30: Yeah.
28: He's going to be the guy. He's the best kicker that was available in the preseason. And the Jets didn't know, hey, Jason Sanders, is he going to be our guy or not? He's kicked really well. But Groupie's been on the practice squad. I told you, Groupie's going to be the guy. Boom. Groupie's, I'm an NFL insider.
30: Hanging around in New York like it was Studio 54 in the 70s.
28: But the most fun part today was seeing the memes of the Rams and the Jets, both at 2-3.
30: Mm-hmm.
28: One team, hey, we're America's team. We are a Super Bowl favorite. And the other one is, yeah, we might be tanking. We might not be. You don't know. We're going to kind of keep
30: see how it works. Yeah, yeah.
28: And both the same record. And you had the office meme with Stanley and the young kid who was waving to Stanley. You had the John Daly, Tiger Woods with the Jets and the Rams. If this doesn't show you how many problems the Rams have, nothing will. The Rams have problems. We've said it for the last couple of weeks. The Rams have problems. Yes, you can blame special teams, which has become a thing now. I think every year now, what is this, 4 years in a row this would be if Sean McVay fired a special team coordinator, right? Like did it middle of the season last year. Like the Rams just, they cannot get special teams right. Can't get it right. It's stopping them from winning big. They could have had another Super Bowl if your special teams is better. And now here you are again. Your special teams can't get it right. You got a kicker. You're settling for a field goal from a kicker. You wound up cutting. So tell me that was the right call again, that you had the right attitude and strategy in mind when you said, we are settling for a field goal from a guy we don't have a lot of confidence in, right? The genius of Sean McVay just isn't there this year. This has been a slog and a struggle for the Rams. And the problems, they're not just going to disappear. They may be able to band-aid it up for a little bit because the schedule gets a lot easier now for the next 4 or 5 weeks.
30: Right.
28: Then it gets really hard again. But, man, the Rams got problems. And just signing a new kicker isn't going to do it. The problems are still there.
30: Should have lost that game to the Eagles. Look, take the W and move on. But you're looking at a squad at 2-3 that has a defensive front. That do you trust it's going to be available to you as the season goes on? You've got Nacua, who's been in and out of the lineup. He's had issues, but when he's there, he's fantastic. No question about it. The run game and Kyren Williams, they've had, and Blake Corum, that's had its issues at points. And Matthew Stafford is the guy. Like, whenever we do this, like, we don't apply it across the league, right? Folks will cite age or past injuries on certain guys. Like, what about that guy that, they were talking about his back being really bad? I know he got an MVP, but now he's 38, and suddenly it's like, it doesn't matter for him. Like, no. Every game. And he's fine, and he played well yesterday. And then you had the
28: curious ball play. 75 times.
30: No, but that's it. He, ice up, son, before that arm goes flying into the third deck. But all that say, in the end, they took the ball out of his hands. Like, I know you can't afford a sack. No, you could. You had plenty of time. Like, you could have taken a sack and still gotten in plenty of range for Mivas to miss.
28: You got problems there. You have problems defensively because this was the Bills without Andre Reed and James Lofton. Their best two receivers last night did not play, right? Now, it's not like Moore and Palmer, it's not like they're incredibly great receivers, but these are your top two guys, right? And Moore is a big difference with the offense. You know that Allen and he have a pretty good rapport. You're playing without your two best receivers and still Allen goes for 200 yards and they run for 230. Like, you got, again, the Rams, you got problems.
30: And you had two big punch outs that helped set up other opportunities for you.
28: I'm sitting there today going, man, do the Jets really have less problems than the Rams? I mean, we don't have any sort of expectation, but we may have less problems than the Rams do.
30: But you got Aaron Donald back and he had some impact, right? He did recover a fumble that... Yeah, you had Landman Cause, and which is just so great. Such a great name. But all of that, you had some of that go right, but you don't know when Myles Garrett's getting back on the field. Your secondary has been good in spots. They've also been highly penalized, right? It's been sloppy.
28: Yeah.
30: Not a lot of discipline for this.

0: Bush and getting the question about the economy, and he just goes, look, if I had a magic wand, I'd wave it, right? And I'm like, if there was a magic cure for this, I'd wave the magic wand. There's no magic wand cure for the Rams.
1: But the
0: There's
1: bigger
0: no
1: thing,
0: magic wand.
1: But the bigger thing is we've seen on multiple occasions a very defensive and outraged Sean McVay. Like, he's on the edge with some of these games. And last night's presser, that was next level stuff. He was ticked on a lot of things, mad at himself, and rightly so, for some of the decision making. Go back to week one in that game against San Francisco when you got outcoached. And absolutely decimated. Add your travel plans, and it's, you know, you. But I can't point at him because people get mad.
0: Exit out by the Fresca. Exit Swollen Dome, the Jason Smith Show with my best friend, Mike Harmon. If I have a magic wand, I'd wave it. I mean, why wouldn't I? I'd wave a magic wand. Coming up next, can the Dodgers wave a magic wand against Shohei Ohtani and hit the baseball tomorrow? Can the Dodgers get back into this series? What's next in the ALCS? John Paul Morosi joins us next right here. 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
0: Joining us now on the hotline in advance of covering Game 3 of the NLCS at Dodger Stadium tomorrow, a man who helped christen day one of the new Burbank Airport today, it is MLB Network insider John Paul Morosi. John Paul, what's happening?
2: Sorry, I was about to say something. I got so choked up about the experience of being in Burbank that it took me a minute to get it out.
0: Okay.
2: But let me tell you this. It's a beautiful terminal. And I am a connoisseur of small airports. If you want to, like, I feel like there's a blog that I will one day do, or maybe a podcast, your favorite experiences of small airports in America. The White Plains Airport, amazing. Elmira, New York, outstanding. Midland, Bay City, Saginaw in Michigan, great. But Burbank is now on the short list of my favorite small airports I've ever been to, because it's gorgeous when you descend in there, the mountains around you, new terminals, fantastic. Get a lot of direct flights all the way here in the west of the Rockies. So I'm telling you, Burbank gets an A+, which might also be the grade that I give the Dodgers when they get on the board in this series tomorrow night.
0: Wow. Okay, so you are banking that with Shohei Ohtani in the lineup, the Dodgers will have a better go of it in Game 3 than they had in Games 1 and Games 2.
2: Play better after that build up today, and after what he said to Dave Roberts, where basically said, "Trust me, like, I'm good to go." I saw him hit on the field. He looks fine. He spoke with the media, which he doesn't always do, so he's at least on the right trajectory. But I will say this: the most important player for the Los Angeles Dodgers tomorrow is not Shohei Ohtani; it is Blake Snell. If Blake Snell can get this team through six innings with one earned run in that range, the Dodgers will win the baseball game, because enough of the other components are eventually going to start going. Will Smith will eventually get going. I thought Mookie Betts had a really good game, too. He got him on the board right away. And then you look later on in the game, and Tommy Edman consistently good at bat. The Dodgers, I thought, we're in fine shape for as bad as their offense has been. And it's been bad. They've got one uno extra base hit through two games in the series. One, a Kyle Tucker double. That's it. But they didn't start to lose control of that game until the Jake Bowers walk and then the Yelich RBI, and then everything disintegrated from there. They never really got themselves back into it after that. Yeah, they had a tie score, but I never felt like the Dodgers were really in command after that moment. It starts with Blake Snell. I think he'll be better. He walked five guys in his last start. That can't happen again. And so they can deal with a diminished Ohtani, but their pitching has to be really good. And I believe it's going to be really good tomorrow.
3: What's the biggest question and mystery of all of this, JP? I mean, all we can do is judge what's happened between the white lines and the assurance of I'm almost there. I'm like, I've seen no evidence of that. Have you?
2: No. No.
3: Right? I mean,
2: in a word, no. And again, he's one of the most famous athletes in the world. And as a result of that, the rules are a little different for him than they are for everybody else.
3: Mm-hmm.
2: And that's just, I'm just being honest. That's where we're at. As the old saying goes, I treat all my players fairly, but not the same. That's where we're at with this. And so if it was Alex Call saying, "Hey, Dave, I'm really close, put me in there," it's just a little different. It's a different conversation when it's not Shohei Ohtani. So I think that from their perspective, the Dodgers' perspective, you have to take him at his word, as long as the at-bats to begin tomorrow look relatively healthy. I was a little surprised they didn't pull him when he had that really awkward check swing against Romero, when he basically dropped the bat and he couldn't even like finish the check swing. That to me looked really painful, and I would not be surprised if they put in someone like DePaul if you see a replay of that. So this has to be, this has to kind of be the last, not the last, but I mean, this is sort of, you're down 0-2, you're going home, you need to make a statement here. This has to be kind of the big statement. If it's not going to get better by tomorrow, it's probably not going to get better until Glendale, Arizona next spring. I mean, like, that's where we're at with it. Again, Shohei has earned the right for them to give him every possible accommodation. They've done it. He has gotten nothing but support and love from his manager and teammates, and for that, I'm sure he is grateful and should be. But he's getting as much of a hearing and as much of a support and accommodation as any major league player could ever possibly expect to get. And now it's up to him to deliver. And I'll tell you, I think that the fact that, and this may not sound like a big deal because no one really wants to hear about the media's concerns or perspectives on some of this stuff. He doesn't really talk to the media all that often. And the fact that he did today, I thought was important. He felt like he had to kind of wear it a little bit. He did. And I thought that was healthy and maybe even a little cathartic. So that might have the effect of kind of popping the balloon of stress a little bit and giving him a different frame through which to compete tomorrow.
0: See, I look at it a little differently, John Paul. I look at it as the last 24 hours are weird. Either a player is healthy and can play or they can't. And the fact that it was Dave Roberts saying, I'm going to have a conversation with Shohei. We're going to talk about it. Well, the doctors are going to tell you whether he can play or not, if you can stand the pain or not. I think the last 24 hours is a bit of a, hey, Shohei. They're lighting a fire under him to say, we need you now. And there's a difference between playing hurt and playing injured. A lot of guys are dinged up, and maybe Shohei just doesn't know because he's never had to play big games in these circumstances while he's been dinged up. And I think this is the Dodgers saying, hey, you got to wake up. We need you now. I think this last 24 hours has been a motivation where you bring up the word potential benching. Hey, that's got to get his attention.
2: I think you're right. And multiple things can be true here. I also think Dave Roberts, and he has the reputation well-earned as being someone that communicates at an elite level, relates at an elite level, but don't mistake his kindness and his generosity for a lack of competitiveness, okay? Because he is very competitive. And that was actually something I talked to Mookie Betts today, and I asked Mookie about Dave, and he said exactly that. He said he knows that Dave Roberts knows what to tell us, hey, it's time to go. It's go time. And Mookie was speaking generally, not specific to any player on the team, but you could easily interpret, Jason, from that everybody's on notice and that everybody includes number 17. I mean, I think that's where they're at. And so I think that your insight is well taken. And again, the way in which it was portrayed, I think it's fair that Dave says, to the baseball world, yeah, we have to see if he's hurt. Because then if he's not really hurt, and to Shohei's credit today, he said, I'm not using that as an excuse, okay? Like I'm responsible for my own performance. It was a healthy way of dealing with it. And so Dave Roberts says, okay, are you hurt or not? Okay, if you're not injured, then let's play. And that's kind of what today was about. So all we can say is, let's see what happens tomorrow. I mean, we've kind of reached the point where we've analyzed the first couple games at length. Not a lot of good at-bats, not a lot of impact. And he scored a run in game one. He took a walk in game one. He had a little soft serve single in game one. But we're not seeing impact. And that, to me, is the big question. Can he show impact in a way that he hasn't in a while? And are the chances good? Based on Mike's point, what we've seen, probably not too good, if we're being honest, but he's a special player. I mean, people got to forget, I mean, this guy was put together one of the best games in the history of the postseason a year ago against the same team. So he hasn't forgotten how to play. Is he banged up? Yes, he's banged up. But he hasn't forgotten how to play. And sometimes, in the right frame of mind, athletes can actually perform well when they try to do simple a little bit better and just take the ball where it's pitched. That's going to have to be his approach. Don't try to hit three homers. Just be a productive player and then let Blake Snell go out there and post some really good stuff.
3: And 1-9, if the ball's inside, You know, stick a cheek and take one for the team. Look, 3-1 today. Smith's gripping because everything that about Freddie Peralta came true. That all the guys, you know, ex-Mets that he was watching fall off one by one, going, all right, great regular season, but done. Great regular season, but done. Here, Freddie Peralta hitting new heights with his fastball and getting the Rays even with the Guardians.
2: They can really play. They can really play. And Freddie, you think about his time in Milwaukee, too, that kind of makes it all full circle. One of the big talking points of the postseason. By the way, think about this. In the LCS, every team in the LCS now has a win in the LCS except for the Dodgers. Think about that for a second. But Peralta, I've always said this. Kyle Snyder is an excellent pitching coach. And you take a guy that has shown he can do it in the past, like Freddie, you get with a different voice, a different mentor, someone else to give you a little bit of a different idea. And a big part of Kyle Snyder's coaching, and again, easier said than done, is he will say, listen, do what you do well. Recognize what you do well. Do it a little bit better. Focus on it. Embrace it. I think you saw that tonight. Cleveland had four games in a row where their offense finally started to click. Their offense is good. It's not great. And I think that Freddie showed the type of pitcher that they can be susceptible against. Listen, but the Rays pitching staff has a lot of righties. Now, Freddie's got elite secondary stuff that allows him to have success against lefties. The eventually, guys, to me, this series will be decided by the way in which the Rays right-handers can have success against the Guardians lefties. If they can shut down Ramirez and DeLauder and Anel Martinez and a lot of the guys that swing from the left side, Kwan, of course, as well, then the Rays have a really good chance to get back to the World Series. But if the Guardians lefties can do damage, like they did in Game 1 and like they did the last three games against the White Sox, then the possibility of the Edmund Fitzgerald World Series is a very real one.
4: Oh.
3: The legend lives on.
0: He does have every album Gordon Lightfoot ever recorded. He is MLB Network insider extraordinaire John Paul Morosi, who will join us tomorrow night after his duties, Game 3 of the NLCS. All right, really quick, John Paul, I'm going to give you the prediction. Tomorrow night, when you join us, we are talking about what from Game 3 of the NLCS?
2: Talking about a Dodger win. I believe that the Dodgers find a way to come back and win. Blake Snell's going to deal 4-2 Dodgers victory in Game 3. And yes, to answer your question about Gordon Lightfoot, you didn't know you were leading me to this, but I'm going to tell it to you. I have a signed drumstick by Gordon Lightfoot's drummer, Barry Keen, good friend of mine, that you see if you ever look behind me on MLB Network and there's a drumstick behind me. You're wondering, why does Rosie have a drumstick behind him on his bookshelf? That drumstick was signed by my friend, Barry Keen, who was from Toronto and a devoted Toronto Blue Jays fan. So the great Barry Keen, his drumstick behind me every single day on MLB Central.
3: Wow. Sundown, you better take care.
0: Who knew?
3: How about that, John? That is awesome.
0: Next time I see you, John Paul, on MLB side, I'm gonna look for that.
2: It's there. It's an old ProMark. I think it's an old ProMark drumstick. I gotta think about I think it's ProMark, or maybe it's Vic Firth. I don't know. I gotta go back and check it out, but. But the brand name is not important. The important thing is my friend's signature.
0: That's awesome.
2: Because he heard that I was a former drummer in my past life when I was a high school kid. And he heard that I was a drummer, so he sent me a stick. Pretty cool.
0: Wow. He is John Paul Morosi. He is on Twitter, @JohnMorosi. John Paul, enjoy the night. We'll talk to you tomorrow after Game 3.
2: A la prossima. Buona serata. I love hanging out with you guys. It is great to be in your city.
3: You're the best.
4: I'll see you, buddy. We'll talk to you tomorrow.
0: A drumstick signed by Barry Keane is generally worth between $30 and $70.
4: How about that?
0: So there you go. It's like a $50 drumstick sitting behind John Paul Morosi.
3: I can see you're lying there.
4: If I wanted a $50 drumstick, I'd go to Kentucky Fried Chicken, okay?
0: I want that. But that's pretty cool. That's pretty cool.
3: I kind of like that. That took a turn you did not expect.
0: Who knew? Time now to find out what's trending in the wide world of sports with someone who once stole a drumstick from John Bonham during his rock and roll intro. It's Steve DeSager.
5: Yeah, and got him to sign a piece of chicken. How does that happen? Exactly.
1: Holy cow.
5: Tampa Bay has tied up the ALCS. A game apiece after beating Cleveland 3-1 tonight. The winning pitcher, Freddie Peralta, was six scoreless innings, six strikeouts. He said afterwards, "These kind of high-octane games are what I grew up with in the Dominican Republic. I feel I have that inside me for these moments," which he, of course, was not going to be getting with the Mets. So Freddie Peralta used the fastball over and over. He sort of...
4: Steve, you never give any stats of any pitcher like you are giving Freddie Peralta stats now.
5: Well, this is notable because
4: he was highly impressed.
1: It's notable.
5: Yeah. Over 70% of his pitches. Yeah. Literally 71 pitches out of the 99 were the four-seam fastball. He hasn't used that pitch this much in any start since 2019 until he dominated Cleveland with it tonight. And so now...
4: Whatever you did with the Mets, do the opposite.
5: That's right.
4: All right, then.
5: So it's now coming to fruition. We're seeing the old Freddie Peralta with the new team. Eight straight starts, he's allowed one run or less. And has baseball's lowest ERA in that span.
4: There's other stuff going on. There's
1: look at that
4: stuff
1: smile
4: happening
1: on his face.
5: The Rays got three runs in the fourth inning. Thanks to an error by third baseman Jose Ramirez. Game three is Thursday in Cleveland. Again, it's a game apiece. The NLCS at 2-0 Brewers over the Dodgers resumes in L.A. Wednesday night on FS1. DH Shohei Ohtani of L.A. will still be in the lineup despite injuries. The Mariners will reportedly meet with Houston's Joe Espada about their manager's vacancy. His contract expires at the end of this month. In the NHL, everyone is playing tonight. 16 games, including a Carolina win. They're six straight, 4-2 against Washington. Final seconds, Utah at home leads 5-4 over Toronto. Edmonton up 3-0 at L.A. early second period. Hurricanes captain Jordan Staal will miss 1 to 2 months with a torn calf muscle. 49ers linebacker Dre Greenlaw's one-game suspension was upheld tonight. The Rams release kicker Harrison Mevis and sign kicker Blake Groupie off the Jets practice squad. U.S. women's soccer tied number one ranked Spain 2-2 near Philadelphia this evening. Mallory Swanson with the tying goal in the 86th minute. And we're getting closer to the start of the NBA regular season, literally 1 week away, Tuesday the 20th. Celtics guard Peyton Pritchard agreed to a two-year extension plus an option. The Lakers are playing Golden State in an exhibition in Vegas mid-third quarter. LA up 70-63. Austin Reeves with 28 points in this one. Steph Curry, 3 of 9 shooting, 11 points. And Kawhi Leonard had a game-high 21 points in his Raptors preseason debut in a win over the Knicks. 148-98. Back to you.
4: It's the preseason.
1: Wow.
4: And that's defending champion New York.
1: What a meltdown.
5: Now they just think they can come back from down 30 any old game.
4: Yeah, yeah. Listen, if it was a regular season, they would have come back. It's the preseason. Don't need to. Everything is fine. Thank you, Steve.
1: I can't wait till there's a new champ.
4: We're the forever champs.
1: Starting Tuesday night.
4: We're the forever
1: champs anymore.
4: Yeah, no, we're still the champs.
1: No, you're not.
4: Yeah, we're the champs.
1: Nope.
4: With the chance
1: all
4: the way until next season.
1: Up for grabs.
4: Hey, you know how good I think the Dodgers are going to do tomorrow, Frostburg?
1: Yeah.
4: Yeah.
1: You don't have the Brewers.
4: Yeah,
1: in a landslide, I'll hurt you.
4: You apologize to me now. Coming up next, day three of the NFL controversy that may never end. Jason and Mike Fox.
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3: 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At some point, we'll talk about why I don't have a restaurant in New York City right now, kind of paining me, but I love my restaurants in Vegas. 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
3: 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At some point, we'll talk about why I don't have a restaurant in New York City right now, kind of paining me, but I love my restaurants in Vegas. 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

0: This is Karen Clarkson, right?
1: Yeah.
2: Next hour, Pablo Torre apparently found out about the whole Kelly Clarkson stuff.
3: You got a video?
4: Yeah.
3: Can I have it?
4: Cool.
2: Oh, hey, anything to get some weight from Jalen Brunson. All right, so we got...
1: No! Kelly Clarkson!
2: We got that coming up next hour.
4: He'll get you.
2: Pablo Torre finds out, was Kelly Clarkson treated like Julia Roberts in Pretty Woman?
1: No! Kelly Clarkson!
4: It only took 5 minutes to find out. He's back on the case.
2: You work on commission, right? Yeah. Big mistake. Huge.
4: You ever driven anybody to Beverly Hills past that shop? I've had to take people
2: there. No, I've been to that hotel. The Regent Beverly Wilshire. I've been to the Regent Beverly Wilshire Hotel.
4: Was Hector Elizondo waiting for you?
2: No, I know. No.
4: Wouldn't that be great?
2: Zoe's old babysitter, like years and years and years ago, used to work there. She was a concierge there.
4: How about
2: so
4: there?
2: A couple of times we popped in to say hi. I'm like, we're at the Regent Beverly Wilshire. Okay, that's pretty cool.
4: The Regent.
0: So you stalked her?
2: Yeah. No. We'd stop by like we were shopping said, yeah. on, yeah, shopping on Rodeo Drive like we normally
0: that was a
2: do.
0: Quick, yeah.
4: Yeah, I was just saying, yeah. Rodeo we'll Drive. That is you Jason said, yeah. Smith. I mean, you are not Adam Sandler unless I'm grossly underpaid.
2: We were driving home and we said, hey, you want to go see Katie? And she was like, yeah, okay, great. So we parked the car, went out and she's working. We went out and said hi to her. That's all.
4: Did you get any free stuff?
2: Yeah, no free stuff. And no one
4: you
2: else.
4: You had to go tear up a room?
2: No, Jason Alexander wasn't walking around with a whole bunch of hair
0: what
2: back then.
0: What did you do with those robes?
2: None of that. Nothing, as far as you know, nothing. Day three of the Washington Commanders' final play against the Giants controversy, and this thing isn't going anywhere. Today, Micah Parsons, you know, because he's not playing, has a lot of time
4: on
2: his podcast.
4: He's got time, sure.
2: Said today that Jaden Daniels probably cost my man Dan Quinn his job by not throwing the football away on Sunday on the final play, what turned out to be the final play of overtime. He went on to say that, look, we're told this all the time. We're told this situation end of games all the time. I can't believe he didn't know. I can't believe he wasn't told. But then again, you saw Jaden Daniels not act with any sort of impetus. You saw the players act. At one point, I thought to myself for a second, did they just hate Dan Quinn and want him fired? Like, are they doing this? Like, is this because this? That's what makes sense. We really just don't like Dan Quinn and want the guy fired. So we're not going to try to win this game.
4: Which is worse, the ending to this game or 28-3, 877-9? Crazy.
2: Like, but I think about this because let's turn this into a learning situation, right? Because that'd be really, that's something to say. We want to lose just because we hate the head coach. Is that
4: it probably would not be the first time in this year or any other year that that's been attempted.
2: You know, you hear this, he's probably costing my man Dan Quinn his job. This is a real teaching moment because NFL quarterbacks, everybody wants the bag. Everybody wants to make hundreds of millions of dollars, right? They want $55, $60 million a year. Jaden Daniels wants that too. This is where you say to any young quarterback, you go, okay, so you saw the situation. You're right. Yeah, so you get the play. Yeah, I understand. I know how much time is left. No. Understand that if you blow this play, you know how many people are going to lose their jobs? People that you like in the organization? You may love your head coach, your offensive coordinator. Guess what? They may get fired at the end of the year because you screwed up. You have a lot more on your shoulders than just being a star quarterback in the NFL and throwing a lot of touchdowns and, hey, trying to win as many games. Understand that to be the face of a franchise, to be a $50, $60, $75 million guy, you are in charge of everything. Everybody's livelihood depends on you. Now, do you think you're a $60, $70 million quarterback? Do you understand the maturity level that you need to have? That's a huge lesson. There's no bigger lesson to tell people than that. It's not about, hey, we got to win. It's you know what? We like to feed our family. We don't make the money that you do, right, coaches? We want to do this, want to send my kids to college, whatever it's going to be. You have all of our fates in your hands, depending how into playing quarterback you are, how into being a leader you are, how into you are knowing situations. And that's where you can tell by a guy, hey, yes, he's worthy of paying that kind of money to, or he's not.
4: Well, on the plus side, you can fire back at a lot of the critics and loudest mouths who didn't know the rules to the end of the game either.
2: Yeah, that's true. Yeah.
4: Which has become fairly evident over the last 72 hours.
1: If they missed, would the Giants have gotten the ball back? If they made the field goal, the game's over. Oh, okay, I got it.
4: Yeah, a lot of confusion. A lot of, but yeah, this is one for Dan Quinn. I mean, Micah Parsons just reminding folks of the hard truth. And while the head coach gets a lot of cash, all the guys under him, I mean, we talk about the traveling circus that is assistant coaches and trying to find that next gig. Yeah, heavy is the crown.
2: Exit out about a Fresca X at Swollen Dome. Coming up next, we got more from the NFL. Jerry Jones told a story today you absolutely have to hear. It's Must Listen Radio. It's next. 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
10: What's going on, fellow sports fans? It's Andy West. Let's take a look back at this day in sports history, October 14th. We'll start off today in 1990, where Joe Montana passes for career highs of 476 yards and 6 touchdowns, and Jerry Rice ties an NFL record with 5 scoring receptions as the 49ers beat the Falcons 45-35. Today in 2002, the San Francisco 49ers defeat the Seattle Seahawks 28-21 on Monday Night Football. The headline of the game, however, was not the score, but 49ers receiver Terrell Owens, who caught the go-ahead fourth quarter touchdown, and after scoring, Owens pulled a Sharpie from his sock, autographed the football, and then handed it to his financial advisor. The celebration stunt caused all kinds of backlash, including the ban of foreign objects in touchdown celebrations, but the real winner was Sharpie, who got all kinds of free advertising. And today in 2003, Steve Bartman, a Cubs fan, became a household name after reaching for a foul ball and deflecting a potential catch by Cubs outfielder Moises Alou in Game 6 of the NLCS. Chicago had a 3-2 lead in the best-of-seven series and was leading Miami 3-0 in the 8th inning at Wrigley Field, but after Bartman did his thing, the Marlins went on to score 8 runs in the inning for an 8-3 victory and then won the series the next night.
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25: The top-seeded Tampa Bay Rays are tied at a game apiece after winning tonight in the American League Championship Series against Cleveland 3-1, getting three runs in the fourth inning thanks to an error by third baseman Jose Ramirez. Chase DeLauder of the Guardians did have an RBI double and two walks, but Cleveland left nine men on base. Winning pitcher Freddie Peralta of the Rays, six scoreless innings, six strikeouts. Game three of the series Thursday in Cleveland. The NLCS resumes Wednesday night on FS1. The Brewers lead the Dodgers 2-0. LADH Shohei Ohtani, despite the injuries, will still be in the lineup. 49ers linebacker Dre Greenlaw's one-game suspension was upheld. The Rams release kicker Harrison Meeves. In the NHL, everyone's playing tonight. Oilers lead 3-0 in the second at L.A. Carolina won it 6-8. And U.S. women's soccer tied number one-ranked Spain in a comeback 2-2. I'm Steve DeSager.
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4: 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The crown is yours. Today's football game, football on TV, sports, football, today's football game.
2: Yeah, we're almost a third of the way through the season already.
4: Oh,
2: how crazy is that?
4: I know, it is. I mean, look, college football is like right at the midway point for most schools,
2: yeah.
4: Right? And the NFL, we're like, whoa, we're almost a third of the way through. Like one more week, like this week, we're a third of the way through.
2: And the Jets have as many wins as the Rams.
4: It's amazing, isn't it?
2: It's football.
4: Today's football game.
2: Crazy.
4: Yeah, you know, funny thing today, we went to Jerry Jones. I was, you know, now I'm wearing my Jets gear because it's victory week this week.
2: Oh, sure.
4: So
2: sure,
4: wearing my Jets hat.
2: I thought that was toilet paper. I'm
4: sorry. No. When the Jets win, I get to wear my stuff, right?
2: Yeah.
4: No, my dad got me a great hat. He got me the hat that Frank Reich wears in the booth on Sundays.
2: How about that?
4: He got me that. He
2: stole it from Frank Reich?
4: He goes, I saw your offensive coordinator wearing this hat. I got it for him. I'm like, wow, thanks. He goes, you mean you got me Frank Reich's hat?
2: Was it
4: game worn? No. He bought the same.
2: Reich?
4: No.
2: If he'd gotten up into the booth and swiped it off his head, that would have been pretty cool.
4: I almost got you Sam Darnold's draft hat. You did. You almost got me. That's worth right now? You know how much I could get for that? If I would hold on to that, his draft day hat?
2: Well, there might have been a lock or two of hair. You might have been able to clone him.
4: Oh. I was this close till that rat bastard ratted me out.
2: Oh, man.
4: He did.
2: So
4: Darnold gets drafted by the Jets. Frostburg is producing the draft, which normally happens, right? We come on after the first round on Thursday nights. Game was in Dallas, which we'll get to in a minute. And Sam Darnold, of course, you know, picked by the Jets early in the first round. And
2: He went on Fox Sports Radio, did an interview with Jay Glazer and Rob Stone and everybody else, and he left his hat on the radio set. And Frostburg almost had it. He called me after. He goes, you know how close I was to getting you Sam Darnold's Jets hat? I said, really? He goes, yeah. He came and did the interview, and he took the Jets hat off to put it down, to put a headset on, right, so he could get on and do the interview. And then when he left, he forgot he had the hat on. 10 minutes before the show was over, their show was over, we were coming on the air, the Jets sent a guy back to get Darnold's Jets hat. I'm like, oh, man.
4: Couldn't you say, hey, get him a different hat?
2: Oh, I know. I know what you're talking about, man. No, no hat here. Nope. I know what you're talking about. Don't have it.
4: Hat hanging out.
0: They would have searched me.
2: Let me look in your bag, sir. Nope. Can't look at my bag. No Jets hat in here.
4: Frostburg getting padded.
2: Dirty. Nope.
4: Been taken to the back room being asked questions.
0: What's that white glove about, guys?
2: TMZ, Fox producer, thieving Sam Darnold's draft hat.
4: That would have been a good headline for us. We would have gotten some run.
0: Jason, you would have bailed me out, right?
2: Of course I would have. Oh, yeah, 100%. I'd have been there. Yeah. Who was it? I'm trying to remember back. Who was it? Was the San Francisco local sports anchor who stole somebody's jacket a few years ago?
4: Oh yeah,
2: there's a video of that.
4: Yep.
2: Whose jacket was?
0: Did that story?
2: Yeah, we did. That was Mike Schumann, right? That's who it
0: sure was.
2: Yeah. And whose jacket did he spot? There's video of him taking the jacket.
4: Was it was him stealing a Warriors jacket.
2: A Warriors jacket. Okay, all right. Very good. Okay, yeah. I knew there was something there. Okay, I remember that.
4: Yeah.
2: I remember the video that you see, like, that suppose was there of him just walking away with it. I mean, this wasn't, you know, the Brady Super Bowl jersey being gone. But
4: well, I mean, that was a full documentary.
2: Yeah.
4: Jay Glazer, part of that.
0: He took Ralph Walker's jacket, the director of team security for the Warriors.
2: Ralph Walker's jacket, right? The director of team security for the Warriors. Oh, I like this one. Gonna take
4: that, but I mean, like, it's a team issued whatever, but like, it's not like you're taking something from Steph or Clay or somewhere where there's some actual resale value.
2: Hey, are those the Steph's shoes that he wore at his first ever NBA game?
4: You talk about that.
2: I'm wearing them out.
4: That's
2: wearing them out.
4: Probably a $500,000 item in today's marketplace,
0: dude. Is that Steph's car?
2: I'm taking it. See you later. Now,
4: the security guy's jacket, not so much.
0: Shooting threes from the corner.
2: All of a sudden, I can't
4: I've
2: miss.
4: I've channeled it.
2: It's the shoes.
4: That's it.
2: It's got to be the shoes. We have to get to Jerry Jones.
4: Yeah, let's go. Okay?
2: Sure. This is a story. I mean, when I saw this story today, I said, oh, my God, I don't know if this story is going to be better playing the sound of him telling it or me telling it like him. Well, you could do it both ways.
4: It's a nice turnaround from 180 degrees from the last fiery, angry Jerry Jones.
2: Exactly. Yeah. Well, I mean, you know, at some point on Tuesday, you have to kind of put what happened to bed and look ahead to the next game. So for Jerry Jones doing his weekly hit this week on 103.5, ahead of the Cowboys game against the Packers, right? Now they're playing Sunday Night Football. No Micah Parsons in this game, obviously taking a little bit of air out of them, but still, it's Cowboys-Packers. It'll be a big deal. Jerry Jones went on the air and talked about the last time, I believe it was the last time the Cowboys played in Green Bay, and what happened to his car when he was driving away from the field. This is Jerry Jones's story.
1: One of my greatest memories, and this is not the area you're talking about, was after the game against Green Bay, maybe 25 years ago. All of my grandchildren were very small, 4 or 5 years old. I had a car full of them. We'd been up to watch Green Bay in Green Bay. As we left the stadium, we were in a long, big car, and I saw this lady headed toward the car. And she comes up beside the car running. She's so upset as a Green Bay fan. And she was pretty hefty. And she turns around and pulls it all down and just plants it right up against the window. And everybody inside was in horror and couldn't believe it. Oh. And then her skin stuck to the window. It was so cold. And when she pulled away, there was just a big print sitting there on the side of the car. There were about 10 or 11 of us in the car, and we can still see it today.
2: This is where the Cowboys are at after week 5. Jerry Jones is telling stories of a woman that put her butt on the window in Green Bay a bunch of years ago.
4: Okay. We don't get the word hefty very often anymore. There's a couple of Toby Keith songs that get it in. But
2: I was thinking about all the hefty commercials where they show the garbage bag and they try to pick it up and the ball comes out of the bottom.
4: Hefty,
2: but not a hefty bag.
4: Hefty.
2: Wimpy.
4: Yeah,
2: and a hefty Smurf. Andy Smurf. Yeah, yeah. Sure. And just put her butt like right. Like I can
4: put
2: see
4: it up
2: this,
4: there.
2: I can see this happening. I can, and I can see Jerry Jones in the car going, can you go any faster? This woman's catching up to us. Just, oh, there, you, now you can't even see outside. Now look up. I can see the imprint is still right there. There's little bits of skin there, too. You know, you're fired. You can't get away.
4: You know, she might have been a Minock.
2: This woman's a
4: Minock. So she attached herself
2: kids,
4: to the hull of the ship.
2: Close your eyes. There's somebody coming here that's going to show you a full moon. Not ready to see that just quite yet. I know you're very, very young, and you can't see it. So this is what's happening right now. Like, I mean, I got to assume that Jerry Jones in the car, it's a car you can't see in. It's got to be something without,
4: maybe,
2: you know,
4: not.
2: That's tinted. No, I don't think Jerry Jones wants anybody seeing that he's in the car. So for her,
4: Jerry
2: to just
4: Jones
2: go up,
4: doesn't want publicity not, for people to know who he is.
2: Not driving out of Green Bay.
4: Why not?
2: Not when someone can come put their ass right on this window and
4: well,
2: just
4: I
2: say, hey.
4: I don't think you thought some hefty person what? Was going to come and put him on the glass.
2: And it's the middle of winter. What if her butt sticks on there and then the car keeps driving? And then all of a sudden, she's like trying to hang on like it's a Stallone movie.
4: Well, I mean, they probably should have figured out how to make that print forever and put it up as an art exhibit.
2: This is the
4: imprint, ass de Green Bay.
2: Imprint of the butt cheeks that was on the window in the car. And as you see, we're going to leave it there for posterity. All right, just so you know.
4: This is a full moon.
2: As any of this got me away from any stories about Dak and the loss last week where we looked absolutely terrible against a horrible team. All right, but again,
4: I just like how he starts giggling like a little kid, right? This is like him telling about his monkeys.
2: Let me tell you what happened.
4: You like the Minock reference.
2: Minock was really good. I'm just picturing Jerry Jones with the big face mask on that Han Solo had on while he was outside. But look, this is the part of the Cowboys season. Well, where are we after 5 weeks? Well, we lost a game in Rio. Shouldn't have lost. Put my coach on warning, and things didn't get better. And we showed up and lost to a team with a backup quarterback that never really played in the NFL and a head coach who was probably going to get fired. So at this point, doesn't matter. I don't care. I'm going to start telling crazy-ass stories from long, long time ago. All right? That's good. And that's how we win right here. This is the part of the Cowboys season we're at right now.
4: I just remember very, very long ago, storytelling and hanging out with Jerry Jones and Hayden Fry at the Shrine Bowl practices and random storytelling. All these years later, I want the book, man. I want the Jerry Jones. What other stories do you have for it? It's like the 85 Bears. You can do this forever.
2: Oh, yeah, yeah. Well, Well, certain things like, do we need another book on the 85 Bears or the 69 Mets or anything from Boston? We don't. But Jerry Jones... Yeah, okay. Let's
4: There's
2: hear some
4: a
2: of
4: million
2: stories.
4: Stories of hefty, thin, anybody running at him with a story or a bare ass. I bet you. I mean, there's a ton of them.
2: He's telling this story, and I'm picturing it happening. There's Jerry Jones. Hold this. And then she runs up to the car.
4: Kids.
2: Bam.
4: Avert your eyes.
2: But here's the thing. Like, the car had to be going. Had to be moving.
4: No, but I mean, it could have been in traffic. They might not have gotten
2: So you think the car. See, because I'm picturing
4: Because you're
2: the car,
4: in Green Bay. You might not be able to get out. No. Like, they might have a little bit of a blockage to where you're not getting the lightning lane out.
2: See, now that's a new way. Because I'm thinking the whole time the car is moving.
4: No, you might have. I mean, maybe slowly, but you're in a parking lot. I mean, in Green Bay, there's not a lot of roads out, man.
2: Monroe, you got to move a little faster here. We got to get out of Green Bay here. This woman's chasing up to the car right now. She's going to put her butt right on it. Like, I'm picturing this. Oh, there's Jerry Jones's car. Hold this. And then she runs and just, like, does one of those running jumps and, like, plants and maybe shakes the car back and forth a little bit. There's no.
0: I think she was doing the shaking.
2: I mean, it's 20. I camera phone.
4: Hey, Norm, what's shaking? All four cheeks and a couple of chins.
2: I mean, I did. Were there camera phones in 2000? Like, it's going back 25. Let's go back 25
4: years.
2: You'd
4: have to have the actual little video cameras.
2: That would have been tough. Yeah, that would have been a tough one.
4: One of the grandkids. Yeah. They had it for posterity. Here's our trip to Green Bay with Grandpa.
2: Hey, listen, I'm telling the story now. I had my grandkids' memories wiped. I don't know if you know that, but I can do that with the Cowboys. I get my memory wiped basically after every season when we don't win. So it's 30 years of me getting a memory wiped. People keep saying Romo, Romo, Romo. I have no idea who the guy is, okay? Just so you know.
4: I need this recreated in a horror movie, though. Jerry Jones. And his tails, and you have to reenact.
2: It's like the beginning of a Scream movie where you have that crazy scene in the beginning, yeah. And you know, just Scream 17 or whatever it is. Yeah, no, you can get that.
4: Giant bear ass coming at your window.
2: And she attacked me, and then I took my special pill that turns me into a werewolf, and I was able to get out of the car and howl at the moon a little bit, and it was pretty good. You should see my 40 time. My 40 time as a werewolf is really good. You saw the movie where the Family Ties kid plays basketball as a werewolf, right? Like that. That's how good I was.
4: He was a ball hog.
2: Yeah, well, he didn't pass the ball at all, but that's okay. If you turn into a werewolf and you play basketball like the Fox kid, and oh, by the way, how weird is it? His name is Fox, and he turns into a werewolf. Like, that's a weird thing. But anyway, like, that's

0: celebrate the anniversary of one of the greatest plays in sports history that turned 25 today.
1: Tom Moore, then at Indianapolis, the offensive coordinator. You got a busted play here, and then Sanchez gets hit. The ball is loose, and it's alive.
0: It's a much better, bigger play than that. That's next.
2: Oh, this is going to get interesting.
0: No,
3: Holland at the 20.
2: He might run this back.
3: 30.
4: And then there was a hefty person.
0: Jason and Mike.
4: The Giants.
0: Man, then I was with the Lautner kid and all the other werewolves, and we attacked the vampires. And it was the one guy, the vampire who was a Batman. And he was a tough one because he was a bat and a vampire and turned into a bat. And then Robin shows up. And that was real. You know what? I'll finish his story later. Fox Sports Radio.
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6: 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The Jags took out the Eagles in a London thriller, while the Vikings put another dub in the win column. The Bengals had their way with the Dolphins, and the Commanders tied after an OT meltdown. It's week 6 in the NFL. 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

0: 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Let's do it.
1: Wait, no more Kelly Clarkson?
2: No!
1: Oh.
2: We have Karen Clarkson.
1: Apparently Pablo Torre can find out a lot of things.
3: No, he just had to put in the ask. Hey, do you want to try to clear your name?
1: This whole Kelly, just really quick before we get to the big anniversary. So the last couple of days.
3: No, Kelly Clarkson!
1: Kelly Clarkson goes into this store in Brooklyn and she puts out on social media she was treated like Julia Roberts' character in Pretty Woman. I remember Julia Roberts saying, they said, oh, you don't belong in this store. Why are you shopping here? And she turns out to get her revenge at the end. You work on commission. Big mistake. Huge. Well, apparently, Pablo Torre found out what actually happened in the store in Brooklyn when Kelly Clarkson went in. And apparently, it revolves around an item that was not for sale that Kelly Clarkson was supposedly holding, and she wasn't supposed to hold it. And she got into it with a person at the store. And now Pablo Torre has found out that this story is completely different from what we thought it was. He is branching out now. Pablo Torre is just finding stuff out, man. It's not just Kawhi Leonard anymore. And he's branching out now to Kelly Clarkson.
2: You just wait for Brunson.
1: He's moved past.
2: It's coming, buddy.
1: It doesn't matter.
2: Oh, he said it's actually next.
1: Yeah, we have the title. It's okay. We have the title. We're fine.
3: It's coming back.
1: It's not coming back. It's over.
2: What if he takes it away?
1: It's over.
3: Pablo Torre gets
1: that would
3: you.
1: Be Pablo Torre takes things away, not Pablo Torre finds out.
2: He's going to find out you guys did shady stuff, and then it goes away.
3: We hold no ill will against Kelly Clarkson. We invite her to come back and enjoy the store, but we find her gross abuse of power completely reprehensible. And she should face social consequences.
1: Oof.
3: That's what the store said.
1: And I do want to say this. Apparently, you know that this is not going to be Pablo Torre finds out about Karl Anthony Towns because he ain't taking less money.
3: Fair.
2: No.
1: So that's not happening. But yeah, now he's branching out now. Now I feel like every day, like if something, I want to know, I want Pablo Torre to find this out. And you can like email him and go, yeah, I want to know what happened.
3: Well, here. I mean, if millions of people.
1: Can you find out why Freddy Peralta sucked so much with the Mets?
2: Well, that's
1: and then
2: easy.
1: They trade him to the Rays and suddenly he's
2: that's
1: fixed
2: easy.
1: Right away. It's fixed right away.
3: You got
1: away,
3: the evil
1: man.
3: Eye by Mr. Met.
1: No,
3: it's Mr. Met.
1: It's a 4-second video. Wait, it's Pablo Torre just saying Mets. Oh, okay. Well, that kind of makes sense. All right, great.
2: That's yo.
1: Yeah.
3: If you get paid by the word, I mean, that's two words. Good. That's yo.
2: Jason, do you know Pablo Torre at all?
1: I do not know. I do not know him.
2: Wasn't there back in your day?
1: No. I think he was doing the one that got canceled. Was it Around the Horn?
2: Yeah.
1: I think he was doing that when I was doing All Night.
3: Okay.
1: But they did that show out of D.C. So and I was here in L.A. So I did not cross.
2: So we're not going to get an investigation on you.
1: No. I did not cross paths with any of the people on around.
2: You might
1: the
2: be in trouble.
1: I'm not. What are you throwing that out there?
2: This is after the Brunson investigation.
1: This is not happening. Everything is fine.
4: No, Jason, it's not looking good.
1: Everything.
4: We called Pablo in to figure out that wing scandal.
2: There's blood everywhere, buddy.
1: Yeah, yeah.
3: That still comes
4: I
3: up.
4: I called him in.
1: Where's Pablo Torre finding out who ate my wings all those about
4: it's a messy
1: you know,
4: scene.
1: 4 or 5 months ago?
4: It's a messy scene.
1: Find that out, Pablo. So
3: there's
1: come on
3: theories
1: in.
3: That point back at you.
4: Yeah.
1: No, there's no theories.
4: No, he said you left with the wings.
1: Yes, I did.
4: He did?
1: Yeah. Okay.
2: You just wait till he investigates that mailbox.
3: Ooh, still out there. Federal crime. How about that? Kelly Clarkson!
1: Today is a big day in MLB history. Not because Freddie Peralta won.
3: Gina!
1: But it was 25 years ago today. The best shortstop any of us have ever seen made the signature play of his career.
2: Well, we don't have a highlight of the best shortstop I've ever seen.
1: Oh, I'm sorry. We don't have Ray Ordonez's plays? We don't have anything from Ray Ordonez?
2: Lino DeShields, what did he do recently?
1: Not a shortstop, no. No.
4: You mean the Seinfeld line where he says, I stop short?
1: No.
2: Rafael Francal do recently.
1: No. Rafael Francal.
3: Ozzie Smith on the baseball bunch?
1: No, not Gary Templeton either. No.
3: There you go.
1: All right, 25
3: Ozzie
1: years
3: Guillen
1: ago today.
3: Winning the Rookie of the Year in 1985.
1: No, what did he
2: drunk,
1: like,
2: too.
1: 204 that year? Well, Rookie of the Year?
3: Won the Rookie of the Year.
1: Oh, okay.
3: Doesn't matter. And then he was 20 years later, he was a World Series champion.
1: Hit over 200? Yeah, you're the Rookie of the Year. 25 years ago today, the signature play for one very specific Yankee shortstop.
5: You got to wait for a gapper.
6: One of the most
5: Posada.
1: MLB on Fox. I think that was Tom Brenneman.
3: Sounds
1: I'm surprised
3: right.
1: In the middle of the play. Jeter's got it for a flip, and there's a deep drive to left by Cobb.
3: Oh, wow. It's
2: too soon.
1: Too soon for that.
3: That's like having a flying hefty ass print.
2: Yeah, he's doing games on CW now.
3: A ham print, as one of our guys on Instagram called
1: it. I'll tell you. Yeah. 25 years ago today, the anniversary of the Derek Jeter flip play, the Yankees were down 2-0 in the ALDS series against the A's. They were up 1-0 in the game at that point. They get Jason Giambi out at the plate. Future Yankee. They get Giambi out at the plate, preserving the lead. The Yankees win that game. They win the series. They go on to the World Series. In a career where he had so many clutch postseason moments, right? It comes down to a couple of plays for Jeter going into the stands against the Red Sox, which turned out to be a play that got Nomar Garciaparra traded. That's how powerful that play was. The Red Sox were so mad that they traded Garciaparra because he couldn't play in that game because he wasn't feeling good. Jeter goes into the stands for a play, and they were like, we got to trade you, man. We can't put up with this with you anymore. But the flip play, Jeter's play, that's the signature play of his career because there's no reason why he should be there all the way up the first base line, cutting off a throw from right field over the first baseman's head. But that's what he did. He grabbed it, pitched it to the catcher. Posada makes the sweep tag. Giambi is out.
3: Yeah, it's Jeremy who was dancing in the clubhouse.
1: And it was, is losing fun. No. Then what are you having fun for? And then Posada makes the tag. Yeah. And that play, right? I mean, that was the Yankees were of 3 innings away from being eliminated. It would have tied the game. The A's would have still batted. And instead, that turned the series around. You saw how quiet it got after flip play. And Jeter, again, he should have never been there. But he says, as he said, that was my job on a play like that to make sure I was getting there to get the ball. The play was in front of me. If it goes over, and I knew we had a shot at Giambi because, and I remember Jeter would say this, is that in future years, he would say, and the one thing I'll tell you is the Giambi family is not fast. So I knew that I had a chance at him at the plate. So when he saw that happen and the throw comes in, and this is where I love this play so much because it's a play that I can identify with because it's a play where he saw the angle of the throw and he saw it was going over the first baseman's head and where it was going to land, and he ran to where the ball was and he caught it on a bounce and flipped it. Like, that's a play that I love because that's anticipation. That's knowing where the angle of the ball is coming down, and that's a play. I just love plays like that. Right? There's full extension. There's going up over the wall, and I get that, but there's a play where it's just about being smart and being anticipating and know where the ball is going to be, and he knew, I can make this play because I also know all at once, Giambi is running behind me. I know where he is on the field. I know that he's going to be rounding third when the ball is going over the first baseman's head, and I have to make this flip, and we can get him out, right? And it's an incredible play. But here we are 25 years later, and you still have no idea if Giambi was out or not.
3: No, but that's just it. We watched it probably 15 times earlier. I go,
1: if he was out.
3: Did he touch the knee before or after he crossed home plate? Yeah.
1: And I know that, you know, you've seen this play a million times. Oh, Giambi slides. If Giambi slides, I think he's out because Posada comes down with the tag right at the plate where his foot would be. I don't think that sliding would have made that. I think sometimes it's just you have a slow guy running. You came around third, Jeter made a great play, and Posada made the sweep tag, right? I don't think if he slid, he would have made it.
3: But maybe Posada would have dropped the ball. Posada dropped the ball.
1: But you cannot tell at all if he tags Giambi. Now, you see the tag on the knee, but it's after his foot hits the plate.
3: Right.
1: So that's not the tag. The tag is on the lead foot. Does he sweep his uniform, which is a little baggy? Does he sweep his uniform and touch it with the glove? And it is impossible to tell if he tags him there. And there's no way the home plate umpire can see it because he's at a bad angle, right? He's with the play coming towards him. And Posada is making the tag where he's blocked by Giambi's leg.
3: Yeah.
1: So he makes the call because the ball beats him there. It's a sweep tag. It's a bang-bang call. He calls him out. But, like, if you went to – even if replay existed back then, you'd go back and you saw – you've seen every replay of that you said. There's nothing out there that, oh, here's something new. You've seen every replay. It's impossible to tell if he's out. So they would have let it stand They would have let it stand on the field. They said, okay, you know what? The call
3: not
1: on the field
3: to
1: stands.
3: Overturn it. Yeah.
1: So we're doing it. I'm stunned that he called him out. And there is a part of me. There's a part of me because we know how human umpires are, right? Just when you saw umpires, you know, when you see referees blankety blanking tight ends in the NFL, when they want, you know that umpires feel certain ways about certain players and certain teams. There's a part of me that feels like, wow, he just saw such a great play. It's that close. He's out. Right, you get it, and
3: you get in the emotion,
1: and you think all of it at once. It's not something where I'm thinking about it, and I have to go over it in my head. No, this is where all at once, just like Jeter seeing the play all at once in your head, you're like, "Wow, what a play! He's out!" And because it was such a great play, that's why he got the out call. Not because he saw it, because you know he didn't, but he got that out call, and that becomes Jeter. I mean, if that play doesn't happen, what's Jeter? I mean, you're thinking about Jeter's signature play for his career, and you're thinking about,
2: no gift
1: baskets.
2: He had
1: the home run here, he had this, he had that, he had, you know, his dating
2: Without
1: history.
2: That.
1: But really, it's the play where he, in a regular season game, he goes into the stands to catch a foul ball. Like, that's the signature Jeter play. And it's like, okay, you would think a guy that's like maybe the best shortstop any of us have seen the last 35 years, like you would think he would have something more, but it's this play because it's everything about Jeter. And honestly, if you say why did he get the call, is because it was Derek Jeter that made that play, and it was the Yankees, it was the A's and the Orioles, and it was Doug DeCinsei making that play.
2: Wow,
1: right? If it was I'm going back to 2001, if it was, you know, if it was the A's and the Red Sox, it was the A's and the whoever it was, like, I don't know that you get that call, but because it was Jeter making that play and the Yankees were a dynasty, they got the call, right? It's just like Patrick Mahomes and all the Chiefs getting all kinds of calls that they've gotten the last few years.
3: Mike Bordick would have been the short step
1: Mike Bordick, very
3: Orioles
1: nice.
3: Orioles squad.
1: Yeah.
3: Fordyce, Conine, Jerry Hairston Jr.
1: Oh, the Dodgers announcer.
3: Yeah.
1: Jerry Hairston. Wow, okay.
3: Mike Bordick, Cal Ripken, Delino DeShields.
1: Yeah.
3: Melvin Mora, Brady Anderson.
1: That's the second Delino DeShields reference in the show tonight.
3: That's
1: kind of weird.
3: And
1: Delino
3: DeShields. And Tony Batista. David Seguin on that squad as well.
1: Oh,
3: but,
1: okay.
3: But yeah, we've watched that repeatedly. Look, eventually, the better shortstop came to New York and played third base for them so as to not upset the apple cart and A-Rod. But when you get down to it, like, this play is insane, and you watch it a million times, and we watched it from every angle. I was like, all right, maybe, no, maybe. But for, you know, a little bit of fabric and the emotion, we see it in college sports all the time. We certainly watched it earlier in the playoffs. There was one of the, in the White Sox Guardians series, there was a call that got challenged, and the umpire did a little bit of an Enrico Palazzo to call him out. And then the batter challenged it, and he got mad at him for challenging it, and he got it overturned. And then two pitches later, he got the opportunity to punch him out again. And he did so with such vigor, I think he tore his shoulder with the pullback on that. But you see it all the time. I mean, they get swept up. You got crowds. You get this kind of moment, and it's Jeter.
1: Time now to find out what's trending in the wide world of sports. A man who once had dinner with Delino DeShields.
3: How about that?
1: It's special delivery Steve DeSager. It was the special DeShields DeSager dinner.
5: You just mentioned the name Delino DeShields, and all I can remember is they traded Pedro Martinez for this guy.
2: Yeah, but he wore a mask.
5: Which guy wore a mask?
2: Delino DeShields, remember that?
5: He wore a mask because he was embarrassed at his career after they traded Pedro Martinez.
1: He wore his stirrups like past his knee, I think.
5: Yeah.
1: He wore them like leg warmers. Like he wore them all the way up high.
5: Well, winter hearts were not warmed, realizing what they gave up. Because remember, there were three Martinez brothers pitching then. Of course, Pedro was barely thought of because his brother Ramon Martinez was a solid Dodger pitcher at the time. L.A. Dodgers are on FS1 this week. The NLCS resumes Wednesday night in L.A. The Brewers lead the Dodgers in that best of seven, 2-0. Dodger DH Shohei Ohtani will still be in the lineup despite injuries. He's 1-for-7 in the series with one walk. The best team batting averages this year belonged to Milwaukee and Tampa Bay. The top two seeds. Top seed in the ALCS, Tampa Bay, is tied up at a game apiece after winning at home against Cleveland tonight, 3-1. The Rays got the three runs all in the fourth inning, and that was it. And they were all unearned thanks to an error. out of the blue by the veteran third baseman Jose Ramirez. Attendance was 32,000. They got 35,000 fans for game one there. Game three will be in Cleveland on Thursday. A Tampa area native tonight, Parker Messick, took the loss as the Cleveland starter. Five innings, no earned runs allowed. Messick had pitched at Florida State. His ERA this year was 2.56. And then there's the winning pitcher, Freddie Peralta, who had six scoreless innings, six strikeouts, 99 pitches. He has, it's an amazing streak. In his last eight starts, his team has won every game. He's allowed one run or less, and only five hits or fewer in each of the last eight starts. That is the longest such streak by any traditional starter in the modern era of Major League Baseball, if you include postseason starts. The Mariners will reportedly meet Houston's Joe Espada about their manager's vacancy. His contract expires at the end of this month. In the NHL, everyone played tonight. 16 games. The late game has the Oilers up 3-1 in L.A. early third. They are late second in San Jose. Bruins up 3-2 on the Sharks. Carolina won its sixth in a row, 4-2 over Washington. Hurricanes captain Jordan Staal will miss 1 to 2 months with a torn calf muscle. 49ers linebacker Dre Greenlaw's one-game suspension was upheld. Defensive end of the Bears, Montez Sweat, was suspended 2 games for PEDs. The Rams release kicker Harrison Meavis. Celtics guard Peyton Pritchard agreed to a 2-year extension plus an option. The Lakers wound up losing their exhibition in Vegas tonight to Golden State, Warriors 101-89. Austin Reeves of LA did have 28 points, but the Lakers, just in the second half, had 18 turnovers and only 10 baskets. 30 turnovers for the game. The WNBA Finals games in Atlanta next week will be in the Hawks' bigger arena after scheduling adjustments. Game 3 of the series in Atlanta was moved up a day, and the Game 4, a week from Saturday, will now be a day game with the Hawks playing there at night. The WNBA Finals start this Saturday with Atlanta at Golden State. Golden State was an expansion team in its first season just a year ago. And U.S. women's soccer tied number one ranked Spain 2-2 near Philadelphia. The Americans had lost 2-0 to them on Saturday in D.C. Back to you.
3: Thank you, Steve-O. The Jason Smith Show with my best friend Mike Harmon. Coming up next, the hits just keep on coming for this Super Bowl caliber team who keeps losing people. And it's not my fault. That's next. Jason and Mike.

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25: Imagine, if you can, the torment, the confusion. Her brilliant daughter vanished without warning, without a word.
26: I didn't know how to start looking for.
27: So what is that like?
26: It's hell. It's just frustration and just helplessness.
25: But the disappearance of Nancy Rainey's daughter, Carrie, was quite unlike any other. Because Carrie hadn't exactly vanished, but retreated beyond the shadows to release rage in torrents of text messages to wound her worried family and terrorize that man.
0: I would get 50, 60 a day.
1: A day?
0: Yeah, all day long.
25: Was their brief fling so terrible? Why all that hate? Why deadly attacks on an imagined rival?
2: 911, what's the address of your emergency?
3: Oh, yeah, I've been shot.
25: And innocent people caught in the middle were blamed, even framed.
4: The detective just kept yelling at me, "There's something you need to tell us," and I didn't know anything.
25: Our latest podcast takes us to America's Midwest, to a blooming love story. I'm Keith.

0: my best friend, Mike Harmon.
1: I hate that song.
0: And I say this as your best friend.
2: Yeah, buddy.
0: The last couple of days, your Chicago teams.
2: Yeah.
0: Not great, Bob. Not
2: no.
0: great.
2: I mean,
0: today, Montez Sweat suspended 2 games for violating the NFL's PED policy.
2: What good did it do?
0: You'd think you'd be better if you did.
2: Hey, that's going to be the hot takery in the great city of Chicago.
0: I know you want to blame me for all the good stuff I said about the Bears a week ago. Bears are the best team in football, and then look at what happened to them on Sunday. This is not my fault. I take zero responsibility. Your teams, your city, Chicago, was so white hot, not even red hot. They were white hot. The last 10 to 12 days was tough. You had the Cubs in the playoffs and the White Sox in the playoffs. Northwestern is ranked in college football.
2: Yes, they are.
0: A playoff team. The Bears were winning games with backup quarterbacks, more than one. You know that there's going to be a yang to the yin, and there's going to be a tragedy to your comedy. This was going to happen.
2: No, this is not my fault. No, no, no. But as soon as you said, let me step foot on this wagon and chirping, all of a sudden everything went to hell. I got a reckoning, man. It was like a horror movie this last couple of days. Are you kidding me? Your fault.
0: Like Thanos said, this was inevitable.
2: No.
0: You had everything going your way. This is not my fault.
2: No.
0: You tried to smite me. It's not my fault. Montez Sweat got tested positive for PEDs, nor was he bad before that. That is not my fault.
2: I do have a question of how he only gets 2 games. What kind of ruling is this? But the larger thing is, what did he take? Because it didn't work.
0: I think he had
2: a couple of hits in the first 5 weeks and a couple of pressures, but for the most part, invisible.
0: What do you have, like 12 sacks last year? He had a big year last year.
2: I don't care. Not my fault.
0: You had so much going your way, man. Like Chicago had a moment.
2: That's why I can't tell you anything else about other good things that are happening to me, because you're going to ruin them.
0: You knew this was going to happen. You knew you were going to have to.
2: I thought I could ride it out a little bit longer. I would have been on a plane for Chicago tomorrow.
0: If it was just one team, you could have ridden it out a bit. But no, you had to have all the teams playing well all at once.
2: I'm greedy.
0: So yeah, that's going to happen.
2: Okay.
0: Look.
2: And the Cubs lost, so that gave me great joy.
0: Why do you think the Knicks won the NBA championship? Because both hockey teams in New York were terrible. The Mets were terrible. The Yankees lost. Right? Everything. The Jets were terrible. The Giants were terrible. Okay.
2: Pablo Torre's going to find out.
0: There was enough karma for the Knicks because nobody else had any. Nobody else. It's not like anything.
2: You even have James Dolan.
0: No, all the karma.
2: It was powerful enough to overcome him.
0: All the karma you had in Chicago. If you had just left that for the Bears, you'd be undefeated right now. If you just left it for the White Sox, you'd be 2 games away from clinching a berth in the World Series. But no, because you had to have the Cubs be good and the White Sox and Northwestern and the Bears. No, that's going to happen now. Now it's boomeranging back on you. That's what's happening to you.
2: It's your fault.
0: No, you got to.
2: You climbed on. You decided you hated me.
0: You got it.
2: That's all this was.
0: This is inevitable.
2: All these years of latent hate came together in 1 week, in one fell swoop. You said, hey, these bats will be, all the potency will be eliminated.
0: Dude, there
2: 21 strikeouts.
0: There is
2: 19 in game 3.
0: No.
2: Your fault.
0: You knew it was going to bounce back.
2: You took all the juice.
0: You knew it was going to bounce back.
2: You went, I drink your milkshake. Oh, yeah. He took it all.
0: My fault. Cairo Santos is trying to trip Matthew Golden, traipsing down the sideline. Hey, look,
2: yeah, because he was a jerk.
0: Yeah, okay. I cannot
2: he
0: be responsible.
2: He was channeling his inner Tomlin.
0: For that horrendousness that you got from the Bears on Sunday.
2: No, Sunday was
0: cannot
2: awful.
0: Cannot be responsible
2: that
0: for
2: was
0: that.
2: Shameful.
0: That was going to happen.
2: That was gutless.
0: What you had the last couple of weeks, you were going to get the other side of it soon.
2: Emperor has no clothes. Ben Johnson, one, he didn't have the Ditka sweater on.
0: No, he should have had the Ditka sweater.
2: He talked all tough, and then they were a bunch of weaklings. They were little Cubs.
0: Yeah, I mean, it's not like he even lost by a field goal.
2: No, they got their asses kicked.
0: That's not my fault.
2: No,
0: that is not on me. That's not on me. Look, I get teams as far as they can, and then they got to do something for themselves.
2: No. You're either calling yourself the devil or the witch of movie or TV show of, like, I get you so far. Sorry, it didn't finish the job.
0: I will now be known by Linda. No, I get you
2: so far.
0: Where
2: are you going?
0: But Everybody's got to do something.
2: I mean, they hate
0: themselves.
2: You in Detroit. Now they hate you in Chicago.
0: No. I got the lines as far as I could. It's about Dan Campbell. You step up, take the next step.
2: Nope. Pizza or any of those muskrat dinners. Nope. Nothing for you.
0: Those guys got to. I will get you so far. I will get you there. I will get you to the point where you can do something, but you got to pick it up on yourself and do it, man.
2: You took them down to the crossroads, and then you had a giant, hefty aspirin.
0: It's
2: your fault.
0: Look, it's like this. If you were going on vacation, I can take you to the airport. I can drop you off. I can wait till you go through with your bags. Mm. But eventually, you got to get on that plane and fly and go on vacation. It's not my fault if you miss your plane, you don't get on, if you're trying to get through
2: TSA.
0: Did
2: I pay you as a concierge?
0: With some kind of liquid you're not supposed to. That's not on me, man. I get you there, and you got to do something for yourself.
2: Tell you what, the thousands upon thousands of dollars every day
0: you gotta,
2: lost in airports across this
0: you
2: country
0: gotta, you wanna
2: by
0: talk-
2: people with water bottles there or energy drinks they didn't take out of their bags.
0: You want to talk big on Green Bay all week like you do, and then all of a sudden, hey, Luther Burden, we made him quit. No, that's not me, man.
2: That was kind of funny.
0: That's a you problem.
2: That they came back. But yeah, they talked big, and then Jordan Love said, ha ha, look at me.
0: That's a you problem.
2: Your fault.
0: You letter you.
2: Your fault. You nope. brought it all.
0: Nope. I take no
2: You put that evil on me.
0: Nope. I take zero from this. Absolutely zero. Coming up next, we get back into a huge developing story ahead of Game 3 of the NLCS tomorrow involving Shohei Ohtani. Fox.
2: Watch it now.
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20: The man guilty of murdering rapper Tupac Shakur sentenced to 40 years to life in prison, the judge speaking before sentencing Dwayne Davis in a Las Vegas courtroom.
21: It took us 30 years, but at this time, you are going to face justice for what you did.
20: The 63-year-old orchestrated the 1996 killing of the legendary rapper near the Las Vegas Strip. He's the only person ever charged in the murder. Bryan Cranston mourning the death of his on-screen son, RJ Mitty. Mitty, best known for portraying Walter White Jr. in Breaking Bad, died at the age of 34 by suicide. Cranston posting an emotional message to Instagram following the tragic news, saying it's especially devastating to hear that he took his own life. Mitty served as an ambassador for the United Cerebral Palsy and Shriners Children's and was the president of his own charity, the Mitty Foundation. The National Suicide and Crisis Lifeline can be reached 24/7 by calling or texting 988. Universal Pictures unveiling the first official look at Miami Vice 85 as filming officially gets underway. Directed by Joseph Kaczynski, the big screen reboot features Austin Butler as Sonny Crockett and Michael B. Jordan as Rico Tubbs, exploring mid-80s glamour and corruption. The film is set for May 19th.
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25: In late night NHL action, and every hockey team is playing in the league tonight. Bruins after two lead at San Jose 4-2, and 7 minutes left. Edmonton still ahead in LA 3-1. Earlier, Carolina won its sixth straight game 4-2 over Washington. Hurricanes captain Jordan Staal will miss 1 to 2 months with a torn calf muscle. Boston Celtics guard Peyton Pritchard agreed to a 2-year extension plus an option. We're a week away from the regular season in the NBA beginning. Tonight was game two of the American League Championship Series at top-seeded Tampa Bay. The Rays beat Cleveland 3-1 with the three runs in the fourth inning, all thanks to an error by third baseman Jose Ramirez. Winning pitcher Freddie Peralta with six scoreless innings, six strikeouts. Series tied at one. Game three is Thursday in Cleveland. The NLCS resumes Wednesday night on FS1. Brewers lead the Dodgers 2-0. Shohei Ohtani will be in the lineup tomorrow. I'm Steve DeSager.
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1: We're all here for you, Jason.
0: The ALCS is tied at one game apiece. Jose Ramirez giveth, Jose Ramirez taketh away.
2: It's through the five hole.
0: Couple of mental errors, physical errors.
2: Struggling.
0: Giving every run to the Rays tonight. It's enough for Freddie Peralta.
3: Of course it is, because, you know, once he got traded from the Mets, he could do no wrong.
2: Between Peralta and those sweet-ass Devil Rays unis.
0: I had to get that Mets stink off of me, and now look how good I am.
2: It didn't take that long, though. Normally it takes a couple of stops to get rid of the stink of the Jets or Mets.
0: It's like when you see one of those commercials on TV where they go, hey, here's this vacuum. And when it vacuums the dirt and it gets a little bit of the dirt. But here's this vacuum that gets all the dirt on one shot. Wow, I got to have that vacuum. That's a great one. That's a great HVAC, whatever it is. Like that's what that was. That gets that off of you right away.
2: A Hoover.
0: Yeah.
2: Yeah.
0: Now, big news in advance of game 3 of the NLCS tomorrow. Dodgers down 2-0. And this news kind of puts the last 24 hours in a little bit more perspective. And this is going to sound like a really hot take, but I don't see any other way around this. So last night, we get the story that the Dodgers are going to have a conversation with Shohei Ohtani, potentially about benching him for game 3. Now, why benching Ohtani? Physically, he's not been right. Couple of injuries, including his knee. He's 3-for-20 in the playoffs. He's looking lost at the plate. Yeah, he's not been the same guy. And whether this is part of the injury, the layoff, there was going to be a conversation about benching him. Now, at the time, when you saw this, like, okay, well, they're going to talk to him, and his health, it's going to be, can he play or not? Is he healthy enough to play? Because that's the question. It's really black and white. Can you play? Can you not? What is it really? Are you really pushing it? What is it? And then today, Dave Roberts says that, yeah, no, Shohei's going to play. He is going to be in the lineup for game 3. He is ready to go. Shohei said he is feeling awesome. He is adamant that he wants to play. Now, wait a minute. This is a little bit different from last night. But here's manager Dave Roberts talking about the conversation he had with Shohei Ohtani earlier today.
4: Hey, Dave, have you talked to Shohei today? And do you know if he'll be in there tomorrow?
5: I did talk to Shohei. Had a great conversation. He's adamant. He feels good enough to be in there. He's close to finding something with his swing. And I feel great about it. And he wants to be in there and help us win a ball game and win a championship. So great conversation. And I'm excited about having him in there.
0: He is close to finding something with his swing. We don't know. We're going to have Pablo Torre find out. What is he finding with his swing? What could Joe Ohtani find out?
2: Yeah, hi, Dave. I'm in the back. Yeah. What does any of that mean?
0: So now this is incredibly different, and I'll tell you what this feels like the last 24 hours. Wait a minute. So had a great conversation, and Shohei's ready to go for game 3. Now, okay, hang on a second. If a player's health is at stake for a game, NFL, Major League Baseball, NBA, anywhere, doctors are consulted, player is consulted, team makes a decision, will you play or not? It's pretty cut and dry. That's kind of how it goes. But this was, I'm going to have a conversation with Ohtani. Maybe we bench him. And no, Ohtani said, oh, I feel great, I'm ready to go. Okay, well, hang on. All teams have all kinds of doctors. I don't think that the player says, I'm ready to go without getting looked at by a doctor, or there's some sort of exam or some sort of, hey, we want to make sure we're not putting a guy out there. Again, it's a pretty big deal. They don't just say, yeah, whatever you want to. Doctors are, we don't really have anybody on call today. So, yeah, whatever you feel. If you feel you can play, go out and play. That's not how it goes. But yet, that's what this feels like. Right? There was nothing about seeing a doctor. There was nothing about, hey, we got to make sure. He's got to go through a couple of tests. We got to see. We got to take an x-ray. There's none of that. This was last night. Hey, we have a conversation with Ohtani, and if he can't go, we're going to bench him. But today, had a great conversation. He's ready to go. You know what this last 24 hours was? This was the Dodgers telling Ohtani, hey, you got to get your ass in gear, and you got to get in there. I don't know how dinged up you are, but there's a difference between playing hurt and playing injured. If you are injured, you can't play. If you're hurt, you can still play. And maybe this is Ohtani never having been at this point in his career where I've had to play through an injury like this, and it's affecting how I play, right? Because every time he's been hurt, it's been, hey, here's a UCL injury, he's out, right? There's been times where he is dinged up, and when he can't play regular season, yeah, you're on the DL. We're going to put you on the injured list because we don't need you, want you to be healthy. But this is the playoffs. Everybody is banged up. Nobody's 100%. Are some people healthier than others? Yeah. Is Ohtani as healthy as some other guys? No, he's not. But the way this has been approached, this is way more of a, hey, Shohei, every once in a while, it's not going to be easy, and we need you now. So get your ass in gear, and we need you for game three. All right? Are you can you play, or do we have to sit you? No, coach, I'm ready to go. I'm ready to go. Whoa, bench me. No, I'm ready to go. That's what this is. That's all of this sounds like to me, is that the Dodgers had to find a way to light a fire under Ohtani to get him ready for game three. Whatever bad rut he was in, swinging the bat, hey, dude, it's time to get your head out of your you-know-what, and you got to go play. We need you tomorrow. So we're just getting your attention now and shaking you up a little bit, going, yeah, if you can't play, let us know. We'll bench you. No, whoa. I didn't say that. So, yeah, this whole thing is about getting Ohtani and sending him a message that you got to get up here. We need you tomorrow. Whatever's been going on, you got to go play. Because if it was really bad physically and he couldn't do it, they would not play him.
2: No, sure. 11 for 70 with 29 strikeouts. That's what he hit when he got back from the injured list. 3 for 20, as we've talked about a lot.
1: Security footage we have exclusively obtained from inside.
2: And obviously, let's do it, where he says he's almost got it figured out, right? That he's almost got it figured out. It's like, what does that mean?
0: Yeah.
2: Like, because there's no evidence.
0: Yeah.
2: In anything we've seen, we've watched these games. There's no evidence that, what's he trying to figure out? It's not calculus. He's not going to give a quarterly earnings report. And he's just going through the last of the invoices to make sure, you know, the billables make sense going forward, you know, for their forward-looking statement. This is, you're either healthy enough to play or you're not. You have confidence enough to play or you don't. That's it. Like saying, I've almost got it figured out. It's like, what does that even mean? And Ohtani talked to the media, which he generally has not been doing.
0: Yeah.
2: And he
0: first time he's talked to the media this postseason.
2: Yeah, and even saying, you know, I can't put it on the physical ailments, and I'm just kind of going to do a synopsis here. Talking about the Simpson shouldn't be the reason why I can't hit. And even if the injuries happen by accident, I take full responsibility. And he goes through talking about opportunities. But special rules, special players, we know this, all-stars. But the way Dave Roberts tries to explain the conversation passes understanding and reason as well. Like, there should have been 15 follow-ups to what does that mean?
0: Yeah,
2: Dave?
0: Yeah.
2: Like, I don't get it. Like, is he hurt? Like, because we know he's got the elbow, he's got the bicep, he's got the shoulder, he's got the knee. Like, all of that we understand. Well, how limiting is it? He's going up there and he's waving at pitches. That ain't a physical thing.
0: Oh. Hey, look, and the shocking part to me is not that they need to do this, because look, every manager, every coach knows, look, there's guys on my team that once in a while need a kick in the ass, sure. Right? There's guys that need that. A lot of guys don't, and they're very self-motivated. Those are your best players, right? Your best players, stars are always self-motivated. It's shocking to me that Ohtani needs this, that this is an Ohtani thing, which tells me that, you know, generally, okay, he's not shown the demeanor that he's needed that, but maybe because of the injury, you need to be shown, hey, you can still play. Just because I know maybe you're afraid that maybe you don't think you can play, or you can only do certain things, or you're in a rut because of it, you're not getting out of it, but you can still play. You can, and the fact that he's okay to be in the lineup tells me that injury-wise, yeah, he's all right. Because the Dodgers, even though this is the NLCS, it's game three, they're not going to take his long-term health into a big risky situation by saying, hey, guess what? You know what? We can't play you because you really can't do it. The fact that this was a conversation, not we're talking to doctors, not we're talking to, we had a conversation about being able to play. This is a manager-player motivation thing to get Shohei Ohtani, hey, pick it up, man. Everybody else is trying to, you make the lineup better. You make the lineup, a lineup that everybody is scared out of their minds to go against. We need you now. Whatever you've been going on, whatever's been going through your head, clear it up and let's go play. Like, I can't believe that Ohtani needs that message, but maybe that's what it is because of the injury situation for him. And again, the difference between being hurt and injured, Ohtani's either always been healthy or injured, right? That's his career. He's been healthier. It's not a guy that, hey, he's had time where he's in and out of the lineup. I got to play with this hamstring. I got to play with this elbow. No, this is the first time where his injury, end of the season, and going into the playoffs has been a bit of a question mark. Well, you know what? This is where you suck it up and you fight your way through it like everybody else does.
2: Yeah, I appreciate all the anger and vitriol and comments, positive as well, off of the video we put up last night as this was being bandied about that he could be benched. It's like, all right, well, you could see the argument for it pretty easily the way he's batted. And you got DePaulo, who's been a bit of a fire starter when he's had an opportunity to play. So it's interesting theater going into game three with everybody, all eyes on Blake Snell as well.
0: Yeah, I mean, I feel a lot better about the Dodgers going into game three than I did last night. If Ohtani wasn't playing, it doesn't matter. And anybody you put in there, the threat of Ohtani, the Brewers would just feel like they feel 9 feet tall right now. They feel 25 feet tall going against a Dodger lineup without Ohtani. So
2: he's striking out five times tomorrow, isn't that what we can do?
0: I got to help Frostburg on this. Ohtani striking out five times tomorrow. He's not even.
2: He's going to make an error while sitting on the bench.
6: Immaculate. 5 Ks, 15 strikes.
0: 15 strikes. He won't even see a ball. He won't even. Won't be a foul ball.
6: Put the platinum sombrero out there.
0: It's going to. If there's anything worse than a platinum sombrero, that's what he's wearing tomorrow.
2: The bat's never leaving his shoulder.
6: Preach.
0: So there's. Because Frostburg thinks I curse all the teams. So there you go.
6: Easily going 6-for-6 tomorrow. I guarantee it now.
2: I mean, he's got a full documentation of 12, 13 years of this.
6: Kalshi?
0: What a day for Shohei Ohtani. 6-for-6 with 4 home runs, a triple, and a double.
6: Wait, Vin's coming back for this game?
0: Yeah, well, I got
6: to
0: do that.
6: That's how great it's going to be. Yeah. Vin's coming back to call it.
0: That's how awesome it would be. Yes, 100%. But that's why I feel better about that tomorrow. And I feel a mental standpoint, the Dodgers being at home for this game, we've seen Snell win big games before, but this is going to be an early game. This is going to be where if Snell can put zeros up the first couple of innings, the Dodgers will break through and they'll win the game.
2: But let me ask you this question.
0: If Snell is in and out of trouble the first couple of innings, all of a sudden it can go bad for the Dodgers quick.
2: But even if he's cruising along, does Dave Roberts come for the hook? Or does he remember the World Series and the door opening when Snell left the mound?
0: No, wasn't it Snell that was on the mound that he went out to get
6: in Tampa?
0: And Snell pushed him and said, "No, go, get off the."
2: We're just revisiting old history, right? Man,
0: that was 6 years ago when they took Snell when Kevin Cash took Snell out of the game.
2: Time passes.
6: Snell's still pissed.
0: He should be. I'd be mad too. Hey, the Rays would have a World Series if they kept.
2: They have sweet uniforms right now, and they still have a chance.
0: Hey, I do want to say that the Devil Rays uniforms tonight were outstanding.
2: I'm gonna go find my hat.
6: Stadium's a dump though.
0: I did well the stadium, yeah, and they only had like a million fans this year. But the uniforms, I didn't realize how much I liked the Devil Rays uniforms. Like, they looked really, really good.
2: Fred McGriff once wore that uniform.
0: Oh, sure. Wade Boggs.
2: Wade
0: Boggs got his 3,000th hit.
2: They've got a thing to commemorate it in the stadium.
6: Remember the horse he took around?
0: Yeah.

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12: 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One quarterback and a completely different take on what's been going on the last couple of days. 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SD.
14: We have mentioned that everybody's on the ice in the NHL tonight. 16 games total, including Carolina, which won its sixth in a row, 4-2 over Washington.
15: Steve.
14: Yes?
15: Were the Kings really on the ice, though?
14: Well, they did appear in uniforms on the ice at their home arena. They lost at home 4-1 to the Edmonton Oilers. There is still actually a game going. Bruins holding on at San Jose in the third, 4-3. Hurricanes captain Jordan Staal will miss 1 to 2 months with a torn calf muscle. Late night wins for Vegas. Also, St. Louis won 7-2 at Ottawa. And shootout victories for Montreal and Seattle. Celtics guard Peyton Pritchard agreed to a 2-year extension. The NBA regular season starts in a week. The WNBA Finals games in Atlanta next week will be in the Hawks' bigger arena after scheduling adjustments. U.S. women's soccer tied number one ranked Spain 2-2 near Philadelphia this evening. Patriots running back Travion Henderson is due to miss multiple weeks with a high ankle sprain. Patriots tackle Will Campbell will miss some time with a sprained MCL. The Rams release kicker Harrison Meavis and sign kicker Blake Groupie off the Jets practice squad. Rams tackle Alaric Jackson was suspended 2 games for punching an opponent after the contest last night. Bears defensive end Montez Sweat was suspended 2 games for PEDs. 49ers linebacker Dre Greenlaw's 1-game suspension was upheld. The Seattle Seahawks star wide receiver Jackson Smith and Jigba was limited at practice again today with an ankle injury, and Seattle plays Thursday at Denver. Two Broncos defensive backs missed today's walkthrough due to ankle injuries, Patrick Surtain and Talanoa Hufanga. The Seattle Mariners will reportedly meet with Houston's Joe Espada about their manager's vacancy. His contract expires at the end of this month. And the NLCS resumes Wednesday night on FS1. The Brewers lead the Dodgers 2-0. LA DH Shohei Ohtani, despite the injuries, will be in the lineup. The ALCS is not playing again until Thursday in Cleveland. That's when they'll have their game three. It's even at a game apiece. Tampa Bay, the top seed, won at home against Cleveland tonight, 3-1. Rays got the three runs, all unearned in the fourth inning, thanks to an error by third baseman Jose Ramirez. Chase DeLauder of the Guardians did have an RBI double and two walks, but Cleveland left nine on base. And the losing pitcher for the Guardians, Parker Messick, five innings, no earned runs allowed, is a Tampa area native. He pitched at Florida State. The win to Freddie Peralta was six scoreless innings, six strikeouts, 99 pitches. The save to Brian Barker, just eight pitches for him for the three outs. Liam Hicks, two hits, two RBIs.
6: Wait, where's all the, Freddie Peralta threw eight pitches at 99 miles an hour. Most he's ever done, didn't do any of that. You had Freddie Peralta stats tonight like you're his agent. Now you're done with Freddie Peralta stats?
14: I'm just saying it. I used them earlier because it's the definition of news. It was unusual. It was man bites dog going on the mound tonight.
16: See, I also thought it was a bit of you couldn't stand to see Jason cry again as you laid out all those stats.
14: This is the only former Met anguish that you have left in the playoffs this year.
6: I got Freddie Peralta. I got Edwin Diaz. And I have the Brewers. Because, you know, hey, well, look at that. They can win the World Series without David Stearns, who is now ruining the Mets, right? Like, I mean, you know,
14: mathematically, Edwin Diaz is never going to save a game win a game.
6: No, that is true. But so really, I'm full Guardians. Like, that's it. Like, the Guardians are fine. Like, there's nothing on there you have to worry about.
14: They're Mets free.
6: Just think about all the Mets former stars I have to worry about in the playoffs, which shows you how bad the Mets have been. Oh, all the best players, they're on all these playoff teams everywhere.
14: Except for Pete Alonso went to the Orioles, so good luck with that franchise getting to the playoffs.
6: Yeah, well. All right. Thank you, Steve-O. Jason Smith, Mike Harmon, live from the Fox Sports Radio studios. You know, the funny thing is, like my wife says to me today, when the baseball game, you know, we're talking about our day and planning, and she's a layman's baseball fan, you know, like she you know, she'll watch if it's a big game, if the Dodgers are playing, something like that.
17: Sure. She a Tiger fan?
6: Not really. Like, I think the rest of her her family are huge Tigers fans. Yeah. Like we talk and text. Mm-hmm. There's a big group text with all of us. And they're huge Tigers fans. But Pam is like, Pam is Michigan football, Michigan basketball, the Red Wings, the Lions. But like the Tigers are like, you know, okay. You know, as far as baseball goes.
17: Well, it's because they sucked for so long.
6: She says to me today, she goes, what's the schedule like? We're trying to figure out our day. Like,
17: what do we got going on?
6: And she goes, well, what's the schedule today? What's going on baseball-wise? I said, well, it's only one game today. And she goes, who's playing today? I said, well, it's the Guardians and the Rays game two. She goes, okay.
17: That's it. I mean, what else do you have to say?
6: All right.
17: Could have gone without that one.
6: Yeah, like not the Dodgers Brewers. Oh, what time is the game? And here is Ohtani
17: full
6: playing.
17: Full slate of NHL action.
6: What do we got? Guardians in the Rays. Oh, okay. That was it. I'm like, all right, I know. Yeah, you don't need to watch the game.
17: I have a feeling that's most of America.
6: You're fine.
17: Did we have any matching today? Or is that tomorrow?
6: No, I mean, because you think about what the potential World Series matchups could be, right? Just from a strictly from a TV standpoint, Rays Brewers would be terrible. Now, you only have so many combinations, but Guardians, you would have they haven't won in all these years. Can they break that streak? And
17: they're not playing the Cubs this time.
6: The Dodgers would be great, but boy, you get Brewers Rays, that's like a for diehards only World Series. Yeah, that's like, hey, if you're a big baseball fan, you're going to watch Brewers Rays. If you're not a big baseball fan, I'm going to watch the WNBA finals.
17: The NFL has just rescheduled several games to coincide.
6: We're going
17: to
6: play Monday, Tuesday, Thursday, Wednesday, every night. We're going to play every night this week. We don't need to worry about the World Series at all. Like, really, if it winds up being the Brewers and the Rays, don't you, if you're Major League Baseball, go, okay, we're going to only play Tuesday, Wednesday, Friday, and Saturday nights. We're not going to play Sunday against the NFL. We're not going to play Monday against the NFL. We're not going to play Thursday against the NFL. We'll play Saturday night because we'll do okay against whatever college football is in prime time. Because you generally only get one or two games a week college football-wise in prime time. Like, oh, I really have to see that because it's so regionalized. But, like, I think if you're that guy, yeah, we're gonna schedule on the fly. Tuesday, Wednesday, Friday, Saturday night. That's it. That's when we're going to play. And then we're off Sunday.
16: Well, you got Cowboys, Packers for Sunday night football.
6: Oh, no, sorry. Tuesday, Wednesday, Friday, yeah. Saturday. That's when you play. Tuesday, Wednesday, Friday,
16: Saturday.
6: Yeah,
16: I mean, Friday, some Saturday. Of it is alternate programming. Just saying, all right, there's some folks that don't like the pugilism of the National Football League.
6: They don't like maybe this they don't pugilism.
16: Like the, maybe they don't like the flags.
6: I'm not a fan of the sweet science like anybody else is.
16: Maybe you just want an alternative. I don't know, but... I ain't scared of you. I ain't sweating you.
6: But I'll give you an alternative right here.
16: Yeah, let's go.
6: The last couple of days, the story about Arch Manning has gotten so hot that the choices are, can he really go to the NFL off of this season, or does he have to go back to Texas, right? And now you're getting the, will Arch really go back to Texas? Now that's been the big debate coming off the Red River Classic this past weekend. Had the
16: Is that what
6: six.
16: We call it now, a classic?
6: Well, the rivalry, classic.
16: Rivalry.
6: You know, it's call it Red
16: just
6: River.
16: Go back to the shootout.
6: Just go, I mean, that's the shootout. It's classic
16: game.
6: Rivalry.
16: Yeah.
6: But classic is such a big phrase now. Classic can cover so many things. It's a big blanket phrase.
16: Because it doesn't have to be old to be a classic.
6: But now it's okay. Oh, is he going back? Now we talked about this the other night. Arch Manning, right now, if you're being honest, is a player who would probably be taken early in the second round of the draft because his physical skills are very good. He's played well at times, right? I'm not saying he's played terribly. Like, he's played well at times.
16: Yeah.
6: But he's not someone that you're saying, hey, he is the franchise quarterback I'm giving the keys to on day one. He is a guy that we're curious about. We think he projects pretty well. He's a second-round pick. He needs some time, needs to get in our system, and maybe he can become the starting quarterback one day. That's Arch, and it's a team that has a couple of second-round picks, so you can't say, well, we have to get a starter, because, you know, generally the first three rounds, you got to get starting players for your team now. It'd be a team that would have a couple of picks in the second round, so if Arch Manning doesn't play, at least we have a second-round pick we're taking at some point that's going to wind up playing for us. That's the reality for Arch Manning. Arch Manning's not going to the NFL if he's going to be a second-round pick. If he's going to be behind C.J. Carr, he's behind Drew Mestemaker, which he is now. He's behind these guys because they're more dynamic. So the stuff about the NFL, that's out the window. Okay, so going back to Texas. What if I threw this at you?
16: Mm-hmm.
6: Arch Manning, transfer portal. And before you say, no, there's no way. No,
16: well, I mean, I like the chaos theory of it all.
6: Play this out with me here.
16: Yeah, okay.
6: For Arch Manning...
16: Mm-hmm.
6: Depending how the rest of this season goes, if suddenly he gets it, it's a great season for Texas, and Texas goes to the playoff, he plays well, okay.
16: Well, they got that, what, five-game stretch, yeah. Which is all ranked opponents
6: but
16: in the current rankings. Yeah.
6: They wind up with three losses, and they don't make the playoff, and Arch Manning's stock is never lower. If you're Arch Manning, and there's a lot of politics go into this with whatever members of the Manning family are pulling the strings and figuring out this is what we want him to do with Texas, where we want him to play, where we want him to be. If you're Arch Manning, you're saying, okay, I got to get to the league now. And I've had 3 years in this offense. And all I did was watch my stock drop the last 2 years. Is Texas the right place for me? Because Sarkisian is the coach. Even if Sark gets fired, is the new coach coming in going to be a guy where I can go and get to the league in? And you're asking a really difficult question that all of a sudden the transfer portal seems like a big answer for you. Again, 3 years at Texas where you had to sit behind Quinn Ewers, but 3 years in the same offensive system, and this is who you are. At this point, this is kind of who Arch Manning is in this system. Doesn't mean it's impossible for him, because what happened? We've seen star players change and go and get to the NFL.
16: We've
6: seen
16: a lot of Heisman winners after a transfer.
6: Jalen Hurts was benched at halftime of the national championship game for Tua Tagovailoa. What did he do? I'm transferring to Oklahoma. I think it worked out for Jalen Hurts. Super Bowl champion quarterback, big contract with the Eagles. We have seen star players do it. Quinn Ewers went to Ohio State, made millions of dollars, didn't play it down, left for Texas, right? We've seen star players go. This is how it goes. I get that it's Arch Manning. You want to think it's different, but you got to be a little bit desperate. Because if you're Arch Manning, if you're the Mannings, whoa, it's not working in Texas. He needs to be somewhere else. If you are Texas and you're Steve Sarkisian, hey, the clock is ticking on you. And can you make it work with Arch Manning and be a playoff team and go far? If this year doesn't work out, I think the answer is, if Arch Manning wants to go, or let's pursue a joint statement where we wish each other well and we start over again. Because maybe it's new energy around the team where it's not just everything is not catered towards Arch. Not that Arch is a bad kid, but what I'm saying is that when you cater everything towards a quarterback, are you really doing the best you can for everybody on the team, right? Now, no Arch Manning there. Suddenly the new quarterback comes in. Maybe he's more of a team first guy. Not that Arch isn't a team first guy, but you change the energy. And somebody comes in that it doesn't become all about this guy. And maybe the team is better, right? You watch Peyton Manning leave Tennessee, and the next year his backup quarterback won the national championship, right? So T. Martin comes in after Peyton Manning leaves Tennessee. Well, Tennessee had their chance. Nope, won the national title. So Texas has to sit there and go, is Arch Manning being here, is this the best thing for us? Is it the best thing for Steve Sarkisian, who wants to keep his job as head coach at Texas? And it's not going to be surprising if the season ends in a non-upswing, uptick kind of way where they talk about it and there's great respect on both sides. We think Arch Manning says, we think it's time, you know, it's been a great experience here, but to reach my full potential, I want to go someplace else. I need to be someplace else. Steve Sarkisian is going to say, we loved having Arch, one of my all-time favorite players. He feels the need. This will be a fresh start for both sides. We wish him the best. Hope he gets to the NFL. Can't wait. I'm his biggest fan. And in the end, everybody gets what they need. Arch Manning can pick his next destination where maybe it's a better system for him. He can go to Michigan. Everybody would want. It'll be the free agent tour in college football that we've never seen before. He's going to visit Michigan and Ohio State and USC and UCLA and Oregon and what? And he's going to go everywhere. In Oklahoma, I'm sure. Hey, can Lincoln Riley come back and get me to the NFL? He will go visit everywhere and he will find this is the right system. This is the right place for me. They're going to let me do what I need to do. They're do X, Y, and Z because I'm coming in as a savior. Because again, Arch has been good. He just hasn't been to the level where I'm walking into the NFL, one of the top picks in the draft, and I'm making $50 million right away, and I'm going to be a $600 million quarterback a couple of years after that. So I can see easily that taking place this offseason.
16: Well, I mean, we look at the quarterback dearth. We have a problem in the National Football League. We talk about it with Jason Cole all the time. And you can go about halfway through the league and then just it becomes a grab bag of, all right, what's the difference between quarterback X, Y, or Z? Not a whole hell of a lot. When we look at the current predictions market, shall we say, in the Kelce world, Jeremiah Smith is your number one. He's got 40% of the monies, which is about a $500,000 pool right now. And then behind him, Mestemaker, Carr, Arch Manning, and then Darian Mensah. Mestemaker is at 22%, Carr at 14%, Manning, Mensah at 10%. Well, two of those guys are transfer guys. We talked about Carson Beck. Go back to last year's quarterback class. Most of those guys that were projected as first-round picks, a lot of them got hurt or tried to play while hurt and tank their stock. For Arch, what's been interesting is you've got Coleman, you got Wingo, you got a pretty potent run game. You're still 4-1, but you're only completing 63% of your pass attempts. Now, I haven't done the full overlay scatter shot. Let's see the shot chart from Arch Manning for this one. But that usually means you're shooting the ball downfield a little bit more and not taking the safe, easy throws, right? We talk about it with guys like Caleb Williams and others where it's like every once in a while, take the check down, improve those some of those stats and get some yak and open things up. But for Arch, yeah, it's that curiosity of where would be the right place. You know, we talk about Iamaliava. He's done for the year. He'll go back to college, whether he's Bob Chesney's guy or not. I mean, his little brother's there, too. But perhaps the rising
6: boy, could you see Arch Manning here? You see all of a sudden it's like Troy Aikman revisited, right?
15: Because you want to sell out the Rose Bowl?
16: Woo, but that's what I mean. Man. Like all of a sudden you get that shot in the arm for recruiting and your alumni base and your boosters and TV and all of that stuff suddenly is on board. But it's just the notion of you've been pretty good, but the expectation is so high. Surname or not, if you're the quarterback at Texas, expectations are high, whatever.
6: Oh, yeah, sure, sure.
16: Right? That's the thing. And I don't think they've built an offense
17: that's okay to do. All right, we're going to make Arch look great. Otherwise, you'd have more short passes and those numbers would be higher, right? And some of it is he is very deliberate with the ball and hasn't learned that. All right, get it out. 1-1,000, 2-1,000,
6: The game is not slowed down for him, right? The couple of things seeing him is that I don't know if it's just like body language for him. The game hasn't slowed down. He doesn't process
17: great. Yeah, but the old body language thing. You know, people killed Cutler unnecessarily for years.
6: It's not like where I walk off the field and I'm dejected, but just body language where you can see him get a little tensed up for passes. He doesn't just seem to be throwing the football and playing easy. And this is when, you know, it happens when the game doesn't slow down for you and when, you know, you don't process well and doesn't always go to the right place with the football. Where, again, 3 years into a system, You should be showing a little bit more of that right now. There should be more dynamic.
17: Well, maybe Sark sucks. How about that?
6: Right. No, it could be. No, you could be right. Right. It could be Sark, which is another why Arch Manning would say, I got to get away from him. Right. I'm telling you, Arch Manning in the portal is a thing, man. It's a tough schedule for Texas.
17: Playing Kentucky. And that guy losses? Gets the best out of you.
6: Yeah, take it. Kentucky and UCLA in the college football playoff. Kentucky, UCLA, and Indiana.
17: Let's go.
6: In the college football playoff. Like, what the hell is
17: going
6: on?
17: Well, we'll find out a lot about Indiana this weekend, baby. Let's go. Come on now.
6: Exit out by the Fresca. Exit Swollen Dome. Jason Smith, Mike Harmon live from the Fox Sports Radio studios. Coming up next, we got big stuff out of the NFL. We got players getting cut. We got crazy memes. Jason and Mike, Fox Sports Radio.
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6: Just watch.
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2: You got a costume change for the final segment of the show?
0: Yeah, I put on my Jet sweatshirt.
2: What's going on here, J-Lo?
0: You know, the other sweatshirt I was wearing, the tag really itched me, so I'm like, I got to get my other sweatshirt. Because I leave a sweatshirt here in case I need to for, you know, an emergency sweatshirt. And so I'm like, you know what? It was just itching me like crazy. I'm like, I'm not going to wear it driving home. So
2: you have an emergency sweatshirt here.
0: Yeah.
2: Well, you got a little cubby hole here.
0: You don't have, like, emergency clothes in your car? You have an emergency t-shirt in your car?
2: No.
0: Yeah, like, in case, like, what if you go out to lunch and, you know, I'm going to go eat and then I'm going to meet somebody somewhere for something like a business meeting and your shirt gets ruined because you get spilled ketchup on it. Oh, I got a special shirt. I got a break glass in case of emergency shirt.
2: I don't have those situations happen to me these days.
0: Well, you know,
2: I am not important.
0: It's going to happen to you. It's going to happen to you. You're going to go on a date. You're going to go, I'm going to lunch and then I'm going on a coffee date and you're going to spill mustard.
2: I'm going to go out on a limb and say that
0: you're having hot dogs and it's going to be spilled mustard all the way down the shirt.
2: I appreciate the cut of your jib.
0: That's going to happen.
2: It's not going to happen.
0: Trust me. That's good. You're going to go, man, I got mustard all down my shirt.
2: Yeah.
3: And that's just a Tuesday.
0: And she's going to go, oh, wow, I went on a date with a guy and he had mustard all the way down his shirt. Was it Mike Harmon? Was he wearing purple shorts and a backwards hat? Yeah, he was. Yeah, they talked about it on the show the other night. Oh, Harmon's on the radio?
2: It was predictive.
0: Okay.
2: Hey, to some people, that's still a big deal, I'll have you know.
3: What, mustard in the pants?
2: Exactly.
0: And on the
2: mustard
0: shirt.
2: On the shirt and purple shorts.
0: So, big stuff out of the NFL today. The Rams have decided that Harrison Mevis was the guy who was most responsible for their loss last night. Oh, hey, Mevis, how about you make a field goal? So they cut him, and we said it last night. I said they're going to sign Blake Groupie
2: because he's
0: on the Jets practice squad. He's the best kicker that was available before the season started. And then that's who they got. They got Blake Groupie. The Rams still have problems, man. They still have problems.
2: They have
0: the
2: same record as the Jets.
0: They do. I mean, the memes today of the Rams and the Jets with the same record, like the meme of John Daly and Tiger Woods and the Jets logo over John Daly and the Rams logo over Tiger Woods, like that's insanely entertaining, man.
2: And entirely accurate. Perception, reality.
0: But
2: performance.
0: The Rams have issues. They have special teams they can't figure out every year.
2: Well, now, but what's his, like, the fourth guy he's had?
0: During his
2: tenure?
0: Yeah, I think every year they're going to suspend. They're going to get a new special
2: teams guy.
0: They
2: should suspend the guy.
0: But I jumped ahead of myself because you got Jackson suspended for two games for punching Bradley Chubb after the game was
2: after
0: over.
2: After the game.
0: Like, the Rams, you got problems.
2: We're coming for prayer circle. You're like, punching guys in the face.
0: I don't think people understand how many problems the Rams have. This team that everybody thought was going to blitz their way to the Super Bowl has a lot of issues. And while maybe it gets Band-Aid covered the next couple of weeks because the schedule gets easier, it ends really difficult. And again, 2-3. And you're looking up at two teams that are better than you in the division right now.
2: 49ers are undefeated.
0: like this season, like you still believe in the Rams' talent. And yeah, their record should be somewhat around 500. But like, we talk about teams that are looking at a reset after this year is over, and it's easy to look at the 0-5 teams, but what if you have a 7-10 Rams team? They're just going to run it back? They're just going to run it back with Stafford and Devontae Adams? Everything is cool. Like, the Rams have real problems, man. It's not just we change our kicker and we can do things, right? Because, again, you go back to Sean McVay, who thought, hey, the kicker I cut today was the guy I had so much confidence in last night. Why I went so conservative, happy with him kicking a 47-yard field goal after you already missed one. Like, how much sense does that make? It makes zero sense. The Rams got problems.
2: No, that's it.
0: The Jets may have less problems than the Rams. Now, I'm not saying the Jets are better than the Rams or they have
2: their
0: more
2: defense
0: expectations.
2: Is.
0: The Jets' defense is legit.
2: 100%.
0: They have three defensive backs in the top 25 a Pro Football Focus grades through the first 6 weeks of the five weeks of the season, right? The Jets' defense is legit. But the Jets have less problems than the Rams.
2: Yeah.
0: They're not better or have more expectation. They have less problems. So when I saw that in the memes, I'm going, wow, we got less problems than the Rams. Everybody thought they were going to the Super Bowl.
2: Well, it's just exacerbated by the fact that you get the coverage and everybody had them as and penciled it in, just saying, all right, they're going to defend it so far. Here we go. Funny thing happened on the way there,
0: yeah.
2: Right? The guy that you acquired in the big trade, unavailable. Mm-hmm. Don't know when he's coming back. The other guy you coached out of retirement, he had a couple of good plays. Covered a fumble.
0: Yeah.
2: That landman cause. And you've got some opportunities. Secondary. Right now you're at a, what is it? You're minus one in terms of your points for and against. Would you have thought that after five games? Nope. No. Nacua and Devontae Adams are doing their thing. You're running your 13 personnel. You're doing a lot of these things. And you've been outside of Myles Garrett pretty healthy so far.
0: Yeah. Yeah.
2: Right, Puka's been banged up a little bit, but when available, he's putting it up and giving you points. I mean, you look at the ridiculous stat line from the Monday night game. By the way, we want to make sure that folks also recognize that the Bills don't get a free pass because attempting a 45-yard field goal with 2 minutes left in overtime was dopey as well.
0: Yeah.
2: But they succeed and proceed, leaving it all on the Rams.
0: Exit Albata Fresca, exit Swollen Dome, the Jason Smith Show with my best friend Mike Harmon. Coming up next, a guy who's going to be hitting fourth for the Dodgers tomorrow in game three of the NLCS, my buddy Ben Maller. This is Fox Sports Radio.
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17: And here's what you need to know.
18: The American League Championship Series is tied at a game apiece after Tampa Bay's home win against Cleveland 3-1. The Rays got their three runs in the fourth inning thanks to an error by veteran third baseman Jose Ramirez. Winning pitcher Freddie Peralta of Tampa Bay went six scoreless innings with six strikeouts. Game three of the best of seven is in Cleveland on Thursday. The NLCS resumes Wednesday night on FS1. The Brewers lead the Dodgers 2-0. LA DH Shohei Ohtani, despite injuries, will still be in the lineup. Patriots running back Travion Henderson is due to miss multiple weeks with a high ankle sprain. 49ers linebacker Dre Greenlaw's one-game suspension was upheld. Bears defensive end Montez Sweat was suspended 2 games for PEDs. And Rams tackle Alaric Jackson was suspended 2 games for punching an opponent after the game Monday. And in the NHL, Carolina won it 6 straight, 4-2 over Washington. I'm Steve DeSager.
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0: It was all just a tease. That's all it was. Welcome in the beginning of another night of the Ben Maller Show. We are in the air everywhere. We chat nonstop. See, that's the format. It's the chatterbox that does not stop as we get plugged in to the sporty world, coast to coast, border to border, and beyond, on the vast and super abundantly powerful microphones of FSR emanating live.
1: Going live!
0: From the sauce aisle. A lot of sauce. Now, we picked out, not barbecue, not honey mustard. We're serving up awesome sauce. Unless we're not. Guaranteed human from the world famous Fox Sports Radio studios where the Ben Maller Show burner account. You got to have a burner account. It's very important to have a burner account. The burner account, along with our friend Reggie, the one and only Reggie from Minnesota and Texas Jack. We have a bunch of Hank in Tokyo, all these legends. They're like, hey, Maller, you got to help us out. I said, what do you need? What do you need? He said, well, can you let us know about the baseball on television? I said, yes, there is no time like October. The NLCS is here streaming live on Fox 1. The back-to-back, belly-to-belly World Series champion Dodgers taking on the top-seeded Brewers in an NLCS rematch game 3 resuming on a Wednesday night. One series from the World Series. Stream the MLB postseason live on Fox 1. You got to do it. You got to do it. And but wait, there's more. 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So our lead, don't bury the lead, my man. Our lead is from baseball. Talking baseball. Yeah, it's the greatest time of the year, October. And the playoffs going on, and we are heading down an avenue of Armageddon for baseball. And part of me does want this to happen. Part of me does want this to happen because the owners seem hell-bent on getting a salary cap. Anybody that knows anything about life knows you don't need a salary cap. Why would anyone endorse a salary cap? Only dumb people endorse a salary cap. But their whole argument in baseball is, hey, we gotta give the small guy a chance, the team that's too cheap to spend money. Okay, well, we're on the cusp of a Milwaukee versus Cleveland or Tampa Bay World Series. Be careful what you ask for. The NBA is living that same life, by the way. The NBA is living that same life. They did a lot to shut down the smaller teams and all this. Well, the Knicks won. What are you talking about? Yeah, but San Antonio, you had Oklahoma City. You got a lot of the smaller, mid-sized markets that are having success in that sport. But our lead this hour from Los Angeles and the baseball playoffs here, the NLCS resumes on Fox 1, game number 3 on a Wednesday night.
2: Number 3.
0: At Chavez Ravine, there were some convenient leaks, the Dodgers leaking to their useful idiots in the media, the beat writers, that, hey, wait a minute, we might shut down baseball's unicorn. Benching the big bopper, who's a big flopper these days. Well, in the end, Dodgers manager Dave Roberts confirming that if you thought Shohei Ohtani was getting benched, you're a loser. Not happening. He will remain in the lineup to go 0-4, possibly 0-5, depending on how many at-bats he gets against Milwaukee. Robert said Ohtani was, quote, very convicted and adamant that he's close to rediscovering his form. When I get called by management, they say, you know, the show sucks, Ben. I say, yeah, but I'm close to being a good talk show host. I'm real close to being a really good talk show host. And they say, okay. We'll just let you keep talking. You suck right now, but we'll let you keep talking. Sure, why not? That's great. What a load of bullcrap. Does anyone buy that? Oh, yeah, he's close to rediscovering his form. and he's healthy enough to play. Well, either way, the Dodgers are in stranger danger zone. Now, you don't go full sky is falling until you lose a game at Dodger Stadium. Then you go sky is falling. You're going to have to win a game in Milwaukee. They've already blown two chances on that. But the loss, they lose the game on Wednesday night, one of these games here at Dodger Stadium, then that's it. They're pretty much cooked. The Blue Crew trailing the Brew Crew in an all-crew matchup. 2-0, Milwaukee with the lead in the National League Championship Series. And the possibility, the Dodgers, if they don't get this done in the game on Wednesday night, the nearly insurmountable 3-0 deficit in terms of Milwaukee being in control here. Now, as far as Ohtani, they claim he's got all these things wrong with him, left knee inflammation. Oh, my bicep, that hurts too. The bicep's all left up and whatnot there. So he's got this, that, and the other thing as he tries to rediscover how to hit a baseball. Okay, that is a good jumping off point. Let us discuss the question. Are you surprised that the Dodgers decided not to bench Shohei Ohtani? So I've got Old World Mafia, Uzbekistan, and Lego set. And we will combine all of these things together, and we are going to make you a bologna sandwich, because if you believed that Ohtani was going to be benched, you were eating the bologna sandwich. I hope you enjoyed it. Had some mustard or some ketchup or something like that, because that was a bunch of bologna. Like, the idea that anyone would be surprised Ohtani didn't get benched, I look at you cross-eyed, is what I do. The whole benching story was a dog and pony show from the very beginning. Nobody believed it, who has any common sense, for a second. It's like, yeah, oh yeah, the Dodgers are going to bench Shohei Ohtani the same way Disneyland's going to say, you know what, we're going to close Space Mountain because the line's too long. Well, no. Ohtani is, in this little chapter of Dodger baseball, Shohei Ohtani is the godfather. He is. And following the old world mafia principles of honor, tradition, respect, and dignity, there's no way you can bench him. He deserves to be benched. Is there anyone that disagrees with that? You know, in you take the name away, you do the old Pepsi challenge, and you say, all right, we have A and B, player A, player B, take the names away. Ohtani be benched. Dave Roberts is not benching the boss. He's not benching the boss. It's kind of like the janitor firing the CEO if Dave Roberts were to bench Ohtani. Come on. The Dodgers, I'm telling you, I know some of the people over there, they would rather play 8 players versus 9 in the lineup, which is what they're doing, by the way. Actually, it's like 7 versus 9 because Will Smith sucks also. But they'd rather play shorthanded than disrespect the golden goose, Shohei Ohtani. And they just showed you their hand right now because he deserves to be benched. He's a net negative. He's a liability. And the Dodgers are not going to bench him. They're like, oh, he's getting close. Well, maybe he'll find his swing in December. Listen, I understand there's financial ramifications here. The Dodgers are managing a corporate relationship, not just a lineup. That's a factor, whether you want to admit it or not. The boys in blue are not just a baseball team. They are a multi-billion dollar conglomerate. The Ohtani merchandising operation. It's the Ohtani merchandising operation. And occasionally they'll play baseball and whatnot here. And Milwaukee, they got to be loving this, right? You're Milwaukee. You're like, holy crap, this is great. Like, the Dodgers are so arrogant. They think they can win with one arm tied behind their back with Ohtani playing the way he's playing right now. And Milwaukee's on the power play in the NLCS. And they are licking their chops. And for so long, teams had the fear factor with Ohtani. They didn't want to pitch to him. And now you look at it, it's like they can't wait to pitch, these Milwaukee Brewer pitchers, against Shohei Ohtani. And I don't blame them. Like, the Dodgers are voluntarily playing without a designated hitter. It's pretty impressive. Ohtani, by the way, batting 150 with a 411 OPS in the postseason. I'm told that's not good. and 1-for-7 with 3 strikeouts in the National League Championship Series. The man is Mr. Automatica in terms of an automatic out for Shohei Ohtani, who I am convinced the amount of bullcrap coming from Dave Roberts that Ohtani could go up to home plate blindfolded, holding a broomstick, and Dave Roberts would call it a productive at bat. Really liked him in that spot, did you, Dave? Yeah, really, really did. All right, now to the American League Championship Series. They actually played a game on a Tuesday night there. We head to the Sunshine State with Brian Anderson and Ron Darling and Jeff Francoeur there on Turner Sports. Yeah, they're still in business. I thought they went out of business when they lost the NBA, but they're still in business. So there they were, Brian Anderson, Brewers broadcaster. It must annoy him that he has to do the other series and not the Brewers series, and the Dodger guy gets to do the Dodger series for Fox, Joe Davis. But Freddy Peralta, who sucked at a time you cannot suck for the Mets after being pretty good for Milwaukee, Freddy Peralta threw not one, not two, not three, not four, not five, six innings of four-hit ball, and someone named Liam Hicks, we have no idea who that is, apparently he's a baseball player, and he had a two-run single, compliments of the generosity of Jose Ramirez, fielding error, and the Rays stun. Well, they didn't really stun. They were supposed to win. But they beat the Guardians 3-1. The final, the American League Championship Series, best of five now tied 1-1. Game 3 of this epic matchup for friends and family only will be Thursday night back in Northern Ohio, weather permitting. There is some rain in the forecast. So there is some rain. We'll see how that goes there. The skipper of the Cleveland Guardians, he gets the vote of confidence is what he gets. Well, let's get the state of the Guardians address here. The Cleveland Guardians tied 1-1 after losing. Steven Vogt is the manager, and defensive blunders all over the place. Here's what he had to say.
1: And he rips one to right down the...
0: Apparently he sounded like a play-by-play guy. That's why we don't play sound. Steven Vogt, 1-1, usual standard bullcrap there from the manager. All right, so here's the question. Did Freddy Peralta and the Rays win this game, or did Jose Ramirez and the Guardians lose this game? That's the question. All right, so there's only one correct answer, and you know if you've been with the show a long time, the better stories in losing locker room, most games are lost, not won. This is, what kind of punch was this for the team formerly known as the Tribe? This was a body blow, body blow, body blow. October baseball, I am told, is about a lot of things. One of the things it's about is concentration. You got to have concentration. And Jose Ramirez was, it looked like, mentally chasing butterflies while the game was chasing him, which generally is not a good strategy. Freddy Peralta was good. I'm not going to rain all over Freddy Peralta. He was good. He was. Jose Ramirez, though, suffering from a Cat 5 brain fog, a Category 5 brain fog for Jose Ramirez. He had so much fog upstairs. How much fog did he have? Thanks for asking. He had so much fog upstairs that he had enough to qualify to go over to Universal Studios Halloween Horror Nights, and he could have gone over there and supplied the fog. That's it. The man had a complete cranial power outage as Jose Ramirez's brain buffering like a pirated NFL stream from Uzbekistan. I'm sure no one watches those streams. You should not do that. Bad job by you. And Jose Ramirez, you live by Jose Ramirez's bat. You die by Jose Ramirez's glove. And you see how it all turns out. But he's an elite player who temporarily turned into a guy trying to remember. You know, you ever walked into the kitchen? You get old enough, you walk into the kitchen. It's like, why did I walk here? Why am I in the kitchen? I don't understand. Like, what am I supposed to do here? I must have left something. I don't get it. So he was caught napping. That's it. Cleveland, I'm pretty sure they're not good enough to give a game away. And we will never know whether the Guardians would have won this game had they played a clean game. But we do know they lost it because they gave the game to Tampa Bay. They did. This game was delivered by Jose Ramirez, United States Postal Service. Congratulations there. And all Tampa Bay had to do was sign the certified mail little thingamajig there, and they got the W. And they did. So that said, this series too close to call after two games. And these teams, are they exciting? Hell no! They're not that exciting, but they are separated by millimeters.

It wasn't all sunshine, rainbows, and lollipops, as Girardi did get out his Astro Blaster and take some shots at Jazz Chisholm for saying that his reckless defensive play there in game two of the ALCS, he was going to do that again. Girardi said, no, you can't do the same thing. It didn't work. Girardi also questioning the lack of accountability in the Yankee clubhouse as he cited the repeated mental mistakes that the Yankees had this past season, base running blunders and players sliding past bases. Just a dumb baseball team. All right, so the question, how much stock do you put on Joe Girardi defending the Yankees manager Aaron Boone and slamming Jazz Chisholm? So I put down zero, zilch, nada, as the Girardi endorsement of Aaron Boone is worth less than expired Chuck E. Cheese tokens from back in the day when they used to have tokens. It's an absolute no purchasing power situation. Now, the most interesting part in many ways is Joe Girardi talking about the lack of accountability in the Yankee locker room, which is really calling out Aaron Judge. Aaron Judge is the El Capitan of the Yankees. So when you say there's a lack of accountability in the clubhouse, you're really calling out Aaron Judge. Are you not? That's how I heard it. He's the captain. So if there's lack of accountability, it falls on his shoulder. Now, that being said, Joe Girardi is a card-carrying member of the Brotherhood of Managers, whether active or former managers. And he's also collecting a Yankee broadcasting check. He does some Yankee games, not a lot, but he does some Yankee games on TV on the YES Network, the propaganda arm of Yankee baseball. And he's collecting that check, and you expect Joe Girardi to toss Aaron Boone under the number four train? Come on, please. This is the easiest endorsement in all of baseball. It is. Joe Girardi knows that Aaron Boone is going to be back next season, and he's going to do the games on TV. So you think you're going to kowtow to Aaron Boone? He thinks he probably would. And he's also operating under the assumption that whenever baseball ends its work stoppage, Jazz Chisholm will be headed to a different outpost. And we all know Aaron Boone is just a middle manager with a tablet. And as long as the tablet has power, he's okay. He's not some visionary. He's not. Aaron Boone is essentially assembling the Yankee Stadium Lego set piece by piece. You give him the instructions. And you say, all right, here's what you got to do to build the ballpark. Okay, he will build a lovely replica with those Legos. Just great. You take away the instruction manual, and Aaron Boone will be sitting on the carpet, chewing on those plastic Lego bricks, just crunching away. And say, oh, this is interesting. It's very crunchy. It's extra crunchy peanut butter is what it is. And the Yankees have been for many years here the most expensive, underachieving country club in American sport. So congratulations to the Yankees on that. They have spent years and years talking about fundamentals while playing baseball like nobody bothered to read the manual on the fundamentals. You feel me on that? All right, it is the Ben Maller Show. We are about to hit this magic button and release all the phones. All the phones are about to be released. We'll open up all the lines. If you'd like to be part, 877-996-6369. Keep in mind, it's easier to get in now. It's going to get progressively harder as we go through the overnight. So if you want to be part of the show, hit us up right now. Say hello. Again, 877-99-ON-FOX. That's 877-996-6369. Also on X, at Ben Maller. That is at Ben Maller. If you want to be part of the program that way. As the playoffs are continuing in baseball, and as a managerial, one of the high-profile managerial jobs already been filled in baseball for the teams that did not qualify for the Final Four. We'll take a look at that. The whole thing, we'll take your calls, 877-99 on Fox. We'll get to all of that, and we will do it next.
However, it is the A block, and let's see, what hour is it? Let's find out.

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0: Ben Maller Show, Fox Sports Radio, as we continue on. Heading into a 14th day of October. Still the 13th out west, as we'll all be there before you know it. Well, our friends in Alaska and Hawaii, Kev Atomic in Alaska, our pals in Hawaii. We haven't got a lot of calls from Hawaii. Dorco the comedian left the show. I was told he was upset that he did not win a Benny Award. So he has left the show. It's unfortunate. Shocking that we could lose a listener because of a Benny Award.
1: Well, now he can't put that on his resume and all the lost jobs that he would have got from that.
0: I understand. He wanted the Malapalooza. He wanted the Malapalooza. You remember he was in the Malapalooza?
1: Oh.
0: Yeah. He was upset.
1: Well, that's a fan vote. We don't have any control over that.
0: Yeah. We do miss Dorco, so if anybody knows Dorco in Hawaii, let us know. Hopefully he's doing okay. In the meantime, 877-99 on Fox. There he is. Where does he rank in the pantheon of bad comics that have called the show? Dorco.
2: We don't appreciate your jokes, old man.
0: The effort was there. 877-99 on Fox, also on X, at Ben Maller. That is at Ben Maller.
3: I want to be like Lady Gaga.
0: Be part of the program. You can also say hello to the entire staff. You're Loretta FSR Tech Queen right there.
4: Meow.
0: Koopa Loop at a Bronco Fan. That's a Bronco Fan. Your comments can and will be used against you in the court of the Maller Militia, so please act accordingly. And do not upset the Supreme Court Justices Ferg Dog and Alf and Maller Prop Guy. Do not do that. And we need someone to fill in for our friend, Inca Terror. He's traveling abroad. He announced his departure yesterday, so he's heading out. He's heading out, and that's it. He'll be back in like a month or two or whatever. Just traveling around, just doing his thing. All right, it is the Ben Maller Show as we continue on here, and the Maller Militia with a lot to say. A late-night drug tester says Ohtani's slump is just a marketing ploy. He will get 6 runs batted in and claim he changed his pregame drink, which the Dodgers will sell for $50 a bottle in Game 4. Well, that's a good story. However, if you think it's just $50 a bottle, you don't understand the price gouging at Dodger Stadium. That'll be $250. You kidding me? They're charging like $150 for a cheeseburger. What are you talking about? They have no shame over there. Bob,
4: dude, that burger better feed like 7 people.
0: It feeds all, like, small island nations can live off that burger for a month. Bob writes and says, hey, Ben, thanks for telling me Ohtani's OPS stat is not good. Where do they come up with these stats that nobody knows what they are? That's from Bob in Glen Allen, Virginia.
1: That's a pretty basic stat.
0: Yeah, OPS, Bob, has been around for a while. Now, I think you're talking more about spin rate, exit velo, and some of the other stats. There's literally a stat for everything. I have a friend of mine who has worked around baseball who swears that the analytic revolution in sports is because the younger generations grew up with everyone just kissing their ass, and so they have to find a stat that they lead the league in. So they have so many stats that guaranteed you lead the league in something. Ferg Dog writes in, says, Dave Roberts is never going to bench Ohtani. He likes him in that spot, going 0-for-4 every game too much. The Dodgers will never overcome the 100-win curse, the wicked witch placed on them. I'm sure they can't win because of that. Clearly. Clearly. Zach writes in, I assume he's from Colorado. He says, what would you do to fix the Rockies? Well, first of all, I'd actually try. They haven't tried. Because when you try, you can actually put a competitive team on the field. You're only a few players away. Like, it's always the argument, right? A couple of starting pitchers, halfway decent major league starting pitchers, a couple of good relief pitchers, and a couple of good hitters. So you're like 6 players. All right, well, that's a lot of players. But it doesn't seem like that much. You don't have to replace the entire roster. You get a couple of competent starting pitchers, a couple of competent relief pitchers, and a couple of decent hitters, and you're on your way. And just try. Yes. All right. Jill writes in, says, I love Joe Girardi. He says what he feels. Aaron Boone did have a decent season, considering all the injuries, Aaron Judge, etc. But I agree, there is no accountability, and I can't stand Jazz. It's from our friend Jill. I'd say she's a long-suffering New York sports fan, but she is a Knicks fan, and the Knickerbockers just did win the championship. Nature Boy answering the call to the Wild says, Brian Anderson is way better than Joe Davis at baseball. Can you ask Anthony to say hey to Brian? No, because Anthony's not a baseball guy. Anthony, what do you like again, Anthony? Can you tell me what you like?
3: I like football.
0: All right, well, thank you. Appreciate that. Bagel Boy says, excellent monologue, Big Ben, a realist. Unlike Cowboy fans, he says. Unlike Cowboy fans. All right. What do we got here? Who else do we have? Let's see. One more, and then we'll get to the calls. Jason the Diamond Man writes in. He says, I do not hate Maller's idea that the Rams would sign Justin Tucker as their new place kicker. Well, bad news, Jason. The Rams have passed on Justin Tucker. They signed a guy who's the size of a garden gnome as their... I guess he's going to be their kicker. I don't know if they're going to have a tryout or not. The Rams did sign a kicker off the Jets practice squad. They released the thicker kicker who didn't deserve to be on the team. He was on thin ice to start with and then went out and had a disastrous performance for the Rams. So they have fired the thicker kicker after a couple of shanks against Buffalo. And they keep saying, well, that last kick was blocked. It was such a bad kick. How bad was it that it? The only reason it was able to be blocked was because the kick went in the wrong direction. All right, 877-99 on Fox is the number. And to the phones we go. Let's say hello to Drew, who's in Coral Gables in beautiful Florida. What's going on? Hi, Drew.
5: Listen, I am really aggravated at watching these Dodgers one strike out like crazy. And another thing is, let's take Ohtani out of the conversation here. If there was any other of the eight players on that team outside of the pitcher, he would have benched him. But he ain't going to bench Ohtani because he's got too much power. And he screws around with that lineup. Everybody's got a different order and watch their, you know, every game. It's like Ohtani will hit fifth, Freeman sixth, Muncy third. There's just no consistency. And I look back on their season. To me, it looks like the August 31st series when they came off a road trip. They played the Red Sox and they got swept. Then they get swept by the Braves. Then they get swept by the Cubs. They're losing 2 out of 3 to the Arizona. Now, maybe that's because they had such a freaking big lead before the All-Star break. They didn't have anything to play for. And yet, that's when Robert should have put, the kid number 95, the rookie. Sit Ohtani's ass down and put that kid in there. At least the kid has some enthusiasm, because from what I'm seeing, the only two people on that team that has any kind of enthusiasm is Mookie and Edmund. They're the only two. The rest of them, I don't know if they're too old.
0: Well, they're terrible. Now, listen, you're going full panic. It's premature for a panic. Bad job by you. You can't go full panic yet, Drew. You got to wait till they lose a game at Dodger Stadium. Then you can go full panic. If they lose the game on Wednesday night or whenever, Thursday here, then you go full panic. You're prematurely going full panic. The Dodgers, they just win these games at home and they give themselves a chance to win the series, obviously. So they look terrible right now. What do you want me to say? They're terrible. I would bench Ohtani.
5: I agree with you.
0: Okay.
5: Ben, I agree with you 100%. It just seems like ever since that series against Boston, they have been going down and they strike out like freaking 5 out of 10 times. They can't even get the freaking ball out of the infield.
0: No, it's futile. They're limp. It's pathetic. They do look old. They look like an old team.
5: Yes, they do.
0: The lineup looks old. All right. Thank you, Drew. You feel better?
5: Ben, you're the man, buddy.
0: All right. Thank you, buddy. There you go. There's Drew unloading. I unload too, but I wait a little bit. I go to Blind Scott, who was on the mailbag this past weekend. Many of you enjoyed that. Others of you hated it. Hello, Blind Scott in Boston.
6: So I want to come on the mailbag again. That was the proudest thing I ever did. I'm so proud of that. That's the greatest accomplishment in my life going on there. I like how it went. I'll be available at the same time if you want to call me. I deleted the Twitter app. Wanted to come on the Fifth Hour to talk about Walter's son. I understand disability very well, cerebral palsy and genetic diseases, and I think it would be great for us to discuss. We have a lot of disabled people listening in the audience, and I just want to tell y'all, if you're struggling, you could call 988. I mean, you could email Ben Maller. His mother-in-law is a nurse. We would do anything to help anybody with disability on this show that might be struggling with mental illness or might be just struggling in general. We don't want to lose any listeners like we lost Walter's son. If you remember Walter's son, when Walter first started selling crystal meth, he was very engaged and he was happy. But then at the end of the show, he was very much against it and thought it was a bad thing. So I'm very sorry that we lost him, and I consider him part of the Maller militia. And we have a childhood star on this show. And if Ben's not interested in the Fifth Hour email bag, I might go on the Sixth Hour email bag with Justin Cooper, and that's about Ben Maller. That's going to be about Ben Maller.
0: Is that right? Okay, that'll be big. Yeah, now there was rumors, and I guess they were going to bring it back. Robbie the Mariner. I know you love Robbie, and you're a big fan of Robbie and the Aussie
6: There's
0: guy.
6: Queen Roxanne.
0: And Queen Roxanne. Yeah, they were doing the Mallertown. The Mallertown podcast was going to come back, and then
6: they don't really like me. So a lot of these people just hate me, and they prefer that.
0: Why would they hate you? I don't understand. Why would they hate you?
6: Well, because they don't feel you make them hate me because you use my wrong pronouns and you don't support me and you gaslight me.
0: I just had you on the Fifth Hour podcast. That's the ultimate. Did he just do a 180 right there?
4: Totally did.
0: Did he not start the call by saying the greatest accomplishment of his life?
4: I was so excited. I was like, oh, look, he doesn't hate you anymore. I don't know.
0: Now I'm going to give him a pass because Blind Scott's off the meds. So I'm going to give him, from what I've heard, I don't know. You know, he's not taking the meds. And so that happened. See, the problem is I brought up Robbie and these other people and then that.
4: You made him jealous.
0: Yeah, that triggered him. That was painful for Scott. That was unfortunate. Anyway, it is the Ben Maller Show. By the way, Don Mattingly, Donnie Baseball, by default, because apparently nobody else wants the Phillies job, Don Mattingly, apparently, what we're hearing, the job is his if he wants. He's going to remain the Phillies manager 2027 after Alex Cora said, I ain't going there. Mattingly and the Phillies started terribly under Rob Thompson, then turned things around, although they tanked in the playoffs. So he's supposedly in line, Don Mattingly, to get that job full time. Good for him. Here's the Who Am I game. I was a sixth round pick. I threw the most famous lateral in NFL playoff history. And I also even appeared in professional wrestling for TNA at the Slammiversary. I believe that's what it's called. Anyway, sixth round pick. I threw the most famous lateral pass in NFL playoff history. And appeared in TNA wrestling back during my career. Who am I? That is the question. The answer. We'll get to it, and we will do it next. However, it is the B Block. What hour is it?
7: Number one.
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5: 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And boy, oh boy, do they have a lot to say about it. 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
13: The different color noises, white noise, brown noise, pink noise. Brown noise is deeper, has lower frequencies, it's got more bass, minimalizes that higher frequency. Mm-hmm. And I didn't really know this, but apparently you can liken some of these to sounds in nature. And apparently brown noise is more akin to like a river rapid or a heavy rainfall or thunder.
14: Because there's also white noise and pink noise, you think brown noise is just named after the color brown. Wrong. There was a scientist named Robert Brown from Scotland.
13: White noise is used, aside from just sleeping, a lot of times with like noise-canceling headphones and stuff, masking other sounds.
14: Pink noise is a little different. It's kind of like the compromise between white noise and brown noise.
13: As far as which one is best for sleep, there have been some very middling studies over the years. But at Oxford in 2017, they said that they fell asleep 40% faster listening to white noise, but their overall sleep was about the same.
14: Okay.
13: There was a study in 2017 from Northwestern of 13 older adults, and they said pink noise provided deeper sleep overall and improved ability to recall words.
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15: It's August 2023, a county government meeting in Pennsylvania's Lehigh Valley. A young woman, early 20s, steps up to the mic to speak.
16: My two-month-old son was happily drinking milk from his bottle when he quickly started choking, turned blue, and went limp. My boyfriend transported our son to the changing table as I grabbed an anti-choking device and my boyfriend began assembling it. Two pumps of the device and my son was conscious, gasping for air and coughing up milk.
15: They all went to the ER to make sure the baby was okay.
16: But upon arriving at Lehigh Valley Hospital, the diagnosis quickly became something so different.
15: One of the doctors had a theory.
16: She stated to my father and mother-in-law that we are young, first-time parents who got frustrated with our baby and violently shook him to make him stop crying, and a confession would only make things easier for us.
15: The parents were told to leave the hospital without their son, and he wouldn't come home for 7 whole months.
16: I'm a postpartum mom dealing with the grief and the trauma of my son being ripped from my arms, and I'm a mom who lost everything in less than 24 hours due to one doctor's misdiagnosis. Enough is enough.
15: And then the next person speaks, and the next one. The stories.
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0: 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It's omnipresent. And hit that little subscribe button there. You're good to go. I know. It's wild and crazy, right? Yes, it is. Thank you. All right, back to it we go, and we'll pay off the somewhat popular, Who Am I?
1: Who?
0: It's where we pretend to be somebody else, and here we go. I was a sixth-round draft pick. I threw the most famous lateral in NFL playoff history. I also appeared in TNA Wrestling back in the day. Who am I? That is the question. What is the answer? And let's see, does anyone in the Maller Militia know the answer? Femi, the top Uber Eats driver in the Twin Cities, is going with Rob Gronkowski as his answer. What else do we have? Let's see here. Alf, the alien opiner, says Eli Herring, the high draft pick, turned down millions to not work in the NFL on the Sabbath. Okay. That's from our buddy. Who else? Terry Bradshaw, guest by Maller Prop Guy. Page down. Jesse the Body Ventura from Not Blind Austin. Lawrence got it right, obviously cheating. Jerome Bettis, the bus goes round and round. The wheels on the bus go round and round. That's from Analog Al for Jerome Bettis, his answer. Frank Hauser going with Chicago Bears great Pard Pierce is his answer. King Kong Bundy from our friend Natron, who lives up in Stockton and comes to the Maller meet and greet with his lady there every year. He's in Vegas. We get to hang out with Natron. A tree from the 773. He got it right, obviously cheating. Who else do we have? Page down. Analog Al says Blind Scott is awesome in Blind Scott's head. So he says, El Rey says we need to go back to Worcester. I would love to go back to Worcester. I had a great time in Worcester. The people at the Woo Sox were very nice the next day. We had a wonderful night out, met a lot of friends of the show. It was a great time. So we have no plans to go back to Worcester, but we'll love to. I love hanging out in Boston. Need to go there more. All right, one more time. Here's the Who Am I game. I was a sixth-round pick. I threw the most famous lateral in NFL Who? Playoff history. I also appeared in TNA Wrestling. Who am I? Lorena!
2: It's obviously Hulk Hogan.
0: No. That would be the man who completed the illegal lateral, Frank Wycheck, the late Frank Wycheck, the Kevin Dyson, Music City Miracle. 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Didn't pass much, but he completed most of the back. Frank Wycheck. 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
7: 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Lee Harris is sentenced to 90 years.
10: I get 90 years for killing somebody I have never seen.
7: Behind bars, Lee finds an unlikely ally in his cellie, Robert. The pair are like chalk and cheese. There's no way their paths would ever cross on the outside. But as a fellow inmate, Robert sees through the lies and vows to do the unthinkable. Clear Lee's name.
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2: The man guilty of murdering rapper Tupac Shakur sentenced to 40 years to life in prison. The judge speaking before sentencing Dwayne Davis in a Las Vegas courtroom.
15: It took us 30 years, but at this time, you are going to face justice for what you did.
2: 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He's the only person ever charged in the murder. Bryan Cranston mourning the death of his on-screen son, R.J. Mitty. Mitty, best known for portraying Walter White Jr. in Breaking Bad, died at the age of 34 by suicide. Cranston posting an emotional message to Instagram following the tragic news, saying it's especially devastating to hear that he took his own life. Mitty served as an ambassador for the United Cerebral Palsy and Shriners Children's and was the president of his own charity, the Mitty Foundation. The National Suicide and Crisis Lifeline can be reached 24/7 by calling or texting 988. Universal Pictures unveiling the first official look at Miami Vice 85 as filming officially gets underway. Directed by Joseph Kaczynski, the big screen reboot features Austin Butler as Sonny Crockett and Michael B. Jordan as Rico Tubbs, exploring mid-80s glamour and corruption. The film is set for a May 19th, 2028 release. Zach Bryan is teaming up with Lana Del Rey for a new song. The country singer announcing that he'll be releasing an 8-track project that includes his song with Del Rey, which is called Lies. Del Rey previously teased her collaboration with Bryan last month. Bryan's project will be out this Friday. That's entertainment. I'm Jennifer Polsoni.
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19: The American League Championship Series is tied at a game apiece after Tampa Bay's home win against Cleveland 3-1. The Rays got their three runs in the fourth inning thanks to an error by veteran third baseman Jose Ramirez. Winning pitcher Freddie Peralta of Tampa Bay went six scoreless innings with six strikeouts. Game three of the best of seven is in Cleveland on Thursday. The NLCS resumes Wednesday night on FS1. The Brewers lead the Dodgers 2-0. LA DH Shohei Ohtani, despite injuries, will still be in the lineup. Patriots running back Travion Henderson is due to miss multiple weeks with a high ankle sprain. 49ers linebacker Dre Greenlaw's one-game suspension was upheld. Bears defensive end Montez Sweat was suspended 2 games for PEDs. And Rams tackle Alaric Jackson was suspended 2 games for punching an opponent after the game Monday. And in the NHL, Carolina won it 6 straight, 4-2 over Washington. I'm Steve DeSager.
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0: you have a lightning bolt when you have no power? Can you have that? Welcome in the beginning of another hour of the Ben Maller Show. We are in the air everywhere as we gab away. And we have low prices that nobody can beat. We're giving our takes away for free. You get a take. You get a take. You get it. Everyone gets a take. I know. Coast to coast, border to border, and beyond, on the vast and stratospherically powerful microphones of FSR emanating live from the roller as we drive that steamroller around the radio dial. Guaranteed human from the world famous Fox Sports Radio studios where Alameda Lou from the Bay. He's got his Brock Purdy jersey on. He's got his little sippy cup. He's got a little 49ers sippy cup there. 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The crown is yours. And Kathy in Madison, she's all fired up. She's in Wisconsin. She's a big Brewers fan. She's very excited about the series continuing in the National League Championship Series. And there is no time like October. The NLCS is here streaming live on Fox One. The back-to-back World Series champion Dodgers take on the top seed Brewers. Game three of the NLCS will be on Wednesday night. This NLCS rematch, one series from the World Series. You can stream the MLB postseason live on Fox One. And our lead this hour from the power outage heard around the NFL following Denver's latest beatdown of the 0-5 Chargers, although it wasn't really a beatdown. They won the game by 6 points. Justin Herbert, the incompetent quarterback of the Chargers, has had his name bandied about. A lot of trade chatter, if you follow this kind of stuff. That's heating up. I don't know if you saw any of this or not. Perhaps not. Herbert signed one of those mega millions contracts through 2029. He's contractually obligated to the team that used to be in San Diego, the Chargers. And he's got massive money. There is a no-trade clause. So there is a no-trade clause. Now, his value in terms of the trade market, there are some that are saying, well, he's worth 2 first-round picks. You know, and people are just throwing fettuccine Alfredo against the wall to see what sticks. They're like, well, he's worth 2 first-round picks. Others are like, well, nah, you couldn't even get a second round and a third-round pick for Herbert, the way he's playing. He has been not only a quarterback, he's been terrible this year for the Chargers, completing less than 60% of his passes with 5 touchdowns, 7 interceptions, which I'm told is not good, 17 sacks in 5 games. Bad situational awareness, and that's on him, and a miserable passer rating. The numbers are bad across the board for Justin Herbert. He is winless in 3 playoff appearances, including one of the all-time great choke jobs in pro football history, as the Charger quarterback did nothing in the second half, which is why the Jacksonville Jaguars storm back from 27 points down. And then last year, if I remember correctly, against the Texans, Justin Herbert was very generous giving the football away. So November is approaching. We're getting, you know, it's already the 14th of October, November approaching, the trade deadline. The Chargers publicly insisting that they are never, ever going to trade Justin Herbert. They let that be known to the sock puppet, who in NFL insider crowd that just repeats everything. Oh, no, we're not trading him. We'll never trade, never, ever going to trade Justin Herbert. That's a long time. All right, so it's a good jumping off point. Let us discuss the question for those of you in the back of the room. What do you make of Chargers quarterback Justin Herbert being floated by some on the trade market and the Chargers claiming, no, no, no, we're never going to trade this guy. So I've got assembly line, McDonald's soft serve, and barbed wire. And we will combine all of these things together, and we are going to have a screw loose, which is what some of the people that call this show have. Few screws loose. All right, so number one.
1: Number one.
0: Now, privately, the Chargers have made it be known that we are not getting rid of Justin Herbert. That is their position. They leaked it. Adam Schefter had it. They said, but we're not going to trade this guy. However, the circle of life in the NFL is you are a promising quarterback coming out of the draft. You play okay. You get a big contract. And then at that point, you got to crank it up a couple of notches. He's not cranking it up a couple of notches. And we know that one man's trash is another man's treasure. That's the way it is. And just if you don't believe me, look at Goodwill, look at OfferUp, all those places you get other people's garbage and you get very horny for that stuff. And so Herbert is a guy that throws the football like Zeus, throwing thunderbolts. Just like that. That's what it sounds like. That's a thunderbolt. Yeah. Unfortunately, the scoreboard does not award points for mythology. So if only the Zeus-like throws, the thunderbolt, if those were worth points, that would be great. And you look at all the stats and all the niceties that were tossed out by Chris Collinsworth and Troy Aikman and back when Tony Romo was an upstanding citizen and he called NFL games and how many broadcasters just loved Justin Herbert. Slava, all over Justin Herbert. You look back at that and it's kind of like he was a bag of Ruffles potato chips, the flaming hot cheddar and sour cream. A lot of empty calories there. And yet he was given the franchise quarterback contract and didn't deliver the results. Not a big game quarterback, Justin Herbert. Not a guy that gets it done in the big moment. He hasn't been that guy. You're not that guy, pal. You're not that guy. And the Herbert alibi assembly line, the Justin Herbert alibi assembly line operates 24 hours a day, 7 days a week, including all federal holidays. It does not shut down. Every failure has a nice excuse, a really nice excuse, every single one. And I say, oh, well, it's not his fault. It's the offensive line. Okay, it's the offensive line's fault. That's great. Oh, no, it's the coaching staff. They're the ones that are effing up. Okay, they're stupid. Fine. No, it's the injuries. Okay, I got you. It's the injuries. No, wait a minute. It's the receivers. It's their fault. No, hold on a sec. It's the fans. There's not enough powder blue fans. That's why Herbert's not good. Herbert is always just an innocent bystander, even though he's the donkey under center. Right? He's always the innocent bystander at the scene of the crime. And it's one football crime after another for the Chargers, one after another. At some point, he's either just incapable of doing it and he just can't overcome adversity or what else? I don't even know any other answer to that. What would the other answer be? Now, for those of you that said there's no way the Chargers are going to trade him, they said they're not going to trade him, blah, blah, blah, blah, blah. Yeah, Herbert has a no-trade clause. Whoop-de-damn-do. Whoop-de-damn-do. He's got a no-trade clause. That's great. What does that mean? That just means he can handpick the team he wants to play for. It also means he can get a little kicker, a little sweetener, some sugar put on top, and they can facilitate a trade. Now, Herbert is one desperate owner away from becoming someone else's very expensive science project. Very expensive science project. And you say, well, who would be in the market? The obvious one would be the Atlanta Falcons. They don't have a quarterback. Michael Penix Jr., when he plays, is okay, but he's always hurt. Tua sucks. So they don't have a quarterback. What, if you're Atlanta and you got all these toys around the quarterback position, all these great playmakers, why would you not call the Chargers up and say, hey, let's make a deal. Let's bring in Justin Herbert, see if he likes to eat grits, or bring him to Atlanta. Or if you're the Minnesota Vikings, you don't have a quarterback. You've got a championship-level defense in Minnesota. You don't have a quarterback. You go on this gimmick sideshow guy, the glitch, Alligator Arms Murray. Now, I'm not convinced that Herbert's an upgrade from Kyler Murray. Some of you people are, so go that direction. And then you look at some of the other bad franchises that are always making moves that you question. You say, well, the Cleveland Browns, they don't have a quarterback. And the Arizona Cardinals, they don't have a quarterback. All right, now, page two. To the Fight Club. That's right. Body blow, body blow, body blow. Fight Club. Fallout, Monday Night Football postgame. The Bills beat the Rams in overtime on the undercard. In the main event, the Rams actually knocked out the Buffalo Bills. What? Yeah, well, if the game had gone to double overtime, as my friend Alex used to say, then, hey, that would have been a win for the Rams. It was the postgame punch heard round the football world, everyone buzzing about this. I assume you know by now. We talked about it a little bit yesterday. Rams left tackle Alaric Jackson suspended not one but two games without pay for throwing a haymaker at Bills linebacker Bradley Chubb. And he did connect. He was caught red-handed. Jackson confronted Chubb. There were words exchanged. And one thing led to another, and then kaboom! As Eileen in San Francisco would say, kaboom! Just like that, right there, punch to the head, to the face, right in midfield. Television cameras caught the whole thing. Question: what stands out about the Rams' starting left tackle Alaric Jackson being suspended for punching a Bills player post game, after the game had ended in overtime? So after a minutes-long Maller deliberation of the available information, we've determined that Alaric Jackson was not actually suspended for throwing a punch, for fighting. He was suspended for being an idiot to the highest degree. Congratulations. The irony here is extraordinary. It just is. So Jackson works in one of the most heavily televised industries in America. There isn't a lot of live television. Local news is live in television and sports are live. And nothing draws an audience more than the NFL. So you work for a business that is a TV show and they sell football, but it's really a TV show. And you jackwagon somehow forgot that the game was being televised. Or you assumed that there was something else going on. The NFL didn't need to investigate this. They had the punch from not one, not two, not three, not four, not five. How about six different camera angles? I'm guessing there's some drone footage somewhere of the punch. And Jackson apparently thought the final whistle meant the surveillance system was unplugged. That's it. No more. It's difficult to claim that you've been misunderstood when your fist is doing all the talking. It's very difficult. The man possesses Alaric Jackson, based on some of his other activities here as well. He possesses the impulse control of a toddler who has been told, hey, the McDonald's soft serve machine is broken. And, well, no, I need my cone. I need my vanilla cone. Where's my McFlurry? What's wrong with you people? So, I will tell you, try punching a colleague at the office Christmas party, which will be here in a couple months. Try punching a colleague and see how understanding your employer becomes. Let me know. Get back to me. All right. I'm not telling you to do that. I'm just saying if you do that, get back to me. So, Alaric Jackson, the football IQ, it went from questionable to assembly required. There was an employee at the company years ago that did go. It was not him. We did have an employee who did throw a haymaker, who then actually ended up on network television, by the way. He got promoted. He got promoted. All right, final point to Austin, Texas, the rare college football story, which is a hybrid. It's college in the NFL. So Texas coach Steve Sarkisian, Coach Sark defends.

0: horrific, horrific. It was terrible in that particular game at the end. By the way, we'd like to alert all the affiliates down the line. Stay Awake with Jake is listening, by the way. He heard his name, and he is tuning in. You know, he's a big radio muckety-muck and all that, engineer and all that, the great Stay Awake with Jake. Lorraine, I don't know if you know Jake. Jake was our engineer for a long time, Jake Warner. The
1: like great Big Brother Jake?
0: Big Brother Jake.
1: Yeah, I met him at Mount Sac, my college that I go to.
0: Okay, there you go. Anyway, to the question, here it is Texas coach Steve Sarkisian confusing legitimate quarterback criticism with unfair expectations because Arch Manning has a famous last name? So to answer the question, listen, I'm nodding my head yes. This is obviously a confused Sark, Coach Sark. Are we supposed to throw some kind of pity party? Is that what we're supposed to do for a quarterback who won the genetic lottery? Do you know how much easier it is in life when you're born into the Manning family? Now, good for him. That's a wonderful mitzvah. I'm not ripping him for it, but let's not sit here and pretend like it's hardship. The Manning name in the football world is a VIP pass. It is not some kind of prison sentence. You can't say you overcame the odds. Now, you could argue that he's Arch Manning, not Peyton or Eli Manning's son, the other Manning's son, right? Cooper Manning. He said, well, that's not as good. But Arch Manning was born into royalty, football royalty. He was born on third base. And you listen to Steve Sarkisian. I know coaches have to defend their players, but you listen to Steve Sarkisian, and he wants us to believe the poor guy had to crawl through broken glass and barbed wire to get where he is in life, overcoming the odds. He'd overcome the odds. If he hadn't made it, he would have overcome the odds to play college football. By the way, Arch Manning, who is apparently is really difficult to not celebrate Arch Manning, according to Coach Sark, out of all the college football quarterbacks, where is Arch Manning? Where does he rank? And remember, he was a Heisman contender preseason, so he's, what do you think, certainly top 20, right? No? All right, top 25. Huh? All right, how about top, do I hear top 30? Got to be top 30, come on. Top 35? No? Top 40. Yes? All right. You're nodding. You're not. No! Now, it turns out Arch Manning is the 65th ranked quarterback in college football. Is that good? I'm asking for a friend. 65th ranked quarterback in college football behind the likes of the quarterbacks from the Western Michigan Broncos and Sam Houston State. Their quarterbacks rank higher than Arch Manning. If Arch Manning were named Arch Johnson, nobody would have considered him a Heisman favorite or possible top pick overall before the season. Like, that's just a fact, Jack. That's a fact. And he's the most protected quarterback in collegiate football, Arch Manning. He's got a massive NIL deal because of the last name, not because of his production on the field. And so you can't enjoy the perks of football royalty and then claim some kind of diplomatic immunity when you throw the ball to the wrong team multiple times and cost your team a victory against an unranked opponent. And I understand all coaches do not want to criticize their players because the players today can't handle it. And even back in the old days, they didn't always blast players, but they did occasionally, rare and appropriate, blast the player. Sarkisian is reluctant to hold Arch Manning accountable. He is. And really what Coach Sark is doing, he's double dipping. He's not only coaching the Longhorns, he's also running a public relations department for the Manning family is what he's doing. And it's not going to work out well for Sarkisian either. He's not going to last there. If this goes the way that it's possibly going to go, it certainly looks like it's heading that direction. You lose to Oklahoma like that, my God. Watch out. Watch out. All right, it is the Ben Maller Show. If you'd like to comment on this, we'll open up the phone lines again. 877-996-6369. You do not have to call. We have plenty of people and content we can talk about. We don't need your call. But if you want to call and you think you have something somebody else wants to hear, feel free to give us a buzz here at 877-99-ON-FOX. That's 877-996-6369. If you want

0: want to be part of the program. Later this hour, we have Maller to the third degree. We'll also have the Insta Trivia. You can send comments in on X at Ben Maller. You don't have to stay on hold. We'll read your comments if you follow the Ben Maller Show account. Well, the verdict is in, and it is a split decision for one of the biggest names in sports who spent the last couple weeks in a courtroom. Split decision for an NFL star. We'll give you that, and we will do it next. However, it's a block party, and it's the A block. What hour is it? Let's find out.
1: Number two.
0: Thank you, Mr. Leprechaun. 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

0: show, Fox Sports Radio, as we roll on. A reminder, next hour, not this hour, next hour, you'll be long gone by next hour, but next hour, we will have the Queen of Hearts with Lorena. She'll be giving out advice on the stock market, geopolitical situations, or just about relationships. But either way, she'll be here next hour. The Queen of Hearts, hashtag Queen of Hearts for that. In the meantime, you want to be part of the live radio show? 877-996-6369. No need to call if you have nothing to say. Just sit back and eavesdrop in. Or you can hang out with us on the phones. You can send a message on X at Ben Maller. That's at Ben Maller. Lorena is here. She's the FSR tech queen.
1: Yo, yo, yo, yo.
0: And she likes yo-yos. And Koopa Loop.
1: Not very good at them, though.
0: Koopa Loop right over there. At a Bronco fan. Comments can and will be used against you in the court of the Maller Militia, so please act accordingly. I'm guessing not a lot of yo-yos are being used anymore. I think the yo-yo and the Ouija board are things that have gone away. And the hula hoop.
1: Those are the slinky.
0: The slinky also. Things of a bygone era that are no longer used.
1: Those are things that you would do when you had nothing to do with your hands, but we're all so busy scrolling these days.
0: Yes, exactly. Exactly, exactly, exactly. Bob from Glen Allen writes in, Virginia. He says, hey, Ben, about the ops comment, I'm an old timer. What is Chargers' sell price asking for a Browns fan? Yeah. Pennies on the dollar. Doug, our buddy Douglas from Mississippi writes in. Haven't heard from Douglas in a while. Shouldn't we look at Arch Manning and others that have pro family members as what could happen, not what is going to happen? What could happen, not what's going to happen? Well, it's the Nepo baby situation. It's not quite the same direct Nepo baby thing because Arch Manning is not Eli or Peyton Manning's son, but uncle. Peyton and Uncle Elijah. Mad Jack writes in, says, should I wait? He says, should I wait to get my Blake Snell jersey until it goes on clearance? I'm a myopic Dodger fan, and I've got to get mine. Got to get mine. I ain't playing until I get mine, bro. I'm not playing. Yeah. I would wait because it will be on sale if the Dodgers end up gagging this series away.
2: I'm not playing unless I get mine.
0: Yeah. Some interesting stories out there about Blake Snell. I don't know what's true or not, but people telling me some interesting tales.
2: Bro, I'm risking my life.
0: Some interesting things about Blake Snell. I don't know if it's true or not, but I can't say it. I won't get sued, but very interesting. Curmudgeon Wayne writes in, says it would be nice if you could do one show without the drooling over an L.A. team every damn night. It's the same. Well, Curmudgeon Wayne, let me explain how this works, okay? I know you're not that smart because you're Curmudgeon Wayne. So every day I start with a blank canvas. Think of me like PBS legend from back in the day, Bob Ross. And I am painting a forest. I've got trees. I got the whole thing.
1: Beautiful bushes.
0: A lot of bushes. And so I come in here every day, and I don't know what to talk about. People tell me, man, you've been doing the same stupid job for 25 years. Holy crap, how do you do it? Every day is different. There's something new. There's some new controversy every day. It just so happens, Curmudgeon Wayne, that the stories here are today's crop of stories are about Justin Herbert. I don't care about the Chargers. That's the story. And Ohtani, the Dodgers saying they were going to bench Ohtani, that was the story as well. That was a much more important story than the Tampa Bay Rays and the Cleveland Guardians. Yo. Analog Al says Arch Johnson was an actor during the 1960s, Munsters and the Twilight Zone. Yeah, you think I'm up on my manager or my actors from the 1960s? Fargo Pete writes and says, hey, Ben, the most important stat for the Ben Maller Show is the RPO, radio power off. Mine is a 1. It's the amount of seconds it takes from the time you hear Marcel or Whoopi Pie Blair until you turn the radio off. Well, that's a bad job by you, Fargo Pete. You don't turn the show off. You turn the sound down. That's what you do. All right, let's go to the phones. Let's go to Don, who's in Southern California here in Simi Valley.
3: Hey, Good evening, Big Ben. Great to always hear you. I've been listening to you on the radio since about 2002.
0: It's a long time. It's a good run.
3: Yeah.
0: That's a long time.
3: Your show is the best thing since Scott Farrell's Farrell on the Bench, when he used to make fun of professional sports for idiots like Arch Manning. And the whole incestuous nepotism that emanates from Darryl Royal Stadium and permeates the entire Permian Basin from Lubbock to Dallas. I mean, all through the 80s, all I heard from every solicitude on campus, oh, Coy Detmer this, Ty Detmer that. And now all I've heard is Manning, Manning, Manning, Manning. None of them is fit to play Pee-wee League football. The last decent football player that came out of Texas was a guy named Bubba Smith. And I'd like to see any of those Mannings stand up to Bubba Smith.
0: Yeah. No, I hear you. Listen, let me point out, I have a great Bubba Smith story. Do you know my? You probably do if you've been listening for 20-something years. But Bubba Smith, when I was doing local radio, Bubba Smith was doing beer commercials. You remember those beer commercials back in the day Bubba Smith was doing?
3: I actually met him on a set where he was about to do a beer commercial. And I have a freaking autographed beer can from him.
0: Oh, well, great. Well, Bubba Smith was a very nice man. He showed up. We were doing these. I was doing local radio, and Bubba Smith showed up to these remotes we were doing at these different bars. He showed up riffing about how the NFL rigged the Super Bowl to screw over his team, the Baltimore Colts. But I did like the fact that you called up, Don, after many years here, to just take a shot at Arch Manning.
3: Bubba Smith, his father taught him how to play football and how to take a hit. You know how?
0: How's that?
3: He'd whack him with a 2x4.
0: Yeah, that generally doesn't work these days. Back in those days, though. Back in those days, you could do it. All right. Well, thank you, Don. Well, we'll talk to you in like 20 years.
3: Yeah. Thank you for still being on the air.
0: All right. Well, thank the management here at Fox Sports Radio. Thank you. Let's say hello to, let's go to Anthony. He's in Louisiana. He's a fan favorite. And let's get some hot sports talk with Anthony. Hello, Anthony.
4: Hey, Ben, how you doing?
0: There are some people, Anthony, that have been emailing me thinking you are in the running for Caller of the Year. Your thoughts?
4: I am?
0: Your thoughts.
4: Oh, that's nice. I'm famous. I guess I'm famous.
0: That's a drop. See, there's another drop. The man's a drop machine. Anthony is a drop machine, is what he is.
4: Well, Ben, I think the Dodgers in trouble.
0: So that's a hot take right there. Should we do some kind of voodoo boogaloo, Anthony, to save the Dodgers?
4: I don't know, because he's not the same.
0: Look at this. And people said Anthony couldn't do sports talk. This guy's amazing. What a machine this guy is with the takes. That's two takes. The Dodgers are in trouble, and he took a shot at Ohtani. Two takes.
1: Hey, you sportsman.
4: How you doing?
1: I'm good. How's your mouth?
4: It's a lot better.
1: Yeah? Did you have any swelling?
4: No.
1: Did you get a tooth extracted or just a filling?
4: No, I just got two teeth taken out.
1: Okay, so that means you can't drink out of a straw for like a week.
4: Yeah.
1: Because you could pull the blood clot out of your mouth and then you could get an abscess little thingy and it could hurt a lot.
0: Problem, yeah. Are you a straw guy? I love straws. I'm a big straw guy. I always love straws.
4: No, I do got to cook. I do got I get soup.
0: Yeah, we call that the raw way to drink is what we call it.
1: Yeah.
0: You like that raw without that straw there. No interference. I got you, Anthony. All right.
4: Yeah, well, y'all tell my friend Andrea, I said, hey.
0: All right, Andrea, let me tell you something. This guy right here, this big stud here, Anthony in Louisiana, big fan of your work. Big fan of your work. All right.
4: Y'all take care.
0: All right, bye-bye.
1: Bye.
0: All right, let's go. I believe we have Randy Savage online. I had no idea that was even possible. Is that correct here? Is this we have? Hello, Randy Savage. Are you there, Randy?
5: Oh, yeah, Ben Mellers. Oh, yeah.
0: Well, welcome. Well, your thoughts, Randy, on Arch Manning?
5: Well, he's got a bunch of kids that play good ball. I don't know how smart they are because I got hit a lot from New Orleans back in the day.
0: Yeah, I've always been a big fan of Macho Man. So, Macho Man, any advice you have for the Dodgers, Macho Man?
5: I would just keep paying them until the checks don't bounce. I don't know.
0: Okay. All right, there it is. Any final thought here before we move on, Macho Man?
5: How about the Seattle Seahawks just can't keep the ball on the ground?

0: giving it up left and right.
1: Yeah, it's a problem. It's almost like that was a fluke last year, right?
0: I don't know. Donald's got red hair, kind of a curse, I guess. I don't know.
1: Yeah, it is a bit of a curse. All right, thank you. All right, there he is. Look at that, Macho Man. It is the Ben Maller Show. We've got Maller, the third degree. We'll push back that split decision story. Here's the Insta trivia. According to the Nerd Next Gen Stats, Blank leads all NFL quarterbacks with the most passes dropped by his receivers so far this season. Again, Blank leads all NFL quarterbacks, most passes dropped by his receivers this season in the NFL. That's the Insta trivia, the answer. And Maller to the third degree. We'll get to it. We'll do it next. However, it is the B block. What hour is it?
2: Number two.
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10: 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A black man from the projects comes forward with information about the case.
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10: 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Lee Harris is sentenced to 90 years.
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10: 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The pair are like chalk and cheese. There's no way their paths would ever cross on the outside. But as a fellow inmate, Robert sees through the lies and vows to do the unthinkable. Clear Lee's name.
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19: It's August 2023, a county government meeting in Pennsylvania's Lehigh Valley. A young woman, early 20s, steps up to the mic to speak.
20: My two-month-old son was happily drinking milk from his bottle when he quickly started choking, turned blue, and went limp. My boyfriend transported our son to the changing table as I grabbed an anti-choking device and my boyfriend began assembling it. Two pumps of the device and my son was conscious, gasping for air and coughing up milk.
19: They all went to the ER to make sure the baby was okay.
20: But upon arriving at Lehigh Valley Hospital, the diagnosis quickly became something so different.
19: One of the doctors had a theory.
20: She stated to my father and mother-in-law that we are young, first-time parents who got frustrated with our baby and violently shook him to make him stop crying, and a confession would only make things easier for us.
19: The parents were told to leave the hospital without their son. and he wouldn't come home for 7 whole months.
20: I'm a postpartum mom dealing with the grief and the trauma of my son being ripped from my arms. And I'm a mom who lost everything in less than 24 hours due to one doctor's misdiagnosis. Enough is enough.
19: And then the next person speaks. And the next one. The stories they tell form a pattern.
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0: You can become a member of the Ben Maller Show on YouTube. That's right. I know. It's amazing. Check it out. Ben Maller Show YouTube page. You get Maller monologues. All you have to do is click the little thingamajig there, and you become a member of our community, and you can support the show, help us get in the algorithm. As you know, the internet's a rigged game, so we need you to help us rig the game. Most of it's fake bots and dummy accounts and all that stuff. So we need real people. That would be you, a real person. You were born, you live, and you'll die. You're a real human being, unlike a bot. So subscribe to the Ben Maller Show YouTube page. Thank you, thank you, thank you. All right, time now for the Insta trivia, and here it is. According to Next Gen Stats, blank leads all NFL quarterbacks with the most passes dropped by his receivers so far this season. We're 5 weeks into the season. That is the question. What's the answer? Alf the Alien Opiner going with Bubby Brister, the legend from back in the day. If you're old, you know who that is. Maller Prop Guy going with Robbie, the mailbag carrier of the year. Trevor Lawrence from Femi, the Uber Eats driver. Who else do we have? Rowan Blanchard, who is 25 today, from Late Night Drug Tester. Kelly Stafford from Shane in Des Moines. Yeah, she's not annoying. Who else do we have? Monty Hall from Mediocre Kabuki, the legend. Mike Tomczak from Dat Dude. You can't mess with Dat Dude. Shadur Sanders, tossed out by JT, the wingman. Jim Kelly from Filler Up Phil. Page down. All right. CJ Stroud from Analog Al. I'm sure Mr. Irrigation agrees. What say you, Lorena?
1: Jack Skellington.
0: No. So, gotta have love. Jordan Love of the Green Bay Packers. 13 drop passes. 13 by the Packer receivers. Here we go. Here we go. Here we go. Here we go. Here we go.
2: How about
0: here
2: that?
0: We go. I said, here we go.
3: This is when Big Ben gets grilled.
0: And it figures to be a roller coaster to the Koopaloo.
4: Ben, Caleb Williams is progressing, but they're not sure if he's going to be able to start this weekend.
0: Yeah.
4: But they also said they have not determined who will take first team snaps at Wednesday's practice if it's not Williams. Ben, who do you think gives them a better chance to win? Case Keenum or Tyson Bagent?
0: Bagent? Special agent Bagent. With the Monday night game, I think it was a Monday night game, the primetime game, you'd go with Case Keenum. And the Bears were flat. As Tree in Chicago and Yefimi and FaZe. No, they just didn't play well at all in any phase against the Green Bay Packers. But I know they're paying Bagent top-level backup QB money, so he's probably going to be the guy. He didn't play well enough. Who cares? Why are you married to your backup quarterback? I'd go Case Keenum. Next!
4: Cam Scataboo had a costly fumble, but it ended up, they saved him with a tie.
0: Yeah, yeah.
4: But yesterday, an unnamed scout and Ooh, league executive.
0: I like that. Love that.
4: Yeah. Yes. They said that Scataboo is a change of pace guy, not a starting running back in the NFL. Do you agree with them?
0: That was the argument coming out of college at Arizona State, that he's not an every down running back, that he can be exhilarating, but also frightening if you play him all the time. He's become a bit of a cult hero with the Giants. So they're in this pickle where the fans love him and they don't really have anybody who's that much better than him. So until they get somebody that's clearly better, I just think you ride the roller coaster. Next!
4: Texans got their first win. Nico Collins talked up his quarterback, C.J. Stroud, said the dude is hooping. You think it's too little too late for Texans?
0: No, they're in the AFC South. It's not a good division. Jacksonville looks all right, but no, I mean, they're not a good team, the Texans. But, how we do?
4: You pass.
0: Hey! 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
8: On the night before Halloween in 1975, 15-year-old Martha Moxley was murdered in the Tony Bellhaven neighborhood of Greenwich, Connecticut. She was rich and beautiful and loved by all who knew her. For decades, despite intense media scrutiny, police failed to make an arrest. In 2000, 25 years after Martha's murder, her one-time neighbor, Michael Skakel, was arrested. He'd been 15, like her, at the time of the crime. He was also a cousin of the Kennedys.
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8: 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I read the articles. Of course Michael Skakel killed his next-door neighbor Martha Moxley. He beat her to death with a golf club. 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My name is Andrew Goldman. I've been a journalist for 30 years. I got involved in this case in 2015. 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
12: One of the most famous stars in Hollywood history is dead at 36. Marilyn Monroe was found dead in bed under circumstances that were in tragic contrast to her glamorous career as a comic talent.
13: On August 4th, 1962, Marilyn Monroe died, clutching a telephone and surrounded by a deadly cocktail of prescription pills. The coroner's verdict, probable suicide, yet many believe it was murder.
14: There was really no basis for her to have committed suicide.
13: Now, the killing of Marilyn Monroe, hosted by me, Jackie Moran, will uncover exactly what she knew and what it cost her. This original 12-part series investigates the secret life Marilyn hid from the world, juggling affairs with Rat Pack crooners, president's men, and mob bosses. By the time of her death, Marilyn Monroe was at the center of a deadly power struggle between President Kennedy, Brother Bobby, the Mafia, and J. Edgar Hoover's FBI.
14: When she talked with Peter Lawford, she said, "Give my love to the president."
13: Over 12 riveting episodes, the killing of Marilyn Monroe, through on-the-ground investigation, reporting, brand new sources, and meticulous reviewing of evidence, we will reveal for the first time exactly what happened on the night of August 4th, 1962, and why her killer has never been brought to justice.
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16: 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Who would kill Marilyn Monroe?
13: The killing of Marilyn Monroe.
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20: The American League Championship Series is tied at a game apiece after Tampa Bay's home win against Cleveland 3-1. The Rays got their three runs in the fourth inning thanks to an error by veteran third baseman Jose Ramirez. Winning pitcher Freddy Peralta of Tampa Bay went six scoreless innings with six strikeouts. Game three of the best of seven is in Cleveland on Thursday. The NLCS resumes Wednesday night on FS1. The Brewers lead the Dodgers 2-0. LA DH Shohei Ohtani, despite injuries, will still he'll be in the lineup. Patriots running back Travion Henderson is due to miss multiple weeks with a high ankle sprain. 49ers linebacker Dre Greenlaw's one-game suspension was upheld. Bears defensive end Montez Sweat was suspended 2 games for PEDs. And Rams tackle Alaric Jackson was suspended 2 games for punching an opponent after the game Monday. And in the NHL, Carolina won it 6 straight, 4-2 over Washington. I'm Steve DeSager.
6: Okay, let's get started.
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0: Now it blows.
3: Saying that.
0: Genetic phone booth.
3: And
0: Billy Crystal.
3: They held a webinar
0: on how not to play the position. He is such a Mr. Softy that he can't play back-to-back.
3: With a big dog touch.
0: It makes me want to puke in my mouth.
3: Ben Maller. It's his way or nothing.
0: Let me repeat that for the people a little slow in the back of the room.
3: But you already knew that.
0: You're a straight.
3: You're listening to the Ben Maller Show.
0: Yeah.
3: Now. Live from the Fox Sports Radio studios. Here he is. Ben Maller.
0: Called to the carpet. You have been called to the carpet. Welcome in the beginning of another hour of the Ben Maller Show. We are in the air everywhere as we talk up a storm. We do. We just keep going and going and going as we catch the bug. But what kind of bug do we catch? Coast to coast, border to border, and beyond, on the vast and outrageously powerful microphones of FSR, emanating live from the Nuggets. Not the Denver Nuggets, the Nuggets of Information, guaranteed human from the world famous Fox Sports Radio studios, where Overnight Joe keeps the TV station on in Rochester, and Lady Sideburns say, "Hey, Mala, what about Express?" 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And I got this message, and I thought, well, that's really nice of Kev Atomic and some of these other, Hoosier Bill and JC here from SoCal and Sherman Oaks. And they were like, hey, what about the baseball? I said, I'll tell you, there is no time like October. There's a little sniff, and you get a little sniffy there because there's chill in the air some places. The NLCS is here. We've got Game 3 on tap. It's all streaming live on Fox 1. Game 3 tonight from La La Land. The back-to-back World Series champion Dodgers, D-O-D-G-E-R-S, Dodgers, take on the top-seeded Brew Crew as they try to pull the upset. NLCS rematch, 1 series. From the World Series, stream the MLB postseason live on Fox 1. So our lead this hour from the Bayou, the NFL team there, things not going so well. Coach Kellen Moore, his job security, let's just say he's had better days. Saints are 1-4, which we don't think is good. Oh, you're being mean, Maller! I know. I'm a schmuck. Kellen Moore went 6-11 in his first season as coach in New Orleans. We don't think that's good either. Yeah, it's not good. So there were higher expectations this year. They were hoping that Tyler Shuck would not play like Tyler Suck. And Travis Achane and Chris Olave, there's some weapons there. Right? You say, okay, there's a little something-something. A little something-something. Get it done. Well, they haven't gotten it done. Now, owner Gail Benson, remember Tom Benson? If you're old, you know who Tom Benson is. He's dead. But Gail Benson runs the team, and she publicly blasted the team, and she did it at the Greater New Orleans Quarterback Club Luncheon. I always want my NFL news from the Greater New Orleans Quarterback Club Luncheon. So if you didn't see this, and you probably didn't. Gail Benson warning, quote, "I will not make excuses and I will not accept this level of performance as our standard. She held Kellen Moore accountable for his lack of preparation. She also blasted GM Mickey Loomis, who has lifetime employment with the Saints, held Mickey Loomis responsible for the construction or lack thereof of the roster. And so it goes in the Big Easy. So that's a good jumping off point. Let us discuss the question. You've got the Saints owner, Gail Benson, calling out Kellen Moore for the team's performance. So where do you think we're headed on this? Where is this particular story going? I've got Diners, Drive-Ins, and Dives, Colonel Sanders, and Jurassic Park. And we are going to go and put these together and go to Death Row. Not Death Row Records, Death Row, which is where you can find Kellen Moore's coaching future. It's on Death Row in terms of being a head coach. The Saints are marching all right. They're marching backwards is where they're marching. Marching sideways, marching directly into the abyss. And Kellen Moore will be a human sacrifice like the Aztecs. He's going to be sacrificed here. It's going to be a mess. He's going to be excommunicated from the sainthood if this continues the way it's going. You've got Gail Benson, who isn't threatening Kellen Moore. She is simply announcing what everyone in New Orleans who pays attention, like our friend Benjamin and Barbara in New Orleans, the team stinks. We thought they would stink. They stink. El Stinko, the Aints are back, baby. The Aints have returned. Somebody contact the unknown comic and bulk order paper bags. Go with the paper bags. This franchise, they're not rebuilding the Saints. They're not retooling. They're just rearranging the deck chairs on the sinking riverboat is what they're doing. And they're on that hamster wheel of mediocrity. And once you get on there, it is very difficult to get off the hamster wheel of mediocrity. You just keep going round and round and round. You're running. You're sweating. You're exhausting yourself. And when the whistle blows, you find yourself in the same exact spot. The same exact spot. That's how that goes. It's not a pretty situation right now for the Saints. The gumbo is spicy. It's kind of like Guy Fieri's Diners, Drive-Ins, and Dives, right? The gumbo's a little bit spicy. You've got the jambalaya, which is delightful. The football is an absolute culinary catastrophe. Terrible. The health department should be called in. There's vermin all over the kitchen. In fact, the Saints are so boring. How boring are they? Thanks for asking. I appreciate it. Well, it's nice to have a voice in the studio. I'd rather watch. Here's how boring the Saints are. How boring are they? I would rather watch somebody make jambalaya from scratch than watch the Saints. And at least then, if you watch someone make jambalaya from scratch, there's a payoff at the end. There's a payoff at the end. Right now, Kellen Moore is 1-3 and out away from being the assistant manager at the local Popeyes there in New Orleans. We do recommend, we have an advertiser, Express Pros. So Kellen might want to go on Express Pros website there and put his resume and they can get him a job. You always want to line up that next job before you lose the job you have. I'm just saying. All right, furthermore, to the boob tube we go where Jason Kelce, you can hear, arf, arf, arf, arf. The dogs are barking. He's in the doghouse. There's a lot of fleas in that doghouse. We are told that TV producers had to have the talk with Jason Kelce after his biased broadcast in the early morning game this past weekend, the Eagles blowing a late lead in the final 8 seconds against the Jacksonville / London Jaguars in that game. Not played in Duval County, but instead played over there in London. So the TV producers were trying to get him to stop saying, Kelce, the word, quote, we, close quote, when talking about the birds. He kept saying it. Kelce spent 13 seasons with the Philadelphia football team and has blind loyalty. Blind loyalty. And this has become a thing The NFL Network, the propaganda arm, state-sponsored NFL Network coverage of the Jaguars' win over the Eagles in London on Sunday. So he had been criticized in the past, Jason Kelce. He again referred to the Philadelphia team as "we" over and over, saying that he was going to work on that and not do it. So the question is, Jason Kelce, an NFL analyst or an Eagles ambassador masquerading as one? So the arrow is clearly pointed towards El Ambassador. He's the ambassador, right? If you ran a blood test on Jason Kelce at this point, it would literally show equal parts cheesesteak and Wawa's pretzels is what it would show. And yet somehow, some way, the fledgling entertainment and sports network out of Bristol, Connecticut, tossed Kelce on an Eagles broadcast. What jackwagon thought that was a good idea? And they expected absolute impartial broadcasting? Really? Okay. Who goofed? I've got to know. Putting Jason Kelce on the Eagles broadcast and expecting him to be impartial would be like hiring Colonel Sanders and asking the Colonel to stop talking about fried chicken and mashed potatoes and biscuits. What are you expecting? Seriously, this is the jockocracy at its absolute finest. Broadcast booths from sea to shining sea, they are just glorified alumni association get-togethers where the TV job is a three-hour infomercial for the former team of the player, whoever that might be. We're talking about a guy who wore a full Mummers outfit, Jason Kelce. It doesn't get more Philadelphia than showing up to an Eagles championship parade wearing that Mummers outfit there. And you can take Jason Kelce out of Philadelphia, but the emotional cord, the umbilical cord, is still attached. And he's wearing an Eagles green thong. You know he is, under whatever clothes he's wearing. Whatever suit he's got on, he's got that nice Philadelphia Eagles thong on. And you don't need a career transition here. There's going to be no career transition. You need some kind of surgical procedure to remove Jason Kelce from his Eagle fandom. And we believe he is on the payroll still as an ambassador, one of those no-show jobs where you get paid to obviously do nothing. We think he's got one of those with Eagles. All right, last thing, we go now to pro bouncy ball. What? Calm down. I'm not going to do an exhibition monologue. I'm not doing that. We'll wait. We'll talk about the regular season when it gets here, and then we'll move on and ignore it like everyone else does until after Christmas, and then we'll ignore it again until the playoffs. So Draymond Green is pushing back against the NBA commissioner, the wokester Adam Silver. As Adam Silver has this grand plan, Adam Silver's plan is to introduce a smart basketball. Apparently the dumb basketball they've used all these years doesn't work. He wants to introduce AI and all the gadgets and gizmos of smart technology into basketball. The commissioner's arguing like, well, yeah, this is the way to do it. We've got all the tech. We've got the money. We can do it. Now, Draymond Green, his point is this threatens the game's human element. Oh, the humanity. Now, Draymond Green blasting the NBA's growing reliance on tech. Big tech has fully immersed itself in all of our sports. Draymond said this is AI continuing to creep into basketball. He warned the innovations are turning officials into robots, which is Draymond Green's way of saying, I can no longer manipulate these people, and I don't like that. Green accused the NBA. The accusation is, Draymond Green said of the NBA, they are roboticizing the game. I've never heard that word before. Have you ever heard roboticizing? I've never heard that word. I believe it's a made-up word. Anyway, Draymond declared that all this increased tech technology, the gadgets that they have in the NBA, takes away the natural element of the game of basketball. Now, Adam Silver, just for those of you a little slow, Adam Silver wants AI and camera technology. He wants sensors on the basketball. Out-of-bounds decisions and goaltending calls will be decided by some sensors in the ball, according to what I was reading earlier. So the question, Draymond Green says that the NBA is roboticizing the sport. Are we in or are we out on that statement by Draymond Green? So let the record show, Your Honor, let the record show that we disagree with Draymond Green on 99% of his takes. 99% of everything we generally disagree with Draymond Green. But on this one, I'm riding shotgun with Draymond. We're officially rooting for Draymond Green. Now, the NBA is being hornswoggled. That's the word I will use. They're being hornswoggled by the Silicon Valley snake oil salesman. And I do feel dirty, by the way. I think I need a shower, possibly a tetanus shot. I've gone to the dark side. I agree with a Draymond Green take. The Ben Maller Show has reached a new low. It just has. Anyway, so the NBA is so desperate. How desperate are they? They want to modernize basketball that they consider the ball itself obsolete. Think about that for a second. The basketball

0: convince uber rich people that they're stupid. And the only way they cannot be stupid and become smart is to spend millions of dollars. I remember hearing a magician years ago. Magician was speaking about how really smart people fall for basic magic. Because really smart people who work their way through academia or they invent something, many of them have a blind spot. And in this case, the NBA clearly has a blind spot, just like every other sports operation. And these people, I give them credit, the tech people, they see a sucker from a country mile away. And they see these people that run these sports leagues, and they say, these people are so stupid, we can get all this money. Now, Major League Baseball was patient zero, and now the NBA, what are they going to spend, $400 million to figure out who last touched the basketball? I can think of a better use of money. I can think of a better use of money. And I do vote, very unpopular position, I vote Team Human. Ah, you're a boomer, Maller. No, I know. I like human beings. I know. Not all. I think a lot of you are bad people. But I like. Generally speaking, I like humans. So if that makes you a dinosaur, then I would like to relocate to Jurassic Park. I can get my tent, and I'll go hang out with T-Rex and have a great time. So give me human players. Give me human referees. Give me human mistakes that I can get on my bully pulpit and rant and rave about. And to me, that's the secret sauce in sports. That's it. And yeah, you could have no injuries in the NFL if you had bots playing bots. No human beings would be hurt. But the whole point is to test human endurance and to test the boundaries of the human body. It is the Ben Maller Show as we press on. If you would like to be part, you can join us right now. Say hello at 877-99 on Fox. That's 877-996-6369. Also on X, at Ben Maller. That is at Ben Maller if you'd like to be part of the live program, which we're doing right now. Also later this hour, the Queen of Hearts. Are you in a relationship? Are you looking for a relationship like Hollering James?
1: We love love.
0: Lorena will give out advice. You can send your questions in, hashtag Queen of Hearts. That'll be coming up later this hour. Also, I need a game show contestant, Too Much or Not Enough. That'll be coming up a little bit later this hour, Too Much or Not Enough. We've got that as well. Time now, though, for the Maller Riddle of the Day. And here is the Maller Riddle of the Day. The Carolina Hurricanes, I'm told that's a hockey team, gifted the Washington Capitals star Alex Ovechkin, the comrade from Russia, they gifted him a blank as a farewell gesture ahead of his final regular season game there. The Carolina Hurricanes gifting Washington Capitals star Alex Ovechkin a blank as a farewell gesture ahead of the final regular season game there. For him, it is the riddle of the day. The answer, we'll get to it. We'll do it next. However, it's a block party. It's the A blockity blockity blockity block. And let's see what hour it is.
2: Number
0: right
2: three.
0: Now. Here we go. Are you sure about that, Mihita?
2: Number three.
0: Well, today's workforce challenges are more complex than ever. 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

0: Bewerk of Ohio Al. I met him. Good dude. He performed with Dick and Dayton at the great meet and greet we did in Kentucky, just across from Cincinnati there, across the Ohio River. It was awesome. Everyone loved that. Talented musician. There's so many talented people that listen to the overnight show, and we pay them nothing, and they give us great gifts like this, great music.
1: They're all strange.
0: Everyone's strange. Everyone's strange. All right, it's Ben Maller's show. We press on here. And if you'd like to be part, get the, let's promote Lorena right now. Her segment's coming up. So if you want to send a question in for Lorena, it's a hashtag Queen of Hearts. A lot of you have no idea how to spell that, so you should have paid more attention in school. Bad job by you. We do want to report. Now, I have a boots on the ground, may or may not be named Frank, who is reporting that our guy Redbreast Paul, at least somewhat recently, was heard on radio. Now, Redbreast Paul was a great character in the show, and he retired from the casino. We haven't heard from Paul in a while, but he's apparently doing his thing, and there you go. So thanks to our guy Frank for helping us out on that. Let's say hello to eeny, meeny, miny. Let's go to Lucky Tony, who's up next. Hello, Lucky Tony. Welcome.
2: Hey, Ben. What would I like to whisper in Lorena's ear?
0: I don't know.
2: Less microphone, more soundboard.
0: Okay, thank you. Yes, all right. Let's say hello to Greg in Florida. What's going on, Greg? Welcome.
3: Hey, good morning. I like your monologue. You always do nice monologues, by the way.
0: Oh, thank you. That's a very kind thing to say. I do appreciate that. Most people are a-holes. You seem like a nice person. How can I help you?
3: Well, don't be too quick to judge. number one, with the chip thing that you were talking about there, I can think of two words, video game. Just go play a video game. I'd rather watch sports live and be human about it. But also, that guy, your caller a few callers ago that was talking about the great sports guys from Texas, man, he forgot to mention the old Earl Campbell. I mean, that's, come on now.
0: Oh, yeah, those rip-off jerseys back in the day, the video of him running with his shoulder pads on because the jersey had been ripped off.
3: Besides Zonka, maybe the toughest guy ever to play in the NFL. And one quick question. I'll hang up and let you answer it. Do you think the 49ers are the real deal? Thanks, man. Have
0: all right.
3: Night.
0: Thank you. There he goes, Greg, driving around the Sunshine State. It's kind of a big state. So at this moment, we do the show today. As I always say, we do the show today. So, yes, at this moment, the 49ers are sitting pretty. They're certainly more legitimate than the Vikings because the Niners have an offense and they have a defense. The Vikings only have a defense and they have special teams as well. But the Niners, they can do both. And you know, a little concerned. I made some comments. You might remember we had made some comments about the Niners. They'd beaten the Dolphins and the Cardinals. And the Rams game was kind of a weird situation with the travel. Well, now they've come back and beaten the Broncos. They won in Seattle, so that's legitimate. Now, that's my take today, Greg. However, as a distant relative of Nostradamus and friend of Nostradinus, the roster's old at key positions. I don't believe it's sustainable. I don't believe it's sustainable. Now, that being said, the Niners should get off to a 8-0, 9-0 start. This season, upcoming, they play the Commanders, like the junior varsity Commanders. They play the Falcons, and who knows whether Michael Penix Jr. will be able to play. That game is in Atlanta. Then they have a bye week. They could lose that if somebody gets arrested. And then they got the Raiders. They suck. The Cowboys suck. And then after that, they got Minnesota. So the Niners are looking like they're going to be off to the 8-9-0 type start this year in the Bay. Let's go back to the phones and we'll say hello to let's get to the game. Why don't we get to the, I don't want to screw up the clock here. I got to pay off the riddle, by the way. I didn't pay off the riddle, did I? Bad job by me.
4: Straight to the X.
0: All right. The Carolina Hurricanes gifted Washington Capitals star Alex Ovechkin a blank as a farewell gesture ahead of the final regular season game. That is the question. It's the Maller riddle of the day. And let's see here, a physical copy of Brass Bonanza from Alf the Alien Opiner, a gift basket of Best of Ben Maller cassette tapes from Maller Prop Guy. That'd be nice. What else we have? Page down, a free lap dance from Donkey Sausage, lifetime supply of Carolina barbecue from Will T. That'd be fun. A gold tooth from Dante. It'd be kind of neat, right? What else do we have? Let's see. Page down. Ranch dressing fountain. That's disgusting. Don't ever send that again. Filler up, Phil. How dare you? JT the wingman said a box of Bojangles chicken. The Carolina legend. I've eaten at Bojangles a couple times. First time I ate there, I thought, boy, that's really good fried chicken. The next time I went there, it was disgusting, and I wanted to vomit. So I blame the. I think it's the quality control. That's the issue. What else do we have? Let's see. Page down. Can't read. All right, well, that's enough. What is the answer, Lorena?
4: Lingerie.
0: Is it lingerie? Is that the... No. The Hurricanes gifted Capital star comrade Alex Ovechkin, the pride of Russia, a forklift. They provided him a forklift. Yeah. All right, here we go. Here we go.
5: It's another Ben Maller game.
6: We've endured too many of these.
5: Yeah. Is it too much or not enough?
7: Enough already.
0: And away we go. Let's welcome in our contestant. His name is Mike. And he lives in the Commonwealth in Boston, and I get a lot of feedback when I say hello to him. Hello! What's going on, Mike? Mike, turn the radio down, Mike. Let's see, we're on like a 10-minute delay, so it's going to be like 10 minutes till he figures this out right now. At least he's actually, I think, is he listening to the show, or is he talking to someone? I think he's listening to the show. Yeah, so we'll wait about 10 minutes, and then eventually he'll realize.
8: Yeah, you just said that's enough, so you're reading the answer now.
0: Oh, okay, that's enough, so we'll just wait here. You're listening to our live coverage of what not to do when you call talk radio from Mike in Boston. Ay, ay, ay. La, la, la, la, la, la, la, la, la. Oh, this is fascinating. We're literally at the mercy. The entire show is at the mercy of our friend in Boston. Yeah. By the way, you know the
8: radio... just said his name.
0: The radio delay, you know, the first radio station to use a delay was in 1952.
9: Hi, how are you, Ben?
0: Hey, how's the show?
9: Good, how are you?
0: Thank you for listening. I appreciate that.
4: 1 hour later.
0: A lot of people that call the show don't actually listen. So I appreciate... Like Steve in Manhattan, Weed Man Hippie, these guys don't listen. I like that you're listening, Mike. Thank
9: I
0: you.
9: Always listen.
0: God bless you. And what do you do in Boston, Mike?
9: Right now I'm DoorDashing.
0: What kind of food are people eating? Real quick, what's the go-to
9: right
0: item?
9: Right now I'm actually at Burger King.
0: Oh, can you imagine doing Burger King at almost 5 a.m. getting that breakfast?
9: Pick up.
0: Yeah. All right, let's play the game. Here we go, Mikey. Let's do it. Here we go. Question number one: the Cleveland Guardians. That's a baseball team named after a bridge. They struck out 60 White Sox batters over 45 innings in the 5-game series. Is that too much or not enough, Mike?
9: That is not enough.
0: He says not enough. Let's find out. All right. You're off to a good start. That is correct. Not enough. They struck out 75 White Sox batters. That's the most ever any 5 consecutive 9-inning games against an opponent in modern baseball. Question number 2 for Mike, picking up the food at Burger King right now. Davante Adams just became only the 6th player ever with 2 or more receiving touchdowns in 30-plus games. Is that too much or not enough, Mike?
9: Not enough.
0: All right, let's find out. No. Incorrect. The answer is too much. He's only... Yeah, you got to get the food. He's eating the food right now. Listen, live coverage.
9: All right.
0: All right. Too much. He is only the 4th player to do that, joining Jerry Rice, Randy Moss, and T.O. Question number 3. You're doing all right. You got to get 2 more right, Mike. Make sure those people get that food warm and sealed and all that. Here we go. There are 8 receivers in the NFL that have 50 or more targets so far this season. Is that too much or not enough?
9: That is too much.
0: Let's find out. Is Mike right? Yeah, look at that. Unbelievable. Too much. There are only 6. Amon-Ra St. Brown and Trey McBride and Chris Olave, CeeDee Lamb, Garrett Wilson, and JSN. Here we go. 1 more right answer. You win our game, Mike. Lorena would like you to get this one right. She wants to have some time for her segment.
4: You
0: Here we
4: can
0: go.
4: Do it.
0: Here we go, Mike. Are you now leaving the Burger King, Mike?
9: All right. Yup, just going around and pick up my order.
0: Oh, good.
9: I
0: okay.
9: need to eat, too.
0: Yeah, you got to eat. Damn right you got to eat. All right, here we go. Before Christian Watson, last Sunday, it had been 10 years 10 years since a Packer player had 140 receiving yards and two touchdowns against the Chicago Bears. Is that too much or not enough, Mike?
6: 10 years against the Bears? Not enough.
0: Let's find out. That's a winner! Not enough. It has been 12 years. Jordy Nelson was the last.
6: That's who I thought it was.
0: Look at you, you little devil here. You know what you got? A whopper is what you got. A whopper of a win. And congratulations, Mike. Enjoy your...
6: Hey, thank you guys very much.
0: Thank you for listening.
6: Last time I talked to you,
0: yeah,
6: we got every question right on the password.
0: Look at that. You're a game show savant. You got to call more often. Thank you, Mike. Be safe. All right, enjoy your breakfast.
6: Well, thank you.
0: All right, there he goes. He's getting his Burger King breakfast. It is the Ben Maller Show. We have the Queen of Hearts with Lorena. We'll get to that. We'll do it next. However, the live reads continue. It is the B blockity blockity blockity. And what hour is it?
7: Number 3.
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Thank you, thank you, thank you.

0: You know, I don't give enough credit to that opening. It is so good.
1: Yeah,
0: it really puts me in the mood.
1: From fans of the show?
0: Some of you don't know how to put your women in the mood. You got to work on that.
1: Wow. Well, yep. You know, some of the guys will say it's the ladies' fault. You know?
0: Oh, right. You know, it's not the fact that you haven't showered in 3 days. And
1: what's wrong with that?
0: Haven't said a single compliment
1: to
0: her.
1: We call that French style. You know, that's how that goes. El natural. All right, Lorraine, are you ready to save people from bad relationships?
0: Yes. Let's do it.
1: Here we go. Curmudgeon Wayne in Duluth says, at what point do I tell my wife's cousin that I'm in love with her?
0: Yeah, I would choose at a family Christmas dinner or Thanksgiving.
1: Yeah, Thanksgiving. Right when the turkey comes out.
0: Yeah, because if you're going to do it, you might as well do it big.
1: Yeah, instead of just like saying, you know, maybe you do a prayer. A lot of people do that. Instead of the prayer, I'd like to announce I can't get enough of my wife's cousin. That'll go over well.
0: You know, sometimes you find love to find love.
1: Okay. Rob in the 321 writes in, says, not a love question this week, but a career one, Lorena. Where do you see yourself in 5 years in this industry?
0: Oh, that's a great question. I would like to be a trophy wife.
1: Okay.
0: Yeah, that's it.
1: That would be, okay, that's...
0: You know where you do this job for fun?
1: Yeah.
0: Not because you have to.
1: I understand. Yeah. Ferg Dog writes in, says, do women like guys who do impressions? I can do a mean Gilbert Gottfried.
0: Oh my gosh, please, no, make it stop. I have never been more annoyed than when I go on a date with someone who does nothing but like make voices of other people. I even had a guy once who tried to tell me a joke and I didn't laugh. And he goes, oh, well, I actually stole that from someone else. So it's okay if you don't laugh.
2: Wow. Okay. Do you know who Gilbert Gottfried is?
0: No.
1: No chance.
0: Eating Gilbert Grape? Is that who he is?
2: He's Iago.
1: I
0: love Iago.
1: He got he was one of the first guys to get canceled. What was that car insurance that he did?
2: Affleck.
1: Yeah, he was the Affleck duck. Yeah, they canceled him. He's dead, but he was funny. Yeah, good guy. All right. Of course, everyone will be dead eventually. Truck Stop Fungus writes in, says, I'm planning a romantic evening on the shores of Lake Michigan. Do I go with the Holiday Inn or Roy's Motel?
0: you know, Holiday Inn is classic, and you know they have the buffet breakfast every morning. But I love a hole-in-the-wall hotel where you have to go in, and you have to, like, check the bed for bed bugs and cockroaches and, like, the cabinets. I would definitely splurge and do that one for sure.
1: That's the way to do it. Good advice there, Lorena. JT the Wingman says, to spice up my relationship, I want to bring a third into our love triangle.
0: Oh, I love that for you.
1: But she can't choose between Ferg Dog and Robbie the Mariner fan. Can you help decide?
0: You know, if you play it right, you can have all. You can have all of it. Make it a party.
1: That would be...
3: Is the bed big enough for that?
1: Wow. You know, come on.
3: What?
0: You can always move to the floor.
1: Hello. Scotty on the Pike writes in. He's got the Bucky's beaver as his mascot.
0: Boosie!
1: He says, my wife is having her hip replaced. Do you think the Kama Sutra would be a good get-well gift?
0: Yes, and make sure you help her massage it and stretch it out.
1: Yes,
0: you know, you got to make sure she gets her flexibility back.
1: All right, Will T writes in, he says, do you think the fan who won Super Bowl tickets over the weekend will take his wife?
0: No, definitely not. No.
1: Who won Super Bowl tickets over the weekend?
0: I didn't see, but there's no way they're taking their wife.
1: No? The girlfriend? What do you think?
0: Best friend who they can get absolutely obliterated with.
1: That's the plan. There it is. Look at that. The Queen of Hearts, Lorena. 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
19: On the night before Halloween in 1975, 15-year-old Martha Moxley was murdered in the Tony Bellhaven neighborhood of Greenwich, Connecticut. She was rich and beautiful, and loved by all who knew her. For decades, despite intense media scrutiny, police failed to make an arrest. In 2000, 25 years after Martha's murder, her one-time neighbor, Michael Skakel, was arrested. He'd been 15, like her, at the time of the crime. He was also a cousin of the Kennedys.
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19: 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I read the articles. Of course Michael Skakel killed his next-door neighbor Martha Moxley. He beat her to death with a golf club. I knew it. And if you followed the case like I did, I bet you knew it too. My name is Andrew Goldman. I've been a journalist for 30 years. I got involved in this case in 2015. 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
24: The top-seeded Tampa Bay Rays are tied a game apiece in the American League Championship Series after taking Game 2 over Cleveland. 3-1 the final. The Rays scored the three runs in the fourth inning thanks to an error by veteran third baseman Jose Ramirez. Game 3 is Thursday in Cleveland. The NLCS resumes Wednesday night on FS1. The Brewers lead the Dodgers 2-0. LA DH Shohei Ohtani, despite his injuries, will still be in the lineup. Patriots running back Travion Henderson is due to miss multiple weeks with a high ankle sprain. Rams tackle Alaric Jackson was suspended 2 games for punching an opponent after the contest Monday. Defensive end of the Bears, Montez Sweat, was suspended 2 games for PEDs, and 49ers linebacker Dre Greenlaw's 1-game suspension was upheld. In the NHL, everyone was in action, including late-night wins for Vegas and Edmonton. Carolina won it 6 straight. I'm Steve DeSager.
23: Ben freaking Mallon. Yeah.
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7: Boo Bird approved. Welcome in the beginning of another hour of the Ben Maller Show. We are in the air everywhere as we rattle on and try not to sink into oblivion. Coast to coast, border to border, and beyond on the vast and unimaginably powerful microphones of FSR emanating live from the chow. As we are in the chow line, serving up our fresh takes all night into the morning. That's how we roll here. I know. 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The crown is yours. And there's no time like October. The NLCS is here. It resumes tonight live on Fox 1. Game 3, the back-to-back World Series champion Dodgers on the ropes take on the top-seeded Brewers. It's an NLCS rematch, one series from the World Series. Stream the MLB postseason live on Fox 1. Now, we are scheduled to have a verbal octagon. I do not see either one of the combatants online, so that tells me we will likely not have the verbal octagon. We're supposed to have the Leprechaun versus Marcel. So I do see Marcel. I do not see the Leprechaun. So we'll see if the Leprechaun shows up. If he does, we'll have the verbal octagon. We'd like to alert all the affiliates. If not, no verbal octagon. But our lead story this hour from the world. Whose world? Jerry's world. That's who. He's done it yet again. Feeding the content machine. Cowboys owner Jerry Jones defending that random heckler who confronted Dakota Prescott following Dallas's alarming defeat at the hands of the backup undrafted quarterback for the Tampa Bay football team. So if you didn't see this or hear about it, perhaps not, in his weekly radio shindig, Jerry Jones was asked about the car service driver who was contracted, who shouted, "Embarrassing!" at Dak Prescott there at AT&T Stadium. And that, of course, led to the exchange, went viral. Well, here's Jerry, who just kind of gave it a shoulder shrug. Take a listen.
15: I didn't pay a lot of attention to it. It doesn't impact me at all. The driver in question was not an employee, but the feds can express themselves and should express themselves. I love it for them, too.
16: You guys have the...
15: Whether he was our employee or not, he was a fan, so it sounds like. So I'm for our fans expressing himself.
7: All right, so there's Jerry. They're clarifying, hey, the guy wasn't an employee, but I am all for fans. They can express themselves. They should express themselves. All right, so that's a good jumping off point. Let us discuss the question. Are you surprised that Jerry Jones publicly... essentially endorsed, I know the phone connection wasn't that great, but he endorsed the fans' right to criticize his $60 million a year quarterback for the Cowboys there, Dakota Prescott. So I've got the golden rule, the Ming Dynasty vase, and long in the tooth old school musician Kenny G. And we will combine all of these things together and no ifs, ands, or buts about it. We are going to hit a grand slam because we're going to have the jambalaya, the baba ganoush, and the gabagoo. We're going to have all that. But first of all, to answer the question, we are not team surprised. We are not team surprised on this. Now, Jerry Jones does not fear the angry Cowboy fan. You know what he fears? There's one thing that drives him bonkers. You know what it is? Indifference. That drives him insane. Outrage is good for business. It just is. It's good for business. But apathy, that is the Grim Reaper wearing a star on the helmet. We post the company, not me, I don't post any of this crap, but the company cannibalizes these monologues and they chop it up in little bite-sized pieces and they send it out while I'm sleeping. And I'll wake up and I'll usually do a drive-by where I'll open up the thing on my phone and I'll say, all right, what's going on? Real quick, like a drive-by. And I'll get some reaction from the algorithm. Every once in a while we fall into the algorithm and people get very upset, very emotional. And I have a Cheshire Cat smile from ear to ear because I know this is the business I'm in. This is the outrage business. And the fact that you're reacting and you're using the same lines that have been used for 25 years, I laugh at. And you're paying my bills. I'm very happy. I get upset if there's no outrage. And Jerry Jones knows that better than anybody. Jerry doesn't care whether you're cheering or booing. As long as you're watching and buying another $175 jersey, he's happy. The boss has figured out that outrage is not the enemy of the entertainment business. It is not the enemy. Outrage is the entertainment business. And that's it. And Jerry understands the golden rule of show business. Love me, hate me, just whatever you do, do not ignore me. Make all your crude jokes, I don't know who you are, while you're consuming my content. It's like I'm opening a restaurant serving cheeseburgers. And you're telling me how bad the cheeseburgers are while you're paying for the cheeseburgers and you're eating the cheeseburgers. So therefore, the joke's on you, dummy. And Jerry Jones knows that. Right? You can call Dakota Prescott every name in the book. You can boo the Cowboys. Boo! Boo, boo, boo! Just like that. You can boo the Cowboys until the roof on Jerry's world comes shaking. You know, you start shaking like that. You can demand every single employee is fired. You can say the players should be traded. You can say that Dak Prescott should be deported to play for the Winnipeg Blue Bombers in the Canadian Football League or the BC Lions. Jerry doesn't give a flying fudgicle. He does not. I'll throw a fudgicle in your face. I don't care. As long as you're emotionally invested, he's got you by the footballs. He does. And the one thing he cannot monetize is apathy. It's indifference. That is scary. And the Cowboys, they don't have to win the Super Bowl. They never win the Super Bowl. Most people, most young people have no memory of the Dallas Cowboys ever winning anything. They suck. All right. And they've sucked for 30 years. But Jerry knows that in the attention economy, they don't suck. Yeah, they might not win playoff games very often, the Cowboys. However, in the attention economy, in that department, Jerry Jones is the greatest of all time. Period, stop. All right, secondly, to the Beltway we go, a former Jerry Jones employee making some headlines here. Packers, I don't want to say star. He doesn't play. He's hurt. He doesn't play football. I don't know what he does. Micah Parsons blasting the Commanders quarterback Jaden Daniels for Washington's debacle. The overtime snafu heard around the football world that resulted in a tie game against the Giants. And he suggested that the blunder will likely cost Dan Quinn the head coach's job, just to prove I'm not making this up. Here is Micah Parsons of the Green Bay Packers. Take a listen.
1: Jaden Daniels probably cost my man Dan Quinn his job, to be honest with you.
2: That's tough.
1: And I'm a big Jaden Daniels fan. But the reality is, like, he probably cost a lot of people their jobs this past weekend.
2: So you put none of that on the coaches here?
1: Hey, bro, all respectfully, we get coached so much on these situations that, like, I'm a defensive player, and it's programmed in me. I know what to do in those situations. There's no way I'm taking a sack with 14 seconds of no timeouts. And mind you, it would be different if Jaden Daniels was a rookie. This is your third year. This is your third year. You've been to the NFC Championship game. You've been in big moments before. And to me, like, even after sack, you're casually getting up.
7: All right, so he ranted and raved. He at one point, he used the word inexcusable. As you heard some of that, he criticized just the casual way that Jaden Daniels was getting up. So the question, how much stock do you put in Green Bay Packers player Micah Parsons thunderclapping of the Commanders quarterback there, Jaden Daniels, and his inept clock management? So we begin by pointing out Micah Parsons is defending a friend. Stand by your man. Dan Quinn, medicine man. That's his pal. They're buddies from their days together with the Dallas football team. But that does not mean that Micah Parsons is wrong. We used to live in an era where coaches would call out players. We don't live in that era anymore. Every coach is afraid. They're scared. And they don't want to criticize any of these players. So it takes other players to occasionally step out of bounds and criticize the current players that are going on. And Parsons is leading the league in unsolicited podcast opinions. Green Bay, in terms of impact on the field, has gotten capital B, bupkis, in that Micah Parsons trade. The guy's been hurt. Only played a few games. The only thing Parsons is consistently pressuring is the algorithm on social media. Really good at that. And meanwhile, Jaden Daniels committed the brain fart for the ages. Years from now, we will be comparing the ineptitude of quarterbacks to Jaden Daniels. I'm pretty sure that in my life, I will not see another quarterback run out the clock in a tie game in field goal range. I'm also pretty sure I won't see J.R. Smith or some other NBA player dribble out the clock in a tie game in the NBA Finals. Both those things have happened. I've lived to do talk radio in an era where both these things happen. So, Jaden Daniels, what a brain fart. The Commanders, of course, immediately acted as a unit. They circled the wagons. They put up the electromagnetic field, the force field around Jaden Daniels. And the Commanders have wrapped Jaden Daniels in so much bubble wrap. How much bubble wrap? So much bubble wrap. They've got enough there. They could put a Ming Dynasty vase that is being shipped cross-country by FedEx. They could make sure that's safe because they have so much bubble wrap. And again, you can criticize the president. You can take shots at the Pope. But apparently, Jaden Daniels is off limits. Now, why is that? Why would that be? Because he was operating the two-minute offense there. The two-minute offense with the urgency of someone waiting for a prescription at CVS. You just play on your phone. And you're playing video games and you're smashing pumpkins or whatever you're smashing there on whatever game you're playing. Playing like I play, play Scrabble. Play that a lot, right? So you're doing that kind of stuff. All right, now, final thought. To Nashville we go. Where Tennessee is bad at football, but good at providing content to talk radio. Tennessee is 0-5. They're a bad football team any way you measure it. And they have an incompetent quarterback, Cam Ward, who was the number one overall pick of the 2025 NFL draft. And he remains completely overwhelmed by the National Football League. He plays quarterback like someone that should be selling insurance. It's not good. Cam Ward threw for just a buck 170 yards and an interception in another embarrassing loss to the old Houston Oilers. The team that replaced the Houston Oilers. They're the Houston Oilers. A reporter then we talked about this the other day in a previous episode of the show. A reporter bluntly asked Cam Ward, have you gotten used to losing? Now that created a hullabaloo. It sparked some controversy. Oh, you're being mean, Mr. Meanie. Yeah, I know. Oh, it's not fair. You shouldn't ask a question. You're cruel. You can't ask that kind of question. Now, Ward fired back, I'm not a loser. The record may say that we are right now, but I'm not. Now, another reporter recently challenged Cam Ward's claim that he was a good quarterback. And his argument, which is a very tough argument to overcome for Cam Ward, is his performance. Not good. Not good. And so some dopes now accusing the Titan reporters, the Tennessee Titans media contingent, of lacking journalistic integrity. And they have accused the reporters of intentionally asking mean-spirited questions, Mr. Meanie. All right, question. Have the Tennessee Titans reporters crossed the line with quarterback Cam Ward? This is great. When I want my journalistic integrity, I look to an NFL beat on the worst franchise in the NFL this side of the Cleveland Browns, the Tennessee Titans. That's what I look for. So, listen, I'm shaking my head no. I'm shaking my head no on this. We have reached a fascinating moment in the industrial complex of American sport where, for many, losing is now perfectly acceptable. It is. But this is a problem. Asking about losing is where we draw the line. You're allowed to lose. You're allowed to suck. Being asked about that, not allowed. What are we doing? Seriously, like, what do you do? What are the reporters supposed to do? Like, what are they supposed to do here? Like, draw Cam Ward a nice warm bubble bath, light some scented candles for Cam, and play some nice soft Kenny G music. And say, Cam, it's another funeral. You just lost again, but it's not your fault, Cam. Yeah, you have no idea what you're doing and look like you'd never picked up a football before a couple weeks ago. But it's not your fault. No. Just relax. Everything will be fine. I'll get you a glass of wine. Everything's wonderful. Cam Ward, by the way, 22 starts. He is 3-19. I'm told that's not good. Can't point that out, though. Cannot point out a quarterback that is 3-19 as a starter is not good. Last year, he finished at the very bottom in QBR, and despite a new coaching staff, Mr. Positivity, Robert Sala, and the rotund Brian Daboll as the offensive genius, he is currently right near the bottom. Again, Cam Ward, in terms of the

0: it's called newspapers. People actually used to read newspapers. What a bunch of losers. People love newspapers. That's where they got their news. They call them newspapers. And this guy said, listen, MLB.com, every team's going to have a beat reporter. And future generations are going to be programmed by positive content. They're not going to want tough questions. They're going to want this kind of content. And here we are years later, and that person was like Nostradamus, spot on. Got a whole generation. You're being mean, Mr. Meanie. Yeah. Okay. Wonderful. So perhaps next week, I have some advice to the Tennessee Titans beat reporters. I think Danny in Nashville and Blind Sea Bass will agree with me on this. So next week, when the next time the Titans take the field and they lose, the reporters can form a human tunnel. And, you know, like the human tunnel thing. And then they can give Cam a standing ovation because he tied his shoes. Way to go, Cam. You tied your shoes. We're proud of you. Outstanding. Tremendous job. It is the Ben Maller Show. I do not see the leprechaun, so we will not have the verbal octagon. He is a no-show for the octagon, so we'll have to put that aside. I'm sure he's got a good excuse. I would rip him, but the last time I ripped a caller for not being here, his mom died. So I'm going to try not to do that. I've learned my lesson from our friend in Memphis, Big Daddy. Rest in peace to Big Daddy's mom. All right, straight ahead. Is it true that LeBron James is under investigation and a big part of sporty pop culture appears to be near extinct? Near extinction. A big part of American sports pop culture, some say an icon that is part of people's lives, is going away and is set to disappear by 2030. What is it? We'll get to that. We'll take your calls at 877-99 on Fox and on X at Ben Maller. We'll do all that, and we will do it next. However, Lorena Theater, Sherman Oaks, California, Ventura Boulevard. And let's find out what hour it is.
1: Number four.
0: Didn't see the full. Okay.
1: There I did one. Okay. The other one had my finger on the button. Here's this.
0: Okay. Oh, there. See, that's jazz hands. James, hollering James, that's jazz hands. 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

0: We have the Octagon. Our combatants have both shown up a little late there, Mike the Leprechaun, but he is here. So we will have a spur-of-the-moment Maller verbal Octagon. You seem concerned, Coop. Is everything okay?
1: Can I confirm something with you, Ben?
0: Yes.
1: I'm getting these tweets, these angry tweets from Mike the Leprechaun. I am not a no-show. I am waiting for Coop to... When you said that, there were three people on hold, and three were screened. Am I wrong?
0: I didn't see anyone who hadn't been screened on. I don't know. I didn't see anybody that was on hold. So.
1: Correct.
0: I don't know what he's complaining about. But anyway, the Octagon, I won't waste your time here. Give out the number and all that stuff. You can comment on the Octagon on X at Ben Maller. That's at Ben Maller. And we'll not waste any more of your time. Here we go. All right, back to it real quick. Before we get to the Octagon, you got to please. So LeBron James being investigated by the police? No. Worse than the police, Pablo Torre, that podcast guy, is snooping around LeBron James and his deal with the Philadelphia 76ers, the flights. He's living in Manhattan and traveling down to Philadelphia. There is that. And also, if you're a fan of EA Sports college football, well, it might not be in the game anymore. Apparently, the makers claim they just cannot afford to spend the money on NIL. Originally, they paid $600 per player, about $7 million total to players to be in the video game. Since the NIL era has come upon us, it is now costing $1,500 per player, which means EA Sports spends roughly $20 million on the players, and they claim they apparently don't make enough money. I don't know how many games they sell. It seems like a lot of people buy that game, at least back in the day. Enough of that. Here we go. Let's get to the Octagon right now. Ding, ding, ding, ding, ding, ding, ding, ding, ding. This is a bad blood matchup. Currently making his way in to the Octagon, a legend from the mean streets of Brooklyn, a man who was the first person to report about the Titanic sinking on radio, because radio did not exist when the Titanic sunk, and a man who has been immortalized for the player of the night. Who could forget when the Toronto Raptors were in the NBA Finals, and Pascal, what's his name, Marcel? Pascal what? We don't have the drop. Anyway, Marcel, here he is.
2: I thought you were asking him for it.
0: I wanted the drop.
2: Of course you did.
0: Marcel,
2: let me read your mind.
3: That is.
0: It's part of the job. Yes, what's going on, Marcel? You're here. All right, Marcel.
3: I'm going to take this opportunity to all of you listening out there. I want the revenge to get the Caller of the Year next year in the Betty Award.
0: All right, hold on. You're wasting our time. Next up, making his way into the ring, a man who has been a part of the show, a staple of the show for several years now. He helped host with our friend from New Hampshire. Unfortunately, we couldn't see him there, Mike in New Hampshire. But the great Maller meet and greet. We were in Worcester, and he put it together there. I hung out with him at the Woo Sox game. He will literally talk to anyone. We welcome in the one and only, the man that proposed this fight, Mike the Leprechaun, is making his way into the ring. Hello, Mike the Leprechaun.
4: Good morning. I was on hold since 4:30. Already, I'm calling.
0: All right,
4: Marcel,
0: you're already
4: Marcel's in a lie.
0: You're already
4: complete. He doesn't have Jay Scoop.
0: Calm down. All right.
5: Boring.
0: So if you're new to the show, every once in a while when callers have beefs, we go to the verbal Octagon. It is the highest form of combat that we have in talk radio. Verbal boxing, no holds barred, vocal cord brouhaha. This is audio pugilism. It is not for the weak of heart, or the faint of heart, or the weak of heart for that matter. The combatants are here. Now, the way this will work, spoken word battle of legends. Marcel in Brooklyn and the Leprechaun. There are three rounds. Round one, each person's on the air for 10 seconds, right? We said 10 seconds, I believe. That's what we've done before. Round two will be 20 seconds. And then round three, bloody knuckles yapping. As both gentlemen will be in the ring for a full 30 seconds. A full 30 seconds. All right. Gentlemen, we've been over the rules. If you curse one time, you are penalized. If you curse more than one time, you are disqualified.
5: Houston, we have a problem.
0: The judges, yours truly, Lorena, Koopaloop, and you, the people, will be able to vote. Both live and the podcast people that are not awake right now, you'll be able to vote on X. All right, good luck, and let's get started here. First up, into the ring. Let's put 10 seconds on the clock. Opening salvo time. Marcel in Brooklyn. You're on your way, Marcel, and go.
3: I'm going to block him now. He's going to block you now, Leprechaun. I'm going to block him now. He's going to block him now.
0: All right, Marcel, 10 seconds exactly.
2: That was perfection. Little, oh, my gosh.
0: Little music there from Marcel. Now we go over to Mike the Leprechaun. You're listening to round one of the Verbal Octagon of the Ben Maller Show. Mike the Leprechaun, who lives kind of in the Worcester area, in between Worcester and Boston. And, Mike, we're going to put 10 seconds on the clock. Mike the Leprechaun, round one, Verbal Octagon. You're on your way. Go.
4: Hey, Grim Reaper, you cannot beat the leprechaun. The sandbox in your bedroom reeks of your stinky diapers. You're the champion of verbal diarrhea on the radio. Why are you so insecure? Maybe you're jealous.
0: All right, that was 10 seconds. There we go. So round one is in the books. We now move to round two. Round number two of the Verbal Octagon.
2: Number two.
0: And we welcome in. Back again for more. Marcel. In Brooklyn, you have 20 seconds, Marcel. 20 seconds, you're on your way. Go.
3: I'm going to continue to block Mike the Idiot Con and four New England villains like Mike in New Hampshire, Blair in Maine, as well as Blind Scott in Boston. There are the worst. There are the terrible instead. There are not be part of your show there, man. Trust me.
0: All right. He used 18, let the record show, judges, 18 of the full 22 seconds, or 20 seconds, rather. And we go back to Mike the Leprechaun. You're listening to our live coverage. We paid big money for this, the Verbal Octagon. So we go over to Mike the Leprechaun. Mike the Leprechaun, we'll give you 20 seconds on the clock. You can respond to Marcel in Brooklyn. You're on your way. And go!
4: I beat you fair and square. You can't handle the truth. You're a mama's boy. You always get grounded. You love watching the male cheerleaders. You put Celeste Pizza out of business. The Brooklyn mob is scared of the New England villains. You are too chicken to walk on the bridge. You have no jokes. You are a joke. I tell jokes. How many mosquitoes did you circumcise?
0: All right. We cut him off just before he got a good circumcision joke in. Oh, we're deprived of that. Okay, so we're two rounds in. Verbal Octagon. Who do you think's winning right now? You got Marcel in Brooklyn versus Mike the Leprechaun. We will not go to the CompuBox stats yet. Instead, are we ready for the final round? This is round three, bloody knuckles yapping, as both Marcel in Brooklyn and the Leprechaun will be in the octagon, where legends like Real Talk and Pete in Pittsburgh and Genie in Medford have made their legend even bigger. We're going to put 30 seconds on the clock. Here we go. Don't start yet, gentlemen. Here we go. And make sure punch the leprechaun up. 30 seconds on the way. And then go, go, go, go, go.
3: Oh, get ready, folks. I'm going to win the Call of the Year 5 times this year. The Betty Awards. You got no nothing. You got
4: global warming.
3: You never saw New England side of the mob.
4: You're stale, moldy, and boring.
3: Get out of here. Get used to it. Get used to that.
4: I'm a wolf.
3: Over your blocking face.
4: You're never going to ruin my day.
3: If you do that, there is no choice to be part of your family like
4: Stand down.
0: Okay, there it is. Round three in the books. And wow. Okay. So go to the judges' scorecards quickly here. And shall I start? Who wants to start? All right, I'll go first.
2: Go ahead.
0: All right. Round number one. I don't think this was close at all. I looked at the CompuBox stats, and this was haymaker after haymaker by Marcel. He came out with a musical melody. Now, granted, I think it was just from the song he did with Jay Scoop. I thought it was very good, and there were several body blows. We went back and looked at the CompuBox stats. There were several body blows there, and really overwhelming. There was that gut punch that he landed on the Leprechaun. So I scored round one a clear win, 10-8, 10-8 in favor of Marcel in Brooklyn. Now, round two, now that was not nuclear discussion, destruction, rather, round two. That was a bit of a quagmire for Marcel. I thought he came out, didn't have a lot of material. He did not use the full allotment of time. I didn't get that. I thought Mike the Leprechaun came back with an atomic elbow. It was not the greatest atomic elbow, but it was a pretty solid atomic elbow. And styles make fights. I thought that because Marcel ran out of material, I did score that round in favor of Mike the Leprechaun 10-9 on my scorecard. And then in round three, back and forth, it was pretty good. I thought, you know, we've had some greats. I thought looking at the numbers from the CompuBox punch stats, I gave a slight edge to Marcel in Brooklyn. And so I scored him two rounds to one, and he wins the fight. What about you, Lorena?
2: Yes, I just adored Marcel's passion. You can tell he did not write down all of his responses like, yes, Mike the Leprechaun did. Oh, he was okay. Definitely right. Going off of a list that he had written out. Right. Marcel's was from the heart every single time, even if it was a couple seconds short. You know what I'm saying? So yeah, I got to give Marcel, well, my first round, 10-4.
0: 10-4? I didn't even know. I've never seen that in boxing. Okay.
2: And second round, I got 10-3. Marcel also in the lead.
0: Wow.
2: And round five, I have 10-2.
0: Wow.
2: Because okay. I didn't like when he was saying mean stuff to Marcel. Boxing, I thought he was being really rude. So, you know, there's a difference.
0: I know boxing's not really on TV anymore, but if they had TV on TV boxing, Coop, don't you think Lorena would be one of the judges with that scoring? My God. All right, Coop, real quick.
5: Judge, maybe.
0: Yeah, possibly.
5: You know, I'd
2: rather hold the sign.
5: I'm not sure what fight you guys were watching.
0: I didn't watch anything. I listened to it blow by blow, punch by punch.
5: I don't know. I heard it a bit differently.
0: Okay.
5: I think round one, while I appreciate it, it was just kind of on repeat. It was the same thing for 10 seconds.
0: What's wrong with that? I enjoyed the song.
5: You know, I would say I would put that one more as of a draw that round.
0: Okay. So that's a draw.
5: Second round, I think Mike Leprechaun dominated. Marcel just didn't really.
0: I gave him round two.
5: Yeah. You know, 10-8 and on Mike. And I thought Marcel came out slow, but that last round,
0: yeah.
5: Whoa. It was like he must have just snorted a line of smelling salts
0: or something else. He's in Brooklyn.
5: And came out firing. So I got to give that last round to Marcel. Wow. So I don't know. Is that a tie?
2: That means you're tied.
5: Overall tie?
2: But that means Marcel won.
0: Well, you said, round one you said was the Leprechaun. You gave it to the Leprechaun, right? Is that right?
5: I gave it a tie.
2: That was
0: okay,
2: a tie.
0: All right, so a tie. Round two you gave to...
5: to Marcel, convincingly.
0: 10-8?
5: Oh, no, Marcel. Mike, the Leprechaun,
0: so 10-8, and then,
5: yeah.
0: Right, so then if you gave it 10-9 in Marcel's favor, that means the Leprechaun won.
5: Yeah, okay.
0: Okay, the Leprechaun won.
5: Yeah.
0: There you go. There'll be a math class, Mallor math. We'll be doing that. Okay, that is how we scored it. We will hear from the combatants. We'll hopefully have some time here for a little password. I don't think we will actually have time for password, right, Coop? I think we'll do the post-game interviews, the post-fight. Yeah. We'll have some of the reaction. If you guys are on hold, you want to react to what you heard. Marcel wins the vote of us. We'll put it up on the X machine. You'll be able to vote if you think Mike the Leprechaun actually won over Marcel. But there was the verbal octagon. And we'll have the post-fight interviews. We paid big money for this. Big money for this. We'll get to that. We'll do it next. However, It is the B block, and what hour is it?
2: Number four.
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0: Look up, look down, look around. Look up, look down, look around. In the trees and on the ground, 'cause the ALB must be found.
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0: 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Look up, look down, look around. In the trees and on the ground, 'cause the ALB must be found.
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0: 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As we continue on, and a reminder that the Ben Maller Show is here all night. 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It is available everywhere. Check that out. Ben Maller Show podcast. It's been sliced and diced, omnipresent. And help us out there. Thank you, thank you, thank you. This is best of version, which is 2.1 seconds long today. So enjoy that. All right, back to it. Now, we were going to play Passport. We had this octagon, and unfortunately, it appears the X app has gotten rid of the polling. You're not able to.
1: What?
2: What?
0: Well, I don't see it. Am I missing something here? I'm looking at it, and I don't see it.
2: So, and you post the polls, so it's not like it would be new to you.
0: No, no, I've done it a bunch.
1: It's still on the desktop. Maybe it's not on mobile.
0: Oh, maybe it's not on mobile. Well, all right. Well, I was using my phone. It's a bad job by me. All right, let me see here. Oh, you know what? You're right. It is not on the mobile. Okay, so I'll put that up in a little bit. Let's go back real quick. Marcel, you were declared the winner. Any statement you'd like to make? Marcel, congratulations. You won the vote of the people. We will put on X on the desktop version so people can vote. But go ahead, Marcel.
3: Oh, yes. Keep them coming. The TV picks, food picks, all kinds of genres as stock.
0: Where does this rank, Marcel, in your accolades as a star of the show?
3: I'm continuing to bringing the sports stories, the players of the morning, to toss it over to Coop Scoop on entertainment, and, of course, yours, as always.
0: Okay, very exciting. Mike the Leprechaun, you did not win the vote of the people, or you did not win the studio vote, but however, there's still the vote of the people, so you could still be declared the winner.
4: Thank you. I will probably win that. But in the meantime, this fight was rigged. Because I beat him last time, and obviously you and Lorena wanted to have a rematch for match 3 in the spring. So,
0: are you saying are you questioning the integrity of the Ben Maller Show? Is that what you're doing?
4: Yes.
2: He's losing more points. That's what he's doing.
4: I've already lost it. You gave me a 10-4, Lorena, and then you had a round 5. How can you have a round 5 in a 3-round battle?
0: He seems upset with you, Lorena. He seems.
2: I can tell.
4: It's
2: okay to be salty.
0: Okay. All right. Well, it didn't work out, but thank you. Let's see who else react. Reaction. Hollering James. How did you see the fight, Hollering James?
5: Yeah.
0: Okay. Thank you. You don't get that commentary on a pay-per-view boxing match. What about you, Seuss Dog? How'd you score the fight? Quickly, Seuss Dog.
6: I think, overall, the Leprechaun won. And I've got to be honest, Lorena, isn't being rude part of the octagon?
0: It's a fair point. That is part of it. There you go. All right, we'll have the vote of the people. 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
8: The American League Championship Series is tied at a game apiece after Tampa Bay's home win against Cleveland 3-1. The Rays got their three runs in the fourth inning thanks to an error by veteran third baseman Jose Ramirez. Winning pitcher Freddy Peralta of Tampa Bay went six scoreless innings with six strikeouts. Game three of the best of seven is in Cleveland on Thursday. The NLCS resumes Wednesday night on FS1. The Brewers lead the Dodgers 2-0. LA DH Shohei Ohtani, despite injuries, will still be in the lineup. Patriots running back Travion Henderson is due to miss multiple weeks with a high ankle sprain. 49ers linebacker Dre Greenlaw's one-game suspension was upheld. Bears defensive end Montez Sweat was suspended 2 games for PEDs. And Rams tackle Alaric Jackson was suspended 2 games for punching an opponent after the game Monday. And in the NHL, Carolina won it 6 straight, 4-2 over Washington. I'm Steve DeSager.
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0: And just like that, we are off and running here. It is Two Pros and a Cup of Joe, Fox Sports Radio, LeVar Arrington, Brady Quinn, Jonas Knox with you here. 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And if you are listening on the podcast, we appreciate you doing so. And a reminder that there's no time like October. The NLCS is here, streaming live on Fox One. The back-to-back World Series champion Dodgers take on the top-seeded Brewers in an NLCS rematch. One series from the World Series. Stream the MLB postseason live on Fox One. How we feeling here on this Wednesday morning?
1: Fine.
0: Is the grind of the NFL season starting to wear on anybody?
2: Like in what way?
0: Well, I mean, you know, just a lot of travel, a lot of back and forth. Are you feeling it at this point?
2: Me?
0: Yeah.
2: No, I'm good.
0: State College is a trip.
2: It's an all-day trip. But it's all good.
0: I thought, you know, it's funny. I was telling somebody. So I asked when I was doing the post-game show, because I did the post-game for KNBC for Penn State USC, and I was like, have you guys ever been to State College? They're like, no, we want to go. I was like, you got to carve out an entire day.
2: Yeah.
0: Like, what do you mean?
2: For travel.
0: I said.
2: Just for travel.
0: You leave at 8. You're not getting there till 8. It's just, so I wonder, you know, if that's starting to wear on anybody.
2: I mean,
0: you know,
2: if anything, Q's the one that has all the traveling going.
3: But mine's not, you know, coast to coast like you. You know,
2: oh,
0: he's got the Quinn Cruiser.
3: And to Jonas's point, the Quinn Cruiser
2: privately too, huh?
0: Yeah.
2: You know, I'm not doing that big time.
3: Yeah. No, we don't do that.
2: The big name cats.
3: There's a misconception about private travel in general. People tend to think that it's like more economical than it actually is. I really don't understand. Like, dude, you'll pay anywhere between like $6,000 an hour is like the minimum.
2: Oh, you're not.
3: Think about a company. Well, first off, no one does that besides like probably Herb Street. if one person's costing you, let's just say you're going to Salt Lake, all right, round trip about $60,000. What do you think the other, like, they're going to spend $300,000? For just people to travel 1 week private, like for our whole crew,
2: yes,
3: it would minimum be $300,000.
2: Yeah.
3: Then people must be nuts because they don't understand you're never going to make money that way then. That's just for 5 people on the set.
2: Yeah.
3: So you're going to do that for 15 weeks?
2: Yeah.
0: It's big noon, baby.
3: Spend $2 million just in private flights?
2: It's big noon.
3: Yeah. Yeah, no, you don't want to waste money like that.
0: Now,
3: people gladly still do it first class.
0: Now, when you sit on a private, now let me ask you this, private jet, how many people can fit on a private jet?
3: Depends on the size of the plane, Jonas. Yeah, Jonas, are you serious right now?
0: Well, yeah, I'm serious. I've never sat on one.
3: So but everyone doesn't live in the same spot, so you can't have one private plane.
0: Okay, so what's a standard private jet? How many people could fit on there? So I'm trying to figure out these seating arrangements or something like this. I'm trying to get to something here, and we're trying to live vicariously through you rich people. So,
3: dude, there's different types of planes.
0: Okay, all right. So
3: this is a fine.
0: A fine for what? Thank you. Explain it.
3: For ignorance.
0: Okay,
3: for acting like you have no clue
0: 10,
3: what's going on.
0: 16, 20, how
3: it could
0: many
3: be any
0: people?
3: Of it. Okay. The private planes, right. Dude. They
0: so,
3: make more.
0: Right. So let's say there's a 12-seat private plane. All right.
3: Sure.
0: 12-seat private plane. And the entire Big Noon crew is there. Production, host, honor, everything. Who would you prefer to sit next to?
3: I don't care.
0: Why? What do you mean you don't care?
4: That's a fact.
0: I just
3: this is
0: know.
3: The dumbest question
0: that's
3: Brady on this.
4: Brady Quinn, that's $10.
3: No. I'll find myself, but Jonas is getting fined first.
0: Why am I getting fined?
4: Jonas deserves a fine. Maybe yeah. Two. You got you
3: book him
4: for
3: asking
4: two.
3: The worst question.
0: No, I've listened. I'm trying to get to the bottom of this.
4: That's $10.
0: I'm trying to get to the bottom of this. I just want to know where the comfort level stands. I mean, if it's Rob Stone, it's Rob Stone. I just want to know.
4: You're wild for rage baiting this early in the morning, man.
0: Hey, man. You know?
4: Yeah. Look, he's typing them bitches in quick as hell.
3: There you go.
0: By the way, I love how the fine system started out with, I get popped every time I'm passive aggressive. Yes. To now, it's anything that I do, I'm getting fined for.
4: See, that's passive
3: because
4: aggressive.
3: Because you're always passive aggressive.
0: That's not passive aggressive. That's calling it
4: as
0: it is.
4: You're always passive aggressive.
0: You're tripped out,
4: bro.
0: I don't understand this.
4: And then you're in denial, so it'll never change. You don't even see it.
0: I just don't understand why attacking me is going to make anybody feel better this early in the morning.
4: There you go.
0: I don't get it.
4: You'd be looking for that.
3: Well, it makes us feel better, but it's definitely a routine that we should probably fall into.
0: Oh, man. F you.
4: Yeah, there you go.
0: I didn't say that.
4: You'd be searching for that sympathy, boy.
3: Your little thought box.
0: Your little thought box. All right. So the Rams, following their disappointing performance on Monday night, disappointing ending to that, in which Sean McVay afterwards had a real red ass. And it seemed like it was the most red assy he's been all season long, despite the disappointing performances they've already had this year, including the Australia trip and whatever that seating arrangement looked like. Sean McVay basically pointed the finger to the special teams unit, said that unit cost us the game. And then the news came out, yeah, we're going to go ahead and we're going to cut Harrison Meavis, who I believe they listed as 5'11", 240-something, to which Troy Aikman said, he's a little bigger than that. And he's gone. Blake Groupe is in. Alaric Jackson's punching people post-game. And so Sean McVay, a little more calm Sean McVay, spoke yesterday about these decisions that were made yesterday.
1: Obviously, made the move, to let Meavis go and to sign Blake. You know, appreciate his contributions. I thought he was a rock for us last year when we obviously struggled in that area. But, you know, ultimately we need better production, and that's what we're hoping to get out of from Blake. He wasn't exclusively, the reason there's always, this is the greatest team sport, and I think one of the things that when I look at last night, if I could rephrase what I was saying, it was, that unit, cost us an opportunity to win the game. That wasn't the reason that we didn't win exclusively. But, when you have a chance to be able to have a kick that if you make it, wins the game, I should have articulated that better. And then, obviously, I'm sure you guys have seen the news. Alaric was suspended for 2 games. Have to make better decisions than that. I was not made aware of that until, this morning. And I spoke with him. We'll keep that in-house, and I'll take your questions from there.
0: This is why whenever there's a preseason, oh, no doubt that team's going to win the Super Bowl dream team, a la, what was it, the Eagles back in 2011 when they signed all those guys. It seemingly never works out. It just never works out. And you're a month and a half into the season. You got suspensions. You've got a kicker change. You've got Myles Garrett, who's banged up. Aaron Donald, who's already missed a game. Matt Stafford doesn't look like the same Matthew Stafford he was. There's still a ton there. But meanwhile, the Niners are just rolling. And then you start to look at what the Rams' issues have been over the past couple of years. And it's been pointed out that special teams has been a problem, to where they don't really prioritize that as much as maybe other teams do, because they're focused on the other sides of the ball. And so it's just another example of Sean McVay having to make a change. He had to bring in Harrison Meavis last year because there was issues with their kicking and special teams and whatnot. And it just goes to show you, anybody who thinks they could just go into an NFL season, pick a winner, that's going to be the team, it just never pans out that way. The Vikings would be the best example of that. It just seems like there's always something that pops up, and here we are a month and change into the season, and this season has not gone anywhere close to what the Rams thought it was going to be.
4: Why you use the Vikings as an example?
0: Because they're 5-0. Yeah. Nobody thought they'd be 5-0.
4: Oh, thanks, Jonas.
0: Well, no, that's a credit to you.
3: Hey, LeVar, pick, man. Good pick.
4: I mean,
5: Sticks picks.
4: Wouldn't I equate to somebody, at least somebody?
0: But that's a credit to you.
4: All right. I'm just saying.
3: I think he's stirring the pot early.
4: He came in choosing balance, man.
3: He did, man. He's all squirrely. He's got that look in his eye. He gets those weird eyes going. He has that whole look at you.
4: Yeah, he does.
3: Oh, look at you.
4: Look at you, Johnson.
0: Am I really up to $4,200 or 4,200 pesos in the fines? Is that accurate?
3: Yeah. I'd start stealing from Andrew's piggy bank if I were you.
0: Oh, already done. Mm. Please.
3: Yeah, he won't remember it at this age.
4: Mm. He won't care either.
0: No.
3: On the note on the Rams, look, there's a lot of football left. We tend to do this, and look, they're not an 0-5 football team, okay? Their division's incredibly competitive, but okay, let's just go through this real quick. Outside of the Seahawks, 49ers, and who would you say is the other best team in the NFC right now? You would have said the Bears before last week. Now, maybe when they get Caleb Williams back, Minnesota is undefeated. Does that last? I mean, like, who are we really hanging our hat on? We've already said the NFC East is only getting the division champion, and no one's really running away with that division.
0: I mean,
3: NFC South, they're only getting one team.
0: I would argue the NFC East shouldn't get anybody in based on what you're saying.
3: Well, okay, that's fair, but let's just call it what it is. They get one in. NFC South probably gets one in. NFC North, I mean, who are we hanging our hat on there? Regardless, are they going to get two teams in? So my point is, like, we're acting like this season's getting away from the Rams. There's very much a discussion for them being a wild card team. There's a very good chance three teams go from that division, in particular because the Cardinals are going to get beat up on probably by the rest of that division, but also because of just the sheer look at the NFC. There's not that many good teams.
2: There are not that many good teams.
3: Minnesota, Chicago, Green Bay, they could be all playing off. Detroit.
2: The Giants are sneaky. They could be sneaky. For the division. Yeah.
3: The point is, your competition is
2: not good. It's not high.
3: No. And so we can act like we need to hit the panic button.
2: It's not a
3: good. We can make a big deal about them signing a new kicker and, you know, Eric Jackson not being, you know, there for the next two games. There's time. They're still going to be able to win some football games. This was always going to be kind of a blend or work in progress when you bring in Myles Garrett, when you bring in Aaron Donald. Whoever thought they were going to hit the ground running because these guys are veterans, or, you know, in the case of Donald, he'd been there before, even though he hasn't played football in 2 years. You're out of your mind, man. Like, that's not how it works. So I'm not panicking like this, and I'm not, you know, running with some of these wild, you know, speculative ideas of what's going to happen after the season and everything else. Like, they're a good football team. Can we just, like, let the season play out, see where it goes?
0: We've got a show to do each morning, so we got to find something. I mean,
2: that's $10, man.
0: Why is that $10?
2: No, that's $10, bro. Okay.
3: Now you're going to get fined for
0: your
3: fine
0: honor.
3: Too much.
0: Thank you.
3: At some point, get back to this. Focus on the show, Lamar. Focus on the show.
2: You know what? If you hold enough, they can't call every holding call. So there you go.
0: Some balls.
3: Here's the thing
0: if
3: you keep bitching about holding the whole time, too, the refs can be like, hey, man, I'll be watching you now the whole time.
0: Your Honor.
3: So you better not do anything wrong.
2: You better be watching.
0: Your Honor, that's a credit to you.
3: Box.
2: I'm punching when you don't see me.
6: Little firebox.
2: And I'm going to be the first one to punch.
0: Did anybody have the Rams to go to the Super Bowl on this show?
3: No.
0: I don't believe.
3: No.
0: I had the Lions. Oof, that's rough.
2: Are they your biggest surprise? Who's your biggest surprise? I know mine's is right off the top of my head. Like,
3: who's yours?
2: The Chargers.
3: Yeah, that probably falls in that category. I'd say for a bad football team, the Chargers. For a good football team, can I still throw the Browns in there?
2: Yeah, you can throw the Browns.
0: What's
3: the Browns starts been
2: so
3: surprising?
2: You think, yeah, I mean, it has been surprising.
3: I mean, Minnesota's been surprising. I thought they'd be fine, but not that good.
2: I feel like the Browns are slowly creeping back to what we thought they were going to be, though.
0: Oh, yeah. I wouldn't worry about that. In that case, there is a long season to go. Yeah, there's a lot of football left. They will show themselves.
3: It can't be different for every team, Jess. Like the Steelers the last 2 weeks. Oh, maybe they're good. Maybe they'll be fine. Like we can't get caught up in this just riding the roller coaster and, you know, falling out.
2: New England is trending up. I mean, they had
0: a couple nice wins.
2: They had an emphatic victory.
3: You're
2: this
3: just
2: past
3: showing your ass when you get thrown out of the.
2: Dang.
0: Hey, you got to be careful, man.
2: Showing your ass in Sedona, huh?
0: No, I mean.
2: The Sedona Patriots? Yeah. What?
3: Who?
2: What?
0: The pictures that were floating around yesterday. Showing your ass.
2: Oh. You know, somebody called us tacky for that yesterday.
0: Hey.
2: They must not understand sports talk radio or talk radio in general.
3: Well, let me say this. I do appreciate the word tacky being used. It's seldom used nowadays. So kudos to whoever that person was. like good word usage.
6: By the way, tacky is such a soft word.
2: Well, it's a kind of like it, aggressive word.
3: It gets you though. Yeah. It's kind of like a.
2: It does. It's a slight. Yeah. It's definitely an insult.
3: I like
2: it. Insulted.
6: That's so tacky.
2: Yeah.
6: God.
3: Yeah, but it hits you. It hits you a certain type of way.
6: Doesn't hit me.
2: I wonder where it came from.
3: All right.
6: Let's look it up. I mean, we put AI.
2: Like, when I think of tacky, I think of like your clothes.
3: Jonas,
2: aren't good
3: you got or abused by your older siblings. I just feel like that had to have been the case.
6: Hey man, rough upbringing.
2: Or like it is. The surface. Yeah. The surface.
3: Because you asked for it. Like the way he is now as an adult, you're like, man.
6: That's correct.
3: Someone should have kicked his ass when he was young.
6: That's
2: like
6: correct.
2: A tacky surface. You know what I mean? Like, where did tacky come from? Because it's considered to be like disheveled, isn't it? Like it's like you're not put together. You're messy or you're tacky. Anyway,
6: yeah, I'm trying to see where I got nothing on this. AI is not working for me.
2: No,
6: but, yeah, it's not finding anything for me. But
3: I got something.
2: What you got?
3: Well, it was formed back in like 1788. Meaning it was originally supposed to mean meaning like a small, sharp nail, temporary attachment. It was more of like that. Then as you add the Y into it, it describes a surface that is partially dry and slightly adhesive to touch. Then it evolved in 1888 to being more of a American Southern colloquialism for like a neglected, ill-fed or cheap, you know, cheap horse or pony.
2: Oh.
3: So that it evolved into like, you know, that.
2: Hmm.
6: Well, okay. The word sucks, and it just, I don't know who would be bothered by that, but, you know, there was some people that were upset yesterday.
3: So. Probably you.
6: Not me.
3: Yeah.
6: I'm good. All good.
2: And poor taste, gaudy, origin evolved.
6: Is that the original cringe?
2: It must be.
6: Yeah, is that the original cringe?
3: Who says that?
6: Which is another.
2: Bro.
6: I can't
2: your
6: stand
2: your kids don't
6: it.
2: Say cringe?
6: I can't stand it.
3: No, they're too young. And plus, if they did, I'd probably have to. You know, this one.

0: are worse than a coach's lounge. I'll tell you that. And my daughters are the worst. My son actually speaks pretty, you know, pretty clean. He's every once in a while, but he's pretty clean. But Marley, oof, Marley's mouth is horrible. She talks just like her daddy.
1: Now,
0: I think that's why we had such good conversations.
1: Have your parents heard them talk?
0: No.
1: Because how would that conversation
0: But they might be
1: go?
0: Mortified if they were to hear our group chat group FaceTimes, they'd be mortified. Because Trish got a dirty mouth, too. We all got dirty mouths. I mean, we're coaches. She coached basketball. I coached football.
2: Oh, so no one's worse than Jonas.
0: Really?
2: No, dude. I called him yesterday just to update him on the college football scores. And it was foul. He was at his son's baseball practice. It was foul what he was saying.
0: Come on, Jonas.
1: Like it's just reckless at this point. Like now we're just making things up just to attack on the air. And I think that's really unbecoming of you.
0: I'm not even going to say anything because I know what you're doing. And you want me to say it because you're rage baiting me.
1: I'm not rage baiting anybody. I don't understand.
2: He also just used the word unbecoming, which he never uses. So he's trying to be something sophisticated.
1: Wow. I prefer bigger words than just a curse.
0: Wow.
1: Word,
0: you prefer me. Bigger, huh? Yeah.
2: Don't acquiesce towards me.
1: I'm not looking to.
0: Pause, Jonas.
1: I'm not looking to curse here on the air.
0: Yeah, whatever.
1: There'll be no potty mouth here.
0: Why do you have such a potty mouth, Jonas?
1: I don't. I don't know Jonas. Where this is coming from.
0: You know who else has a potty mouth?
1: Who's that?
0: Lorena. Lorena's got a potty mouth, too.
3: Well, good thing I'm in charge of the dump button, huh?
0: There you go. And
2: I'm glad you're in charge of dumping.
1: Are you under the weather, Lorena?
3: I'm a little under the weather.
1: Oh, gosh.
2: Yeah,
3: oh,
2: no.
3: I
2: know who she got
3: home.
2: It from.
0: Oh,
3: no,
0: gosh.
3: He's healthy as not.
0: Oh, gosh.
2: No, he's not.
1: No, he's not.
0: Oh, he's not.
1: No, he's not.
2: No, he's not. Oh. Nothing. Nothing healthy about that.
0: Oh, gosh. Yeah. You know Lorena kind of laughs like SpongeBob a little bit. Have you ever heard that?
2: Yeah,
0: like her laugh. She's got a little bit of that SpongeBob laugh.
3: Interesting. I've never noticed.
0: Huh.
4: I'm going to start listening now with that.
0: I'm going to start listening now because of that.
1: Fatty, you shouldn't have come in here.
0: I'm going to make sure I start listening for that SpongeBob SquarePants laugh.
1: Fatty, everybody's getting at this segment. You shouldn't have come in here.
2: Are you still watching SpongeBob?
4: If it ever pops up, sure, but I don't go searching for it. And it's only old school SpongeBob, too.
0: You kind of sound like his homeboy.
4: Patrick Starr? Oh, I look like Patrick Starr.
0: And you kind of look like him a little bit.
4: I mean, we have the same name.
3: That's a great Halloween idea for your costume.
4: That's a great Halloween idea.
0: He's so stupid. Take us to break, man. What? We got to get out of here.
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1: 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So we'll have the usuals coming up later on. We got another edition of In Case You Missed It. 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All of it is yours here on this 3-hour extravaganza. Up next, though, somebody's predicting a firing in the NFL, and they know who it's because of. 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

0: Curtis Lorena reliving walking down that hallway with that tall, dark gentleman following her into the room.
1: That's right.
2: He led me in it.
1: Damn right he did.
0: Oh, wow. You was holding his hand?
2: He was in front of me.
0: You was holding his hand?
3: I don't remember.
0: Man, they say cocaine is a powerful drug, man.
2: I wouldn't know.
0: Okay, crack. Crack is a powerful drug.
2: Getting cracked out of Bucky's is crazy.
1: That is one of the more wild tales to be told on the air. Lorena saying she was followed into a room.
0: Or led into the room by a shadow.
1: Into a room.
0: That wasn't a shadow.
2: A tall, tall shadow.
0: That was Omar.
1: By a ghost.
0: That wasn't a ghost.
4: What impressed me more was the person who told you that.
0: Yeah.
4: You know?
0: The mom.
4: The mom of the
0: boyfriend.
4: The one you're with.
2: Which makes me believe it even more.
4: Like, she was like, oh, have fun.
2: I was wondering who was in the room with you for those 4 hours while you were napping.
0: You weren't napping.
4: Kind of wild. You think about it. Like, she wouldn't be like,
2: I was like, you should have came in and been like, who do you have in my son's room? You know, like, I would never let that slide. That's crazy.
0: You came up out of there with them Brady Quinn drops.
2: Oh, goodness.
0: I want to know who he was. It was not a shadow. That was one of the random friends.
1: Well, it is two pros and a cup of Joe here on Fox Sports Radio.
0: You ain't lying.
5: Don't fall asleep.
0: Oh, no.
1: Coming up.
2: He's going to get me.
0: He already got you.
1: Yes, he did.
2: Oh, no.
0: You old dude, he'd have moved on to a different home.
1: At work. By the way, we got another edition of In Case You Missed
0: and down.
1: It. Coming up here 15 minutes from now. But, you know, this is unfortunate. Micah Parsons. From Penn State. Micah Parsons had some thoughts.
4: We are!
0: Yeah, Penn State.
1: On the Dan Quinn, Jaden Daniels, end of game fiasco that took place against the Giants. And he spoke on his podcast, The Edge, with Micah Parsons. And he had this to say.
6: Jaden Daniels probably cost my man Dan Quinn his job, to be honest with you.
7: That's tough.
6: And I'm a big Jaden Daniels fan. But the reality is, like, he probably cost a lot of people their jobs this past weekend.
7: So you put none of that on the coaches here?
6: Hey, bro, all respectfully, we get coached so much on these situations that, like, I'm a defensive player, and it's programmed in me. I know what to do in those situations. There's no way I'm taking a sack with 14 seconds of no timeouts. And mind you, it would be different if Jaden Daniels was a rookie. This is your third year. This is your third year. You've been to the NFC Championship game. You've been in big moments before. And to me, like, even after sack, you're casually getting up.
0: He ain't lied. I mean,
4: say less.
0: He ain't lied.
4: Say less.
0: He has not. He did. There was no lies detected.
4: Say less.
0: No doubt. Well done, Q.
1: You're an idiot.
0: Oh, well done. I just think I think in our.
4: By the way, forget if he was a rookie and he did. Like, bro, you've been playing quarterback forever.
0: Right.
4: Like, you know how this works.
0: At
4: like,
0: every
4: there's 14
0: level.
4: Seconds left in the game at any level.
0: At
4: like,
0: any level.
4: I'd be upset if my little eighth grade team, my quarterback, didn't know.
0: Yes.
4: I'm like, bro, we don't have a timeout. We got 14 seconds left. What are you doing?
0: Yes. It just seems strange. I'm still trying to understand why he was sitting on the ground looking up, like, at least. Try. Like, you messed it up. At least try. Like, jump your ass up and at least show people that there was a level of awareness that we got to try to spike this. Like, we done messed up. We got to try to spike the ball. Hurry up, y'all. Hurry up. Like, he was just sitting there, like, looking around, like, is somebody going to help me up? Like, can I get a hand? Let's try to get back. Help me up, please. Let's try to finish this game out strong. Like, what? I don't understand it, but I'll say this. It's the fact that Micah's an active player. I think now that technology and outlets, platforms for people to be able to create their own shows, which I think is in a lot of ways, it's great if you're knowledgeable, if you're aware, if you have a good team around you where you could put together a good show and say some good things, some solid, sound things. I think it's good because it paints athletes in a different light. A lot of times people don't think that, well, maybe it's a little different these days, but for what it's worth, like historically speaking, people don't think that athletes, they're like, duh, duh, duh, duh. Give me the ball.
1: What is?
0: Give me pass the ball. Like, okay, go tackle. Like, they don't really like give people really the like their respect of their knowledge of the game or intelligence level outside of anything that's athletically driven. So I thought he was well spoken. I mean, he is just listening to that clip. He has truly improved in his ability to communicate. So he's improving on being able to speak his mind and give thoughts and give them clearly, not like a athlete, but more like a media personality. I liked it, but I think the reason why it's kind of like, whoa, it's because it's an active player that's saying you've probably costed your head coach and other people their jobs by what you did.
1: It's because, and nobody can figure it out. And I can't wait to hear what Jaden Daniels talks again about it, because he'll be asked about it, obviously, I would hope. And I'm curious to see what his response is going to be.
0: Well, he should answer. Whoa, what were you thinking?
4: I've actually got a solution for him not to talk about it.
0: Uh-oh.
4: That Donjoy he wears on his elbow, if you just have the most ridiculous monstrosity on your left arm.
1: Right.
4: It'd be such a distraction that people would be like, "Whoa, I was going to ask about the last week's game, but dude, what the hell is that on your arm? Was that a transformer? Yes. Like a bionic arm there?
1: That's
4: like
1: a good move.
4: You do something that's so ridiculous. I mean, I'm talking about a massive, massive arm brace, like the size of essentially Patty, just on his left
0: then
4: arm.
0: They should have took it off of him for that last drive then.
4: Well, maybe.
0: So he wasn't weighed down, bogged down.
4: Yeah, no. It doesn't matter. I'm saying there when he goes up to the media, it's just a distraction.
1: Yeah, it's
4: all
1: like when
4: smoke and mirrors.
1: It's like
4: look over here, look over here. Don't look at that. Look over here.
1: It's like when you bring when athletes bring their kids with them post game. You know, you're not going to get the hard hitting questions.
4: Oh, stop! You do the same thing.
1: No, I don't.
4: You would do the same thing.
1: I don't. Well, I don't have to worry about it.
4: You take Andrew
1: interviews.
4: Everywhere.
0: That is very true.
4: Exactly, but you can't condemn it when you do the same thing.
1: Exactly. But I would say
0: nobody giving you no interview, Jonas Knox.
1: Damn.
4: Well, I don't know. Might be some people giving you some time of day.
0: Though. I mean, they did give him an interview. Stop. They made a movie out of his interview. Actually, it's called Interview with a Vampire.
4: Let the rhythm take you over.
1: Let's just
4: take you.
1: You're clear of that. But it's,
4: you know, you don't get too chummy. You know?
1: I don't see how there's anything that Jaden Daniels comes up with that's going to absolve him from, hey man, it's the worst.
4: He's got to fall on the sword of the price. Like,
0: man,
4: it's going to go on Dan Quinn.
1: Okay.
4: Like Dan Quinn will take the brunt of this.
1: And the more that this goes on, the more I'm looking around for somebody to come up with a better explanation other than mine that I had the next day.
0: Come on, Jonas, stop.
1: Okay.
0: Stop.
1: Find me a better reason. He's looking around. I don't want to clock it. I don't want to, you know, I'm not trying to, you know, harm my stats anymore. I mean, I don't think it would be beyond Jaden Daniels to think that way. This is a guy who put up a fight over the number 5. So we've seen a track record of odd behavior.
4: And lost.
0: So you're saying his team called down. They got that because, you know, this is historically known to be a part of the quarterback and the family when it's a top quarterback. You know, his family or his team is allowed to be a part of it. So you said somebody called down into his helmet and was like, don't you spike that ball.
1: Yeah.
0: Don't you mess up your quarterback rating.
1: Yeah, your completion percentage.
4: The whole PTR thing is so bad.
0: That's what happened.
4: For all those listening out there, this is where the story came from, okay? I'm not going to say where or when, but had a coach, end of the game, we're driving down. We're down a couple of scores, all right? And it's you get to a point in the game where it is impossible. You're not going to come back, win the game, but at least you're trying to go down and get a score, make it respectable. We have to be on the road. go down, throw an interception. And I remember, like, in the meeting room that next week, there was, like, I basically took a shot towards the end zone. But as you would imagine, like, you know, it's going to be in double coverage, ends up getting picked off. And we had, like, a shallow route kind of running underneath that was obviously wide open because there was only seconds left in the game, so it really didn't matter. And Coach kind of said to me, he's like, hey, man, in this situation, are we going to be able to win this game on this throw? I said, well, no. I was like, but, you know, we're trying to get back into it. He's like, well, he's like, it's over at this point. He's just, hey, man, PTR. I was like, what? He's like, protect the rating. He's like, just take that right there. Live on to play another down. He's like, it. And look, that was the first time to me where I heard someone say something to me that was more about the business of football than it was the actual game.
0: But what's crazy about that is Katz is doing that at Little League in high school. I had these quarterback coaches.
4: I'll say this. What's happened is from the private quarterback coaching.
0: Yes.
4: To your point.
0: Yes.
4: That's what they're teaching these kids now, yes, though, is not to throw the football away.
0: I had to bench a kid.
4: I had to
0: bench a kid because he would not take a chance on throwing like a 50-50 ball or certain balls.
1: That's insane.
0: He would take the sack.
1: And
0: I was like, what are you doing, bro?
1: Quarterback
0: like,
1: coaches are teaching this?
0: They're teaching the kids that. Yes,
4: I'm telling you.
0: I was like, if you're.
4: But think about it. And this is part of the thing that burns me always is if you went back and did an adjusted completion percentage for all the balls I threw away instead of taking a sack, my completion percentage numbers would look a lot different. So if you had, let's say, every single game, what would you say there is, LeVar? Maybe three plays, four plays?
0: Sure.
4: Where your quarterback could have gotten sacked, maybe, like, should have probably thrown it away.
0: Yeah.
4: Dude, that's 40 freaking incompletions you're taking off your completion percentage a year in a 10-game season for a high school kid. Imagine if it's college. Imagine, so you have to understand, these guys are running a business.
0: It might even be more than that.
4: Coach.
0: When you think about pass pressures, it might even be higher than that. You're talking about potential sacks that you're taking. But pressures, right, it's probably close to, like, double digits by the end of a game, you know, where it's maybe like, oh, he threw the ball away, you know?
4: So think about the guy who's coaching these kids and he's telling the parents like why he's providing value to the kid, right? Because he's doing these private quarterback sessions and maybe they're getting a little bit better fundamentally. But the one thing they're going to look at is, look at his stats. Wait, he's got a better completion percentage. Oh, look at, you know, it's like, well, yeah, dude, but that doesn't actually mean he's a more accurate passer. That just means he's not throwing the ball away to save the 7-8 yard sack he's about to take and help out his offensive line.
0: Yeah, if he doesn't see a clear play.
4: It's wild how it's changed.
0: If they don't see a clear play, they don't throw it either. If they don't see like a clear, like,
4: they have to be reassured.
0: Yeah.
4: Yeah, it's wide open.
0: Yeah. If they're not wide open, they're not throwing it. And you're like, throw the ball. Throw the ball.
4: I'll ask you this. How awful is that for playing at the higher levels?
0: Oh, that's awful at the higher levels.
4: No, I'm saying, but you know, because you've played at all of them as a defender, once you get there, if you don't learn to throw with anticipation and before it's open and before the guy's there, you'll never.
0: Oh, you'll never get it. Yeah, you'll never get it because it never looks like it's open.
1: And it's such an epidemic.
0: Every once in a while,
1: that Jaden Daniels did it in a game and it cost his team
0: you stupid
1: an opportunity to win.
0: You're so stupid.
1: That's how problematic.
0: That's the moral of all this explaining.
4: And for the ones who get it done, Grainger offers access to over 1 million products and the scale to deliver when and where you need them. 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
0: His elbow brace should be named Grainger.
1: For hosting a cup of Joe, Fox Sports Radio. LeVar Arrington, Brady Quinn, Jonas Knox with you, and it's another edition of In Case You Missed It right here on FSR.
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17: Good thing the guys are here to bring you,
16: in case you missed it.
14: I hope
16: it.
14: That's your story. Go ahead. 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
15: I don't think I want to. But speaking of Washington, Former commander, Montez Sweat, now a member of the Chicago Bears.
14: I had to get that in there, huh?
15: Big-time trade. Gave him close to a $100 million contract, and it's not gone well.
14: Famous for his draft day.
7: Shocking.
15: Montez Sweat was suspended 2 games by the NFL for violating the league's stance on performance-enhancing drugs. So he got popped for PED, so he gets suspended 2 games. Here's my question.
7: So what did he do, Jonas? What did he do wrong?
15: Well, he pissed hot, but...
7: There you go. Thanks.
15: Should his argument be, clearly it didn't help, so can we just forget about this whole thing?
7: Dang.
15: Like, can we just, like, move on with our lives? Because it has not helped whatsoever, and it hasn't helped since he's gotten there. So could we just move on, and I learned my lesson, and I, you know, I tried some stuff, I sampled some stuff, and now we just move on with our lives? Can we just do that?
7: Sure.
15: Make that part of the appeal? Sure. He's going to forfeit $2.3 million of his salary. The $12.7 million remaining on his 2026 salary.
14: So PEDs are worse than soliciting prostitutes is what you're saying.
15: Apparently,
14: okay,
15: yeah.
14: There you go.
15: Apparently.
7: Who did that?
14: There you go. Jed York.
7: Oh, man. We're still talking about that?
14: Well, I'm just saying. $2 million versus $500,000. We are. Just saying, Don Joy.
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17: 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Pandora was still trying to be kind of like radio in a way. 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

0: Wednesday morning edition of VSiN by the books. I'm Dave Ross right here at the Mint Gaming Hall, Franklin, Kentucky, inside our VSiN studio overlooking beautiful Circa Sports. He is our closer, Jens Lewis, back home in Cleveland, Ohio. I guess, my man, hey, 1-1, not too bad. We're going to break down the game. But you tell me that Mother Nature might have something to say about this series when the venue shifts back to where you are.
1: Just wait 24 hours and the weather will change here in Cleveland this time of year, Dave. So we have been a tradition unlike any other, getting four seasons in 1 week. So, you know, whatever it says today, it could be different tomorrow. However, kind of the way we drew it up yesterday, we thought the Rays would respond. They did. We'll break that down upcoming. But tomorrow looks okay right now for game three. It's Friday. That looks a little dicey for game four. And oh, by the way, just kind of a decent sports weekend here in the state of Ohio. We've got ALCS game 3, 4, and 5. We got a kind of a game between two big schools in Ohio State and Indiana. And oh, by the way, the battle for the top spot in the AFC North between the old Browns and the new Browns in Baltimore and Cleveland. So it's safe to say we're scheduled out here in Northeast Ohio for the rest of the week and the weekend.
0: Lots going on, with all due respect to Michigan. Not saying it's a new rivalry with Ohio State and Indiana, but it's starting to percolate a little bit there as we're getting a pretty good matchup there between those two schools this weekend. Great show that we have lined up here on this Wednesday. JVT, Jonathan Von Tobel is going to join us later on in this very hour. And how about the Power Hour to round out the show today? Roy Philpott's going to join us, of course, does a great job calling games on ESPN. Adam Burke talking more about those Guardians and then some everything going on at the network as well. That NBA betting guide is out in our Wednesdays with Wes Reynolds. The great Wes Reynolds will join the program. I'm sure I'll have something to say about that Indiana-Ohio State game as well. But, Jensen, we mentioned it. The Guardians had a chance to take a commanding lead in this series. The Rays say not so fast, all even. That's where we begin our highlights and headlines.
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0: You know, there's so many jokes on social media of, you know, why can't the Mets get a guy like Fastball Freddy or, you know, go out there and shove the postseason. A good outing there for Freddy Peralta to set the table. Bullpen does the rest. One key error for the Guardians kind of opened the door for the Rays early in this one, Jensen. Kind of small ball here, but 3-1. It's the Rays with that win yesterday and now all square at one game apiece.
1: Yeah, pretty much kind of what we thought yesterday, that not only would Tampa respond, but, you know, could they limit a Guardian offense that you felt was due for some regression here? And listen, Freddy Peralta was spectacular, maybe effectively wild in a couple of spots where he was missing with some fastballs elevated in the zone. But that changeup was really effective, and it's been a pitch that Cleveland has struggled with mightily for the majority of the season. So a 3-1 win. I believe it's non-divisional starts for Parker Messick. The last 11 times out, Dave, all 11 have hit the under. So it was going back and forth. Remember, we talked about that ping-ponging yesterday, 6.5 to 7, back down to 6.5. It gets under swimmingly. And then if you played that alternate run line, which I kind of alluded to yesterday for Tampa Bay, that gets home at plus money. So all square at one and sort of a must-win, Dave, because teams that go down 0-2, losing the first two at home, had gone on to lose 26 of the last 30 series where that had occurred. So Tampa avoids some dubious history in that regard. And now, sir, we have three straight games here in Cleveland starting tomorrow.
0: And right now, we always talk about yesterday's prices, not today's price. The Rays were plus $1.35 yesterday. Today, they're minus $1.35. So flip back to the favorites role here, as this is kind of ping-ponging here at 1-1 right now, going back to the land. You mentioned it with the Dodgers, and they are 0-2. But again, those were in Milwaukee. So in a way, in tennis terminology, you could say that the Brewers held serve and that the Dodgers need to do the same. They are now plus 235 in the betting market here to come back and win this series. You got to think, of course, it's not a, you know, must-win situation, but you don't see teams come back very often from 0-3. So paramount that the Dodgers get one to the good tonight at Chavez Ravine.
1: I'm going to go ahead and say it is a must win here, Dave. It is the 13th time in the storied history of the Dodgers that they have trailed 0-2 in a best of seven. The problem is when teams go up with that lead, they've gone on to win the series 79 of 95 occasions. That's an 83% win percentage. The last time the Dodgers were able to come back from an 0-2 deficit, it was the pandemic year. on the neutral site National League Championship Series against the Atlanta Braves. So we'll see what happens with Blake Snell on the mound tonight. Robert Gasser, the left-hander, is going to go for the Milwaukee Brewers. And, Dave, the biggest question that was going yesterday is still here today. Where will Shohei Ohtani be in this starting lineup, if at all? It sounded like from the press conference that Dave Roberts was thinking anywhere between the two spot and the six spot. It was kind of murky there, you know, where he was trying to figure out what to do. But as I told you yesterday, I knowing he's the best player of our generation, to sit him in this spot would not only be debilitating to the player, but what message does that send to the rest of your group? Hey, we all struggle at some point, and the worst time is to have it happen in October. But I think that Dave Roberts is like, I can go down with this ship if I've got all my big guns in there, and it's just not our year.
0: Yeah, I worry about the injury part of that, Jensen, right? Like, if it's an injured player that we're sitting down, that maybe you can stomach it a little bit more, and it does feel like that's really what's holding Shohei back. That's going to be a very interesting conversation today, because I think you're right. I don't think it's been decided as of yet. As he says, Dave Roberts says, we're going to wait and see how he feels and then make that determination for the best of the club. That's going to be fascinating if he's not in that lineup. But Roberts has made bold moves in big-time spots before. Just go back to last year's World Series. Caleb Williams reportedly, Jensen, in quotes here, people, if you're watching, pretty good chance, in air quotes, that he's going to return on Sunday. I'm sure Ben Johnson would like that to be the case. Look, he has missed significant time now with that hamstring that he suffered much earlier this year. So they are three-point favorites now on the road against the ATL. When you hear pretty good chance, and you talk about this a lot with hamstrings and other injuries here that certainly a quarterback would have, let alone a pitcher, would that give you pause that he is not 100% if we're not saying, yeah, he's all the way back, he's going to play, and right now we're still kind of in that murky water territory?
1: We are in some uncharted territory here, because it is a situation where this team, it has aspirations and has goals, and their star franchise player is in a predicament where you're up against a team that in all likelihood is starting a backup. And so now you wrestle with, well, we've given Caleb this amount of time. What's another week, knowing our goals are still in front of us? So if you read the market, Dave, it has ping ponged, okay, back and forth, 3.5 to 3. And again, we have two parts of the teeter totter here that we're going to try and balance out. It's not just, hey, Caleb, and pretty good chance.
0: Right.
1: That's not 100% chance. And then we got Atlanta, Michael Penix, week to week, and Tua Tagovailoa looks, So it's kind of why I said at the beginning of the week, this is a full stay away spot for me until we get much better clarity. And even pretty good chances is not enough clarity for me.
0: Yeah, I'm with you. That's a tough handicap there for both starting quarterbacks trying to figure out exactly what's going to happen on there. You know, the Patriots feel like they're just back in the good foot here. They're rather sizable favorites this week against the Jets, 7.5-point favorites. And the Pats are all the way back. But here we go, because now you're getting news that Travion Henderson and Will Campbell, who's been playing better this year at left tackle, are both expected to miss multiple weeks. So pretty significant when you've got a left tackle and a starting running back here, Jensen, to lay 7.5 against the Jets. We'll figure out short-term how they look, but they have been starting to get their mojo back, and then you lose two starters here for multiple weeks on that offense.
1: I'm starting to see sevens populated a lot of different places here, Dave, and so I think we're kind of getting an idea of where the market has shifted. Still 7.5s out there. DraftKings, FanDuel, Circa already down to 7, so that should give you an idea. The sharpest book going has got that number on the move. So I was already kind of looking at the Jets as a potential Circa million lean, wanting to grab that. As I've told you, I have really liked this team where Aaron Glenn has them. They're dogged right now. They've got guys that are playing through four quarters. You know, you don't see a lot of give up on either side of the ball, and they're doing it with some significant injuries. Remember, no Breece Hall last week, and they go and beat the first place Cleveland Browns. They're going to go on the road. It's a divisional matchup. You and I have watched enough football, man, to see these kinds of situations pop up where, hey, the Patriots have looked really good the last couple of weeks. But man, oh man, you give me a full touchdown, and in some places I still get the hook with it. Boy, it's going to be really tough to pass up with the way that defense has looked right now.
0: We will have our power rated 1 through 10, top 10 ATS leans tomorrow in this program. I'm very curious if that game makes our list here. Rams, oof, boy. Tough one on Monday night. I think Sean McVay is still mad at Harrison Meavis, even though they released him. So he had a lot of things to say about the kicker after the game. But Harrison has been removed of his duties, the thicker kicker, as they call him. Oh, Eric Jackson, and I missed this in real time because, Jensen, as you know, I try to get as much shut-eye right when the game ends. Yeah. I didn't see the fisticuffs after the game there. A little swing on Bradley Chubb, and boy, he's now going to be suspended. And I don't know how long that's going to work, but that's rather significant for your left tackle and your kicker for the Rams here for a 2-3 football team.
1: Yeah, and, correct me if I'm wrong, Blake Groupie is going to be the new place kicker there the for Saints. The Rams. And, you know, the way in there, very UFC style, is going to be decided to one side. Harrison Meavis apparently spending a bit more time on Instagram than being able to make some kicks. I'll let you go down the rabbit hole for that one. But as far as this spread goes, man, you know I've loved the Cardinals all year. And here we go again, another divisional side. This got up, I think, as high as maybe 13. We're at 12 and a halves now. So I think that's kind of the side at the moment until the Rams kind of show you that they can play a complete four-quarter game.
0: And, you know, if you don't have your left tackle, we'll see if that sticks there because you can always say, hey, wait a minute, I'd like to arbitrate that thing. We're going to talk more baseball when we come back here. We've got a big one in Chavez Ravine, a big one last night in Tampa Bay. All the baseball you can handle next right here at VSiN by the Books.
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0: 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You see a crown on the head of Jalen Brunson. It means more, like we say in the SEC, Jensen, for Knick fans to get this one, because it had been since, what, 1973, I think it was? So they are reveling in this one, and they should, as you wear the crown, Jalen Brunson and the Knicks this year. More on that as the show goes. But let's get back to baseball and what we saw last night down there at the Trop. And I did think we're going to have another catwalk situation on some fly balls. Every time I watch those high flies, Jensen, I kind of marvel. But the pitching was really good yesterday, right? Maybe that uncharacteristic error there by Ramirez at third base opened up some two-out floodgates there. What did you make of it? Because it was small ball, but it didn't feel like the Guardians were out of it. I mean, you only lose 3-1, and now at 1-1, and yes, the Rays have flipped back to being the favorites, but I kind of got the feeling, boy, if that error doesn't occur, I wonder if we're sweating this thing out late in the eighth, ninth inning again.
1: Well, still, I think it still would have been sweaty because this is just how these teams have been. Traditionally low scoring. It was the same way in the season series and in the regular season. And, you know, last night sort of played out the way that we anticipated. Listen, Freddie Peralta, a decidedly different pitcher now that he has had several months with the Tampa Bay coaching staff. They've gotten in the lab. They've corrected his mechanics, raising his release point and his arm angle, and it's helped him pick up upwards of 2 miles an hour. You saw him, you know, into the mid-high 90s at routine times yesterday. He entered yesterday 5-0 with a .93 ERA across his last seven outings. That will go down after he put up six zeros in his start. And Parker Messick, again, the Plant City, Florida native, right up the road there, a lot of friends and family in tow, and a guy that also had pretty much his way with Tampa. Four career starts, entered yesterday with a 1.03 ERA and 26 and a third, and no earned runs. That's going to go down as well because of the error by Jose Ramirez. So a huge three-run fourth inning ends up being the difference, and the back end of that Tampa bullpen is able to put it together. Ian Seymour kind of gets a little bit of revenge from yesterday, 2 days ago, when Nathaniel Lowe got him and helped break that game open in game one. And then Brian Baker with a very routine 8-pitch 1-2-3 inning there for the save. So offensively, about what we expected, I still think that you kind of hone in on the Rays side of, you know, Yandy Diaz, Junior Caminero held to a 1-for-7. So Cleveland keeping the big bats at bay. Jose Ramirez gets a hit. Chase DeLauder, again, another hit and drives in the lone run that Cleveland scores. So if you're Cleveland, you have to feel emboldened by what your top three. Stephen Kwan with another multi-hit outing yesterday. So your top three in the lineup between Kwan, Ramirez, and DeLauder ends up going 4-for-11. And if you're going to win this series, those are the guys that have to drive the bus, and they have thus far. So if you were to say before the series started, Dave, hey, we're going to get at least one, and in the manner that we got one, we've put up 20 hits. I think Cleveland would be on the bird this morning, happy with that performance, just kind of knowing where that momentum has them headed into tomorrow night.
0: One of my best buds, Chris Seibert, has been giving me grief. He's a Rays guy. And since he got Freddie Peralta and the Rays did from the Metropolitans, it's always a running joke now, right? So Will Hill likes to give me grief about it, too, and I get it. Fastball Freddie, five-inning Freddie, whatever you want to call him. He went six innings.

0: multiple off days here for their big leverage arms. Cade Smith, Hunter Gaddis, Eric Sabrowski. Those three are so paramount to the success for Cleveland because here we go, Dave. As I said, you're going to play 3 days in a row. So now we're really going to get a chessboard of moves for both Kevin Cash and Stephen Vogt. You're probably not going to see those guys go 3 days in a row. I say that with a caveat of if all three of these games are tight, those managers, when you get to a game five, depending on the usage in game three and game four, it's advantage Rays because of all the usage from the high leverage relievers for Cleveland. Will the clock finally strike midnight for guys that have been worn thin? And that will be my focus here in game three and game four. The big time arms for the back end of the Cleveland bullpen, how much do they still have left in the tank knowing how heavily they've been used already?
1: You know, and I'm rooting for a guy like Freddie Peralta because I thought when he left New York, he said all the right things. He apologized to the fan base, felt like he didn't get it done. You mentioned that it seems like they've gotten him fixed right now in Tampa. Kevin Cash talked about the confidence that you're seeing out of Freddie Peralta when he takes the bump and clearly a different guy than from what we saw in New York at the beginning of the year.
2: He's been pretty confident and a lot of reason why, just given the month that he put together in September and the previous start against the Yankees. I think the velocity really stood out today. I don't know for a fact, but it felt like that might have been his highest velocity we've seen. He had to have been, you know, averaging or carrying 97 plus. There were some 98s, 99s in there. But, you know, when you have that arsenal, no reason not to be confident.
1: Jensen, that's what I observed last night, a confident guy, right, on the bump. So not everything's going to be perfect. He does have a lot of traffic sometimes behind him on the base paths. But if you know this, you've got to have confidence to go along with your stuff or else it really is going to be tough to get guys out.
0: Well, again, you look at his previous seven outings from entering last night. It kind of tells you, you know, where he is. And that's where I would kind of spin it forward to what we'll watch tonight in Chavez Ravine with the Dodgers and the Brewers. Blake Snell, I think it's 365 days since that game two that he was absolutely spectacular against Milwaukee in the NLCS last year. Snell did struggle against the Braves for the Dodgers in his lone start in the NLDS, gave up one run across 3 2/3. Dodgers did end up losing that game 3-2. He walked five. And he threw 90 pitches to 19 batters. That's always been the bugaboo with Blake Snell.
1: Yes.
0: You'll know early if it is effectively wild or if it's just wild. And so that is something to watch tonight, knowing that the pressure has ratcheted up for the Dodgers in a basic must-win scenario to try and keep their hopes alive to get back to the World Series for a three-peat. So that's my focus for him early, that first time through the lineup. Where's the command and where is the ultimate temperature? This is, you talk about uncharted territory. Dodgers haven't really been in this spot in October in recent memory. And I know I mentioned 2020. It's kind of weird because it's a neutral site and it was pandemic. No one was there. So, you know, for what it's worth, this is the most pressure the Dodgers have faced in a postseason, probably in the last half decade.
1: And very quickly, Jensen, to that point, because you're down 0-2, you've got a bullpen that you can go to. You don't want to say quick hook for Blake Snell, but he can't go out there and walk two guys in the first, two guys in the second, and just think that, all right, we're going to let him fight through this, right? At some point, you're down 0-2, and that you'd really be up against it if that scenario presented itself.
0: Yeah, I mean, it would probably be a Justin Robleski first out. Like, if you need length, you have to win this game. Because, hey, listen, I know, yes, you win one of the next three, that at least keeps you alive, you win one of the next two, it at least keeps you alive. But knowing it's three straight days, you cannot crater your bullpen on that first night tonight and expect to be able to have, you know, some longevity and some productivity from the rest of your arms for three straight games.
1: Throw strikes, Blake. Your stuff's good enough. That's what the Dodgers are going to tell him. I'm sure Dave Roberts, he knows that. By the way, $1.65 is the money line price. I'm seeing north of $1.80 in other markets this morning, too. So money feels like it's coming in on the Dodgers here. And Blake Snell to get that done against Robert Gasser. We'll talk more about that game.

0: later on in this program. But when we come back, JVT, co-host of Money Moves, what does he like tonight in the NFL and college football and all of it? It's all straight ahead on VSiN by the Book.
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0: We are just 6 days away from the start of the NBA season. If you can believe that, oh my goodness, three games on tap next Tuesday. Dave Ross Jensen Lewis here with you to help talk about the NBA and our betting guide, which is out right now here on the network. Jonathan Von Tobel, co-host of Money Moves, does a great job of Stormy Bonantoni, 2 to 4 p.m. Eastern on the weekdays. And give him a follow on X at me, JVT. Joins us now on the Progressive Guest Line. It really is kind of hard to believe the changing of the seasons so quickly, Jonathan, but here we are with the NBA set to begin next week. That betting guide is out right now. We talked a little bit about it with Zach Cohen here in the program yesterday about maybe the rule changes this year would avoid some of the tanking. When you got into the numbers with some of the futures markets there, how much do you think it will be different this year with kind of the new rules to try to prevent tanking?
14: I think it's going to matter for the sake of some of these teams near the bottom, right? So, for example, you have teams that are, and for your audience that doesn't remember, there is a new tanking zone, or sorry, relegation zone. So if you are one of the three teams that finishes in the bottom three, then your odds are actually, I think, about 6.2% to get the number one overall pick. It used to be 14.5, and then it goes out to 9.4 for teams that are slated 4 through about 10. And so it gets to this situation where, you know, the example I used in the Western Conference, because this is really where you're at, is the Sacramento Kings. So the Kings are projected to finish in the relegation zone, Dave. So if you're Sacramento, who has a team full of veterans like a Malik Monk or like Domantas Sabonis and some others, would you be willing to ship some of those guys off that might be on expiring deals in order to get some of the young guys some run? But if you do that and you turn the keys over to Darius Acuff and Full and everybody else, there's a pretty good shot you're going to finish in that relegation zone. Well, then there's a pretty good shot that you're going to drift up the draft. So instead of these teams, like in years past, instead of trading off the expiring contracts and sacrificing wins for development, will they actually keep some of these guys in order to try to win as many games as possible to get out of those? And I think that's what makes some of these win totals relatively tough. You could bank on betting a team like Sacramento under, and it's not necessarily they would get under the total, but you can bank on them doing their best to get into those bottom three picks. This is not going to happen. And so I think that's what's interesting. I don't think it affects too many of these other teams, but it does affect some of those projected to finish with the worst three records and how they're going to handle those last few games for sure.
15: All right, JVT, that you and Mitch doing Pod of the Futures have circled a couple of great triple-digit futures in various sports over the past year. But I'm going to go to the one that I think everyone in this NBA betting guide has at least had a piece of or at least some take on, and that's the Utah Jazz. I know this is a unique club in the Western Conference. Obviously, everyone's still looking up at Oklahoma City, at San Antonio. But your thoughts and why you're emboldened on where the Jazz are. I know as a team you talked with us at the end of last regular season and thought, hey, if you want to buy now and get some equity, this would be a great team to look at.
14: Yeah, it's funny. So Mitch and I, you know, at a local watering hole many months ago, like it was one of the first, this is the first NBA bet we made. We went halvesies in on the Jazz at 150-1. To win the Western Conference. And look, the Jazz's roster is very, very good. And I don't think that the market is accounting for how good it is. You know, you look at the backcourt when you've got a guy like Keontae George who has played very well. You draft Darren Peterson. Remember Ace Bailey, the former top five pick as well from 2 years ago, who averaged 13.8 points and 4.2 rebounds his rookie season. And then post All-Star actually up those averages to 18-5. He's been really, really good. You've got Isaiah Collier, Bryce Sensabaugh. It's a really deep backcourt, Jensen. And then you look at their front court. I mean, they're huge. You have Yusuf Nurkic. You have Larry Markin. And remember, they traded for Jaren Jackson Jr. Guys, they can play at any one point. They can play four of their starting five sitting there at 6'9 or bigger. Like, they're a huge team. But the cool thing is they can also put five guys out there and four of them could be that tall and all five could still hit an outside shot. Like, they're super versatile and they're going to be really good on offense. I don't know what the defense is going to look like. I think it's going to be about average, but we'll find that out and see how that looks. But I think this team, just the way that they're getting Price Jensen, I don't think that's the case. I think the upward ceiling of this team is floating around like that 4 or 5 seed in the Western Conference. I think they're going to be very good. You still have Will Hardy. And to add to that too, by the way, Ace Bailey seems exclusively set to come off the bench. As I mentioned, he greatly improved post All-Star break. I think at 30-1 to add him to win Sixth Man of the Year is definitely worth it. But you're right. There's a lot of us basketball nerds that are very high on Utah, so I'm sure that'll work out swimmingly for all of us.
0: What about on the East? Because I know a lot of my brethren back in the DMV area, they're actually excited about the Wizards this year, what A.J. Devonta is going to look like. Is there any hope there, or are they going to still be bottom of the pack here in the East when it's all said and done?
14: No, I mean, I think that the Wizards do have, like, some upside. I don't think there's really any question about it. Like you said, I mean, Domantha looks like he's going to be able to hit the ground running, and they're going to be a very good team with some intriguing upside. And then they've got some young guys, too, outside of the known piece of Trae Young and, of course, Anthony Davis. But, like, Alex Saar has shown some real development. You know, yep. Younger guys like Bob Carrington and others have looked actually pretty solid, too. So No, I think there's reason, right, for intrigue, and there's reason for excitement for the Washington Wizards. And I think if DeBonta really does hit, Dave, they could totally be a candidate to potentially go over their win total. And again, throwing in what we've just talked about here with these flattened out lottery odds, there is no reason for a team like that to try to tank or do anything or ship off pieces. And of course, they went and got Trae Young and Anthony Davis for a reason. They're going to try to make a push for at the very least a play-in or something of that nature. So I'm actually really interested in that team in the Eastern Conference. But I'll tell you one in the East that is really interesting to me that I think we're kind of forgetting about a little bit here. If you go back a couple of years ago, Jensen, you were out in Omaha, correct?
15: Yes, absolutely.
14: Yes. We were out all in Omaha, and we were watching the College World Series. We were in the World Series. After one of our shows late at night, we were sitting there in the hotel bar watching the Oklahoma City Thunder play the Indiana Pacers in the NBA Finals. That team is healthy, ready to go now. And that team, I think, is going to be really good. If each Zubac is there, they're going to be a fantastic group. Halliburton's healthy. I think you should look out for that team in the East in the big picture. They're 14-1 to win the East, and I think they're going to have some really, really strong upside.
15: Very good, brother. And hopefully this is a very profitable NBA season as we tell you and our great experts here on the network. Speaking of experts, buddy, I still love your Alabama pick right now in our college football betting guide to win the national title. You and I and everyone else robbed by the referees with a horrendous no call for the pass interference. No, I'm not still bitter about that. But as we look at kind of the hierarchy here, we're halfway through the college football season. Let me just ask you, SEC alone, because I know it's a conference you focused a lot on for the betting guide. We got 9 ranked teams, and I think we've got a couple of upstarts here. But give me your look at the topography, if you will. Still emboldened, I would imagine, by Alabama, but anyone else in that conference that now you might want to buy a little bit of stock in?
14: You know, it's funny, right, because Stormy and I were actually talking a little bit about this yesterday, but, like, they've all kind of cannibalized each other to the point where, like, to me, I feel comfortable with the obvious ones. Georgia and Alabama are two teams that are going to be able to win a national title. You know, when they get to the playoff, I don't think there's really any question about that. And then it's not that there's a drop-off necessarily, but, like, there's some real questions about everybody. And obviously, I throw Texas in there because Arch Manning has been wildly inconsistent. I think Texas defensively, and there's no question, you look at them, like, they're top 15 across the board in every single metric defensively, that they're going to be good enough on defense to win a national title. The question is just, is Arch in this offense going to give them enough of a chance if he's going to put the ball in danger, turn the ball over, and things like that? I'll give you one that I think is, I guess, kind of sneaky. I mean, again, like you said, they're all ranked in top 25 or whatever it is, but it's a big test for them this weekend. Austin Simmons and this Missouri team have some real strong upside, it would look like. And one of the things that I thought was a big deal about Simmons coming into the year that I wrote about was, even in the small sample size of his time at Ole Miss, Jensen, he had really put the ball in danger at a very high rate. This year, he's really taken care of that. He had one game in which he had multiple turnover-worthy plays. Since then, he hasn't done it. He's only thrown one interception. So if this defense holds up and Simmons continues to play at this level, the anticipation, everything, Stormy was telling me how impressed she was watching him up close just this last weekend. They can run the ball extremely well. I think Missouri is one of those teams that we should probably circle and wait to see if this team's going to have some real intriguing upside. You have to go to Ole Miss this week. After that, it's Arkansas, Texas, Georgia, Kentucky. Like, there's a ton of tough spots on this schedule. But if Simmons plays like this, this is one of the better offenses in the SEC, and they're more than competent on defense to make it to a college football playoff.
16: JVT, as Yogi Berra once famously said, it's going to get late early. And in the NFL, we're already going into week 6 here. Like, the Rams are 2-3, and I know they have tons of talent. We seem to have all these quarterback injuries here. You got coaching decisions that sometimes just boggle the mind here. Are there any teams now that you're starting to go, hey, man, you better kind of pick up the pace here, or I look at you differently than maybe I did 5 weeks ago?
14: I mean, I think I'm in a pretty good spot relatively with all the teams that I thought, like, somewhat highly of and whatnot. What I'm trying to find, David, like, some of these teams that I think are probably some buy low candidates potentially, or just kind of worth investing in. Like, for example, like, and maybe this fits into your profile here, like Seattle, right? Like, Seattle's like 11-1 to win the Super Bowl right now. They have one of the better defenses in the NFL. They've got one of the better special teams units. But Sam Darnold has turned into New York Jets version of Sam Darnold. Is that something that's going to maintain, or is he going to start to snap out of this? They can't run the ball either, which I think is a really big deal. But if they can fix this offense, which I'm not going to say is impossible, they have all of the other pieces and the balance to become the team that they were last year. And so that, to me, is a team that I'm circling. They're probably going to make the postseason, but I am a little bit worried about this offense overall kind of hampering what is, I think, on paper, still one of the best teams, the best rosters in the National Football League.
16: Great call, because I think kind of mirror image Seattle and Denver, two of those teams. Do we trust them still? They're going to square off tomorrow night to kick off.
14: We don't trust Denver because their quarterback's terrible.
16: By the way, Hardwood Handicappers is back, JVT. 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Coming back, talking more football and maybe some of those fraudulent teams. That's next right here.
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5: What's the doomsday clock, Josh?
28: So the doomsday clock is a metaphorical clock that is overseen by the Bulletin of Atomic Scientists. It's a graphic representation of how close humanity is to self-inflicted disaster.
5: They move the second hand on the clock forward to 89 seconds to midnight, which means it's the closest that clock has ever been to midnight since they started.
28: In 1947, when the U.S. and Russia were starting the Cold War, it was 7 minutes to midnight. 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The furthest away it was from midnight was 1991, after the Soviet Union dissolved. It was all the way back from 17 minutes to midnight.
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16: 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Great conversation with Jonathan Von Tobel in the last segment, Jensen. And we should point out here that JVT, Kelly Bidwin, and, of course, Zachary Cohen, they're going to be recording and releasing a full season preview podcast tonight. We mentioned that Hardwood Handicappers is back. So what a way to bring it back here with that full guide already out now for your perusal if you're a VSiN Pro subscriber. And that podcast tonight with JVT, Kelly, and Zach. And I'm sure you and I will be trying to take some information from that and use that in our plays here as we get ready for the NBA season tipping off next Tuesday. We've got a lot to get to. You had some really interesting preseason college football picks here, Jensen. And I want to see where you stand now and if some of those plays you might even be able to monetize. Let's talk about all that and then some in today's edition of the Daily
12: Cut. This is the Daily Gridiron.
16: I like some of these things that you did. And again, sometimes you're gonna lay numbers. Sometimes you're going to take that positive money. And you will have chances to arbitrage if you want. Sometimes you just let it go because you feel pretty good about where you sit with some of those tickets. Where are you, Jensen, on some of those conferences that you looked at and made some preseason bets and where they stand today here about 6 weeks in?
15: Yeah, we're in really good shape. And obviously, you're going to see a fair amount of recognizable teams in the big conferences that we were asked to select for our college football betting guide. With the NIL age, Dave, it is really hard for middle conference teams or even, you know, teams that don't spend in the 20s to $30 million for rosters to be able to compete towards the end of the year and for really the ledger of the season. So that was always a thing that I wanted to make sure I kept in mind as I looked at not only preseason conference champions, but those teams that can reach the college football semifinals and eventually play for a national title. So some of these going to not be a surprise, but we're in great shape. Not a shock here. I picked Miami and Florida to win the ACC. They are undefeated, and they look as good as ever for a team that got to the national title game last year. It feels like they are on a collision course for that yet again. 3-0 in the ACC, a perfect 5-0 overall. Really, the challenger to them right now is Wake Forest, who's 21st in college football. But even there is a huge disparity about what Gio Lopez and company could be able to do up against that high-flying offense of Dario Mensa, Malachi Toney, and the like. BYU, obviously told you they've got the huge matchup against Notre Dame. No, that's not a conference matchup for them this weekend, but they get to avoid Texas Tech in the regular season. The Holy War, as we mentioned, we have had this globe defined by holy wars of eras gone by, and maybe this one will be the defining moment of this college football playoff because the winner of that has the inside track to the Big 12 title game and probably a chance at a top four or five seed, depending on, you know, what the rest happens with the ACC, the Big Ten, and the SEC. Big Ten, not necessarily a homer pick here for Ohio State. I just thought that they were the best team on paper, not only in the Big Ten, but really our handicap at the beginning of the year, Dave, was, all right, a defending champion in Indiana trying to replace a Heisman Trophy winning quarterback. And both sides of the ball, there were key losses there for Kurt Cignetti's group. Plus, without Oregon and Dan Lanning, a lot of people on our network really like Oregon to win the national title. That seems like a pipe dream with the losses that they have right now. But if you look at Indiana, this matchup on Saturday in Bloomington is probably winner has the inside track, not only to the Big Ten title, but a definite top four seed with the way that their resume would look with a Big Ten championship win in Indianapolis. So Indiana, this is the road they've got. They're at home against the Buckeyes here. Then they got to go to the Big House against a beleaguered Michigan club. And then it's pretty much home free from there. Home against Minnesota, home against USC, who's going to play a body clock game coming to the East Coast. And then at Washington could be a tricky road spot, albeit the Huskies have been just dreadful this year. And then home against Purdue in a rivalry game. Ohio State, on the flip side of it, is not only in Bloomington here this weekend, but then they have to go to the West Coast to face USC. That might be the final stand for Southern Cal right there for any hopes of finding their way into a college football playoff spot. And even then, I think they would need some help. Then Ohio State comes home against what will Oregon look like? An upstart Northwestern team who just found their way into the top 25 the way they've been playing. At Nebraska, and then the game against that team up north. So Ohio State, a win this weekend goes a long way. We'll talk with Bo Bishop tomorrow about the outlook there for the Buckeyes. So we're sitting pretty there. Texas was my pick to win the SEC. And, you know, with the way that things have kind of fallen here, no, it hasn't been any head-to-heads against the big boys yet in Georgia and Alabama. But that loss against Oklahoma, and I thought JBT was astute in mentioning it, you know, there is real question marks about Arch Manning and this group. Dave, just in conference play, they've scored 44 points. They've allowed 44 points. I get it. It's just two games that they've played in the SEC. But this is still a team. If you look at just the conference, Texas has scored 157 points for the season. This is a supposed number one overall team, or at least has an opportunity to be that. They have scored 157 points. Only Vanderbilt, Auburn, Arkansas, and Oklahoma have scored fewer than Texas in the conference for the year. So just kind of a red flag for me if you're looking for futures. That is something that's going to have to get corrected, because you're going to have to hang, like I said, with a Georgia, with an Alabama, just in the conference, let alone some of the other big boys in college football.
16: If you're watching this on YouTube TV, VSiN.com, VSiN Watch app, you're going to see these numbers on your screen. And Jensen, what stood out to me from then to now when it comes to winning the national championship, and obviously there can only be one, is that you want to talk about demarcation lines in the betting market? Oh my goodness, are they stark? You go back to the beginning of the year, and on your left side of the ledger, if you're watching, you're going to go, what, about 12 deep down to 16 to 1. Well, you're not getting that anymore. It feels like we have the ultimate separation on the odds board, Jensen, because you mentioned Oregon. They're plus 750 at the beginning of the year. They're 70 to 1. They're not even on the graphic anymore. Oklahoma sneaks back into the graphic because they had to fill the graphic at 55 to 1, and that doesn't even feel playable. Lane Kiffin, LSU, two losses all of a sudden. They still sneak on it at 27 to 1. But the point is, it feels like we're talking about a handful of teams at best that, at least in the betting market, people are willing to go to the window and say, realistically, these are the teams. Ohio State, Notre Dame, Georgia, Miami, maybe Alabama, and as you mentioned, Texas, real concerns there. And Indiana, even though they're undefeated and the reigning defendings, you get a better number because of the eye test in Indiana at 10 to 1 than you did before the season, even though they're undefeated, at 8 to 1. It feels like the betting market is telling us, Jensen, there's only truly a handful of teams that they believe can win the whole thing at the end of the day.
15: Remember, I can't remember, there's the 20 of the last 23 national champions were within the top seven of the preseason AP top 25 poll. And if you remember beginning of the year, it was Ohio State 1, Oregon 2, Georgia 3, Notre Dame 4, Texas 5, Indiana 6, Miami 7. I think by our current odds, you kind of have an idea outside of Alabama. Those are the teams that are 10 to 1 or, you know, shorter to be able to, you know, be able to make not only this national championship dream come true, but I think now watching half the season, that is really playing out. So I guess then it looks really good for my predictions, where my top four, or at least my semifinal teams, Ohio State, Texas, Notre Dame, and Georgia. And I have Ohio State, Texas as the rematch of the national title game. So the title game rematch may be a long shot at this point, but with our expanded playoff era, anything can happen, as we well know. So we'll know a lot more after Saturday with Ohio State, Indiana, because that will have a ripple effect in the current marketplace.
16: Very quickly, do you remember the number you had? Because you predicted that it would be, I believe you had Miami, Ohio State. Is that right? Last year in the national championship, I think, or Miami, Indiana, you had it right. And you got a really nice number on Miami. My point, Jensen, is will we get a long shot like you got before the college football playoff began that was actually playable?
15: Yeah, it might be that way. We'll see where the seedings are. Because remember, now the seedings are changed a bit. It's not just the top four conference champions get the top four seeds. So that'll be a difference as far as the road to where these teams have to the national title game.
16: Fascinating looking how those numbers have changed. I'm going to get back to some baseball talk. Of course, NFL week number 6 begins tomorrow night. That's all next right here on VSiN by the Books.
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0: of the hour. It is VSiN by the books. Dave Ross right here at the Mint Gaming Hall, Franklin, Kentucky, inside our VSiN studio overlooking Circa Sports. He is our closer, Jensen Lewis, back home in Cleveland, Ohio. If you had to take a radio pulse of the city today after game two, is everybody still calm, Jensen, knowing the series is coming back to the land? And hey, 1-1 is not the end of the world.
1: I don't listen to the frat boy radio here because it's all about how Cleveland, you know, just gave away an opportunity against the New York Jets. Like, hey, by the way, no one cares because right now you should be focused on a team that is three wins away from the World Series. So for those of us sane and intelligent people, we turn to programs like this where you get the real and actionable information. Everyone is feeling good. We should get the game in tomorrow, no problem, but we are looking a bit dicey for game four on Friday with some weather moving into the area. So, again, it is Cleveland. It is the lake. We'll see in 24 hours. I'm sure everything will have changed by that.
0: Let's talk about that because we have a lot to get to here with this game. We have a big one in L.A. tonight, and that kickstarts our highlights and headlines.
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0: Five-inning Friday was really good. Went six innings shutout ball there for Tampa Bay. The bullpen really good as well. They hold on for that 3-1 win over the Guards. And it was a big error early in that game with two outs. It really kind of opened up the floodgates to get those three runs across for Tampa Bay. But at the end of the day, Jensen, as we mentioned, it is 1-1. And you mentioned that weather maybe coming into Cleveland. How do you think things now shape up as Tampa's flipped back to the favorite at $1.35? With all those things at play, does that feel like the right price point for way maybe the bullpens are situated as the series comes back to Cleveland?
1: Well, recommended yesterday, if you were going to get in, yesterday would be a great time not only to play a three-quarter unit spot on the Rays money line, but also get a quarter unit play on the series price because we felt that that would be the best you would get at this point. And I do think it now shifts to where the Rays can start to leverage a little bit with Cleveland. And hey, it's a tough customer in Gavin Williams tomorrow. Make no mistake about it. Griffin Jack's looking like he's going to get the start, albeit Kevin Cash was kind of funny. He goes, I reserve the right to change my mind before I have to name an official starter. So it'll be he or Nick Martinez, you would imagine, in game three and game four, the combination of that, however Kevin Cash wants to deploy it. I do feel, though, that if you are Cleveland to have 20 hits in the first two games, did not see that coming against this vaunted Tampa Bay staff. But I think now as you move forward, what will happen with the no off day period now? You're going to play three straight games. And the way that Stephen Vogt has deployed his bullpen resources to get to this point is a valuable off day yesterday and today for his big leverage arms in Cade Smith and Hunter Gaddis. Those guys have been worked to the bone. Now how much can Stephen Vogt extend those guys? He's going to have to get a lot of length, not only from Gavin Williams, but eventually whoever starts game four and game five as well.
0: By the way, right now we're seeing Gavin Williams about $1.31 betting favorite. Again, Griffin Jacks, but as you mentioned, maybe they could switch their minds there. Plus $1.09 is a comeback on the Rays right now. Interesting, because we talked about Gavin and how many starts potentially he could get if he could be an AL MVP in the CS here. We'll find out, but he's been maybe the dominant of dominant pitchers so far for any of the four teams still remaining. The Brewers are going to try to take a commanding lead here 3-0 tonight over there in Chavez Ravine. Back in L.A. they go. The million-dollar question is Dave Roberts. What are you going to do with Shohei Ohtani in that lineup? But it's going to be Blake Snell on the on right now, $1.81 betting favorite over Robert Gasser and the Brewers. So I know we're going to talk about Shohei a lot. We should. But really, Blake Snell, a lot is going to fall on him tonight, Jensen, if they can get five, six good innings there, hopefully turn it over to the bullpen. That might be a Dodger blueprint, whether it's Shohei or not, in that lineup.
1: It was basically a year ago today in the NLCS where Blake Snell in game two absolutely dominated a Brewer lineup that was just the footnote on route to not only a series sweep, but getting that back-to-back World Series championship. He did struggle in his last start against the Braves, NLDS game two, one run across 3 2/3, but it was five walks, throwing 90 pitches to just 19 batters. So not only is Dave Roberts going to need length and dominance, he's going to need an offense that has been absolutely dormant so far in this series to be able to find their way back. Now, the problem The Dodgers will face the lefty, Robert Gasser. And in their last 27 at-bats against lefties, they're 0 for 27. That is not good, knowing that lefties also just overall against Gasser during the regular season, a .163 average against, only two home runs and 139 plate appearances. And yes, the Dodgers have not homered in three consecutive playoff games. That is the first time since the 2018 postseason that they were held to a power outage in this regard.
0: That's interesting because, again, getting back to the elephant in the room with a dominant lefty up there potentially in Gasser tonight, does that tip the hand of Dave Roberts with Shohei Ohtani and what he might do, whether it's moving him further down the lineup or not having him in the lineup at all?
1: I don't know if he goes further than what he alluded to as maybe the sixth spot. And even then, looking at some projected lineups of where you could kind of tweak it a little bit, you still have to have him in there to a certain degree. Now, whether you end up going a little bit more of a Mookie Betts, Freddie Freeman, Teoscar Hernandez to start, and then Will Smith in there somewhere, like you still, it's not just Shohei struggling. It is still the majority of this lineup. I would think you're looking a little bit more like National League Division Series Game 3 against Chris Sale, where it was Betts to lead off, Freeman in the two spot, Teoscar Hernandez third, Will Smith fourth, and then Shohei would be fifth. I think, to me, wow, for the smart money, I don't know if he goes farther than fifth, knowing what his current struggles have been as well.
0: Fascinating. That's going to be a very interesting lineup card that we see from Dave Roberts. He has shuffled the deck in the past in key moments. We'll see what he does tonight with the Dodgers down 0-2. You know, you look at Ben Johnson, what he's done in Chicago, and he's the only guy that can say, I've won three different games this year with three different quarterbacks. It pretty, really is impressive. But they are waiting in Chicago with bated breath to get Caleb Williams back in there. Now, reportedly, quote unquote, we have a pretty good chance of Caleb getting back in there against the ATL, fast track down there inside in the dome on turf. They are 3-point favorites right now against the Falcons. We don't know if it's going to be Michael Penix Jr. on the other side here. So a question of injured starting quarterbacks. But I guess, Jensen, if it goes to a battle of the backups, boy, you would feel much better about the Bears situation than maybe the Falcons situation.
1: Okay, that's what I think the line makes you want to believe. But remember, this is also Bears backups on the road. Pick your poison. Tyson Bajan, Case Keenum. Lambeau. Yep, just kind of dominated, left, right, and center. Atlanta's defense was pretty good for most of the game against Baltimore, and then just forgot who they were, you know, at the end of that fourth quarter and into overtime. So I don't know if it's as cut and dry that if it is battle the backups, it's an automatic lay the three. I would tend to say, Dave, that I would rather get the three in a game that might be a little back and forth because I don't know if either defense has an answer for the backup quarterback situation. So that's kind of the weird outlier scenario here of, does Ben Johnson say, okay, we've been very competitive without Caleb the last couple of weeks. What's one more week? If he's 80% against a backup quarterback in Atlanta, then, you know, I mean, what do? Do you wrestle with, we bring him back now, or do you give him just the next week? Because they still have everything in front of them, David. If it was an NFC North game back-to-back, knowing the way you lost against Green Bay, maybe it's a little more of a push. Like, we got to kind of get here because the division means a lot now with the undefeated Vikings. But I'll be anxious. Today, if you force me to fire, I'd fire on the Falcons plus three and then kind of react from there once the QB situation has some clarity.
0: I think I'm with you. I said to you this summer that one of the reasons why I bet the Falcons in the futures market was it was quarterback independent, right? And that I didn't mind if it was going to be Penix or if it had to be Tua for a little while. I don't want to test the hypothesis. I'd prefer it to be Michael Penix Jr. We'll find out, though. It might be Tua. Then hold your breath a little bit. Patriots, they're just getting back in the good foot. They look really good. I know you liked them this summer when a lot of people like myself were looking at the Bills, and I'm kind of reevaluating that. But Travion Henderson's going to be out. Will Campbell's going to be out. That's your starting left tackle and running back here for a couple of weeks for the Patriots. But, you know, this is what Mike Vrabel does. And when you win, it kind of covers up a lot of those things. And the really good coaching side of it comes out. And looks like the Patriots are getting back to being the Patriots that made a run all the way to the Super Bowl from a year ago.
1: Yes, but in this scheduling spot, and I don't have Travion Henderson, I don't have Will Campbell. We know what lineup continuity as far as the O-line and the run game. If you don't have that in a divisional matchup, that tends to favor the underdog. That's kind of where I would look at right now. If you still can find 7.5s out there, that would kind of be my lean at this point. You give me the touchdown and the hook. Should the Patriots win this game, Dave? Yes, they should. But we've said that a few times in the past here with this Aaron Glenn Club, and they have really brought it down to the final moments of those games. So I wouldn't feel comfortable at all laying the 7 regardless. I'd even look more towards an under here, too. You are under a key number of 44 at 43.5. Just knowing that if the defenses are getting the better of the offenses here, the familiarity factor of an AFC East matchup, that's kind of where I would lean here on a Wednesday.
0: Changing faces here for L.A., Harrison Meavis, the thicker kicker, he has been released of his duties after missing a field goal and an extra point. Some key things from Monday night. And Alaric Jackson with a little sucker punch after the game was over against the Bills and Bradley Chubb. So suspended. We'll find out if that suspension is going to stick, but that could be something to look for here as their big favorites, 12.5-point favorites here against Arizona. We'll break down that game as the week goes. But when we come back, let's run that money line marathon. Your football money, it's next right here. Beast by the Books.
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0: 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Interesting feature right there, Jensen. One-stop shopping as you're watching your games, getting all those updated numbers, and, of course, any injuries, and there are a lot in the NFL. We're very excited. Been profitable here, trying to stay in the black, and we keep running this race. It's time for this week's edition of our Moneyline Marathon.
13: Every winner earns another mile. Every loser ends the race. This is Moneyline Marathon.
0: Okay, Jensen, I made it through 4 weeks of the regular season, and then my ticket, boom, which was a unit entry, got knocked out. So I bought back in. That's two units now that I'm in. And I went the Jensen Lewis route. A little, not as, I am not as risky as you are, my friend. You make those bold proclamations, Buccaneers, and man, you cash some big-time tickets. But I did take two dogs outright. As we know, I liked a lot of dogs last week, and put them in, took my new entry, broke that up into halves, not into quarters this time, just into halves. And Jensen, we went 2-0. Let's go. So the Steelers got home last week. I've got to play this week to add on. It was the Niners that I had last week and the Buffalo Bills on the money line. So we've taken that now. We are in the black now, even with the buy-in, the re-buy-in here of two units. So hopefully you're following me at home in this math. So what I did is I took one of those tickets in the Moneyline Marathon here, and I now have added that to the Steelers. And I bet the whole kit and caboodle for me, it's a unit play, 120 on the Steelers at minus $1.35 to get back 88.88, which obviously you do that math, going to get us over $2 here if you're looking at unit share here, two units, if the Steelers is 2-point favorites here against the Buccaneers on Sunday. And then the second one is a little bit more of a J. Lou special, that I'll go back to the dogs here on this money line selection and take the Texans there in jolly old England against the Jags. Well, Jags should have lost. We all know that. And I know Nick Sirianni doesn't want to hear this, Jensen. We all know that. So what I did is I took that ticket from the Niners, which was plus money, and then doubled up. Let's go, baby. And if we can get there, if we can get the Steelers as a small favorite, Texans as a small dog, then maybe at that point I would think about at least taking back the stake bet of the two units, which you have done very effectively, by the way, in your marathon running here, to make sure that I'm playing with some sort of house money. Now, I got to do the work first. We got to get these tickets home. I got to get the Texans to beat the Jaguars outright. And I got to get the Steelers to hold serve on the road against the Buccaneers. And then maybe just some small decisions to make for next week's show here, Jensen. That's the hope. But again, I was really happy that I didn't have to buy in again with two dogs last week. So running that race, flipping over the Bills to the Steelers, and flipping over the Niners now to the Texans at plus money here and getting in the black instead of the red.
1: Okay, we don't know before these picks are revealed in real time, very much in the same way that our million selections tomorrow are a blind reveal as well. You and I will be head-to-head in one of your selections, and you and I will be aligned in one of those selections as well. First and foremost, we get that bold proclamation across the line. The Buccaneers beat the Cowboys outright. So entry two is our $500 rollover onto the Panthers. Wow. Minus $1.05 in Philadelphia. That would win $476.19 for a payout close to a grand. And that, again, would start another big rollover. Unfortunately, you know, we had entry one finally lose this past weekend. But as you all remember, we did take the $1,100 profit on house money. And a little bit over that. So we have a nice ROI at this point that we're sitting on. will restart entry one. I know, cover your eyes, Dave. It's the Packers at home on Sunday Night Football, minus $1.15 against Dallas. I've been pretty good about handicapping the Cowboys this year, when to follow, when to fade. They're going to fade them here, and I think the Packers find a way

0: Buccaneers plus $1.07 at home against the Steelers. We will get them through here now at plus that price, so they will pay out $107. Just remember that that Washington tie in the Moneyline Marathon, that number gets returned to you. So we'll get a push there on entry three. I know everyone sees the X on the graphic there, but due to the push, and we don't go, at least on my side, with the traditional survivor, hey, a tie is a loss. On the money line, that gets returned to you. If we were laying the points, that obviously would be a loss there. So we get that money back. They get that buy-in back on entry three. But, yeah, we are looking for another big return here after a 4-1 winner on entry two there with the Buccaneers beating the Cowboys on the road on Thursday Night Football. Let's see what they can do now, rolled over to our Panthers pick in Philadelphia. Remember, this is also the handicap, Dave, as you did last week, taking the Steelers against the Colts, who were across the pond. Remember, the Eagles will now be coming back with no bye week. As disheveled and distraught as they are after how they lost that game, I think the Panthers pounce, and I think they get this one done at a very short Moneyline favorite.
1: I really do like that handicap a lot, and I thought about pulling the trigger on the Panthers. That doesn't mean I won't play them as well, but with only two tickets to choose from, they were a strong consideration for me this week on the road there, up 95 there to Philadelphia. I'll say this, too. The point of this exercise, and Jensen, you're right about the Giants ticket. Remember in the Chihuahua plays I gave last week, we went 3-2-1 outright and had four wins ATS, but I didn't expect to get the money back. So check those house rules. So that was nice to get that refunded on the tie for the Giants there. So you get that rollover as well on that side and a refund of that money. And the point is, people, for you, if you're following us at home and you're doing this with us at home, you can cash out any time, as Jensen did on the, you're seeing the big ticket number one there, to take profit whenever, and you don't have to either. You can keep rolling it if you want to as well. We're not telling you what to do with your money. We're just trying to find a way to make this profitable and continue this race. So I think we're finding ways to do that. And again, we're not bound by the Circa rules here, right? So you can do it however you want to do this at home. But you see our strategy, and Jensen taking some more bold picks sometimes than I do. That Buccaneers pick was a massive one last week to flip that over to the Panthers this week. I hope you're wrong about the Panthers pick because we are, Buccaneers pick because we are head to head here. I've got the Steelers on mine. So we'll find out. But I don't like, after going head to head with you last week, that didn't work out very well for me last week. We'll see what this week looks like. But that's kind of the point of the exercise here, people. Is we're already back in the black on my Moneyline Marathon tickets here after crashing out after four weeks. But after 1 week, we're right back in the black here. Jensen took that profit here off ticket number one to add these other entries. So I know it's a lot of math at home, but this is why you do that inventory as well. But Jensen, that's kind of the point, right? Cash out whenever you want to cash out, play with some house money, and see if you can move these Moneyline Marathons along as we have done now into week number six.
0: Yep, absolutely. So again, my track trying to maximize positive expected value. So that's why you see more of the aggressive side on the Moneyline underdogs, some higher payout. Obviously, the Buccaneers are a great example of that. Remember, the Falcons way back in week three was another big Moneyline for us. And of course, we can't forget week one with the Cardinals outright over the Chargers as one of the largest dogs in the entirety of this NFL season. Reserve the right to change any of these when we get to Friday, Dave, as we know with injury situations, changing numbers. But right now, feeling pretty confident that at least the Panthers are going to be that rollover for the big $500 ticket there from the Buccaneers on week five.
1: If I'm not mistaken, the two biggest dogs that have cashed outright as Moneyline winners you had, week one with the Cardinals and last week with the Buccaneers. Hard to do. The two biggest dogs of the year to win outright, you had those on your tickets. Pretty impressive. All right, when we come back, let's talk more Major League Baseball. A massive game tonight in Chavez Ravine. And the other series, the ALCS, flips back to Jensen's hometown of Cleveland, Ohio. We'll break it all down next right here. Beast by the Books.
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14: 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We are back. Dave Ross, Jensen Lewis here, and a massive game tonight in Chavez Ravine. And again, it's not a must-win at all costs, but it feels like one for the Dodgers. Will Shohei Ohtani be in the lineup? We'll address all of that and then some in today's edition of the Daily Diamond. All right, so here's what Dave Roberts has to say, Jensen. I want you to hear from the skipper himself and then get your thoughts on it about Shohei not only remaining in the lineup, but whether or not it was actually in consideration to take him out of it before this all-important game number three.
15: I did talk to Sho, had a great conversation. He's adamant. He feels good enough to be in there. He's close to finding something with his swing, and I feel great about it. And so, yeah, he wants to be in there and help us win a ball game and win a championship. So great conversation, and I'm excited about having him in there.
16: Ultimately, what are you seeing out of him, and what would you need to see out of him to remove him from the lineup if the struggles continue?
15: Well, to be clear, it was never a benching. It was more of giving him – it's kind of what we did with Freddie in 2024. In 2024, he was ailing, wasn't feeling great. Give him a couple of days potentially to then reset. He ends up winning the MVP in the World Series. So it's more of, hey, man, if you're not feeling good enough that you can feel like you can perform up to your ability, then we'll pivot. We'll give you a couple of days.
14: Okay, I like a lot of what I heard there. By the way, I thought that was an excellent follow-up by whoever that reporter was as far as, hey, what would you need to see in order to not play Shohei? I didn't know they just called him Sho. To not play Sho and take him out of the lineup. Jensen, how delicate is that manager-player? Like, I'm sure they've come to you before and said, Jensen, can you get us three outs? Like, are you good enough? Mm-hmm. I don't know that you're ever going to say no. So, like, how hard is that to determine? I know the player wants to do what his mind tells him he can do, but can his body do what his mind wants?
17: Well, you have to take the eye test first, and the numbers don't lie. He's 3-for-20 with zero extra base hits and seven strikeouts this postseason. He has not homered since August 18th. That includes the postseason. That's 24 games where he's hit .156, three extra base hits, one RBI, one from the greatest of our generation. And that tells you just how much the injury is probably hurting and ailing what he's trying to do. The comp to Freddie Freeman in 2024 is unique in the fact that this is not the first time Dave Roberts has had to deal with one of his superstars going through not only this kind of injury issue, but this slump at the same time. All that being said, you're getting no rest for the weary here because, as I mentioned, for people just joining us, it's Robert Gasser, the left-hander, who's going to get the start for the Brewers. And as a left-handed pitcher, he has held lefties to a .163 average against, only two home runs allowed in 139 plate appearances. To make matters worse, as Shohei Ohtani, a left-handed hitter, Freddie Freeman, Max Muncia, all the lefties that will be in the lineup for Dave Roberts to begin this game. The Dodgers lefties, are, or at least the Dodgers, are hitless in their last 27 at-bats against left-handed pitchers. And so do with that information as you will. But when you're down 0-2 and you're in this kind of predicament at home, just for people that don't realize what they're up against, teams that have a 2-0 lead, that's the Brewers, in a best-of-seven series, have gone on to win at 79 of 95 occasions. That's 83% win percentage. And I don't know about you, but I don't think anything on this offense for the Dodgers is emboldening me to be like, oh, yeah, they're going to come out of it. They just needed the off day. They needed to get home. They're going to be awesome. Sorry, man. If they don't get a crooked number early and get this crowd into it, it's going to be reservations for early beach time here in Southern California over the weekend because the Brew Crew, the way they're pitching right now, they are not letting up on the gas pedal. No question about it.
14: If I could take you for a walk down Narrative Street for a second, because you know I don't bet these markets, but for NLCS MVP, if somehow we get Mr. Miyagi out there and fix what ails Shohei Ohtani, 19-1 for sure. They haven't won a game, and you're keeping him in the lineup, and you get guys on board in front of him, and all of a sudden he's driving in runs, he hits a homer, and it's Shohei that all of a sudden brings this dormant Dodger offense back to life. Could you make a correlation that at that number, it's too good to pass up?
17: Oh, I mean, We say pizza bet. We say pizza money all the time, right? So I guess in the spirit of that, if you're willing to part with that, sure. I just don't see it, man. And I don't understand where you would try and convince me. Like, the evidence is overwhelming. The Dodgers offense stinks right now. And I had told you before this series started, this is a massive step up in weight class. With all due respect to what Atlanta's pitching staff had, they were nowhere near as deep and as vaunted with swing and miss capability as the entire staff that the Brewers were going to run out there. So you had a Dodger offense that was living and dying with the home run in the previous series. They obviously haven't homered in three consecutive postseason games. And in the first two games of this series, even though, you know, they put up four runs the way they did in game two, it's still not really one as a baseball guy looking at it saying, oh, yeah, I could take some positives from that. No, I really can't. Because, oh, guess what? On the other side, you got Wild Bill Contreras and Bryce Torch You Terang that are absolutely doing the Lord's work here in trying to put this Goliath down for good. I just think you're up against a team that is trending so well right now in all facets in Milwaukee. And oh, by the way, they're not going to beat themselves in the field. They're one of the best defensive teams going. And so someone can try and make an argument for me. I don't know why they're as decided a favorite. The Dodgers are on the money line tonight. I mean, if you even want to get ultra conservative, you can take the 1.5 with Milwaukee and be at a pretty decent price. Dave, I'm seeing like $1.50 right now to take the 1.5 with the Brewers. Why not? Take 3/4 of a unit on the Brewers plus 1.5. Put a quarter unit on the money line. Sit back and enjoy yourself, because unless it's a crooked number early against Robert Gasser from this Dodger offense, I don't see how they win tonight.
14: All right, Council. Well, let me redirect to the American League Championship Series price points here. And I mentioned this to you before the series began. And after kind of two nondescript games in Tampa, 1-1, and you're going back to Cleveland, I wanted to say the Jake, but they don't call that anymore. And you see Gavin Williams there at 28-1. Thank you.
17: It's always the Jake.
14: 28-1 for Gavin Williams. Could you make that case, Jensen, that it feels like this is going to be a longer series? If he's dominant in game three and then pitches that game seven, is that actionable at 28-1 for Gavin, who I think has been the best starting pitcher out of anybody so far in the postseason?
17: I don't think so. Dave, I don't think this is going seven. I think this is done in six or shorter. I do think that you have the clock getting close to midnight on that Guardians bullpen. Even with the off the day yesterday where you didn't have to use Cade Smith, Hunter Gaddis, you do get the built-in travel off day today. I just think there are too many things stacked up against this Guardians club that the pitching is going to figure it out for the Rays. And with the way and how contact, this is the best contact rate team in baseball this year in Tampa Bay, going up against one of the best swing and miss guys in our game this year. So you have strength on strength. And I do think that they're going to do everything possible to make it a five and dive for Gavin Williams. Steven Vogt has the worst decision in the world tonight, if it's going to be a high pitch count early for Gavin Williams. Where do you go? Because it's not just a game and then another game. It's three in a row. And he's got a plan for that. That's why Kevin Cash ran out Drew Rasmussen in the seventh. It's why he wanted Freddie Peralta to get through six full innings. You've got to preserve those resources. And I think Tampa is just in a beautiful position with the way they play the game, with their brand of baseball. They're going to make life miserable for this Cleveland pitching staff. If you're jumping in the futures market as far as ALCS MVP, the only way I could go would be Jose Ramirez or Chase DeLauder. And both those guys, flip a coin right now, because they both have been spectacular so far.
14: I did see some consternation from Phillies backers. It looks like here, Jensen, some breaking news that Donnie Baseball is going to be back in Philadelphia next year, if there is a next year.
17: According to Matt Gelb, one of the more plugged-in sources there for the Phillies, Don Mattingly will be the full-time manager announced here and will be formalized sometime this week. Good news. I think it's the right move. More to come on that later on.
14: All right, when we come back, what goes up must come down. And Jensen, I've got a platform that you can run on, people, in America in election season. We'll get to that next right here. Beeson by the Book.
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22: In Game 2 of the American League Championship Series, Freddie Peralta threw six solid innings, giving up only four hits. Liam Hicks lined a two-run single after Jose Ramirez's fielding error, and the Tampa Bay Rays beat the Cleveland Guardians 3-1 last night to even the series at one game apiece. That series continues tomorrow night. Game 3 of the NLCS is tonight in LA at 8 Eastern on FS1. And in the NFL, Rams left tackle Alaric Jackson has been suspended two games without pay for punching Bills linebacker Bradley Chubb after the game on Monday night. Rams head coach Sean McVay said David Queensberry will start in Jackson's place against the Cardinals in Week 6 and the Raiders in Week 7. I'm Andy West with your iHeartRadio Sports Report.
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14: We are back, Wednesday edition of VSiN by the Books. Dave Ross and Jensen Lewis here with you. And, man, we got a lot to get to here before we say goodbye in this edition of Power Hour of epic proportion coming up here. Roy Philpott going to join us. Talk some college football. Adam Burke's going to be on the program. Lots of things going on at the network right now. Wes Reynolds, our Wednesdays with Wes. So great conversations set to be had. But let's do another one right now with what goes up and what must come down. It's time for Stock Up and Stock Down.
13: Buy low, sell high, as long as you have a reason why. Whose reputation is soaring and who's on the verge of collapse? It's Stock Up, Stock Down.
14: Jetson have won the coin toss this week. I will go first and take that football. And Mike Pettine, your stock is up. People might not remember. This is a former head coach in the league, right? Defensive coordinator, switched over, did some offense as well. So he's kind of very well-rounded. And what I'm getting at here, Jensen, sometimes when you see signings, hirings in the middle of a year, there's a reason for it. Jerry Jones is not getting any younger. And he's looking at two young guys right now running this football team, Brian Schottenheimer and Christian Parker, namely on the defensive side of the ball. Let's get an adult in the room. So Mike Pettine, all I'm saying is when you make a hire like this, I think the antennas go up for the other guys, and that's a good thing. They should look inward a little bit and go, hey, if I'm here to help and I'm Mike Pettine, you better take the advice and figure this out. Because if you guys can't get it done, they now have a former head coach on staff. And that should be a little shout across the bow that Jerry is sending. Mike Pettine, you're back in business, baby, and your stock is up.
17: First time in franchise history, the Milwaukee Brewers have been up 2-0 in a best-of-seven series. And I don't know if the stock can get any higher. If it does, it's them hoisting the commissioner's trophy here in about 2 weeks' time. What a job they've done. Pat Murphy going to be a finalist for Manager of the Year. This would be a third consecutive season that he's won the award. But it is the David versus Goliath, the second highest payroll in the game against one of the lowest in the game. The most wins in the regular season again this year for the Milwaukee Brewers. And now they had that chip on their shoulder. They remember. The North remembers, Dave. It always happens that way. And the Brewers wanted this matchup. They had it circled. I guarantee you this was on the mind of every player. They got swept out of the postseason the way they did last year. Milwaukee a chance to land a knockout punch later on tonight if they can go up 3-0 in this NLCS.
14: Absolutely love it. And I absolutely love what I'm seeing so far. I know it's preseason. What we're seeing down south, and that would be South Beach Giannis. Now, I said on this network when he was still in Milwaukee, hey, well, you don't have enough around him. You're one of the greatest players in the world, right? And what I'm seeing and what I'm hearing is that Giannis, the Greek freak, is so back, baby. And you look at the futures market, you see Miami about 9-1, 950, 10-1 to win the East, 30-1 to win the NBA title. This is what Pat Riley does. Give me an alpha. And I'll build around you a little bit, but I need you to be the alpha. I don't need you to need all the help that other people always seem to be crying for. So I'm excited to see what Giannis Antetokounmpo can do down there in South Beach this year, because this is what Pat Riley wanted. It sounds like this is what Giannis wanted, and he's still right there in the prime of his career. Let's see if they can hop on his back and be a real challenger. Your stock in South Beach, Giannis, it's going up.
17: Dave, I had one of the greatest head coaches in the sport in college in Tim Corbin at Vanderbilt. We were on the ground floor of building the dynasty that Vanderbilt baseball is today. And there was a movie called Miracle that documented one of the greatest sports teams of all time, as we know, in men's Olympic hockey. And Herb Brooks was the head coach, and he will live in infamy for his coaching style. Tim Corbin channeled some of that Herb Brooks into us, and it made us better men, not only on the field, but off the field. We were ready for anything. It is the same thing I think about now watching this Nick Saban documentary on ESPN. It is so damn good. I'm getting chills thinking about it right now, listening to all the former greats. And there's a lot of great players, both from his time at LSU, at Alabama, heck, at Michigan State, at Toledo. It is an incredible symmetry of all those athletes. As I'm hearing them talk, I'm like, oh, my God, this is exactly what we said about Tim. And he was destined for greatness. We knew it. He put us in positions to not only be the greatest athletes we could be, but to set us up as men once we played our final time on the field. It is so cool to see how that world has come together and how all these guys have been touched through the decades of what he's done. If you haven't watched it yet, again, I'm a junkie for these kind of things. It is so great to see him and how driven he still is, Nick Saban, to be the greatest there ever was. Stock way up for ESPN's documentary on the greatest to ever do it.
14: I did not have it on my things to do list. I'm going to add it with your recommendation. Absolutely love it. Okay, what goes up must come down. And, well, NFL overtimes, We got to fix this thing. Okay. And look, if you're going to complain about something, don't just complain about it. Have a solution. Well, guess what, Roger Goodell? Guess what, NFL owners? I am here to help. I have a simple 7-part plan, and I call it my MOGA plan, to make overtime great again. Jensen Lewis, this needs to be implemented next year. Here's my plan. No prospects of a tie. That's first and foremost when we get in the bargaining table here. We will not have ties like in any of the other major sports. We're going to play to a winner. There's no clock in overtime because we're going to make this fair. You're seeing how unfair it is for certain teams to get the ball first and bleed that clock dry. No. Not in my overtime plan. No clock. Don't worry about that. No extra points. This is the caveat. If you score, you got to go for two. So we don't play these things potentially into perpetuity. You will get one timeout per possession. So if there's a second possession here, you would get then another timeout. And number 5 on my plan, we're going to start this at the 50-yard line. We're going to give an equal. This is in college, kids, right? We're not going to make it so easy to score. Put you at the 50. You have the same opportunity to play defense as offense. Both teams will have an equal number of possessions. I don't care how long it goes, but we're going to get a fair opportunity here and play it until we get a damn winner, Jensen Lewis. No ties in the NFL. 7-part plan. MOGA. Make overtime great again. Lewis Ross administration, it's a day one priority.
17: I thought you were going to go the Herman Cain 999 plan, but that is a nice little caveat to that as well. My first knock down is to the one seed in the Eastern Conference from last year coming into this NBA season. Did it feel like everyone passed, at least in the contending side? Did everyone pass the Detroit Pistons? It really didn't feel like it was an off season that they did anything at all. Okay, so Miami adds Giannis. You obviously see where the Celtics, they deal Jaylen Brown. You have the Knicks as the defending champs, knowing that the Cavaliers bring back James Harden to go with Donovan Mitchell. Obviously, with what happened in Philadelphia, bringing in LeBron and Jaylen Brown. I'll be honest, it was one of my great futures last year when I got them north of 50-1 to win the NBA title. We were able to monetize that into the NBA playoffs. But, man, it feels like their stock is down now, Dave, because everyone else in the Eastern Conference feels like they've done more to get themselves better than what they were.
14: This is with all due respect to our fine esteemed producer, Joe Friso. But when you've reached the mountaintop, there's only one place you can go, and that's down. New York Knicks, your stock will never be higher, and that's why it's got to come down. You've been on Saturday Night Live. You've been the toast of the city, arguably the greatest city in the world. That's what they'll tell you in New York. It can only go down. And by the way, you'll get a free pass by the fans. Don't worry about it because you did something last year. It hadn't been done since the early 70s. So you're good, but you're going to rest on your laurels. This is not a team I want to get invested in, Jensen. And for that reason, and that reason alone, because they've reached the mountaintop, I don't think they can go back to back here. I think it's going to be more of a down year here for the Knicks a little bit. In regards to what they did a year ago, their stock has to come down.
17: Dave, there are times when we think of annoying things in the world, and none can be more annoying than the constant deluge of political campaign spam texts and calls. I don't know where these phone companies are. Like, I have reported spam on how many phone numbers, how many texts that I get. I understand it's election season. All right. In a Lewis Ross administration, we will have certain campaign laws where this cannot be something that happens every couple of years. I can only imagine people in swing states that are inundated with this kind of stuff.
14: Oh, yeah.
17: Like, let's be done with it. All right. I know who's running. Thank you. I don't need every other commercial break on Thursday Night Football about why this person is bad, why this person can't do the job, why this person's asleep and doesn't know what they're doing. Thank you. If I want to handle it, I'll handle it. Unbelievable stuff that we deal with campaign season.
14: I actually got a call from a representative in Nevada asking me for her vote. Seemed very nice. I don't live there. I can't help you out. Take me off your list. We're back with our best bets. That's straight ahead right here on VSiN by the Books.
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1: Is Myles Garrett going to solve all this when he comes back? And I know Aaron Donald is just getting into playing shape. I looked at them and I go, is that defense as formidable as we think? Maybe the back end linebackers are considered their weakness, but you're in a really tough division.
2: This is the one, this stinks. And it's been a while since I've been this pissed after a game too.
1: You could easily be 1-4. The best odds right now, the Bills versus the Niners, you can't get too far behind in that division because then you're going to be on the road come playoff time.
0: Broadcasting from the Man Cave, this is Dan Patrick.
1: Made it to a Wednesday, and you know what that means. I don't know. Pizza Wednesday, everybody's in a good mood. Dylan, you've been secretive with the menu today, but can you reveal now?
3: I can.
1: Okay.
3: We have a barbecue chicken pizza, right. Classic.
1: All right.
3: Sausage and peppers pizza,
1: mm-hmm.
3: And Todd's famous classic, wonderful, amazing cheese pizza.
1: Who has it better than we do?
4: Nobody.
1: All righty. Good morning. If you're watching the program, NBC Sports Now or Peacock, download the app if you haven't done so. 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Stat of the day brought to you by Panini America, the official trading cards of the program. Play of the day, poll question, stat of the day, all of that forthcoming. Operator Tyler sitting by. He'll take your phone calls at 877-3-DP-SHOW. Email address, dp@danpatrick.com. Twitter handle at dpshow. I almost forgot the phone number. Did I get the phone number right?
3: I think so.
1: Yeah, Paul.
5: It does happen. Sometimes something so obvious.
1: Yes.
5: I have a garage door code, like you punch it in. 8 years been there. I forgot it 2 days ago.
1: Mm.
5: Is that on me?
1: Yeah.
5: Do you remember your phone number as a kid?
1: Yeah. Yeah.
5: You can't give it out, though.
1: No, I probably, because who knows who has that now? Yes, Dylan.
3: That happens to me with the spelling of words sometimes. The other day, I was trying to think of how to spell through, like going through something, and I was like, I completely blanked. I was like, does a G... I don't know.
1: O-U-G. Yes, Todd.
6: I did that with my home alarm. And also recently, I was at the gas station a few weeks ago, and I forgot what my debit card password was. And it wasn't working. I tried three different things, and I'm panicking because I was very low on gas, and the guy can't help me. I didn't have cash on me, so I'm like, what the hell? I finally figured it out.
1: Sometimes they ask for your zip code when you're at the pump.
6: Oh, to help retrieve it or let it make it work?
1: No, to make sure it's you.
6: Oh, to make sure it's you.
1: Yeah. Like that's an extra security step.
6: That was a very troubling moment for me. It's a senior moment. If I need gas, what come?
1: I had to ask somebody, what is our area code or zip code? Like they're on the other side of the pump and I go, what's the zip code around here? And they go, got it. Yeah, deal.
3: I swear I didn't steal this credit card. What's the zip code here locally?
1: Yeah, Paul.
5: Should we talk to somebody? Should we have like a neurologist or something come in? Something.
1: Yeah.
5: I tried to spell the word who's the other day, and I started with an H. That's not a good sign.
3: Who's?
1: Yes, Todd.
6: The worst thing when like you could be holding your phone or your keys and looking for them at the same time. That's frightening. You're holding. Where's my sunglasses? It's attached to your neck there on your shirt.
1: Welcome to the program. Already in progress. Al Michaels joins us later on. Joey Votto on loan from NBC Sports, part of their baseball coverage. The Rays over the Guardians tying the series. Shohei Ohtani expected to start for the Dodgers game 3 coming up tonight. Here is the question to Dodger manager Dave Roberts.
7: Hey, Dave, have you talked to Shohei today? And do you know if he'll be in there tomorrow?
8: I did talk to Shohei, had a great conversation. He's adamant. He feels good enough to be in there. He's close to finding something with his swing. And I feel great about it. And so, yeah, he wants to be in there and help us win a ball game and win a championship. So, great conversation, and I'm excited about having him in there.
1: I don't know how injured he is, or did the injuries lead to the slump? Is he, at least the thought of putting him on the bench, was that due to performance or his health? How'd that conversation go where you're Dave Roberts? Hey, you want to play in game 3? Because really it comes down to Ohtani if he wants to play. But if you're Milwaukee, if you don't take the Dodgers down now, you're probably never taking them down. LA's already lost games started by Tarek Skubal and Yamamoto. You got Ohtani 3-for-20 in the postseason. Will Smith is 1-for-23. Through six postseason games, the Dodgers have only one player record a hit with runners in scoring position. And then you throw in Milwaukee's bullpen. They've been lights out. They have a ERA of 0.31 in almost 29 innings. They've allowed one earned run. If you don't get them, you're never going to get them. And I think that's, it's not like the pressure is on Milwaukee, but boy, it does feel like there's more pressure on them, even though they're up 2-0. Because if you let the Dodgers back in this, you know the pitching's going to be great. You got Snell, then you got Glasnow, two former Tampa Bay Rays. And then you'll go back with Scooble again and Yamamoto. Got to take him down. Because if it doesn't happen now, I can't imagine this scenario or the window being this wide open. You have your bullpen. You have a different approach to just getting the ball in play. Not everybody swinging for home runs. And you don't appear to be afraid of the Dodgers. And afraid is too strong of a word for professionals. I don't think you're bothered by the Dodgers. I think you feel like you're the best team in baseball. At least you better think that way. Yeah, Marvin.
4: And I think with the Brewers, they were in the NLCS this time last year and got swept. So they know what it takes to get back here. And I'm sure they're like, it's a whole lot of work to get back here. And we're up 2-0, so we have to take advantage of this now, because you saw this with the Blue Jays last year with Vlad Guerrero Jr. sitting in the dugout. I always remember that. Like, you know how hard it was to get here? Yeah. I don't know if we'll be back.
1: Yes, Dylan.
3: And is the comfort of being up to nothing bridled a little bit by the ability to blow that lead too? Like, the comfort that you have being up also gives you the opportunity to kind of come crashing all the way back down.
1: Wow. That got dark.
3: Philosophical a little?
1: Did you bring out bridled?
3: Bridled, yeah.
1: Okay.
3: Vocab word.
1: Yes, Todd.
6: And it's also the whole, the series doesn't start until like the home team loses kind of thing. So you got that always floating around. You won the first two games. You were supposed to do it on your home field.
1: Yeah, I think the series doesn't start until the road team wins.
6: Yeah, I think you said it a little better than I did.
1: Thank you,
6: but Tom. Basically the same idea.
1: Yes.
5: Technically, I checked. It did start with game one of the series.
6: That was the official start. Was
5: yeah.
1: Thank you, Tom.
5: Technically.
1: First hour brought to you by ChatGPT Work. 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What do you have, poll question-wise, hour one, Dylan?
3: Well, Dan, even though they're up 2-0, is tonight a must-win game for the Brewers? Yes or no? Now, in hockey, 2-0, most dangerous lead.
1: I'm not going to say it's must, but it does feel that way. Like, it feels like this is more important. You can't say more important because the Dodgers can't go down 3-0. But I think there's pressure on the Brewers. Let's win this game. Let's load up to win this game. Because then it gets desperation time. Yes, Todd.
6: Also, because I don't think much of the American League teams that are still left, but I'm going to say the winner of game three tonight is winning the whole thing. Heard it here first. Whoever wins tonight's game will be World Series champions. How crazy is that? With just four teams left, I know I'm really going out on a limb here.
1: Does anybody want to bet, Todd, that the winner of tonight, game three, wins the World Series?
6: Because the National League is going to win the whole thing, and the Brewers are going to win. If they go up 3-0, they will not lose four in a row. That's my whole premise.
1: Okay.
6: All right.
1: I understood your premise.
6: And the Dodgers, if they cut it to 2-1, they will ultimately win the series.
1: All right.
6: And either one of those teams will beat the Rays.
1: And then they'll win the World.
6: Or the Guardians. Yeah.
1: All right. Okay.
6: That's basically one thing.
1: Yes, Dylan.
3: I mean, I'll take the other side of that. I don't think whoever wins tonight is necessarily going to win the World Series.
1: Okay. Well, back row.
6: That doesn't seem that strong. You said necessarily. What is that supposed to mean? You're hedging your bets.
3: Leaving room for error.
6: Anything's possible, but I don't really think necessarily that's going to happen.
1: All right. Any other poll questions here? First hour.
3: If I was the Dodgers, I would play Ohtani or give him the night off.
1: I got to have the threat of Ohtani in the lineup. He doesn't look comfortable at all, but I still have to have that. It's almost like Kurt Gibson. You know, Gibby was there on the roster, and it was one pitch. It changed the entire complexion of that World Series. I know it's not the same because they didn't expect Gibby to be able to play at all, swing a bat, and then Tommy puts him in and he homers off Eck. But Ohtani, can you hide him in the lineup a little bit there? Like, you can't have him lead off or clean up. Do you have him seventh in the lineup? I'm waiting for Teoscar Hernandez to homer tonight. I think his odds are about the same as Shohei Ohtani to homer tonight. Yeah, Paulie.
5: Would you consider that strategy, sitting Ohtani for the first few innings, but having that in the chamber, ready for later innings?
1: No, because I'm putting even more pressure on him when he's there in the fifth or sixth inning, as opposed to go up there, see how you feel, and get a swing in here. And maybe you measure, you know, you're able to measure the pitches a little bit better. But who's pitching tonight for the Brewers? Is it Gasser? I think so.
5: That's a great pitching name.
1: Yeah. Not a great name for sitting on a guy across, you know, on a flight cross country.
5: Hey, Steve Fastball is our pitcher.
1: Hey, Jimmy Gasser. Oh, no. Yeah. Tommy Fastball. So Gasser is going tonight. 877-3DP-SHOW. Email address dp@danpatrick.com. Twitter handle @DPShow. There. I think I got it all done. Check out the merchandise store, danpatrick.com. Some great new gear there. Fun for the entire family. Yeah, Paul.
5: Robert Gasser versus Blake Snell. Based off names, you'd have to bet on the Brewers.
1: Yeah, Blake Snell, he's pitched great in the last month or so. But this is, you know, when you think about everything that's fallen in line, in place for you. Now, you won the games in Milwaukee. It's not like they gave you those games. But you have guys who were struggling, runners in scoring position, Ohtani. Your bullpen's been unbelievable, and you got an opportunity now that a lot of people probably didn't think was going to happen, at least be up 2-0 going into this game tonight. Once again, it was the Rays over the Guardians, so that series tied it one game apiece. Freddy Peralta looked great. His nickname is Fastball Freddy. He threw 99 pitches last night. 71 were fastballs. That's why they call him Fastball Freddy. just letting Todd know.
6: Makes sense.
1: Since the start of September, Fastball Freddy has allowed 4 runs in 38 and 2/3 innings. That is a 0.93 ERA.

0: Where did that come from?
1: So our friend Cordell in Southern California sent that in. I was like, you know what? Tyler was like, Marv, come here. I want to show you something.
0: Cordell.
1: Sent it over. I was like, you know what? I like you.
0: Yeah.
1: We'll surprise DP with this.
0: You did. Yes, Tom.
2: They call him Slash.
0: Yeah. Okay. Cordell Stewart.
2: Yeah.
0: Okay. Yeah, Paul.
3: You know, if you talk about pitchers tipping their pitches, if your name is Fastball Freddy, you got to know what's coming if you're at the plate.
0: I would think so.
3: Yeah.
0: Hey, what's this guy do? He throws upwards, 99 miles an hour. But if you know it's a fastball, or I'm going to guess it's a fastball, I don't know. You're taking away, whatever. I'm going to zero in on this. If he throws something else, okay, I'm not going to hit it. But if he throws his fastball, Freddy, I got a chance to lock in on this. Yes, Paul?
3: If Split Finger Johnson comes running out of the pen, I know what I'm eyeballing.
0: Well, Phil Niekro, if your name is Knuckles Niekro, I know I'm getting a knuckleball. But even then, you could tell the hitter that you're throwing a knuckleball and it wouldn't matter. Yes, Dylan?
4: Are we hoping for a Fastball Freddy v. Robert Gasser matchup World Series? Whoa. Gasser v. Fastball.
0: I remember, trying to learn how to throw a knuckleball. And I had a friend who could really throw it. The problem is I hated playing catch with him because that thing would explode. Like, it would just bounce all over the place. You'd take one in the chest, the arm, your knee. He couldn't control it. And Bob Uecker had the great line of, knuckleball is really easy to catch. All you do is wait for it to stop rolling. Yes, Dylan.
4: But when it doesn't properly knuckle, that's a nice 70-mile-an-hour meatball down the center of the plate.
0: Gone. Yes.
4: Gone.
0: Yes, Marv.
1: Guys kept jobs because they knew how to catch the knuckleball.
0: Yeah.
1: Was that Doug Mirabelli?
0: Yeah.
1: He was Tim Wakefield's catcher.
0: Yeah, I know.
1: Like, hey, he keeps a job.
0: Yes. Yes. Hey, what do you do? I catch one pitch, a knuckleball. Yes, Dylan?
4: And the catcher's mitt was always the size of like a manhole cover, too, for the knuckleball catchers.
0: It was like a first baseman's glove.
4: Yeah.
0: An enlarged first baseman's glove. All right, we'll settle on a poll question here. The Ohtani playing or sitting debate, I guess there's no debate now because Dave Roberts, I think you have to do it. I think you just have to have the threat of him in there that maybe, he can do something with one pitch. All right, we'll come back, get to your phone calls. Joey Votto will have some information on what would he do if he's Ohtani in this situation. Also, we'll hear from Micah Parsons, who's now giving out advice to, information to other teams. Go figure there. Let's see. We'll come back with your phone calls and Al Michaels, final hour of the program, back after this Dan Patrick Show.

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0: We'll settle on a poll question. 877-3DP-SHOW. Operator Tyler sitting by. He'll take your phone calls. We'll talk to Joey Votto coming up in an hour from now. And the great Al Michaels will stop by as well. Brewers-Dodgers Game 3 coming up later on tonight. Micah Parsons has a podcast. It's called The Edge with Micah Parsons. And I think he's turned into maybe the NFL's version of Draymond Green. Or maybe he wants to be Draymond Green, where you comment on everything. And here's Micah Parsons, yet to play this year. But he had this to say about the Commanders and Jaden Daniels.
1: Jaden Daniels probably cost my man Dan Quinn his job, to be honest with you.
2: That's tough.
1: And I'm a big Jaden Daniels fan. But the reality is, like, he probably cost a lot of people their jobs this past weekend.
2: So you put none of that on the coaches here?
1: Hey, bro, all respectfully, we get coached so much on these situations that, like, I'm a defensive player, and it's programmed in me. I know what to do in those situations. There's no way I'm taking a sack with 14 seconds of no timeouts. And mind you, it would be different if Jaden Daniels was a rookie. This is your third year. You've been to the NFC Championship game. You've been in big moments before. And to me, like, even after sack, you're casually getting up.
0: Hey, good stuff. Welcome to the media. I'll take more of that. It would help if you got back into the Packers lineup so you don't cost your coach his job there. But probably not happening this weekend against the Cowboys. But Micah Parsons, the podcast, The Edge with Micah Parsons. Yes, Paul?
3: I may start listening because that was really good analysis of that situation. He's saying, not a rookie. You know what to do on the play. They didn't tell you to run and just fall to the ground. It's on Daniels.
0: I don't know. And look, I understand what Dan Quinn's doing. You're protecting your quarterback. The quarterback's not going to get fired. But if you look at this team a couple of years ago, would they end up 12-5? They're in the conference title game. They got Jaden Daniels. Everything's great. Hey, we got rid of Dan Snyder. We're going to have a new stadium. This is wonderful. And then all of a sudden, injuries.

0: Trees again, and here we go with a bad, bad decision. Well, I don't even know if it's a decision on Dan Quinn, but it was something went terribly wrong that you ended up with a tie. You blew a 14-point lead, and you ended up with a tie. Yeah, Paul.
1: The Commanders are 1-3-1. They had the Niners, the Eagles, the Rams, and then the Giants again on national TV. National TV for now, asterisk.
0: Yeah. Wow. Yeah, Marv.
2: Worst case scenario for Dan Quinn, if the Commanders miss the playoffs by a game. Worst case scenario, he's gone.
0: Or by a half a game.
2: Yes.
0: Yeah. With the time. He might have a hard time holding on to his job, no matter what. Just feels like, I don't know. And Jaden Daniels, hopefully he's able to stay healthy, because if he's healthy, they're going to stay in games. And he had a really good game. He had a couple of long touchdown runs. But, boy, at the end, we still haven't gotten any information. So all of you insiders out there, find out what went on the sidelines in Jaden Daniels' helmet. Journalism and being an insider is when you find out things that you're not supposed to find out. So, hey, you guys, Shefty, Jay Glazer, give me some information on this, please, because I'd be fascinated to know what happened, transpired on the sidelines or in his helmet when he's calling a play. Because they had to be content that, hey, they're just going to run the clock down. At no point did anybody go, remember, we don't have a timeout. You know, 23 seconds are going to tick off. Remember, no timeout. God got you, coach. Yeah, Paul.
1: I was thinking about this the other day when you mentioned about want to know what happened there at the end of the game. NASCAR has the in-car audio with the pit crew, the crew chief, and the driver. What would people pay, especially local fans, to hear maybe at certain points of the game the communications between the teams? I know it's hard to do and you give away plays and things like that, but can you imagine if you could listen to something like that?
0: Yeah, but you can't do that because you'd be able to tell what's happening. You know, NASCAR, what are you really finding out? Hey, you got to come in. Hey, keep an eye on the 34 car. You know, small things like that. But you're not giving away a game plan. Here, you'd be like, all right, we're going to go three wide, and then you fall on the football, and then we dance around, and then we end up with a tie. All right, ready, break. Huh? Yes, Dylan.
3: The Commanders feel like, in to some degree, like the Bengals, where they kind of surpassed expectations earlier, and it doesn't totally feel like they will be back in their current form. The Bengals less so, but it's like, you know, Commanders go to the NFC Championship, Bengals go to the Super Bowl, and all of a sudden it's like, oh, like that's, you know, sets a new precedent for expectations. But as it looks right now, that may have been lightning in a bottle.
0: And but the, you know, the common denominator is both quarterbacks got hurt.
3: Yeah.
0: And now you got a coach in Cincinnati who's on the hot seat. Dan Quinn's probably going to be in the hot seat if he's not already on that. You know, we usually wait a little bit longer when we start to handicap who's going to be the first coach fired. I think the odds would probably be Dan Quinn in D.C. But, you know, Robert Saleh just got there in Tennessee. They're not very good, but they'll give him a chance. I would think you get another year. Aaron Glenn, depends on how he manages, you know, the second half of the season. Because he's had some mistakes here already. Bad last year. Yes, Dylan.
3: On the prediction market world, Dan Quinn is the heavy favorite to be the first coach to be let go.
0: But I'm guilty of doing this, but I'll hear the analysts say, hey, I like Dan Quinn. Whenever you preface, hey, I like Dan Quinn, okay, tell me what you think is going to happen. Because I did that, I think, yesterday. Hey, I like Dan Quinn, but I think he's in trouble in D.C. Yes, Todd.
4: If you fire him, do you give him a tie as a parting gift, or is that a little cold? Because we're firing you because of the tie.
0: Yes, Paul.
1: The other thing that analysts do before ripping to shreds a player, they say, I'm a big fan of blank, but I think Micah Parsons just did it.
0: if you get him a New York Giants tie.
5: Oh, see, you brought it home for me.
0: I would recommend that you don't. Probably you wouldn't have a sense of humor.
5: Very cruel thing to do.
0: Yes, yes. But if the Commanders keep losing, in that division where, okay, I thought all four of those teams have playoff capabilities. And now you're looking at, like, somebody's going to get in the playoffs because somebody's going to win that division. But you're going, man, I don't know if anybody's good here. With Jackson Dart being out, although Jameis has played pretty well, the Commander situation, Philly, that feels like it's week to week. Although Big Dom, their head of security, he told some people at a political fundraiser that everything's going to be okay. So my head of security, my mascot, is letting everybody know it's like everything's going to be okay in Philadelphia. Yeah, Paul.
1: Yeah, he said, quote, we're going to get this fixed, I promise you. He is senior advisor to the GM, director of game day coaching operations, and chief security officer. Three titles. Big Dom DeSandro.
0: Big Dom. Yeah. Yes, Todd.
5: Do you call Big Dom into the office and have him, like, you know, not say things like that publicly? Or he's Big Dom and you don't mess with Big Dom and hopefully he won't make public comments like that anymore?
0: What would you do, Todd?
5: I would leave it alone. He's Big Dom.
0: Yeah.
5: If it becomes a habitual thing, I may have to say, you know what, let's not say we're going to be great and everything.
0: Yes, Paul.
1: I'm looking at a photo of him. I think he could go by Dom going forward. The big is implied when you see him. Yeah. Big Dom is not necessary.
0: Yeah. Gus in L.A. Nervous, Gus?
6: Yeah. I mean, I was sitting there yesterday. The news hadn't broke yet. And it was very, very, very odd to see that the majority of Dodger Nation was literally like sitting there and be like, you got to sit him. And it's like, this is like arguably one of the greatest players of all time. And it's like, they're like, no, bring in the 21-year-old. Let's give the 21-year-old some cracks at the plate. And I'm like, I think this is the only time in baseball history that people were legitimately kind of like, hey, if they sit the greatest player of all time, it is what it is. So I'm going to be at the stadium here tonight. I don't know what to expect. I hope Blake Snell is on his A game tonight. We got to get it done. I will be nervous because like I said, whoever wins tonight's game, I truly believe is going to control the series and thus will go on to win the World Series. I would like to say a little something. I tried to call in a couple of days ago, but I was in an area where the reception was bad. I want to pay my respects to Chris in Syracuse. I've been lucky enough to be a caller of this show for close to 14 years now. And I remember the first time I called in, I was nervous as all hell. And there was one person who had called in before me. And I was like, that's how you do it. That's how you have to get a call in. And I kept on following his lead all those years. And without Chris in Syracuse, there is no Gus in L.A. There is no Buddha in San Francisco. There is no Cody in Texas. There is no James in Virginia. There is no Andrew in Washington. So I just wanted to give my tip of the cap and pay my respects to Chris in Syracuse. Thank you very much for everything, my friend.
0: Thank you, Gus. Good luck tonight. Wayne in Nebraska. Hi, Wayne.
7: Hey, Danny. How's it going?
0: Good, sir.
7: Just wanted to weigh in as a longtime, lifelong Commanders fan. Really, I think maybe Jaden was playing chess because the only way for anyone to talk about us is to be either really good or do something really awful. So maybe that's what we as lifelong abused fans have.
0: Congratulations.
7: To go with.
0: Congratulations, Wayne. They're talking about your coaching staff and one of the dumbest moves that we've had in recent football history. Yes, Todd.
5: It's interesting that a team called the Commanders had no command of the clock.
0: Okay. I'm going to give you that one.
5: Just a random thought.
0: I think you're 2-for-2 right now. I'm going to have to start pitching around you, you know? Yes, Paul.
1: He's like the Brewers, though. He's up 2-0.
5: Don't get too confident kind of thing.
0: Yeah. Yes, Dylan.
3: Going to start intentionally walking Todd?
0: I'll pitch around him.
3: You're not going to throw at him?
0: No. I'm not going to buzz the tower. I'm not a coward. I'm bringing cheese inside on you, though. I own half the plate,
5: you do,
0: too.
5: You do. It's yours.
0: Yes, thank you. Yes, Todd.
5: My brother would get intentionally walked with the bases loaded in Little League, sending my dad into a tizzy because it's Little League, and he's just going to purposely walk in a run so he doesn't hit a grand slam home run on you or something.
0: Well, he was twice the size of everybody in Little
5: League. My brother was very big. He had 3 home runs off me in 1 game, and they all went to, like, New Jersey or Massachusetts. They just kept going forever.
0: Mitchie in Michigan. Hey, Mitchie.
8: First time, long time, 6 foot, 185. God bless Chris in Syracuse. How great is the month of October? Best month of the year. Every year I do a boys' weekend and call it Mitch Palooza, a little play off the movie Old School, Will Ferrell. This year I'm doing it back in my hometown of Escanaba. Shout out to the UP. Flannels, foliage, deep in the woods, bonfires and beers Friday through Monday. Possibly some Brewers baseball. And how about that stacked college football slate of games? And ending the weekend with my Green Bay Packers versus the Dallas Cowboys. Suck it, Shay. Pie to the face. Keep up the good work, fellas. Go Pack, go.
0: Thank you. Thank you, Mitch. The UP, special place to go. The Upper Peninsula. Get a chance to do that. Somebody's got a vacation home up there. Take them up on the offer. Or just invite yourself. Yeah, Paul.
1: It's a hotbed of foliage, believe me.
0: Sounds like they got more than that, too. They got beers on Friday all through the weekend. Foliage, UP. Dwayne in Texas. Hey, Dwayne.
9: Hey, Dan. Thanks for taking my call. I might be dating myself here a little bit. But if you remember back in, I believe it was the 87 World Series, there was a pitcher for the Twins named Juan Berenguer. And his name was Senor Smoke.
0: Yeah.
9: And I don't know if you remember, like, the catcher would put down 3 fingers and he would shake it off and put down 2 fingers. He'd shake it off and put down number 1, kind of like in Major League, the movie. Yeah. And, you know, because he was just going to be throwing smoke. But once again, thanks for taking my call.
0: Senor Smoke. Oh, I figured this would get Todd's attention.
5: I thought Aurelio Lopez was Senor Smoke. I guess 2 people could have the same nickname. But that's the only Senor Smoke I'm familiar with.
0: It's a good nickname, though.
5: Yeah.
0: Senor Smoke. I'm guessing you're throwing fastballs. Todd in North Carolina. Good morning, Todd.
10: Hey, good morning, guys. First time in a long time. I was calling to get your opinion to see which you thought was the bigger gap, NC State's fumble in the end zone against Vanderbilt or the Commanders this past weekend.
0: Well, you still had to make a play on the NC State loss to Vandy. This one, the Giants didn't do anything. Like, you made your own mistake. Yes, NC State didn't run the clock out, you know, took contact, fumbled the ball. But Vandy had to make a play. We could have been on the defensive line of the Giants. You didn't have to do anything except for just go, these guys going to spike it? The clock is running. Oh, 3, 2, 1. Okay. Yeah, we tied. Yeah, Dilly.
3: The Commanders could have also kicked a field goal on 2nd and 3rd down. They're on what, like the 20 or 30 yard line?
0: Yeah.
3: So they literally could have won or given the Giants, what, 4 seconds left to do something?
0: I would still go back to the Commanders with that malpractice. That's worse than NC State, Vandy. I mean, they're both inexcusable, but you did make a – Vandy made a great play, and you had to make a great play for the quarterback to fumble. But what you saw with the Commanders, Giants didn't do anything. It's not like they were dialing up a defense. They're like, wait a minute. That's where if I'm the Giants and you're on defense, you're going, wait a minute. Are we being outsmarted here? Like, wait, what's going on here? They got to know what they don't know what they're doing. This game is over. Yeah, Dill.
3: They weren't even set. There was like one guy in a 3-point stance and the rest were just pointing at the clock.
0: Yeah. Yes, Marv.
2: The NFC East, they're just competing. Who can lose the worst?
0: Yes. All of them. Although if the Giants lost a game in a horrible fashion because the Cowboys have, the Eagles have, and now the Commanders. Yeah, Dill.
3: They did only beat the Titans 12-7, which is not good.
0: All right, let me take a break. More phone calls coming up. Up next, our play of the day.

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9: What's the doomsday clock, Josh?
10: So the doomsday clock is a metaphorical clock that is overseen by the Bulletin of Atomic Scientists. It's a graphic representation of how close humanity is to self-inflicted disaster.
9: They moved the second hand on the clock forward to 89 seconds to midnight, which means it's the closest that clock has ever been to midnight since they started.
10: In 1947, when the U.S. and Russia were starting the Cold War, it was 7 minutes to midnight. We're now less than 2 minutes away from midnight. The furthest away it was from midnight was 1991, after the Soviet Union dissolved. It was all the way back from 17 minutes to midnight.
9: I think it's a valuable thing because it just raises awareness every year with people. Just another thing to kind of say, hey, like, we're not headed in the right direction as humanity goes.
10: All these things that have been developing for a while have been accelerated because of the threat multiplier of misinformation and disinformation and conspiracy theories.
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9: We're talking about peacocks.
10: A peacock is specifically the male. The peahen is the female. They are not native to the United States, although they thrive in coastal, warmish areas.
9: So when you see that thing fully displayed, when that peacock wants to have a little good time with a peahen, that thing may go 5 to 7 feet in every direction.
10: That's the whole point of those feathers. Again, the peacocks will use it to try to ward off or intimidate trespassers in their territory, but for the most part, the whole thing is to impress the peahens.
9: And they will shake those feathers, and the shaking isn't just like, hey, look how pretty. Mm-hmm. Science has discovered semi-recently those vibrations are in lockstep with the peafowl's head feathers that they used to think were just for show, but mm-hmm. now they realize they vibrate at the same intensity and that they can actually, you know, sort of feel when those tail feathers are vibrating in their direction through their head feathers.
8: For the entire peacock episode and everything else in the Stuff You Should Know universe, open the free iHeart app, search Stuff, and listen now.
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3: The pitch to him is swung on and lined, a base hit right center. Simpson scores. Williamson scores. A two-run single for Liam Hicks. And just like that, it is 3-0 Tampa Bay.
4: That's courtesy of WDAE Radio Network. All three Tampa runs unearned. 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
5: Even though they're up 2-0, is tonight a must-win game for the Brewers? 54% say no, but it's tight.
4: Okay. All right. I think you probably are going to have goals tonight if you're the Brewers. Make sure you have a lot of Dodger pitchers if you can. Like, you want to, if you lose the game, maybe have an impact on the next game. But your approach so far has been great. The Dodgers still have, you know, Freeman and Mookie in there. Now, you don't have Ohtani, but they've had, the last couple of years, there's somebody who steps up. I think Teoscar Hernandez is going to be the guy who steps up. Mm. How about that?
5: Spicy.
4: Thank you. I don't know. If you're a you know, different ethnicity, do you try to speak, you know, have that extra flair if I'm saying something not in Spanish, but to somebody who is Spanish or somebody who's Italian? Do you add a little bit of mozzarella or you just say mozzarella?
6: Oh.
4: Yeah. Do I try to go a little bit further with pronouncing something? I don't know what the correct answer is with that. I tend to give a little extra flair to the Italian words. Yes, Paul?
6: I tried to study Italian language for about a month before I went to Italy a long time ago, but I found myself imitating what they did when I was talking to Italian people. I started using my hands and stretching things out because I thought that made me fit in.
4: Mm.
6: I probably sound like a poser.
4: Yes, Marv?
7: I also realize talking like you're from the Jersey Shore is not speaking Italian. Where you're like, oh, and I'm going to go to the beach. And you're like, all right, stop talking like that.
4: Go to the beach.
5: To the beach.
4: Yes, Todd. Huh?
8: It's not worth showing extra respect or trying to show that if you're going to run the risk of disrespecting them, like they're almost mocking them in some way, which meant to be something nice could turn out to be like, what, are you making fun of me?
4: Yes, that's why I said that I don't know if you tried to add a little bit more to,
8: you know. You should not, is the answer to that question.
4: Okay. All right. Fine.
8: That's just my opinion.
4: No, I was asking.
8: What are you doing? What do you think? What is that? What is the thing you're doing with your hands?
4: Hey, you think that's
8: appreciate
4: funny?
8: That. Yeah. Take it outside.
4: You mocking me?
8: I got a bat in my trunk. What are you doing? So they talk. At least they talked in my neighborhood. That's how they would talk. You're looking at my girlfriend? I got a bat in my trunk. Okay, never mind.
4: And you probably were looking at the guy's girlfriend.
8: I was at some club in Long Island. This guy's like, what are you doing? I'm like, what are you talking about? You're checking my girlfriend out. I want to go outside? Me and my boys. I got a bat in my trunk. Like, oh my God, I'm going to get my ass kicked here. Just wanted to listen to some club music.
4: And check out pretty women.
8: Yes, I did want to do that too.
4: Yes, Paul.
6: Did you go to the club by yourself?
8: I did not. I think I'd be too afraid to go by myself.
4: Yeah.
8: Not that my boys were scaring anybody either. Me and my little crew. We just survived the night.
7: I can't imagine Fritzy getting beat up to Lisa and Cult Jam in the background. Mm. Come on.
9: Head to toe.
4: Yeah, Paul.
6: Todd walks in with the mathletes with their jackets on. No one's shuddering.
8: Hey, aren't you on the academic Olympics team? Yeah, what about it?
4: Well, you were also backup second doubles?
8: Yes. If the second backup to the second doubles, if someone got sick or got injured, you know, they'd have me warm up with people that had, you know, various, you know, injuries and health problems.
4: Did you wear your jacket?
8: Yeah, I did. I wore my brother's baseball jacket. And I took crap for that. It's like, this year, isn't that your brother's jacket? It's an 83 to 85 Lincoln High School baseball. And I wore that a few times down the hall, pretending I'm like on the baseball team.
4: I remember they used to give John Gruden grief on the campus of the University of Dayton because he'd have his Dayton football jacket on and he'd carry a football with him. Like, he really wanted to let you know that. And I think John maybe was third string quarterback, but you would have thought that he was first string quarterback at the University of Dayton, but he'd walk around, have his letter jacket on, have a football, and they go, what's up with this guy? Hey, you never know when a game of, you know, flag football two-hand touch breaks out. I got a football here. I'll be quarterback for both teams. Yes, Dylan.
5: I imagine Todd and his crew, the clubbing crew, probably look something like the early Beastie Boys years.
8: That'd be fair. Yeah, we definitely look like people, that kids that were looking to get beat up. Like, oh, look at those guys over there. Let's smack them around a little bit. That'll be fun. That's something to do.
4: You got a face that somebody wants to punch?
8: Yeah, let's just, you know, these guys, we got to pick on that group. Look at that group over there. We got to go pick on them.
4: Yes, Marv.
7: Fritzy, were the muscles not scaring anybody, or do you not have them yet?
8: I don't think it was yet, because this was like, I think after we almost got beat up in the parking lot of a place called Focus in Long Island. I'm like, you know what? Maybe I should hit the gym a couple of times. Wait, I got to at least appear that I can fight somebody.
4: No, when you were camp counselor, you had a great physique. Yeah, but you were jacked.
8: I know, but that was all about my insecurities and wanting people to think I was tough, as opposed to being in a situation where you actually had to be tough. If you lift weights and you look like you have muscles, maybe no one will bother you.
4: Chris in L.A. Hi, Chris.
0: Good morning, Dan. Let you know how people in L.A. feel about Ohtani. You know, we feel, hey, a 75% Ohtani, who arguably is, you know, one of the greatest players ever, is better than what we have on the bench, because you got to remember the bench players are needed for positional substitutions later on. And the kid, the phenomenal kid from Double A, he's great at, you know, drawing walks, but he's only got a couple of hits since they brought him up. So I'd rather take 75% Ohtani than sit him down. And the other thing I want to talk about is the Jaden Daniels play. And I'm not an insider, but if you look at the play and listen to Dan Quinn's post conference, he said, you know, we didn't need the extra yards. If you look at the play, the linebacker starts on the line. As Dayton drops back, the linebacker jumps up and drops into the little flat. And I think Jaden Daniels is going to throw a quick out for another 5 or 7 yards. The linebacker takes that away, and instead of just throwing the ball away, now Jaden Daniels is getting rushed, so he has to run. And I think that's why Dan Quinn was so pissed on the sideline and threw his headset down, because he knows if it's not there, just throw it away. So take a look at the clip, and I think it's pretty clear that's what the play was, even though they don't want to actually say that that's what they're going to do.
4: All right. Thank you, Chris. Yeah, if the linebacker kind of fell back into coverage and maybe jumped the route, you still throw it away. You still don't have any timeouts. Paul's in the confessional. More phone calls coming up. Hour two, right around the corner. Joey Votto on loan from NBC Sports. We'll talk about the Ohtani decision. And Al Michaels, Hall of Famer, will stop by as well. 1 hour in the books on this Wednesday, a Pizza Wednesday. We're back after this, Dan Patrick Show.
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11: Here's something pretty disturbing I discovered while researching this podcast. This is what it actually says on the Los Angeles Police Department website. The site states that the Adult Missing Persons Unit investigates 3,200 cases a month, and 70% of those missing people are found or returned voluntarily within 2 or 3 days. It goes on to explain, and I quote here, Since being a missing person is not a crime, police are given a very limited role while conducting these types of investigations. At the bottom of the webpage, it gets more disturbing. There's a section titled, "What if they never returned?" And here's the official police advice. In such situations, you may want to enlist the services of a private investigator to assist in your search. If you can't afford a PI, the police elaborate, quote, "Another option would be to contact the Salvation Army, which has a missing persons locator program." There is not a single sentence on the LAPD website that would lead a loved one of a missing person to have any faith that the police would properly investigate it. What the LAPD is basically saying is, if someone you love goes missing, don't overreact. They'll probably turn up, unless they don't, in which case you should get someone besides the police to look into it. All this is my way of saying, if the police took missing persons cases as seriously as they do, say, bank robberies, I wouldn't have had to do this podcast in the first place and end up chasing a violent criminal halfway around the country. I'm Neil Strauss, and you can hear the full story of To Live and Die in L.A.
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22: 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A black man from the projects comes forward with information about the case.
24: He says the police are his friends.
22: But out of nowhere, he goes from star witness to prime suspect.
24: And then that's it. They turn on him.
22: The system is hungry for a conviction. Lee Harris is sentenced to 90 years.
25: I get 90 years for killing somebody I have never seen.
22: Behind bars, Lee finds an unlikely ally in his cellie, Robert. The pair are like chalk and cheese. There's no way their paths would ever cross on the outside. But as a fellow inmate, Robert sees through the lies and vows to do the unthinkable. Clear Lee's name.
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1: Is Myles Garrett going to solve all this when he comes back? And I know Aaron Donald is just getting into playing shape. I looked at them and I go, is that defense as formidable as we think? Maybe the back end linebackers are considered their weakness, but you're in a really tough division.
2: This is the one, this stinks. And it's been a while since I've been this pissed after a game, too.
1: You could easily be 1-4. The best odds right now, the Bills versus the Niners, you can't get too far behind in that division because then you're going to be on the road come playoff time.
0: Broadcasting from the Man Cave, this is Dan Patrick.
1: Morale is high. It's hour two. It's a Pizza Wednesday. Back row with my best friend, Todd. Also, Dylan up front. It's Marvin, Paul, yours truly, and the BRGs. Dylan doing double duty. He's also helping man the pizza grill, the Rectech grill out there. What's on the menu?
3: We got barbecue chicken pizza, sausage and peppers on a pizza, and Todd's famous classic cheese pizza.
1: Who has it better than we do?
4: Nobody.
1: Stat of the day brought to you by Panini America, the official trading cards of the program. Coming up on Saturday, Wisconsin faces number 12 UCLA in prime time under the lights at the Rose Bowl. Boy, I wish UCLA had their quarterback. Is he done for the year? I don't know what the update was, but felt like he was going to be out for a little while. But that'll be on NBC and Peacock. Yes, Marv?
5: I hate it for them, too, because UCLA, they were actually making the Rose Bowl somewhere you would want to go besides the actual Rose Bowl game.
1: Yeah.
5: Like, the Rose Bowl is on the same level as Madison Square Garden, where it didn't matter, like, who was playing there. You just wanted to be in that arena or stadium.
1: It's a great atmosphere there. But it's weird that you're kind of driving and then it's like, here's a neighborhood. It's like Lambo, where you go, hey, where's the state? Oh, there it is, right there. Yeah, Paul.
6: Yeah, the UCLA quarterback, Nico Iamaleva, doing my best there. Torn ACL against Oregon. Season is over. He's having a very nice year.
1: Yeah, yeah. And UCLA's been a really pleasant surprise there. 877-3DP Show. Operator Tyler sitting by. He'll take your phone calls. Joey Votto will talk some baseball. Shohei Ohtani will be in the lineup tonight against the Brewers. We'll talk to Joey on loan from NBC Sports. And Al Michaels will join us as well. So Brewers-Dodgers Game 3 coming up tonight. The Rays tied their series with the Guardians, now 3-1, now heading back to Cleveland. All righty. Poll question for hour two is going to be what, Dylan?
3: Worst division. We're obviously talking about the Commanders-Giants kerfuffle. But the NFC East and the NFC South seem kind of comparable to each other.
1: I would say NFC South is worse.
3: You think?
1: East. Yeah. I mean, at least the East is interesting. You know, the NFC South doesn't even have storylines. Although you have the Saints owner calling out the head coach and GM, which I thought was interesting. It was that Gail Benson. All of a sudden, she's calling out Kellen Moore and Mickey Loomis. That can never be a good thing. Yes, Marvin?
5: I'm with you. I'd say the NFC South because I'd be shocked if any of these teams get to the NFC championship game, where you wouldn't be shocked if the Eagles pulled it all together and got to the NFC title game.
1: Yeah. I mean, even the Cowboys, they tend to get in their own way sometimes, but they have a talented team. And I know it's the Cowboys, so we always overinflate that they're somehow they get somebody and he turns out to be, you know, better than the predecessor, but maybe he's not really just because he went to the Cowboys, that all of a sudden you become bigger, you become better. Yeah, Paul.
6: Yeah, the Saints owner Gail Benson was talking Tuesday at the Greater New Orleans Quarterback Club. And those comments never stay in those rooms. They get out. And she said, quote, I will not make excuses. I will not accept this level of performance as our standard. Then she went on to name Kellen Moore and his coaches are responsible, blah, blah, blah. Mickey Loomis, the GM, and his staff is responsible for this. So names were named.
1: Okay.
6: They were kind of a sneaky, likable team 6 weeks ago.
1: Yes. But this is Kellen Moore's second year there. Got him on the clock already here. Yeah. There were a lot of people, I think. I mean, they were a darling for the NFC South. It's like, you know, maybe it's the Saints. because it's been everybody else. You know, the Panthers surprised us. Tampa Bay has surprised us. Still waiting for Atlanta to surprise us. But maybe it just felt like, you know what? Why not the Saints? They have cool uniforms. They got a quarterback in Tyler Shuck. Yes, Marvin.
5: The Saints are at the Giants this week.
1: Okay.
5: They can't get Molly Wop.
1: Yeah, but you make it seem like the Giants are, you know, Lawrence Taylor's coming out of the tunnel.
5: They're 3-1-1.
1: I know they are.
5: They're formidable.
1: Formidable. Yes, Dylan.
3: I will say Jameis seems to have really settled in after coming in relief for Jackson Dart when he got hurt. He looked a little frantic there. Now he's had a little time with the playbook. It's a whole different guy.
1: Didn't he have time with the playbook before that?
3: It's irrelevant.
1: Yeah. It's not like a library book where you couldn't check it out because somebody else had it.
3: They should have. Yeah, they're like, Jameis, the moment you come in, then you can have the playbook.
1: Yeah. Yes, Paul.
6: With Jameis, it's quarter by quarter. It's like a new person walks onto the field every quarter. Yeah. If he's down 10 in the fourth quarter, you'd almost bet on the guy.
1: This was kind of random that this story still exists, but Rory McIlroy, he was on Bloomberg Radio and talking about why the LIV Tour failed.
4: LIV had probably like half of a good idea that was executed pretty poorly. They had a lot of capital, but I think a lot of that capital was wasted in some ways. And I think they could have used that money a lot more strategically, and they could have partnered with some of the governing bodies of the game. And they certainly could have done better things with it instead of just, you know, enriching tour pros that were already making a lot of money.
1: Yeah, I get it. I mean, we've talked about it many, many, many times here. They didn't create anything that I found interesting because there was really no competition. What we love is watching two guys or three guys down the stretch fighting it out, and it means something to them. Not, hey, I got $100 million. What do you got? Oh, you got $200 million. All right, I guess we're going to compete for this Singapore Sling Open, and we're playing music and 54 holes, and look at us, we're having fun. And I went, okay, if I want to watch weekend golf, I can go to a country club. I don't need to watch this. There was just no there. Like 54 holes? I want to watch 72 holes. Like you can't do 54? You're getting paid $100 million? And then the music? And then it just felt like sometimes you'll go to a party and they try too hard to make it a fun party. Like, hey, having fun? Yeah. Yeah, we're having fun. Yes, Dylan.
3: Yeah, it's like having mandatory games at the party where it's like, I just want to hang out and drink. You know, we don't have to schedule things. But I think what he's saying, too, it's like that sort of us against the world, like F everybody mentality that they had ended up not working, shockingly. And they all of the money they dumped in these crazy contracts instead of like infrastructure for an actual league.
1: And I do think there were some positives with it because I think it forced the PGA Tour to up its game. Players benefited. And I think that if you're going to bring those players back, I have said from the outset, make them go to the DP World Tour. Make them actually give back to the game. And then if you want to get back into the PGA Tour, great. Then you welcome them back. But they left. They took the money. They left. They knew that. And now, you know, you can't come groveling back. Patrick Reed has done what you're supposed to do. Brooks Koepka doing what you're supposed to do. You were trying to take down the PGA Tour. But I would have said from the outset, just create your own world tour. You don't have to wear shorts, play music, smoke cigars, and play 54 holes. How about you guys just act like professional golfers? How about you make this feel like it's real? It felt like you go to a pro-am, and even though these guys are already making their money, but you go to a pro-am, you're kind of goofing around a little bit there. That's what it felt like when I was watching. Oh, the team competition still up for grabs. And I go, no one cares. No one cares about your hat or your shirt, your logo. No one cares. And I have a friend who worked on the TV side of this, and I thought the graphics that they had were really great. Like fun things Now, was it busy? Yes. But they were trying to be busy. They wanted to give you something that was kind of arresting. You know, like, you know, a younger crowd might watch this and go, boy, okay, that's fun. Yes, Dylan.
3: Which I get in theory, because I could totally see wanting to have a foil against the traditional stuffiness of the PGA Tour and just sort of like what pro golf has historically been like. They just kind of miss the mark. Like the logos for those, the quote unquote teams, they look like I made them. Like they're was all pretty, I don't know, tacky, I guess would be the word.
1: No, but I get it. You had to have a team name. And but I would watch. If I found it, I would watch it. But I was all, you know, I was curious where they were playing these rounds of golf. Like what part of the world? And then you realize, and I thought John Rahm, he was the one who surprised me, because it felt like he cared about his legacy. And then they gave him too much money. And look, they approached an intermediary if I wanted to be involved in this a long, long time ago. Now, how serious it was, person that I know said, look, I'll bring this to your attention. I said, no, I'm not interested. Well, there's a lot of money. I said, I'm not interested. I don't want to travel the world. I don't want to do that. Now, whether it was serious or not, but that, you know, I did talk to somebody who did speak to somebody who had authority to reach out. But I'm thinking, how could I give this up right here? Right here. Yes, Marv.
5: And Live Golf being on the CW sure didn't help either, right after a rerun of One Tree Hill.
1: Yes, Paul.
6: I don't want to wait. It also has like a chilling effect. If you go back to the USFL trying to take on directly the NFL, when they failed and got stomped, nobody tried again for a generation. Like whoever's next thinking about concocting a league to take on the PGA Tour, it's not going to work.
1: And I was knee deep in the USFL. I was in New York at that time. And if they had been patient, I think that the NFL would have absorbed some teams, because they did have talent. You know, when Donald Trump owned the Generals, they had talent. Michigan had talent. Like there were teams that they spent money. And I think if they had waited a little bit longer, then they might have gotten a couple of teams absorbed. At least that was always the feeling that I had. Pete in Syracuse. Hi, Peter. What do you have for me?
7: Hey, Pete. I'm actually calling in because I have a quick story. I have a dog behavioral business in a small community in Syracuse, and I'm there walking dogs every day. There would always be this nice gentleman that walked by me, and he'd look you right in the eye. He'd say with a smile, hey, how you doing? He'd always comment on the dogs or, you know, the nice day. And then he'd proceed to go on and help the mailman with the elderly people that lived in the community. He would get their mail for them. He'd bring it back to them and also bring their mail to the mailman each day. That man was Chris in Syracuse, and I had no idea. I was saying hi to Chris in Syracuse, one of the best callers in show history for the DP show. When he still was able to physically, Chris would, after talking to the residents in the community, he would shovel the elderly people's sidewalks for them in the winter. He literally was the best kind of man that lived his life in servitude of others. And the residents referred to him as Mr. Have a Nice Day. So just want to share that story with you, DP.
1: Peter, thank you for sharing. We put out a clip and on social media, I think over 500,000 views of our tribute, our eulogy to Chris in Syracuse. And I didn't realize he resonated with that many people. He did with me, because he was there in the beginning. And I took a leap of faith when I left ESPN. I thought I'd made a mistake 6 months in. Paulie talked me down off the ledge. And I remember coming to work, and you were hoping somebody was going to call, that the show would mean something to them. And it was, you know, just an insecurity that I had. But I'm thinking, you know, maybe it's all about those four letters at ESPN, that without that, I'm not going to, you know, be able to accomplish anything. And I had so much doubt. And, you know, we were paycheck to paycheck. Like there were some real concerns here. I just remember Chris in Syracuse made us feel like millions and millions were listening, and what we were saying was important, and it would resonate. And it turned out to be true. It just, he was that one guy. He was kind of the lighthouse in a storm. And we had already crashed the ship. But, you know, it wasn't the Odyssey. We didn't have, who was it on the beach with Matt Damon? Charlize Theron.
6: Oh.
1: Yes. There was no Charlize Theron waiting to feed us grapes when we crashed. But Chris in Syracuse was just, he was that voice. He was that person. And I think he set the trend for every other caller. Although I still laughed out loud last night, thinking about that Chris in Syracuse on April Fool's Day called in and acted like a caller that I don't like to call the show by asking, how are you feeling? He did all the things that I, there's a checklist where I don't want our callers to do, but he did that on April Fool's Day. And I just thought, he's playing at a different level there. Yeah, Paul.
6: While he was doing it, I was like, what's wrong with Chris? This isn't him. Like, it was such a well-packaged joke.
1: Oh, it was, I just laughed out loud. I'm at dinner with my wife and two of my daughters, and I just laugh, and my wife goes, what? I go, nah, it's just something that happened on the show. And then one of my daughters goes, you're going to share? I go, it won't mean as much. Can't we be the judge? And I go, okay, this caller, and he passed away. What did he pass away from? So I was already going down the rabbit hole here, and I didn't have information for them. Well, how do you know him? How'd you meet him? And I go, oh, this is a bad idea. So then I'm bummed that I laughed out loud thinking of Chris in Syracuse on April Fool's Day. Yes, Marvin?
5: Are a lot of your stories to your family, you had to be there,
1: yeah,
5: types?
1: Yes. They're not big sports fans. And then you start to explain, and that never goes well. It just like, because it could be the most important game, a game you're really looking forward to. I'm down there in the basement, nobody around me. And then all of a sudden, one comes in. Hey, what are you watching? Damn it. You know, whatever the game is. Important? Yeah. What color is that uniform? Oh, no. Then I'm in trouble. And then my daughters, they got mad at me because I didn't teach them sports. They would meet guys, and the guys all knew, you know, that I did sports, asking questions. They didn't know any answers. And they go, why didn't you teach us sports? I go, you didn't care about sports. Now you care about sports? All right. I care about baseball right now. Joey Votto. He'll join us coming up next. Al Michaels in an hour from now. We'll take a break. Back after this, Dan Patrick Show. Think before you click, because phishing is the number one scam globally. 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
13: Hey, Dave, have you talked to Shohei today? And do you know if he'll be in there tomorrow?
14: I did talk to Shohei, had a great conversation. He's adamant. He feels good enough to be in there. He's close to finding something with his swing. And I feel great about it. And so, yeah, he wants to be in there and help us win a ball game and win a championship. So great conversation, and I'm excited about having him in there.
12: Let's bring in Joey Votto. He is working for NBC Sports, their baseball coverage, former MVP, Reds first baseman for 17 seasons. What do you see now with Ohtani that maybe you didn't see earlier in the year or last year? Like, how glaring is this for you when you're watching him struggle?
15: Morning, Dan. You know, Dave didn't sound very confident in that reply. I think that he sees what I see. I think he sees a guy that is probably injured, a guy that is probably dealing with multiple things. His swing looks off. People use the term timing, but it's, I think, something structural. And when you're hurt like that, you can't get off your best swing. The game is so fast and it's daily that if you are not at 100%, the game exposes you. I see a guy who can't more specifically handle left-hand pitching. And as a left-handed hitter, if you can't handle left-handed pitching, that says something about your quickness, your ability

0: need to read and snap. And that's probably the thing that stands out most.
1: If I ask the Brewers, be truthful, but anonymous, do you want to see Ohtani in the lineup? What do you think the pitching staff would say?
0: They say yes, which is the ultimate disrespect to the great player of our time, the true great player of our time. And the reason why is because there's a, what's probably, I hate to say this because Ohtani's so fabulous, a better option on the bench right now in a 21-year-old named DiPaolo. The young player had a fantastic minor league career, one of the top five prospects in the game. He's looked excellent during his lone plate appearances. I think he's had two plate appearances. He looks dangerous. And at this point in time, down two runs, there's no question about it that I think a guy like him is the better option, the more threatening option for the Milwaukee Brewers.
1: And I'm wondering if you're Milwaukee, like, I put all my efforts into winning this game. And if we don't win, I want it to have an impact on the Dodgers moving forward with maybe their pitching staff. But I gotta go into their bullpen again. Your bullpen's been great. Everything is lining up for the Brewers to win this series. How does Los Angeles turn this around?
0: Well, they turn this around by benching Ohtani, and then I think that possibly ends the era with Shohei Ohtani in Los Angeles. I think it's the beginning of the end. It's an odd thing to say. I know I'm seeing so far into the future, but you think if you're that player and you're being told, we don't trust you, we're going to hand this off to somebody else if you have a stretch of time where you're not going well, even though you're fighting through an injury, you lose faith in the organization. You think back to all the efforts you put in, all the things that you earn. But in, down to nothing, if they do not win this game, quite obviously the series is over. I see the series going seven, but it's going to be dependent on Shohei Ohtani doing his thing and doing Shohei Ohtani things.
1: Okay, but you would bench him.
0: No, I was a star player and I couldn't stand being benched. I had plenty of stretches where I wasn't unwell and I fought through things and I figured out ways to compete. And I think that's Shohei's responsibility now. He's standing in the batter's box. As a former player, if you're in your uniform in the batter's box, you are healthy. You're telling us you are healthy. There's no excuses. There's no, I was this or I was that. As long as you're in the on the roster, in the lineup, you have an obligation to perform or to ask to come out. I play with a Hall of Fame player, Scott Rowland. He said, you either ask to come out or you shut up and play. Shohei's never gonna complain. He's not one of those guys. But he's got clearly has to perform or this season is over for the Los Angeles Dodgers.
1: The Brewers' approach feels to be different. Now, I know they've out-homered the Dodgers, but they're not. I don't think of them as a home run hitting team. What is their philosophy against this great pitching staff?
0: They're doing the same thing they've done all year. They led the league in on-base percentage. If you think about the compounding effect of everybody getting on base, of putting the ball in play, of running the bases well, this is a team that is going to beat you 4-3, going to beat you 3-2 on a consistent basis. And in the playoffs, that's really what we're looking for. We're looking for those close games. We're looking to hand the ball off in the fifth inning, the fourth inning, the sixth inning to the nasty Uribes, the McGills. And this team on the offensive side has the capacity to beat you with a bunch of singles and an occasional big moment double. So this is the Milwaukee Brewers in 2026. And I think them and the Tampa Bay Rays are what seem like a revolutionizing the game.
1: Why haven't we gotten to the point where the lefty on lefty is such a big deal? Because righty on righty is not a big deal. But why is it left-handed batters haven't mastered or figured out left-handed pitching?
0: My understanding that 2026, there's been a real change to the performance of left versus left. And I would argue the reason why is because of the former strike zone. The left-handed strike zone was wider in the right-handed batter's box. It was wider away. The away pitch was called, generally speaking, a strike, even though it wasn't. And the left-handed pitcher was able to abuse that, the down and away slider.
1: Wait,
0: the away
1: fastball. Why did that happen? Why'd they expand the strike zone for a left-handed batter?
0: umpire tendencies. The game used to be more horizontal. It used to be more east to west. And now it's got the, between the ABS system and the tighter strike zone, Major League Baseball really tried to make the zone thinner. And this has benefited mostly the left-handed hitter versus the left-handed pitcher.
1: Also, the third, we're talking to Joey Votto on loan from NBC Sports. We talk about pitchers, they don't want him to go the third time around in the lineup. Is it that big of an advantage for a hitter the third time around?
0: For sure. You accumulate information. You know, what people don't understand for a lot of major league batters, the first at bat, they do not feel like they're in rhythm with the game. They don't feel as snappy. They don't feel, it's almost like you're waking up out of bed, that feeling of just give me a few minutes. Let me move around a little bit to warm up my body. It's very similar for a lot of major league hitters to find that sort of quickness, that speed, that I hate to use the word timing, but you fall in sync with the at bats. And with each pitch, with each swing, with each take, you fall, you gain that sort of connection with the game. And by at bat two, at bat three, the connection with the game in combination with getting a really good feel of what the pitcher throws by seeing it on repeat, you know, you generally speaking, you're in your best place, which is why teams don't want batters to face pitchers in the third time around.
1: Give me the movement with a pitcher that bothered you as a hitter, whether it's, you know, dramatic pause or sidearm or whatever it might be.
0: I really didn't like when I played getting balls thrown at my face or my head.
1: Oh, you did that?
0: No, I didn't mind it. You had to build up a certain callus to it, but I either would get scared or angry. And sometimes I would take at bats where I didn't know the pitcher where it was going, and they didn't know where it was going. And those were the at bats where I was genuinely scared. Rarely did I feel that way. Now, if a guy threw at me on purpose to kind of prove a point, which we've seen quite a few times this playoff, I got angry and then I got super competitive because I knew that they would get back into the strike zone. But to answer your question, it was either somebody throwing at me or somebody that was had a sidearm motion from behind me as a left-handed pitcher. Those were difficult because you don't get a really good look at the ball.
1: But like Yamamoto pauses, does that affect timing at all?
0: Yeah, it can affect timing. But for me, it didn't bother me because I was the type of guy that really liked catching the ball with my bat. When I was a younger player, I listened to Barry Bonds describe hitting, and he said, all Willie told me, all my dad, Bobby Bonds, told me was just catch the ball. And I would watch him and I would try to replicate that. And over time, did I realize, oh, so that's how you catch the ball. Juan Soto does it. Shohei does it. Aaron Judge is the best of the best at catching the ball. It's entering the strike zone. And with the barrel of the bat, you catch the ball. That's a very, very high level to get to.
1: Are we underestimating the Guardians and the Rays?
0: The series does not feel anywhere near as intriguing, but I think by the end of it, we may get seven full games from them. I think we definitely are. There's not a lot of star power. When you've got a storyline like Shohei Ohtani, question mark, is he injured, question mark. When you've got a bunch of superstars, is the dynasty ending on the Dodgers side? Milwaukee, are they the up-and-coming team? Churio, Terang, future stars / superstars. You have the best pitcher of this generation, Mizorowski, struggling. No question about it, we've got our hands full on the National League side. But I haven't seen many storylines. The star of the series is Jose Ramirez, who's probably a future Hall of Famer. But that's not comparable to seeing the greatest of all time and maybe one of the great pitchers of all time go head to head. There's a lot of great storylines on the National League side.
1: Did you do anything better than Ohtani does at the plate?
0: Yeah, I was better in the strike zone, but his separating factor was how hard he hits the ball. I don't understand how little he moves, how long his bat is, how long his bat looks, how much flourish his bat has through the strike zone, and then how hard he hits the ball all over the field. It's difficult to describe as non-player. I think about this all the time. People that watch the game, they just do not understand because they did not play at that level. And I'm not trying to gatekeep Major League Baseball, but we as players are all in awe of him because we cannot do what he does. And I can't do a lot of things that he does. I was successful as a hitter, maybe the strike zone thing, but that's basically all I have.
1: Well, that's okay. Like, you know, you did one thing better than Ohtani.
0: Yeah.
1: Was. Yeah.
0: thanks.
1: You can hang your hat on that. Great to talk to you. Are you having fun with the baseball stuff?
0: Yeah, I thought that post-career I would be done with it. But the game's beautiful right now. There's a lot of dissatisfaction with the game. I think from forward players, I think they're making a mistake. I think the game is moving and changing right in front of our eyes. I think that's the ebb and flow of the game. I'm glad to be back. I'm glad to be speaking on it. I feel lucky to be invited on here to be able to chat with it with you. So thank you, Dan.
1: But you think the game's in a good place. You don't have any problems with it.
0: There's certainly some, there's always going to be demands. How happy would you be about saying the game formerly was great because we put the ball in play more and we you saw more doubles and saw less home runs, but they were calling strikes a half a foot to a foot off the plate. Watch that old Marlins versus Braves highlight where the umpire was calling pitches a full foot off the plate. If the umpire didn't like you, or if the umpire felt a certain way, I would say 95 out of 100 of them were professional. But every now and then you'd get someone, and I won't name names. Wow, they were intentionally difficult. They were trying to prove a point. I'll tell you a quick story before you have me on. I walked up to home plate, and I would never say hello. I would say give a quick nod to both because I was in competition mode. The first pitch against a right-handed pitcher is literally eight inches off the plate. And the umpire goes, strike. And I look back at him and he goes, that's for not saying hello. You know, that was the game we had to deal with at times back before ABS, back before the strike zone. It was a silly, silly thing. Like I said, the vast majority of them are excellent, but every now and then you'd have a rogue trying to teach you a lesson. And to me, I think the game is better because we've got more accountability.
1: But if you want a salary cap, people are rooting for the Brewers, Guardians, or Tampa to win this. Because if the Dodgers win, then everybody's going to say the same thing. But if the Brewers win, then all of a sudden it's like, hey, everything's okay with baseball. But if the Dodgers win, that's when, you know, we're going to hear this in December. We got to have a salary cap.
0: Yeah, I don't know. As a former player, I was in on all those meetings when we were going through our multiple CBAs, and the fight was always, we're not going to allow them to implement a salary cap. We're always going to have a genuine free agency. And if it falls apart and they go that route, then it's like, I don't recognize the game. It's like all my peers during our time won't recognize the game. And it's their game, of course, it's their fight, but that was the fight to get A-Rod this ridiculous two times Kevin Garnett's contract, setting the precedent. You know, we are different than every other sport. Juan Soto's $800 million deal, setting a precedent. Kevin Brown's deal, all these deals along the way, we were the precedent that said, we let people know we are capitalism personified. And if it's all of a sudden we're the NBA or the NFL, we're just different. Yeah, guys will make $60 and $80 million, but they'll get a five-year deal or whatever. I don't even know how it's going to work, but I'm not sure that the people in baseball, the core legal in baseball, the people that really represent the players really genuinely want that. I could see there being an ugly fight over this.
1: Great to talk to you again. Thanks for sharing.
0: Thanks for having me on, Dan.
1: He's number 19 in your program. Joey Votto. Yes, Marv.
2: Who do Braves fans hate more, Jim Leritz or Eric Gregg, the umpire of that Levi Hernandez game? Because some of those pitches, still.
1: Like, if he didn't have a grudge against the Braves, I would have been shocked. Because, and I remember talking to Eric Gregg after that. And he kind of stood by what he saw. And they wanted to have their own strike zone, which is, imagine any other sport. like tennis, where you go, nope, I like to give it when it's outside the lines. I like to give that to you. Huh? Basketball. You know what? That was an 18-footer, but I'm going to give you a three-point. Yeah, that's good from three. Like, what? No. That's why we have ABS now, because we gave these umpires too much leeway. We'll take a break here. More phone calls coming up. Back after this.

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3: Evanescence tops the bill and will be joined by The Offspring, Death Cab for Cutie, and Modest Mouse. Other acts in the lineup include Slightly Stupid, Young the Giant, The Warning, and Temper City. The night also features a special performance from Smashing Pumpkins frontman Billy Corgan. Alter Ego takes place January the 16th in Los Angeles with ticket presales starting October 20th. I'm Mark Mayfield.
2: Def Leppard is gearing up for a big North American tour next year. The band's announced a 45-date trek with special guests Goo Goo Dolls and the Struts. The tour will kick off on March 2nd in Allentown, Pennsylvania, and wraps up on July 2nd in Indianapolis. The band will donate $1 from every ticket sold to the City of Hope Cancer.
4: Stat of the day brought to you by Panini America, the official trading cards of the program. Speaking of stats, Tampa's closer, Brian Baker, scoreless ninth. That's his fourth save of the playoffs. He's the only pitcher in baseball history to record four straight saves without allowing a hit in the postseason.
24: Stat of the day, stat of the day, stat of the day, stat of the day. Here comes that
4: what
24: stat of the day.
4: Okay, nearly a third of the season behind us, we thought it was time to visit our hot takes that we had before week one using ChatGPT. We're able to easily create a hot take tracker that analyzes the stats and current trends and calculates the probability of each prediction that we had. And it's simple. It's a simple, helpful way to track how our hot takes are holding up as the season unfolds. Now, for instance, my hot take was the Patriots will miss the playoffs. The probability looked pretty good a couple of weeks ago. Now it's a 24% probability. I'm still okay with that. And then my hot take two is that Max Crosby will finish the season as a Dallas Cowboy. 2% probability. But I'm still holding out hope. I'm not giving up on this with Max Crosby. Let's see where the Raiders are, where the Cowboys are. Can they make a big splash or a bigger splash? They already brought in Joey Porter Jr. the third. All right, Paulie.
25: Here's my first hot take before the season, Dan. The Atlanta Falcons will make the playoffs. Not that scalding hot. With four-string quarterback Jack Strand at quarterback. That hurt me a little bit. And my second hot take, which I'm doing pretty well on, the Tennessee Titans will earn the first pick of the NFL draft.
4: So not get the first pick. They will have earned it.
25: Yeah. Yeah. At this point, they want it.
4: They have earned it. How about you, Marvin?
26: First hot take, the Vikings will have the NFC's best record. It sounded good, but
4: you had to add one more line, didn't you?
26: Kyler Murray will win NFL MVP. And I am at 1% currently.
4: Man, but you could have, if you stopped at the Vikings who have the best record. I don't know what your probability would be with just that, not the Kyler Murray portion. Yes, Paul?
25: If the Vikings go on to win 16 games, as Marvin is predicting, 15 games, it could be closer than we think for the MVP thing.
4: I don't know. I think Brian Flores has a better chance of being MVP than Kyler Murray. What else, Marvin?
26: Second hot take. The Pittsburgh Steelers will win two playoff games.
4: Okay. You know, Aaron Rodgers, quietly in the last couple of weeks, has looked pretty good. Pretty good. For a team that's probably going to go 8-9. All right, Todd.
27: The first of my two hot takes, the Dallas Cowboys will finish 8-9 and miss the playoffs, standing at a 16% current probability.
4: All right.
27: And the second one was the Bills will finish just 10-7 and fail to win a playoff game. 5% chance of that happening.
4: All right. That's Fritzy's hot take. Dylan.
28: Number one, this is a three-parter.
0: The San Francisco 49ers will beat the Rams. That was in the opening game in Australia. So got that. They will then win.
4: Wait, that's not a hot take.
0: That's the first part of the hot take.
4: Okay.
0: So they're going to beat the Rams.
4: I know.
0: They're going to win the NFC West, and the Rams will lose in the wild card round.
4: Okay.
0: It's got an 18% probability.
4: Yeah, I can see that. Everybody's in love with the Niners right now.
0: But I was before them.
4: Okay, all right.
0: And my second hot take, this one's not as great. Jared Verse will win Defensive Player of the Year after being traded to the Cleveland Browns. That's cruising in at a 1%.
4: He doesn't have a sack yet.
0: No, he's plus 10,000 right now. Same odds as Kyler Murray to win MVP, though.
4: Put your hot takes to the test. Chat GPT using real-world stats to see how they stack up. 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Red in Georgia. Hi, Red.
5: Hey, Dan, thanks for taking the call. I was listening to you as you were saying that the Bills and the 49ers are the favorite to make the Super Bowl. But, man, with this Kansas City and this run game with K-9, I think if the Bills don't go and trade deadline and get up offensive wide receiver and something on defense, KC gonna do them like they do them every year in playoffs. Disappoint them every year. Kansas City is the strongest team. I hate saying this, with K-9, with walking that bike field, how did Seattle miss on this, Dan? I guess for having two running backs in the bike field, they really didn't appreciate what K Walker was. Thanks for taking the call.
4: All right, Red. Well, they didn't want to spend that kind of money. And they got Jadarian Price, who I thought was going to be an unbelievable draft pick, and might still be. He's injured right now. But, yeah, I mean, this is what happens with success. You have to sometimes roll the dice and say, can we continue to be a running team? And I thought they were going to be. Todd, you're in the confessional.
27: I'm going.
4: Two hours in the books. One more to go. The great Al Michaels will join us in a half hour from now. More of your phone calls as well on this Pizza Wednesday with Todd, Dylan, Marv, Paul, yours truly. We're back after this.

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10: Heavy rain and thunderstorms lead the forecast across the central and southern plains, with flash flooding possible from Oklahoma into Kansas and Missouri. Oklahoma City will see temperatures in the low 80s with storms and periods of heavy rain. The Midwest also dealing with showers and thunderstorms spreading toward the Mississippi and Ohio valleys. Further north, colder air is bringing early season snow to the higher elevations of the Rockies. The South and Gulf Coast remain warm and humid with scattered storms and highs in the 80s and the 90s, while the Northeast sees a mix of clouds along with some sunshine and temperatures mainly in the 60s and 70s. Unsettled weather continues in the Southwest near the Four Corners. Meanwhile, Phoenix will see mostly sunny skies and highs in the upper 80s. Las Vegas turns cooler with temperatures in the 70s and gusty winds. The Northwest will see periods of rain and cooler temperatures with highs mainly in the 60s. Things are warming up in California, and that's raising some fire concerns. San Francisco could reach the low 80s. In Hawaii, breezy trade winds are bringing showers, especially to the windward slopes. That's your national forecast. I'm Tammy Trujillo.
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0: Is Myles Garrett going to solve all this when he comes back? And I know Aaron Donald is just getting into playing shape. I looked at them and I go, is that defense as formidable as we think? Maybe the back end linebackers are considered their weakness, but you're in a really tough division.
2: This is the one, this stinks. And it's been a while since I've been this pissed after a game, too.
0: You could easily be 1-4. The best odds right now, the Bills versus the Niners, you can't get too far behind in that division because then you're going to be on the road come playoff time.
1: Broadcasting from the Man Cave, this is Dan Patrick.
0: Final hour on this Wednesday. It's a pizza Wednesday at that. Paulie is back in the back with Andrew Perloff getting ready for Not So Fast, top of the hour. Big Day Ray sitting in his chair. Todd in the back row, Dylan, Marv, yours truly, and the BRGs. The great Al Michaels will join us coming up in about 20 minutes from now. You start to look at the situation with the Rams and the fallout. I thought Sean McVay was taking all the blame here. Then all of a sudden it's like, wait a minute. You moved on from your kicker? We just got to know him, I think, at least nationally. Mavis was released. And I'm looking at the numbers. He made 12 of 13 field goals last year. So that's 92.3%. He made just 5 of 9, 55% success rate. But apparently the special teams coordinator, his job is safe. But is it his fault that the field goal got blocked? What if he makes the kick? Does he keeps his job? Wow. Or were they looking for something and maybe that was it? Yes, Marvin.
3: The Rams have been at the bottom of special teams performances last 5 years.
0: Yes.
3: How's it on me, the kicker? And it got blocked. I didn't just miss it.
0: Yeah, I was surprised at that only because I knew that their special teams had been terrible. And now all of a sudden you're going to go, you know what? We're going to fix it by getting rid of the kicker. I'm going to guess that Harrison Mebus was not responsible for the blocking assignments on that field goal. Yes, Ray?
4: I always think blaming the kicker is a pretty weak move. There's always other plays in the game that contributed to a loss. Like, he didn't give up 37 points in the game. Like, that's kind of on the defense as well.
0: Look at Ray. Coming out strong.
4: Protecting kickers, Dan.
0: I love it. Well, as Rich Eisen says, kickers are people too. All righty, 877-3DP-SHOW. Email address, dp@danpatrick.com. Twitter handle at DP Show. It is a pizza Wednesday. Dylan's responsibilities include the menu. What do we have today?
5: We've got barbecue chicken pizza, Dan.
0: Okay.
5: Sausage and peppers pizza.
0: All right.
5: And last but not least, Todd's famous classic cheese pizza.
0: Who has it better than we do?
6: Nobody.
0: Sunday night football. We're going to have a viewing party again. It's the Cowboys and Packers. You can watch us watch the game, and I think we have the whole crew. We'll have Big Day Ray. We'll have Dylan in there. Marv will be there. Shay Shay. And it's not a live stream. We could not do that. We would do it'd be one and done if we did a live stream with Shay. Yes, Marvin.
3: One day we got to get Nick Wright up here. Remember he talked about coming up here?
0: Yeah.
3: Maybe a Chiefs primetime game?
0: Yeah, Nick Wright.
3: Do you hate him?
0: No. Oh. I like Nick. But
3: the way you said it, you're like,
0: well, he's kind of big time now. Like he's actually buying watches that are real watches, not those knockoffs that he gets in Times Square.
5: Got him.
0: I didn't realize that. Because I said, dude, is that a Breitling? He goes, no, it's a knockoff. I go, you make enough. And then I bought him a Breitling. I said, you're on national TV. Okay? Spend all that money on your suits, your hair. You got to have a legitimate watch. And then, you know, you can tell guys will, and watch for this now, when guys are on TV, they will have their sleeves brought back a little bit, their shirt, so the watch is there. And it's probably a quid pro quo arrangement there. Hey, you give me a watch, I'll wear it. You give it to me for free, and I'll let everybody know what I'm wearing. And full disclosure, I tried to get that on the show. We just couldn't get anybody who wanted to give me a watch. Although, there's a couple of great watch companies. I mean, Breitling is great. Panerai is great. Tudor is great. There's so many of these now. Yes, Dylan.
5: And even the fakes have gotten really good. Like, there's like high end versions of the fakes. Like, one of my buddies has a fake Rolex, and it's still like $1,000. But he took it to Rolex to get it fixed, and they fixed it as if it was like they didn't know that it was even a knockoff.
0: I had a friend who had a Rolex, R-A-L-E-X, because he said, "What do you think?" And I go, "Well, I mean, they misspelled Rolex." He goes, "Aside from that," I go, "But that's what people look for."
5: Rolex?
0: Yeah, Rolex. All right, Polk. Yes, Ton.
6: We're talking about Nick Wright at a future watch party. Sunday night, the 25th, a week from Sunday, Chiefs at Seahawks.
0: Okay.
6: Just throwing it out there.
0: Yeah, but once again, he's a big-time guy at Fox. And I don't know if he's going to lower himself. Watch with us.
6: We'll send him a limo.
0: We will send him a limo?
6: Well, certainly won't be me.
0: I know that.
6: How about
0: I just ask you to drive down and pick him up?
6: Nice. I'll get lost. Even with GPS, I won't be able to find him.
0: Yes, Dylan.
5: What if we live stream like just the fourth quarter?
0: No. No, we
5: first
0: can't.
5: First quarter?
0: No, we can't.
5: Second quarter seems benign.
0: We can't.
5: All right.
0: Cowboys Packers live on NBC and Peacock, which is also where you can find this show, Peacock NBC Sports Now. Download the app if you haven't done so. Baseball last night, it's the other series. This is almost like Yankees and the Red Sox when the Cardinals were in the World Series. Who do the Cardinals beat in that series to meet the Red Sox in the World Series? See, that's how much. Was it the Braves or the Dodgers, Marvin?
3: The Astros.
0: Oh, the okay.
3: Craig Biggio and those guys.
0: Oh, so the Astros before they came to the American League.
3: Correct.
0: Okay. Yeah.
3: And then they went to the World Series, I believe, in 2005 when they lost to the White Sox.
0: Yeah. Yeah, I was there for that in Chicago. Yes, Big Day Ray?
4: It's almost like the conference championship games from last year. It's Seahawks versus the Rams and then Patriots-Broncos. Everyone knew it was kind of Seahawks-Rams or... That's the Super Bowl.
0: Yeah, yeah, it feels that way with this other series. But I watched a lot of it last night, and some great pitching here. You just don't have star power. And we're so used to, conditioned to watch and go, I want to watch that guy. I mean, Junior Caminero or Ramirez, I mean, okay. But I don't know if you're going to go, man, Drew Rasmus is pitching tonight, even though he's a really good pitcher. Yes, Marv.
3: Thank goodness the Tampa Bay Rays had their throwback uniforms on.
0: I figured you'd like that. By the way, Fastball Freddy Peralta, he threw 71 of his 99 pitches fastballs. Hmm. He pitched well. He's pitched well in the month of September, now dipping into October. So he's known as Fastball Freddy, which I don't know if you can be surprised if he throws something other than a fastball, or if he throws a fastball and you're like, damn, I didn't expect a fastball from Fastball Freddy. Yes, Ray.
4: What I was going to say is sometimes it does go the opposite direction, though. The Spurs and Thunder was supposed to be the championship in the Western Conference Finals, and then the Knicks won. So sometimes it goes the other way.
0: Are you calling your shot that whoever wins the National League Championship Series will lose the World Series? Todd has already said whoever wins tonight will win the World Series.
6: I have.
0: Yes, you have.
4: I am not calling my shot.
0: Okay, all right.
4: I like the Brewers.
0: Just want to know. All right. Couple of phone calls in here. 877-3DP show. Mike in Wisconsin. Hi, Mike. What do you have for me today?
7: Hey, what up, fellas?
0: Yep.
7: Dan, I know how much you love lists. So ESPN put out a list ranking the best college receivers of the last 50 years. And I saw they have Jeremiah Smith ranked second on the list, which I don't have a problem with. But as I'm scrolling down, I'm scratching my head. Like, they have Justin Blackmon as the fifth best receiver of the last 50 years. Like, how did they come up with this stuff?
0: Well, I think we're also looking at Blackmon out of Oklahoma State and saying, you know, he was a bust. Therefore, that will impact the list. You know, the list is based on what you did in college, not what you did in the pros. Ray, you have that list?
4: I do, Dan. Randy Moss, number one. Yeah. Jeremiah Smith. Then Larry Fitz. Okay. Devontae Smith. And fifth was Justin Blackmon. Desmond Howard, six.
0: Okay. Well, I don't think Desmond Howard was a great receiver. He was a kick returner.
4: Well, they have him six over Michael Crabtree.
0: Crabtree?
2: Crabtree?
6: Who's talking about you?
3: Crabtree. Richard Sherman was so happy to hear your impression.
0: When you did that to him.
6: He was loving that. He gave me a big hug.
0: We were at the Sports Emmys. And I think I said to Richard Sherman, I said, Todd does an impersonation of you. And he's
6: you set me up.
0: Well, he does Aaron Andrews impersonation, then you do.
6: I was talking about you.
3: Crabtree.
6: You really enjoyed that. That made me happy.
0: Todd will walk around the room, and he's either singing a theme song, doing some kind of stand-up act, or he'll do an impersonation. So you might hear him just randomly go, Crabtree.
6: It's partially fun, partial bipolar, and medication needed.
0: Curtis in Illinois. Hi, Curtis. What do you have for me today?
8: Good morning, DP.
0: Good morning.
8: After hearing about Chris in Syracuse on Friday, I was kind of going through my mental Rolodex of all the great callers, and I think Gus kind of put it perfectly this morning, going over the who's who of callers. But I was happy to hear from Barry on Monday because it's been a minute. But if one of you guys could reach out to Jeff in Detroit, haven't heard from him in a while. But I did find it kind of interesting that Chris in Syracuse being the one that would always stick up for Todd, that even though you knew about his passing earlier in the week, you did wait until Friday to announce it to overshadow Todd's birthday party.
0: Thank you, Curtis. If I was that mean-spirited, then yes, I would have done that. But I didn't think of that. We couldn't get confirmation on Chris in Syracuse. And I'd gotten word earlier in the week, and I just said to Paulie, I said, we got to find somebody in Chris's inner circle. Because we found out Chris didn't want an obituary, so we couldn't find anything. And then we didn't even know who to reach out. We knew that he had a twin sister. And then checking with Tyler, because Tyler talks to everybody who calls in. Andrew Perloff has a friend who knows Chris and Syracuse. So I was going through all these avenues. And so I had this in the back of my mind. I kept waiting. I kept waiting to see his name pop up on my screen. And obviously it didn't. But the whole 3 hours, because I knew that Chris might be dead. And I just thought, damn, pop up one more time. Never happened. Scott in Atlanta. Hi, Scott. What do you have for me today?
9: Hey, Dan. Hey, just wanted to call in and acknowledge that this week in 1972, your next guest, Al Michaels, made perhaps the best home run call ever in a postseason game. Game 5 of the NLCS, Pirates at Reds, and it was the Johnny Bench home run that tied it up. So hopefully you can play it before Al comes on with you today.
0: Yeah, he homered off Dave Justy. And it was opposite field, hit it to right field. But that was a rivalry. Pirates, Reds. Then you had the Pirates the Reds and the Dodgers. Like you had true rivalries back then. But Pittsburgh and Cincinnati, whew, there was some star power in those matchups. Jimmy in California. Hi, Jimmy.
10: How you doing? Good morning, the fellas. First time, long time, 5'10", 190. So I just wanted to weigh in on the kicking situation for the Rams. I've been a Rams fan my entire life. I'm 35 years old. And for whatever reason, Sean McVay is not the genius people think he is. I mean, if we look at the kick that Mevis was taking, three plays prior to that, he goes out there and measures the kick in through like an air kick. And that to me, I play golf as well as you, but like that's the person that has the yips right there. He knew it was not going to make it from the get-go. And then as you watch the kick off his foot, it's going straight to the left. It's shanking to the left. Like you wouldn't even, like it was just never going to have a chance. And on part of Sean McVay, man, it's almost malpractice that this has continued for this long and we still cannot figure it out on special teams.
0: Yeah, the special teams, and then you keep your special teams coordinator through all of this. And there's a track record. Like for the last 5 years, they've been at the bottom of the standings with special teams. But it felt like, I thought that Sean McVay, like, put the ball in Stafford's hands. That's what I thought. Okay, I got to put the ball in my best player's hands, see what he can do. Because nobody's been able to cover Puka Nacua. And if you're averaging around 6 yards per play, can you devise something? And I got the feeling that Sean wasn't comfortable with his kicker at that range. And that's why he was trying to get closer and maybe extend this and try to score a touchdown. That was just my feeling when I was watching it. It's like, why didn't you throw the ball 3rd and 5? I mean, worst case scenario, you throw an incompletion, but I thought, give me Stafford. Create something. But and he lamented that. Like he didn't take blame for it until he didn't take blame. And it's that damn kicker. So we'll get rid of him. Yes, Marvin.
3: Sorry, going back to Johnny Bench and the Reds, was there ever talk of two small market teams? When did the small market, big market talk start?
0: We never thought Cincinnati was a small market or Pittsburgh was a small market. It just never came up in conversation. But there was no real disparity in how much guys were getting paid. I mean, I didn't know what Bench and Rose and any Roberto Clemente, I didn't know what they made. Yeah, Ray.
4: I might be showing my age here a little bit, but did it maybe start when the Yankees started winning all those World Series in the 90s?
0: Yeah, but the Yankees were winning all of those back in the 40s and 30s and 20s. Yeah,
4: but, like, I don't know how different the salary cap was way back then. Feels like around then is that's when the Yankees became the evil empire by just spending to win.
0: You know, Al Michaels will have an opinion on this. Yes. Yes, Dylan.
5: I think also back then, too, baseball was, like, America's sport. It was a much more national product in its entirety. So it wasn't viewed as this sort of regional thing where you're like, oh, that's cute, the little small market team over there. They're like, everyone was kind of in what viewed like even competition as well.
0: But even Oakland played the Reds in 1972 World Series. Nobody said they're two small market, you know, teams. Yes, Marv.
3: And in the grand scheme of things, how many big market teams are there really? About 5?
0: Well, Chicago hasn't always acted like a big market. I mean, Chicago is a big market.
3: Houston. Houston's the 4th biggest city in America. No one ever says, oh, they're a big market team.
0: That's a good point. Yes, Dylan.
5: I mean, if you remove the Celtics from the equation, pre-2000, Boston wasn't this, you know, I mean, the Red Sox hadn't won in forever. The Patriots were, you know, fairly nondescript. That was kind of, they sort of played like a small market team, but that's a big market.
0: Yeah. Feels like it's New York and L.A.
5: Yeah.
0: That might be it.
5: The Bay, San Francisco.
0: San Francisco. Do the Giants feel like a big market team?
5: Not really.
0: I mean, even the Phillies, do they feel like a big market team? I mean, they should be, but I don't look at them and go, oh, boy, if get into a bidding war, the Phillies are going to win this one or the Giants are going to win this one. Yeah.
5: I'd probably say, I feel like New York, LA, Chicago are the three, what are considered probably the three big markets sports-wise.
0: Boston's in there now.
5: Yeah, I guess.
0: Because they're winning.
5: All right, fine, 4.
0: All right. We'll take a break. I'll ask Al Michaels. He'll join us next. 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

0: Al Michaels, Hall of Fame broadcaster, Thursday Night Football play-by-play voice on Prime Video. He's there with Herbie. He's got Seahawks Broncos kickoff 8:15 Eastern on Prime Video. Albino, how's the golf game?
1: The golf game is terrible. I know I should go Johnny Miller. That doesn't work, so I've been going Freddie Couples, right? All you need are four syllables. You know, it comes to the point where if I want to put a score in, it starts with a two, so I get rejected by the computer. Somebody said, how'd you play the other day? I shot 69. They go, that's great. I said, yeah, and then I made the turn. So, Dan, I don't know. It's horrible.
0: Would you give up steak to be a scratch golfer?
1: No, I would not, because I would die if I didn't have steak.

0: As somebody who has never, as you know, consumed a vegetable, I would die. So it wouldn't help me to give up steak and become a scratch golfer because I'd be in the deep divot at that point.
1: Okay. Wait, your mom didn't force vegetables on you growing up?
0: My mother was 18, so my mother had not even read Dr. Spock at that point. So if
1: Wait,
0: I was
1: your mom
0: sitting,
1: had you at 18?
0: That would be correct. Okay. And my father was 18. Okay. Right. So what do they know? They know nothing, basically. So whatever, I'm a kid growing up in Brooklyn in a one-bedroom apartment. And you know, whatever she would make for dinner, if it was a vegetable, I think I would just push it away. So she wasn't about to resist it. She thought that was parenting. You know, the kid, give the kid what he wants. So, Dan, here I am. What can I tell you, man?
1: You're still doing it, yeah.
0: Steaks and chops, that's the key to life.
1: First thing you thought of when you heard that Mike Ditka passed?
0: I thought about what a special man he was. I think I had a chance to do a number of his games early on in my Monday Night Football career. And one of the best things in regard to Mike that I did a halftime interview on Monday Night Football, and he was terrific. And I said, you know, your team looks to you as a father figure. I said, what kind of a father were you to your children? He said, not as good as my father was to me. Oh. So he was a guy who, he was so much fun. I mean, you've seen all the, I saw the Football Life the other day, which I thought was sensational on the NFL Network. And he was great. And, you know, he took no prisoners. Mike Ditka was a true, true legend. And a guy who was, everybody wants to say, a one-off. And away he was. And, of course, you know, the Ricky Williams thing. And then when he decides to have a lot of fun and coming out there in the wedding dress and all of that. But he was a good guy to be around because something was always going to be memorable when you left Mike Ditka.
1: And he didn't make any apologies that, like, this is who I am.
0: No.
1: You know, deal with it or move on.
0: Exactly. And, you know, let's face it, he coached one of the great teams in the history of the National Football League. You know, Buddy Ryan, of course, had that defense. And, of course, I'm watching, you know, Mike get carried off the field, and the defense is carrying Buddy Ryan off the field that day. But he did a masterful job. And then you keep forgetting about how good of a player he was.
1: Yeah.
0: And I'm old enough. I saw him play at Pitt. They came into the Coliseum and played UCLA back in around 1960 or so. I mean, he was a terrific player, great coach. Entrepreneur, you know, a vintner, a restaurateur, and just a lot of fun. As gruff and tough as he was a lot of fun.
1: When did we use the phrase small market? When did that kind of become part of the lexicon in sports?
0: I'm not sure, but probably it's been around for a lot of years. And, you know, you talk about, obviously, like in baseball, the Yankees and the Dodgers and the Cubs and the big cities. And then, you know, you look at cities like Milwaukee and Kansas City, and obviously they were smaller markets. And it's kind of, you know, it's gotten skewed through the years where obviously the bigger markets with more revenue can produce better teams over a course of a period of time. But once in a while, it's great. When Kansas City won the World Series a few years ago, I thought that was fabulous. And look what Milwaukee's doing right now.
1: But we don't use this, though, in other sports, though, do we?
0: No, you don't, and you don't use it in football because it's totally everybody gets the same amount of money. So Green Bay can make as much money as, you know, the New York Giants or the Los Angeles Rams. So and that's because of the fact that it's all there's a salary cap and there's shared revenue, and that's why the NFL is different than the other leagues.
1: You're turning 82.
0: Thanks for the, like, I call it octopus plus a deuce. Okay. See if anybody can figure it out. Oh, God.
1: Who will tell you or how will you find out that you're not going to do this anymore?
0: Well, either the people that I work for will tell me or I'll know myself.
1: Yeah.
0: A combination. Let's put it this way. The folks at Amazon and Prime have been fantastic. Fantastic to me. And I had a 3-year deal, and then they said, you want to do it the next year? I said, yeah, we want you to do it. And then the next year, we want you to do it, and that's this year. if they come to me and say, you know, it's time for us to move on, I'm going, fine. You guys have been fantastic. You've been great. I've done the NFL for 41 years, which is half my life. Love it. But you know what? At a certain time, it's time. And if they feel it's time, great. And if I feel it's time, I'll know it. And I'll say, you know what? Thanks for the memories.
1: What do you remember about your first NFL game?
0: My first NFL game, believe it or not, was I was doing the Cincinnati Reds in 1971. The season ends, and NBC called me. They had regional football night that year. But they were also doing the baseball playoffs. So they had both the American and National League playoffs. So Kurt Gowdy was the number one announcer. He was doing one set of playoffs. Jim Simpson was number two. So they moved Jay Randolph, who was number three, up to number one. So they needed somebody to do the last game on that schedule in October. I think it's October 3rd, 1971. The last game, the least attractive, was Buffalo at Minnesota. They sent me to the game. I did it with Johnny Morris, who had just retired as the Bears, you know, leading receiver, and he still is in their record book. It's a point-to-point game. It's blacked out in those years at the home city, so it doesn't go to Minneapolis. It goes to Buffalo, but Buffalo's NBC station wants to take baseball. So they farm us out to a UHF station. So Morris and I are doing a game. By the way, in that game, Bud Grant is coaching the Minnesota Vikings. Minnesota won the game, I think, something like 19 to nothing. Among the players in that game for the Buffalo Bills were O.J. Simpson and Al Cowlings.
1: Ooh, boy.
0: On the Buffalo Bills in 19... So you can look it up. And 2 weeks later, I did Buffalo at the Jets with a guy named Dave Kucerik, who was a wide receiver for the Chargers at that point. And that was another one of those point-to-point. Wasn't on in New York. And those were my first two NFL games going all the way back to 1971.
1: What kind of relationship did you have with O.J.?
0: Well, we were friends, obviously, because we were in the neighborhood together. And he lived about six blocks away and played a ton of tennis with him. And he was a colleague. I mean, O.J. and I did in the Olympics in 1984, we did all of the track and field. And so if you go, you know, on YouTube and you want to watch Carl Lewis win his four gold medals, it's O.J. and me.
1: I remember talking to Carl Lewis about those Olympics. There was so much pressure on Carl Lewis that how many gold, you know, and I think he accomplished everything he wanted to accomplish. But he said he went home and, like, he wasn't fulfilled. And I'm paraphrasing now, but it was, you kind of do it. And there's so much pressure of doing it that when it's done, you're like, is that it?
0: You know, that's a very interesting thing that you would say. Hold on 1 second. I got to get rid of this call. Thank you. You know, live television. So, Dan, hold on a second. There we go. It reminds me very much of Eric Heiden in the 1980 Olympics, which, of course, you know, this is the Hockey Olympics. But Eric was going to be the big star coming into those Olympics. He was going to win five gold medals, and he did. And, you know, and then he went on to become a successful doctor. God bless him, man. That guy has had a phenomenal life. I never heard Carl talk about that, what you just told me. I'm a little surprised by it. But you know what it reminds me of? My partner in the 1980 Olympics for hockey was Ken Dryden. And Ken retired at 31 years old at the apex of his career. Multiple Stanley Cups, multiple Vezina trophies. He was phenomenal on the air, but Ken wanted to enjoy every other aspect of life. He moved his family to England. He studied at Oxford. And I'll never forget, one day I said something to Kenny later on about, you know, why? I mean, tell me one real reason that you stepped away that early. And you know what he called it? Success fatigue. I thought it was a fascinating way to put it. Success fatigue. He had all of the success, but now maybe, you know, he did all of the things that he had hoped to do, or maybe didn't even hope to do, but it happened, and now he stepped away. But I think that's a fantastic phrase, success fatigue.
1: And maybe Bjorn Borg had that.
0: Very possible. I don't know because, you know, I don't follow tennis that closely and I didn't know him. It's possible. It's possible when you get all of the things you want and then you go, is that all there is? I'm sure that's happened to people. There's no doubt about that.
1: But I wonder about that with Jordan. Al, that Michael, okay, I've done everything. I got three-peat, and then he decides to go play baseball.
0: Right. Maybe that's when he needed a sabbatical. And then maybe at that point when he's playing baseball and he realizes he's not going to be that good at baseball, good, you know, fine, but not Jordan-esque. And then maybe he just said to himself, okay, I got to get back to what I really love the most. And he did. But I mean, that's a one-off. He's a one-off.
1: Are you seeing what these prices his jerseys are going for during that 1998?
0: Are you seeing what the prices for franchises are going for?
1: Yes.
0: Man, this is insane. And the Lakers just got sold for 12.5. And Joshua Kushner and Bob Iger are out there talking about the fact that it's going to be worth $30 billion in a decade. Maybe it will. How do we know? It is crazy, though, right now. You think of the Dallas Cowboys. So Jerry Jones bought the team for $140 million in 1989. That team is worth minimally $15 billion. What is that rate of return? 107 times, Dan. 107 times.
1: Has anybody lost money owning a team?
0: Not in a long time. I think maybe you have to go back to like the Philadelphia Eagles when Leonard Toews owned the team and he was a crazy gambler. And I think he lost the team at the Atlantic City blackjack tables. but that was a long time ago. It's almost impossible to lose money when you own a franchise right now, unless you completely overpay and send it into the ground.
1: Wait, but Leonard Toews didn't say I'm all in. And I'm including the Philadelphia Eagles when he was playing blackjack.
0: I don't know what he did, but I mean, they had no money. I mean, first of all, in those years, God knows what he bought the team for, less than $100 million, I would think. You know, when I was with the San Francisco Giants in 1976 and the team went bankrupt, Horace Stoneham had brought them from New York and he went bankrupt. That team was bought by a man named Bob Lurie who needed a partner named Bud Herseth. Dan, they bought the team for $8 million. Which is like an Otani, you know, at batter, but whatever it would be. $8 million to buy the San Francisco Giants.
1: I think
0: who are now worth billions.
1: I think Leonard Toews spent $16
0: million. Something
1: but
0: that's
1: 1969,
0: like that.
1: No, you're...
0: Sure it is. Yeah. Well, look at Steinbrenner. What did Steinbrenner buy the Yankees for? 10 or something like that? It's, you know, it's a completely different world right now. Completely. That's breaking news, by the way.
1: Yeah. When you did Yankee games, did George ever ask or demand to be on camera a certain number of times? Did any owners ever ask for that?
0: No, but there are whispers from time to time about, you know, wanting to be on camera. It normally goes through the producers or the network. Nobody's ever come to me and asked me for that. No. In fact, Steinbrenner, when I was doing, you know, I did 14 years of Monday Night Baseball, and I had the Yankees on a lot. And a couple of times I asked George to come on, he didn't want to do it. So, you know, he picked his spots.
1: But when they show Taylor Swift, this doesn't come up in the production meeting of how many times you're going to show her.
0: Early on, I think it did. When all of a sudden she shows up, you know, it's the beginning of the romance, and she's showing up at the Kansas City games. And I think one time, I can't remember which of the networks, but she was on like 30 times. So that's a little much for anybody.
1: Yes.
0: Right. So, you know, you got to pick your spots. You got to figure out how much is too much, how much is not enough.
1: And you know, congratulations. You yelled and screamed at the NFL to give you a better schedule on Thursday night. And look what happened.
0: Well, I whispered. I whispered after the first year.
1: But the first year you yelled, but after that you just whispered?
0: Well, I don't yell and scream. You know, I'm one of those guys. I'm not a yeller and a screamer, as you well know. But you go about it cordially, collegially.
1: Diplomatically.
0: The league understood that we needed a better schedule to make streaming what they want it to be. There's no secret here. They want streaming to be as successful as it can possibly be. That's where we're going. That's where, you know, that's where we're headed. where it, meanwhile, but the league is right. The league has, what, 85 to 90% of the games are on over-the-air television. There's only a small amount of games that are on streaming. Will it increase through the years? I suppose it will be. That's the way the business is right now. But the league understood we needed a better schedule. And for instance, this week, this could have been the Super Bowl last year if Bo Nix doesn't get hurt. Yeah. Seattle against Denver. We got New England and Chicago next week. That's a great one. December 3rd, we have Kansas City at the Rams. You know, Minnesota at New England later on, in early December. So the schedule has gotten much, much better. But, you know, for the league, look, they have to deal with Fox, NBC, CBS, Netflix. I mean, is YouTube in there? I can't remember who else is in there right now. So, you know, it's tough to parcel everything out and everybody get excited about it.
1: Great to talk to you, Johnny.
0: As always, Dan, as always.
1: Johnny Miller.
0: Hold on a second.
1: Johnny.
0: Lee, how about Lee Trevino?
1: No. How about,
0: that's not gonna do it.
1: Mark Calcavecchia? That'd be like Mark. That's Charles Barkley's swing.
0: Brandon DeChambeau.
1: Yeah.
0: I'll forget about it, man. I'm taking up dominoes.
1: Thank you, Al.
0: Dan, always a pleasure, bud.
1: That's Al Michaels. He'll be on the call tomorrow night. Seahawks, Broncos, 8:15 Eastern on Prime Video. Last call for phone calls. What we learn, what's in store tomorrow, right after this.

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10: Three staccato cries of Mayday and an eyewitness report of a mid-air explosion is about all that is known this morning of the British Columbia air disaster, which yesterday claimed 52 lives.
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19: 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And boy, oh boy, do they have a lot to say about it. 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

0: Last call for phone calls, what we learn, what's in store tomorrow. Mark Schlereth. Oh, stink. Great to have him on. Oh, speaking of which, I got a problem here since I'm the boss and I'm also HR. And the big German comes to me and he says, we got an issue with one of our employees. And I said, we got great employees. We do. We have a problem with a certain body part with one of our employees. I said, well, what is it? He goes, shoes. So I got a guy, Creaky. His shoes smell. And you can't be in a room with him. And then I don't know what I can do. Do I ask him to take his shoes off before he comes into the man cave? Do I buy him a new pair of shoes? He works in the back, does a lot of valuable things, you know, technically, but Creaky has some bad shoes. Yes, Ray.
1: There are now air fresheners in every single room in the back.
0: Yeah. I went into the big German's office. I said, what's going on here? You got potpourri? You got candles? He goes, yeah, Creaky came in with his shoes. So I don't know what to do. But these are the things. It's not just hosting a show 3 hours live nationwide. It's dealing with Creaky's shoes. Don?
2: Yeah, I haven't smelled those just yet, but it sounds like the other shoe dropped on what's going on back there.
0: Yes, Ray.
2: That was a courtesy laugh.
0: No,
2: I appreciate it.
0: It was a fake laugh. Yeah. Yes, Ray.
1: There is a person in the back who thinks to get rid of a bad smelling shoes, you put them in the freezer. So maybe we should try that with Creaky.
3: That's true.
0: Why don't we just put him in the freezer?
1: We could do that too. Yeah. You are the boss.
0: Yeah. Yes, Don.
2: There's always a pink slip, but that'd be kind of harsh. You shouldn't lose your job over just having, you know, smelly shoes.
0: Yeah.
2: Hope we don't go to Atlantic Street.
0: Pink slippers.
2: Okay.
0: Maybe get him some slippers here.
2: Maybe we get him slippers.
0: Have you gone to a house where as soon as you go, they go, would you take your shoes off?
2: Yes.
3: Mm-hmm.
0: Yeah. I don't do that at my house, but I have been to somebody's place where they go, you mind taking off your shoes? And I go, I do. And he goes, I need you to take your shoes off. Yes, Dylan.
3: Feels like once you do that, you're going to be there longer than you wanted to also.
0: Yes, yes, Tom.
2: I've always wanted to be invited to one of those parties and say, would you mind taking off all your clothes? But I've never, ever been invited to one of those things.
0: You've never gone to a swingers party?
2: I have not. I have had many fantasies about it, but nothing like that has ever happened.
0: By the way, Todd on the Toddcast was sharing his thoughts, what went through his mind recently. He thought he was choking on a Swedish fish in the middle of the night.
2: I was frightened for like a little. There's no one home. It's the middle of the night, and I can't go to urgent care over the Swedish fish. And I don't know. I don't want to start calling the doctor, and like, then I call an ambulance, and does my insurance cover it? $1,000 for a.
3: But if you're choking to death on a Swedish fish, call an ambulance.
2: I don't think I was choking to death because I could still breathe out at least one of my nostrils. The other thing which made it even worse, it shows that I have no self control of any kind. While I had a little piece, I can't believe I'm even admitting this. I felt well enough. I grabbed a couple of pretzel rods, and those are kind of dry.
3: That'll clean.
2: So while I'm still feeling like I think I got a little something stuck in my throat, I still bit into a pretzel rod. That's only gonna maybe exacerbate. If something's stuck, you don't add more food.
3: Well, maybe it'll push it down.
2: I didn't even care at that point. I was just really in the mood for a pretzel rod.
0: All right, that's the Toddcast available. Dan,
2: I'm a late night snacker like that.
0: Yeah, you
2: were. I did think I was gonna choke.
0: Brady Quinn. Oh, a little beefcake. Brady Quinn will join us on the program, and Mark Schlereth tomorrow. All right, let's go around the room, see if we learned anything on the program. Todd?
2: A home plate ump once called the strike on Joey Votto after a pitch was thrown way off the plate because Joey hadn't already said hi to him yet.
0: That was bizarre. Hilarious. How about you, Dylan? Learn anything?
3: Al Michaels would not give up steak to be a scratch golfer.
0: Oh, he loves his steak. That's all he eats. No, can't even have parsley on the plate. With your stick. Marvin, what'd you learn?
4: Ray protects kickers.
0: Ray, what'd you learn?
1: In order to fix the offense, the Broncos need to call Todd Fritz.
0: The hottest rookies, biggest superstars, the all-time greats, the only place to collect them all. 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Not so fast, coming up next. 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
20: It's August 2023, a county government meeting in Pennsylvania's Lehigh Valley. A young woman, early 20s, steps up to the mic to speak.
21: My two-month-old son was happily drinking milk from his bottle when he quickly started choking, turned blue, and went limp. My boyfriend transported our son to the changing table as I grabbed an anti-choking device and my boyfriend began assembling it. Two pumps of the device and my son was conscious, gasping for air and coughing up milk.
20: They all went to the ER to make sure the baby was okay.
21: But upon arriving at Lehigh Valley Hospital, the diagnosis quickly became something so different.
20: One of the doctors had a theory.
21: She stated to my father and mother-in-law that we are young, first-time parents who got frustrated with our baby and violently shook him to make him stop crying, and a confession would only make things easier for us.
20: The parents were told to leave the hospital without their son, and he wouldn't come home for 7 whole months.
21: I'm a postpartum mom dealing with the grief and the trauma of my son being ripped from my arms. And I'm a mom who lost everything in less than 24 hours due to one doctor's misdiagnosis. Enough is enough.
20: And then the next person speaks. And the next one. The stories they tell form a pattern of parents walking into a Lehigh Valley hospital to get help for a child, only to leave without them. And the same doctor's name kept coming up again and again. A pediatrician.
22: I ask you, what kind of doctor does this?
20: That's what I wanted to know, too.
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0: Play that back. Wait a minute.
23: I will be honest here. I did not think Ohtani's next position change would be sitting down. But he hasn't had a home run since August 18th. He's hurt. Multiple injuries. So I said this all year. The Dodgers are old, and they pushed all their chips in.
12: A new day in The Herd starts now.
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23: Oh, yeah.
12: The Herd. With Colin Cowherd.
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12: The Herd with Colin Cowherd starts now.
23: Okay, here we go. Good day today. A-Rod, Drew Brees, Joel Klatt all stopping by. It's Wednesday. It's The Herd, wherever you may be, however you may be listening. Thanks for making us part of your day. Buckeyes, Hoosiers, this weekend's a big one. Game 3 of the World Series in L.A., can't wait. So I just saw a story this morning. It's story time. So we all know there's a gap in the NFL between the quality of coaches, quality of quarterbacks. But when I saw this headline that Brock Purdy will be very soon the NFL's all-time leader in career passer rating. Now, he's got another 10 years to play, so who knows where it ends up. But it's pretty remarkable for a guy drafted last in the draft. And a friend of mine, general manager in the NFL, said, people don't understand, fans do not understand the difference in analytic and scouting departments. My friend has a very high maintenance, dysfunctional owner, and they don't spend a lot on scouting. He's very cheap. Ravens spend a lot on scouting. Niners spend a lot. Eagles spend a lot. Rams spend a lot. San Francisco, Kansas City spend a lot. Seattle's never been cheap. But this owner's cheap. And he said a great story about Brock Purdy. He said, we wouldn't spend any money on scouts. So I have very young scouts, very inexperienced, and they don't want to ruin their careers. So they play it safe. They build consensus. You know, they play the side that everybody's talking about. And they didn't have Brock Purdy. A lot of interceptions, a lot of reckless. He was small, smaller size. They didn't have him as draftable. Not draftable. And this goes to what people, and this, my friend, the GM said, and he goes, I can't check for everything. He goes, because my owner is dysfunctional, so I'm putting fires out at home all the time. So he goes, some of these guys, you know, Stan Kroenke, low maintenance, doesn't meddle, you're not putting out fires, pays for a huge staff. You'll get a 47-year-old six-figure scout, regional scout, who's seen Brock Purdy or comps multiple times, not a 32-year-old you're paying nothing to, and who's terrified to go out on a limb with a smaller quarterback with a lot of interceptions. So, and this is why the two best seventh-round players in the NFL right now are Brock Purdy, San Francisco, big scouting department, well-capitalized, and Jordan Mailata, the left tackle for the Eagles. Also, a team that spends a fortune on scouting department, analytics, player evaluation. Do you think it's a shocker? I mean, look at all these fifth-round players. Puka, fifth round. Tyreek Hill, fifth round. George Kittle, Hufanga, fifth round. Oh, what a shock. Trey Smith, sixth round. It's a lot of the bigger scouting departments. It's also why when the Ravens or the Niners or the Eagles have a bad season, they tend to rebound more quickly, right? They personnel departments, analytics, scouting departments, it's easier to rebound. You got better people, better experienced eyes on. And it's also why the same 7 to 8 teams always feel like they're drafting in the top 10 over and over and over again. But it's interesting, my friends, like, yeah, my regional scouts, like, yeah, he's small. Yeah, there's no reason to look at him. A lot of interceptions, kind of reckless. Whereas Kyle Shanahan says the Niners loved Brock Purdy.
27: I mean, we really liked him coming out of college. Just going through the whole draft thing that year, you know, he was one of our favorite quarterbacks in the draft. But you go off, you know what people say. You know off your experience of a guy with his height, weight, and speed and stuff. You know where they usually get drafted. And so we gave him a 4th-round draft pick. We would have rather taken him in the 4th round than I don't remember who the guys were, but I believe that any quarterback we would have taken in the first round. It's about that. But it's like, well, why don't you take him in the fourth round? Based off our experience, I don't think he'll get drafted. And we said that. But maybe we will if we're in the seventh.
23: Right. So they had him. Their scouts are like, he's going to really play. But based on his recklessness, his size, it was like he'll be available in the fourth or fifth round. He ended up being available in the seventh. And they went and got it. But it is the gap in the NFL that nobody talks about. And he is right now all-time second yards per attempt, third all-time completion percentage, first passer rating. And again, he's got a long career ahead of him, but it is interesting. There's that gap we see with quarterbacks and coaches that we often don't see behind the scenes. All right, game three of the World Series tonight. NLCS, excuse me. Excuse me. Game three, NLCS. And we can talk about Shohei Ohtani and the slide. The kid is hurt. He's going to play. He's hurt. Multiple injuries. So through two games, it's not necessarily about Ohtani. The Brewers are a lot better. Their top three hitters are hitting like 380. The Dodgers' top three hitters are hitting like .150. Bullpens. Brewers have thrown 9 2/3 of scoreless. The Dodgers' bullpen just gave up 4 runs in game two. Even the power stats, where the Dodgers are viewed as having a huge advantage, the Brewers have 4 times the extra base hits. The Dodgers don't have a home run through two games of the NLCS. And these two teams have met before. One of the series went 7. But the last 6 times they've played, the Brewers have won 5 times because the Brewers are better. And they're younger, and they're healthier, and they have more players in their prime, and they're better. So, I mean, when Yoshi can't get out, your ace Yoshi can't get out of the third inning, and your superstar can't get a base knock, you're going to lose a series. The Dodgers are very old. We talked about this all year. We said they're very, very old. In fact, the average age of the Dodgers, and this is where it's really instructive, the average age of a Dodger player is 32. I want to give you an example of how old that is and what's about to happen. So you got to go back to 2009 with the Philadelphia Phillies for a team this old that made the World Series. So the Phillies win the World Series in like 2008. Then they get there and lose in 2009. And then what happens in 2010? Well, they get to the NLCS and they lose. Well, what about the year before that? They get to the National League Divisional Series and they lose. And then they do a Thelma and Louise off a cliff. And, you know, for a decade, you don't hear about him. And I said this, the Thelma and Louise is coming for the Dodgers. They've got some ownership lawsuits on their hands. This is why they went all in with this team. They went and said, we'll get Max Muncy for another year. He's 36. Teoscar Hernandez for another year. He's, what is he, 34 in a couple days. And let's go get Scooble at the deadline, even though it doesn't make financial sense. And do we need another ace? The Dodgers went all in on this stuff. But that Phillies team, 2008, they win. 2009, they lose in the series. The next year, they lose in the NLCS. The next year, they lose in the divisional series. And here comes the car going off the cliff. And so I'd said all year, they're old and the cliff is coming. And now, do I think they're like the Phillies going to miss the playoffs for, what do they miss, like for a decade? I don't think that's going to happen. But this was fairly predictable. When you go and look at these teams that generally win, even in a non-salary cap sport like baseball, my rule has always been, are the core players in their collective prime? The Seahawks last year, a majority of their roster was either going into their prime or in their prime. Seahawks don't have a lot of old players, and the one they do, like Leonard Williams, the guy didn't get hurt. He's durable, great team guy, doesn't get hurt. Right? So this Dodger team, like Will Smith, hurt all year. Not that he's a super old guy, but he's hurt and now he's healthy and now he's not hitting and a lot of time off. So this is not a Dave Roberts issue. Game three NLCS tonight. Here he is on Ohtani.
1: I did talk to Sho, had a great conversation. He's adamant. He feels good enough to be in there. He's close to finding something with his swing. And I feel great about it. And so, yeah, he wants to be in there and help us win a ball game and win a championship.
23: Now, I know all you guys watched Rays Guardians last night. I'm sure you all did. So it's game three tonight, NLCS. And I'm sure the Dodgers are going to pick up a win here. Very good team, period, home or away. In fact, they've been a great road playoff team. But when you watch this series so far, it's like, oh, even the extra base hits, Brewers, bullpen easily, Brewers, top of the order, Stars, Brewers. It's coming this year, next, but the cliff is coming. J-Mac, I know you appreciated the Brock Purdy love to start the show today.
2: Wow. It felt a little muted. It was kind of like a teeth clenched. Nice job, son. Well done. Pat on the back. Listen, he's got to win the Super Bowl before you give the man his props. I will say, I am fascinated. You know, you start Wednesday's the big day for injuries around the league, right?
23: Right.
2: We just heard Michael Penix sounds like he's a go. We're waiting for others. But I'm looking at this Thursday matchup, this Denver-Seattle game. Colin, this is fascinating, okay? Because Seattle is not what it was.
23: No.
2: I think we can agree last year.
23: They don't have the same. Their running backs, their top two backs right. are both out, so they defense, can't run the ball.
2: Defense a little leaky at times.
23: And they had to give up Boye Mafe.
2: You bashed Bo Nix a bunch here. But Seattle's off a loss. I don't know what to do with this game. I think it's a good litmus test for both teams. Really interesting game.
23: Well, it's interesting because today, in this hour, we were sitting down as a staff this morning and we said, let's take the 32 teams of the NFL. And there's three groups, but two worth talking about. The teams capable of getting to the Super Bowl still. We're 30% through the season. So week five, we start Thursday is the next week. And so we are, let's see, week five is over. So Thursday starts week six. So we are officially like a third the way through the season, starting with that game. We're getting into it, the final two-thirds. And I really do think there's about eight teams that can get to the Super Bowl, 8 to 9 that can win a playoff game. But I think you'd be surprised that some of those teams you have hope for, they're not in those two classes. We'll do that later this hour. Coming up, you know, Jerry Jones did something this week, and I didn't like it at all, and he talks a lot. 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
23: 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So I think he'd never acknowledge it publicly, but Jerry Jones of the Cowboys is much more into farming engagement with his fans, they're his customers, than he is farming wins for his team. Deep down. That's why he's built these practice facilities in the stadium where fans have like uncomfortable access to his players. They don't like it. There's been stories on it, but Jerry cares more about that, the bottom line, than he does the bottom line in the standings. And so I understand when Dak walked down that toward the locker room and a fan yelled embarrassing, 99.9% of you, the fan, because it's very relatable, you supported that fan. In fact, Jerry Jones publicly said he supported, even though he was a vendor, doesn't have to be a Cowboy employee. He's a vendor. He's working right next to the locker room. Jerry still supports that guy over the most dignified, classy star player he's had for the last decade.
30: I didn't pay a lot of attention to it. It doesn't impact me at all. The driver in question was not an employee. But fans can express themselves and should express themselves. Was our employee or not, he was a fan. So it sounds like. So I'm for our fans expressing themselves.
23: Okay, I totally disagree. I think if you're on the upper deck, you know, start a beer snake, have the time of your life. If you're at the dugout club at Yankee Stadium, everybody can see it in TV and people are paying $2,700 for those tickets. No thanks. I think when you get access to power and players and owners, there is a certain decorum or you'll lose access. To retain access, there is a little bit a way to act. I know you don't like it. I get it. But if you're serving martinis at the Oscars First of all, you'd probably sign an NDA. But if you're serving martinis at the Oscars, I don't think it's appropriate to heckle Margot Robbie or yell at George Clooney, you're overrated. If you're on the street, you can yell it when they come out of their limo. But if you're a third-party vendor, I'm not even saying you're an employee. You're just a third-party vendor, which is what this guy is. I think the closer you get to that locker room, you're in that hallway, that access is granted to very few. There is a way to act. I always tell my kid this. When you're invited to somebody else's house, okay, if I hear about bad behavior, you're in big trouble. You can be a goofball at our house, but you go to a friend's house, yes, ma'am, no, ma'am, be respectful, do the dishes. In our house, you know, if you're a schmuck once in a while, it's like when at Thanksgiving. At the kids' table, it's not the end of the world if you sling your potatoes at your six-year-old sister. But if you sit at the adult table at Thanksgiving, you're going to get a salad fork and grandpa's going to say, sit up straight. That's the difference between the tables. And I don't care if you're a third-party vendor. When you have access that is like close to the locker room, you can touch the players, I think there's a way to act. And I think I don't care if you're just serving cocktails at the Oscars. I don't want you heckling the actors. So for Jerry to come out, Dak Prescott has been the most dignified. I mean, he put the Dak in decorum. He's the most dignified, classy player on your roster. And you look at it like, well, you look at it as engagement farming. That's all it is to you. Dak's trying to farm wins. You're trying to farm engagement. Oh, fans. I don't care if they heckle my players. Yeah, from the third deck. And I know, by the way, I'm in the minority here. I mean, I know you're looking, Holland, elitist. Yeah, okay, whatever. I like nice stuff. I guess I am. I don't know, whatever. I mean, I don't know what to say to that. You're an elitist. Yeah, I'd rather be at a country club than golf for 7 hours at a public. What do you want me to say, you know? I'd rather have a new car than one that doesn't drive very well and breaks down all the time. Okay, I'm an elitist. I don't even know what to say to that. You like nice stuff. I like nice stuff. If you get invited to a Ritchie Country Club, would you say yes or no? I mean, like, I don't know what you want me to say. But I do, and I've always believed this. There is a way to act when my kids go to somebody's house.

0: guess the big question is, Stu Puntley, great final drive, great drive in overtime to beat Atlanta. Would you just go back to him, or is it similar to Chicago? Remember, when they saw Bajan, he was good. Yeah. Next week, hey, there's some tape on him. This is a backup for a reason. Well,
1: nobody is saying Stu Puntley is Lamar. But I have said over and over, if a backup starts two games, can he win one? Then you've got a legitimate, nice backup quarterback. If he starts four, can he win two? If you ask any more than that, you're not making the playoffs. But I think Snoop is as good as any backup quarterback currently in the NFL. His last six starts, five of them, he's been a passer rating over 100. Now, a lot of this is the Ravens are so smartly owned and run. They have a great organization. The Ravens are as good as, we talk more about the Niners, it is a great organization. That's why, by the way, why does the backup quarterback win in Baltimore and not with the Jets? Because the Ravens have such a great, brilliant ecosystem and structure that they can move off John Harbaugh, who's a great coach, and the next guys come in, the kids, and they're like, hey, we win with those guys too. So I do think there is a point where you need Lamar. But since I've already got one in the bag on the road, I think I would roll the dice and go with Stu Puntley for one more game. Then I want Lamar. Yeah. Now, we've done a couple games with the Bears. Again, Case Keenum the first time, Tygen Bajet the first time. By the time you see Tyson, who's not in Huntley's league, by the time you see him the second time, it's like they're very limited. But I think the Ravens have at least one more. I'm not sure if they'll win because I think Cleveland, I said it before the season, too much talent to be a horrible team. I'd probably go Huntley one more game.
0: Internally, the discussion the Ravens are having, what's our goal this season? Do we want to rush Lamar back to beat the Browns, or do we want to win a Super Bowl? Because guess what? Lamar got hurt a bunch last year. We need him healthy. Let's get that ankle to 1,000%, because guess who's looming after the Browns?
1: Oh.
0: A big one against the Bengals, followed by Josh Allen and the Jags.
1: So go look at what they face after Cleveland. Burrow, Josh Allen, Trevor Lawrence. So my take is that's when I need Lamar Jackson, because that he is a different player than Huntley.
0: If he's 100%, sure. But anything less, I'm not taking my chances. Again, that Cleveland pass rush is pretty damn good. The linebackers, that's a hard-hitting unit. I would not risk it if you don't have to. Let's move on to, I don't love this. It's Micah Parsons stuff. So first of all, he's not going to play this week, it sounds like. All sides are saying he's not going to play. So what's he going to do now? He's going to go on his podcast and rip Jaden Daniels and say he probably cost Dan Quinn his job at the end of the Washington Giants game? This is Micah Parsons is a smart businessman. He clearly wants to be in the media. He knows you got to fire hot takes on the podcast to get engagement. Colin, listen to this. Micah Parsons on the Washington blunder Sunday.
2: Jaden Daniels probably cost my man Dan Quinn his job. And I'm a big Jaden Daniels fan. But the reality is, he probably cost a lot of people their jobs this past weekend. This is your job, bro. This is your job to be prepared, to understand the game, and understand situations. That's in your job profile. And you're telling me, we're going to want to pay this guy eventually $60 million? This cannot happen.
0: He's not wrong, obviously. But is that something you say player on player crime? I love Jaden Daniels. I'm a huge fan. Let me just totally rip him.
1: Well, I like when players are honest. And I think
0: do like that as well.
1: Yeah, I like when players are honest because it usually creates content for us. So I will defend Micah Parsons saying, which is probably true, that the quarterback is going to get the coach fired. And for the record, that happens all the time. Different routes on the interstate, right? Like there's different ways to get your coach fired. Some can be, you get paid a lot and you don't live up to it, or you like remember when Brian Flores and Tua, they just clashed. They got rid of Flores, great DC, and they brought in an offensively friendly guy, Mike McDaniel. It's a lot of ways to get whacked as a coach with your quarterback relationship. Sean McDermott wasn't really close at all to Josh Allen. Joe Brady was, and after failures in the playoffs, they moved on. So essentially you could say the star quarterback and the head coach, there was, if not fissures, indifference. So this Dan Quinn, whether they called a timeout and won, Dan Quinn to me has been hot seat number one this year in the NFL.
0: But what about the brotherhood, Colin, of football players? Not listen, in between the lines, I get it. You're going at each other. You're trying to get the win. But this feels like you're kind of breaking one of those unspoken rules. And I hate unspoken rules in baseball. Can't flip your

0: that. But going after one of your own, I just don't love this. So if you're friendly with Micah, he was working for your podcast business.
1: Right.
0: Like, what are you telling him here, Micah? Are you saying nothing, or are you saying
1: no? In the podcast business, more, please.
0: Yeah, please.
1: Honesty,
0: yeah.
1: Authenticity,
0: rip
1: please.
0: More people. Yeah.
1: Well, just be honest. I never even when Aaron Rodgers says stuff I don't agree with. What bothered me about Aaron Rodgers is when he's passive aggressive. It never bothers me when he's aggressive. When he's yelling at Mike McCarthy on the sidelines, I totally favor and support Aaron Rodgers. I'm for authentic, uncomfortable conversations from athletes. What I don't like is passive-aggressive nonsense from Aaron with the Packers. That bothers me. When Aaron's yelling at somebody and I can see it, I got no problem with that at all. I supported him last week. I have Aaron's back 100%. Brady yelling at Josh McDaniels. Jeff Saturday yelling at Peyton. I am at, or Mahomes yelling at Bieniemy. I am for that in the moment. No problem. It creates clarity. It cuts through. I'm for it.
0: I was trying to find examples of players ripping other players, specifically in the division. You can't find a lot of them in the last 5 years. I mean, there's a couple small instances. These are two high-profile players, probably two top 20 jersey sellers in the league. And he's taking a jab. But anyways, whatever. Let's move on. Final story. How about this? We've heard of quarterback controversies. Is there a running back controversy in Buffalo? Because James Cook can't stop fumbling. Colin, two fumbles for James Cook against the Rams, lost one of them in overtime.
1: Yep.
0: That should have cost them the game. Unbelievable stat. Cook leads running backs in fumbles over the last two seasons by a large margin.
1: No, it's an issue.
0: It's a problem. Joe Brady talked about it to the media yesterday.
2: I don't want to lose sight of how great he's running the ball right now, but we're putting the ball on the ground and it's negating all the positive. And I have all the confidence in him. That's why I put him right back out there. There obviously at some point there has to be consequences to when we're putting negative stuff out there. It almost costed us one, but we can't confuse the quality of, we can't confuse because we won the game that's okay. And so, It's got to improve or the carries are going to decrease.
1: Well, I mean, listen, the good news, Tiki Barber had a fumble problem. Then through coaching, it ended. So it is a coachable flaw. It is something, I mean, certain things you can't make a running back as clever as Saquon Barkley. But historically, people with fumble problems, you can coach your way out of that. And Tiki Barber is a very well-known player for that, running back. Former New York Giants. So, I mean, to me, first of all, this is the kind of thing. I mean, McVay has moved off running backs who fumble. Remember Cam Akers, a couple of big fumbles in a playoff game. I think they won that game.
0: I
1: think they won. But even though they won it, Akers had a couple of fumbles. Mm-hmm. Memory's fuzzy. I think they won. Rid of him. They moved off him. So the top coaches will just not tolerate this. The good news for James Cook is, you can stop doing this with the right coaching.
0: And let's remember, Cook is elite. I think he is among the league leaders in rushing yards. So, Colin, the news is out there. Okay, James Cook has some fumble problems. For me, it's actionable. What did I go do in fantasy? I went and picked up his backup, Ray Davis. Do you know how many carries Ray Davis has this season?
1: What?
0: Four. Four carries backup running back. So, listen, is he going to bench Cook? No. But is he going to up the carries for Davis? Davis has some pop. He's got some juice, more of like a third down back. But I just wonder what the leash is here for Cook. If he fumbles against the Raiders, do you consider benching him?
1: Yes, absolutely. Absolutely. Yeah, I mean, this bottom line, the team with the fewest turnovers, I don't know what the numbers are this year. But you usually win 75% of your games. As Jimmy Johnson always says, you lose more games than you win. So you absolutely bench a player who fumbles. I don't care if you give me 120 yards. If you give me two fumbles, you're out. J-Mac with the news.
3: Well, that's the news.
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1: The Bo Nix numbers are, I always thought, it's starting to remind me of Mitch Trubisky, who also made the playoffs a couple times, then the Bears moved off him. So think about what Bo Nix has in Denver. Elite coach, same coach for years, same left tackle, same excellent defense. They've upgraded at weapons. He's had Cortland Sutton. They've given him Mims and Franklin, now Jalen Waddle. It's a very good roster. PFF, everybody acknowledges, very good roster. But here's what's disturbing. Go look at his completion percentage. Rookie year to now, 66, 63, 59. His yards per attempt, 6.7, 6.4, 5.8. That's with the addition of Jalen Waddle. His passer rating, 93, 87, 80. Wait, time out. It's supposed to go the other way. It's supposed to go, the longer you're here, everything slightly improves. But yet with Bo Nix, same coach, excellent coaching, excellent offensive line left tackle, only added weapons, capable running backs. What's going on? It reminds me of the Mitch Trubisky thing. And Trubisky, by the way, was overdrafted, and most people I talked to did not like him. I was not a Trubisky fan out of college. Bo Nix, most people felt overdrafted, but Sean Payton wanted to win and didn't have the draft capital to move up and get a Drake May or a Caleb Williams. And so a lot of people saw him as a second round guy. So what's happening, obviously, is the more film DCs have on him, even though he's got continuity, which is so valuable for a young quarterback, and they've given him more weapons like Jalen Waddle, the numbers are going backwards. I think you see this a lot in tech, where the software grows faster than the hardware, right? There's upgrades. Software, sometimes hardware can't keep up with it, and what do? You get rid of the hardware. So in tech, the software sometimes outgrows the hardware. And I feel like the defense in the NFL is the software and Bo Nix is the hardware. And what do? You upgrade the hardware. Like, I think the numbers are very clear, is that the more the NFL sees of him, despite getting better weapons, despite unbelievable continuity, it's regressing slightly instead of improving slightly. And I think his confidence is lost to some degree. But I think the ceiling's been reached, and it's the old software hardware dilemma. And I like I said before, let it play out. It's not about benching him, and really it cascades really downhill. But I think he's lost confidence. I think he's got a stretch here of really tough games, and maybe we can look up and go, you know, the games were tough, Colin, when they're scheduled. If you look at Denver's schedule, it's going to lighten up here in a couple of weeks, and then maybe he just starts winning and looking great. I mean, he's got Carolina, a bye, Raiders, average Steelers, Miami Jets, Raiders. It's very possible, although I don't know if it's probable, that the reality here is, well, look who he's played. Chiefs, Jags, Rams, Niners, got the Seahawks coming up. You may just argue, well, Colin, look at the schedule. No, and you may be right. But I just look at all the numbers slightly coming down, and it feels software hardware argument, where it's like it's the defenses are growing faster than Bo Nix is growing. And it's got to start now. Maybe Seattle is the moment when it all turns around. I could be wrong. Because, by the way, when Drake May was struggling, I did not say sell your stock. Justin Herbert struggling, I have not said sell your stock. Last year when Caleb Williams was struggling, I said buy more stock. This is one of the, I think I'd sell my stock. No. Bo Nix, thoughts on his early struggles?
4: Want to be aggressive. And then you see stats and you're like, well, this team is causing the most turnovers in the league. And then you're like, okay, well, I can't put my team in a situation where I'm turning the football over and putting our defense in a bad spot, giving them a short field. And at the end of the day, it's like, who cares? You know, like, why would I go out there worried about throwing an interception? Why would I go out there trying to throw every football 50 yards down the field? Just play the play.
1: Okay, again, in review, you guys all wanted to sell your C.J. Stroud stock. I said, hold it. Drake May, hold it. Justin Herbert, hold it. Caleb, buy more. I am not run. J.J. McCarthy, a year ago, sell it. But Sam Darnold, hold it. So I know we all like to throw, you know, we like to throw the young quarterbacks to the curb. We overreact. This is one of the rares, and I think Bo Nix is much better than J.J. McCarthy. It's not even close. But this is one of those where there are signs here that aren't great. Now, again, it could just be the schedule is brutal, and he may just have, it may be Mardi Gras with a football in the next half of the season. But I would be worried. That's something doesn't feel right. Coming up next, we are a third through the NFL season. Hopefully, you're one of the 17 teams that I believe can just win a playoff game. We've got A-Rod, we've got Joel Klatt, we got Drew Brees all around the corner.
5: Everybody has an opinion about football. Who's going to win, who's going to have a big game, and what the coach should have called. Trust me, I've heard plenty of them. Hey, it's Marcus Allen, Pro Football Hall of Famer, NFL MVP, Super Bowl champion. And this football season, I'm partnering with Underdog. 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
20: What's going on, fellow sports fans? It's Andy West. Let's take a look back at this day in sports history, October 14th. We'll start off today in 1990, where Joe Montana passes for career highs of 476 yards and 6 touchdowns, and Jerry Rice ties an NFL record with 5 scoring receptions as the 49ers beat the Falcons 45-35. Today in 2002, the San Francisco 49ers defeat the Seattle Seahawks 28-21 on Monday Night Football. The headline of the game, however, was not the score, but 49ers receiver Terrell Owens, who caught the go-ahead fourth quarter touchdown, and after scoring, Owens pulled a Sharpie from his sock, autographed the football, and then handed it to his financial advisor. The celebration stunt caused all kinds of backlash, including the ban of foreign objects in touchdown celebrations, but the real winner was Sharpie, who got all kinds of free advertising. And today in 2003, Steve Bartman, a Cubs fan, became a household name after reaching for a foul ball and deflecting a potential catch by Cubs outfielder Moises Alou in Game 6 of the NLCS. Chicago had a 3-2 lead in the best-of-seven series and was leading Miami 3-0 in the 8th inning at Wrigley Field, but after Bartman did his thing, the Marlins went on to score 8 runs in the inning for an 8-3 victory and then won the series the next night.
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0: Foxtoberfest is in full swing with Game 3 of the NLCS between the Brewers and Dodgers tonight on FS1. Then Fox College Football Friday kicks off the weekend with a primetime matchup featuring Washington and Purdue. And on Big Noon Saturday, it's a top five showdown as Ohio State heads to Indiana. So sit back and enjoy Foxtoberfest.
1: Were you riveted to that Rays Guardians series? I lived in Tampa for a couple years. Baseball's never going to be huge there for one reason. Where the stadium's at in St. Pete, which is a ways from Clearwater, a bridge to get to Tampa, especially North Tampa, which has got some money, and that's a lot of your fan base that can afford season tickets. And then you got Clearwater Beach, and St. Pete Beach is not where the stadium at. It's in downtown St. Pete, which used to not be a nice area. It's nicer now. That's a hard stadium to navigate. The roof blew off of the stadium, so it's always been a second-tier facility. And, they don't spend any money. And, the Steinbrenners, because the Yankees facility was down there, Steinbrenner bang, bang, banged on Major League Baseball commissioners. Let's put a baseball team in Tampa, because George lived in Tampa. Right, he's got to spread out in Tampa. So he wanted to see his Yankees when they came down, not only for spring training, but when they came to town, he wanted to have a drive across the bridge because George really liked spending a lot of time in Tampa. So, but when you watch it, you're like, I don't know, doesn't quite feel like it, like it works. 30% through the NFL season. Week 5's over. Week 6 starts Denver-Seattle Thursday. So I don't think it takes that long of a season to have strong, definitive opinions on what we've seen. Obviously, Caleb Williams is coming back. We haven't seen him in a while, but when he was in, we saw him. They dropped 59 their first week. You know, we know what he can do. And there's players are going to get hurt, so some things can change dramatically. But I feel there's basically two groups of teams that can either, the best group, reach the Super Bowl. They may be an underdog by a touchdown, but they can reach the Super Bowl. They've got a lot of additives. Doesn't mean they're perfect. And then there's a group of teams that I think could win a playoff game, certainly get to the playoffs, but they have a fatal flaw and not enough great to overcome that fatal flaw. So the teams I think are capable of reaching it can 49ers, which, by the way, best red zone offense, best third down offense, one of the best coaches in football. Buffalo, 7-1 start of last season when allowing 30 plus points, meaning their defense is a problem, but they're 7-1 even when they allow 30 points. So they can overcome that. Kansas City, easily the best running game in Patrick Mahomes' career. He can now play action pass, which he couldn't for most of his career, still have the best offensive coach or best coach and the best defensive coordinator in Spags. Jacksonville's last 13 games, they're 12-1 in that time, number one defense in the league, and they're coached by an offensive guy. The Lions, believe it or not, lead the NFL in sacks, so I don't love their defense, but with a lead, which they often have, they can punish you getting to the quarterback, and their offense is sensational. New England, I think their talent is underrated, and I think their coaching staff is great. I think New England last couple of weeks, you've seen what they've done to an average team Raiders and a good team Buffalo. The Rams, special teams are horrible, but right now the Rams, number one total offense, outgaining opponents by 140 yards the game. They can overcome special teams. Doesn't mean they'll win it, but they can get to a conference championship for sure and win multiple playoff games home or away. Ravens, you know how I feel. They can win with a backup quarterback. Jesse Minter looks like he gets it. I mean, when you can have a rookie coach, they go on the road to a red-hot team and win, that tells me the staff is sharp. And Seattle, there's no reason to go into long discussions. They don't have a running game. Both their top two running backs will be back within the month. Things will look much different. Here's teams I think are capable of winning a playoff game, maybe two, but they've got a flaw. I think Chicago's secondary is a problem, and they don't have Josh Allen. They have Caleb Williams and Ben Johnson. They can win playoff games, but I do worry about the back end. The Bengals, defense is bad, don't love the offensive line. They have to win by a shootout. Denver, 30th ranked offense, always playing from behind. Love the roster, but you can't win Super Bowls that way or get there. Philadelphia, lead the NFL in three and outs again. Think they have one of the weaker head coaches in the sport. Green Bay, nice win, zero run game. Carolina, nice wins, zero defense. Pittsburgh Steelers, Jalen Warren is like 37% of the offense. They are very dependent on that. Again, an older, pure pocket quarterback, don't love it. Again, Steelers are going to, capable of winning a playoff game, multiple doubt it. Minnesota, BB gun offense, love the coaching staff. They're 5-0. Love the coaching staff. And there are elements within the team, Justin Jefferson, that I also love. But let's be honest about it. I mean, it is, you're just crossing your fingers that Kyler Murray can give you C+, B- stuff. So I think that's 17 of 32 teams. Now you say, what about the Texans? Well, now their defense isn't even good. Okay, so they're not going to win a playoff game. Their defense isn't good. They've been carried by defense. And I like C.J. Stroud, and he's not been the issue. He's fine. But there's a reason they traded for a complete bust in Arizona. Larry Fitzgerald, they are desperate. I also don't think consistently I like their offensive line or run game. Dallas Cowboys, you know what I feel about the staff. I think to win playoff games, you're facing the best coaches in football. Dak and CeeDee and Pickens in the O-line and Ferguson, you got players. I actually think Joey Porter was a really smart pickup. I don't trust the coaching staff situationally and in crisis mode, and that's what the playoffs are. And Atlanta, I think, is really, really fun offensively, but could I get like four straight starts by Michael Penix? That's the issue. He can't stay healthy. I think their offense and their coach are excellent. I think they're one of the more interesting teams to watch. I think their offense is slick. But until I can see 6, 7, 8 straight starts for Michael Penix, I can't. That's not a team that can win a playoff game. So there you go. Could get to the Super Bowl. 1, 2, 3, 4, 5, 6, 7, 8, 9. Could absolutely win a playoff game or more. Bears, Bengals, Broncos, Eagles, Packers, Panthers, Steelers, Vikings. And what the Vikings are doing right now with that offense. Carson Wentz and Kyler Murray is fairly remarkable. But again, you can be the world's best football coach. Ben Johnson looks great. Now all of a sudden everybody's got video on Tyson Bagent, and it's like, yeah, he did go to a smaller school and he was undrafted. There's a ceiling. It's like Sean Payton's great. But in the end, I don't think you can trail every time you get to the playoffs. Now you're facing the Vrabels and the best coaches and the best pass rushes. And yeah, it's a little bit, Denver's a little bit of a mirage. You're not supposed to win trailing. They're not only winning trailing, they're winning like 75% of their games trailing. It's just not the way it works out over the course of time. You've got to take leads. You've got to be more dynamic in the first 2 to 3 quarters. All right, J-Mac, we got Joel Klatt, Drew Brees, A-Rod stopping by today. Game 3 of the National League Championship Series has moved to Los Angeles. Ohtani will play.
2: Hold on, okay? No Houston Texans, Colin?
1: No.
2: So, yes, the defense has struggled.
0: They got cooked by Josh Allen. No harm in that. He roasts everybody. And they got beat up by Dak Prescott in that offense. I get that. The other two losses were to the Bengals with no Nico Collins and to the Colts with no Nico Collins. Yeah. Now Collins is back, and you add Marvin Harrison. I think this is a major mistake on your part, leaving them off. So here's what they got coming up. Jacksonville, huge game this weekend in London.
1: L.
0: Followed by the Giants, Chargers, Browns, Colts.
1: Couple
0: you could be like, oh, wait a minute. They're suddenly 6-4.
1: So basically, you're putting your arms around the addition of Marvin Harrison.
0: Yeah. Former top five pick in the draft. Elite when he's dialed in.
1: Johnny Manziel was a top pick in the draft.
0: Stop it. Come on. Come on. That's
1: hour
0: not
1: two
0: fair.
1: Coming up.
0: That's hard.
1: Here's the reality. 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
8: Yeah! The American League Championship Series is all even at a win each. The Rays beating the Guardians 3-1 in Game 2. Tampa Bay taking advantage of a fourth-inning error by Cleveland's Jose Ramirez that led to three unearned runs. Rays manager Kevin Cash.
9: Big knock by Liam Hicks there after the one run came in through the air, but put some pressure on the defense. I mean, Jose Ramirez is as good as any third baseman there is in the game.
8: The series resumes with Game 3 in Cleveland tomorrow. The NLCS resumes tonight with the Dodgers down two games hosting the Brewers. L.A. slugger Shohei Ohtani battling injuries and in a prolonged slump says he will play tonight. NFL news. The Rams have cut kicker Harrison Mevis after a missed field goal and a block kick in their Monday night loss to the Bills. Veteran Blake Groupie has been signed to replace him. The other fallout from Monday night, Rams left tackle Alaric Jackson suspended two games by the NFL for throwing a punch at Bills D lineman Brady Chubb after that Rams OT loss. Jackson expected to appeal. I'm Matt McCoy.
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12: 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I did not think Ohtani's next position change would be sitting down. But he hasn't had a home run since August 18th. He's hurt. Multiple injuries. So I said this all year. The Dodgers are old, and they pushed all their chips in.
10: A new day in the herd starts now.
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12: Okay, here we go. Okay, it's hour two. I got to say this morning, I was bored last night. The Rays Guardians did not capture my attention. I was bored last night, so I did my 35 movies, my 35 favorite movies. I'm not saying they're the best movies, obviously, but they're movies that literally when they're done, I felt differently. And there's a couple I left out. So I did my top 35. Good Will Hunting would be 36. That was the toughest one. I also think The Town's better than The Departed. That was 37. Those were close. But when I watch Slumdog Millionaire, I can remember walking out of the theater and thinking, man, that was sit in the theater and go, wow, that moved me. I didn't feel that with Good Will Hunting. I just thought Damon was great and Robin Williams was great. By the way, I have a lot of my movies are very dark and a lot of them involve intense conflict and bad guys. I think the greatest comedy I've ever seen didn't make the list is Hangover. I think it's just hysterical, but it didn't quite make the list. It would be like 37, 38. I think the greatest comedic performance I've ever seen by any actor is Robin Williams and Mrs. Doubtfire. So that made the list. And I know you're going to say, Mrs. Doubtfire is not a top 35 movie. I have never laughed that hard I've seen it 10 times. The scene in the kitchen, the mask falls out, gets driven over by a truck. I've laughed every time I've seen that, 10 times. And for the record, I have seen Silence of the Lambs 43 times. I wish I was joking. I have scenes memorized that are uncomfortable when I verbalize them in front of people. So the reason I'm bringing this up, it is on my X account. So people are going like, what is this list? I was just bored last night. I didn't do this on nights the Yankees or the Dodgers played or the Cubs, but I did it on nights the Rays played. So I did my 35 favorite movies. Listen, another movie I loved was The Conversation. Some movies age well, some are cartoonish. Scarface, loved it then. A little cartoonish now, I think, a little over the top. So but can I just, another thing. This whole Chargers should move Justin Herbert. I'm gonna remind you that Andrew Luck retired after six seasons because his body couldn't take it anymore. Andrew Luck was sacked 174 times and his body gave out. Justin Herbert in just five more games has been sacked 242 times. And you can't figure out why it looks like he's letting go of the ball early. He doesn't feel comfortable. He has been sacked almost 70 times more than Andrew Luck. Andrew Luck was built like a refrigerator. Big, thick, tough. He's like, I give up. White flag. I give up. And you wonder why Justin Herbert's getting discouraged, seeing ghosts. Been sacked 60, 70 more times. And so what he's doing, last week, the Chargers started four rookie offensive linemen. That has never happened before. Not to the Chargers, in the league. Four rookie offensive linemen. Once again this year. Both tackles hurt. So you guys were all selling stock on Drake May. I said, just hold it. The last 2 weeks, Drake May, 8 touchdowns, 1 pick, 700 plus yards, 2-0, great mobility. Take a deep breath. Here's Jim Harbaugh this week on Herbert.
0: There are definitely times when he is trying to make a play, you know, and you know, too many times this season there's been a desperation time, you know, that's what I'd attribute that to.
12: By the way, Hoosiers is great. So is Dances with Wolves. I didn't put them on the list either. Those are great movies. They're like 38, 39, 4. It's a tough list. Joel Klatt wants to talk football, not movies, probably. Fox Sports, the voice of college football. He is joining us.
11: I got to tell you, I would be all in on a discussion like this. Hoosiers and Dances with Wolves don't make a top 35?
12: First of all, the list, I like Traffic. That's my top 10. I love Traffic because I know how I felt when I came out of theater.
11: You have that in your top 10?
12: Yeah, I also didn't put 7 in, and that was like 39.
11: What are we doing? What are we doing?
12: Okay, I'm just saying these are great. Like, I love Deliverance because it scared me as a child. I love The Exorcist. I've seen it 4 times. I still can't watch it at night. These movies.
11: Argo is 4? Oh. Like, come on.
12: Argo is, that's a true story.
11: Tootsie is in here over Hoosiers.
12: Tootsie is
11: over
12: laugh
11: Hoosiers.
12: Out loud funny. I'll tell you another
11: to
12: one.
11: To who? I think you've got to be, you know, you got to be up there in age. Just saying.
12: I put Boogie Nights
11: was that,
12: in.
11: Was that below the belt?
12: Boogie Nights, that industry is fascinating. So I thought
11: do
12: that,
11: you
12: that
11: have,
12: industry.
11: Hold on.
12: Yeah.
11: You don't have, this list is nullified.
12: Why?
11: There's no Big Lebowski on this list. What are we doing?
12: Hasn't aged that well.
11: Hasn't aged that. This is blasphemous. What are we? Oh my goodness. All it does is age well. Big Lebowski is one of those things that don't make sense the first time. And then the 10th time you watch it, it's like, you know.
12: Listen, if I had done a top 50, I would have put The Town in. Goodwill Hunting. Goodwill Hunting was the last one that didn't make it. The Town. I like the part.
11: You've
12: of
11: just
12: town
11: said
12: more.
11: That there's like you just gave 10 movies that were 36. You said like 10 great movies that were like just didn't make just outside of the list. Man, you're like an AP voter with these movies. Just I don't know. I don't know if we. Man, I don't know, Colin.
12: Yeah. Well, you know, this is just my list. So that doesn't make it the right list.
13: That's a good point.
12: You have Ohio State. You have Ohio State, Indiana. Last time they faced Indiana won. Ohio State is pretty good at these rematches. Go ask Oregon. You know, they when they get you another time, I think they should have won the Texas game. They certainly outplayed them in Austin for the first two and a half quarters. I think there's an I think the best two teams in the country are Miami, Notre Dame. Then I would go probably Ohio State. Georgia's close. I don't think Indiana looks the same. And I've said this. This team's closer to the first year Indiana than last year. I think last year was so dynamic because of Fernando Mendoza. And we keep forgetting they won five, six games they could have lost without Fernando Mendoza. I don't buy into Indiana quite yet this year. I buy into Ohio State. But that's my take. They're closer to 2 years ago than last year.
13: I think that's I don't believe that that's correct. That's like having Argo in the top 10. the offense is actually better than it was a year ago. And I know that Mendoza was great. But remember, Mendoza was great in the moments in which they couldn't dominate on the ground. And typically on the road, you know, I'm thinking about all of us. Remember, Iowa, great late. Oregon, great late. Penn State, Ohio State, Miami. Like, he was terrific in those moments. Well, Hoover's only had one of those moments. Only one. And he delivered in a huge way with two fourth quarter touchdown passes. One that was eerily similar to the touchdown pass Mendoza threw to Iowa late in that game in Kinnick a year ago. So I think they're more dynamic at wide receiver. I think both of these guys could be first round wide receivers, Charlie Becker and Nick Marsh. They've got two backs that can do it. Their offensive line is more experienced and better. Four of those guys are back from a year ago. So offensively, I believe that they're actually a better team. Now, whether Hoover turns into the consistent performer that Mendoza was in critical moments, that remains to be seen. And he answered the bell in his first opportunity last week against Nebraska. It was very impressive. Defensively is where you are right. Defensively, they are not like they were a year ago. I think that they're probably better and more dynamic on the defensive line with Toby Osunsami, the transfer that comes in. And so their defensive ends are excellent. Stephen Daly on one edge, Toby Osunsami on the other. Where they're not the same as the secondary. And this is where the big key comes in for Indiana. The key piece, even more so than maybe even Fernando, and that's crazy to say, the key piece to their team and defense a year ago was D'Angelo Pons. The small in stature, but great corner. He would play the short side of the field, the boundary side of the field, and they largely could forget about that side of the field because he was so good, Colin, which means that they could play numbers to the wide side. They could orchestrate brackets and have numbers over wide receivers to the wide side of the field, which made them incredibly difficult to move the ball against. They don't have that this year. I gave a quick film breakdown on my episode of the Joel Klatt Show that came out today of this exact thing. You can go check it out at the Joel Klatt Show. But not having Pons is a big deal for that defense. And so the pressure is on the defensive line to win without much help from the secondary and to create pressure on the quarterback. And that's not the best place to be, you know, weaker if you're going up against Jeremiah Smith. So this is a team that maybe isn't as good as last year, but I think that they are a superior product to what they were in 24 when they went to the playoffs and lost to Notre Dame.
12: There's obviously an agenda against Lincoln Riley and USC. They won a road game, a rigorous road game in front of the biggest crowd in Penn State history. Literally crickets. Nothing said. They dominated. Listen, it's hard for college teams to travel 3,500 miles and win on the road in front of 110,000 people. It's hard. I think they're going to beat Wisconsin off a bye. Then the schedule, Ohio State comes there. We'll see. But it looks like they're going to be, 6-1 now. They'll be 7-1, which I think you don't have to love Lincoln Riley, but could we have a little perspective on if they're 7-1 hosting Ohio State, that would not have driven people to the edge of the cliff on Riley's employment before the season started. Is that fair?
13: Yeah, I think it was the predominant prediction. That, hey, you know, if they could get to Ohio State at 7-1, then okay, now it's here real. Let's see what they can do. And here we go. So I think that you're right in that respect. And a lot of the criticism for Riley was that they don't play well on the road. They, in particular, when they go east, and then all of a sudden they come out and they show up and they beat Penn State. I don't think Penn State is a great team. No. I don't think USC is playing great on the defensive side. But Jaden Maiava gets no respect nationally. And I think it's derived from this narrative that you're talking about, that people are just not in the Lincoln Riley corner and they don't right. like Lincoln Riley. And so right. Maiava gets no credit. Maiava is excellent. Like, this guy is likely a first round draft pick, and they've got some guys on the outside. They were, I thought, tangibly different on offense with Trent Mosley back, the true freshman. Are,
12: totally. Now you can criticize. I will say this. The offense, they shouldn't be reliant on a 19-year-old receiver. He's the best freshman I've ever seen at USC, and they are reliant on him. So they've got good players. He could get drafted by next year. Like, he's that talented, and they are kind of beholden to him because they've had receiver injuries. That's unfortunate, but it's true. He plays, they can beat almost anybody.
13: I agree with that. He presents a major problem for defenses, very similar to what Malachi Toney was doing last year as a true freshman early in the season.
12: For Miami,
13: in particular, the dynamic nature that he has once the ball is in his hand. I think the USC is an interesting case study. Their schedule is incredibly difficult. Their challenge right now is to go beat a Wisconsin team that, by the way, is so much better than people realize, in particular on the defensive side. And they played Notre Dame. They played them tough for a half in their very first game of the year. I wouldn't be shocked if Wisconsin came to the Rose Bowl and beat UCLA this week. So just throwing that out there, like, Wisconsin might be more real than we anticipate. That tends to be a difficult place to play. But their measuring stick is going to be when Ohio State comes to town. And we all know it.
12: Sark or Arch Manning? Texas shouldn't lose to Oklahoma. They did. Who would you point a finger at?
13: Well, I think it's shared. I think that there's both. Sark's responsibility is the sloppiness and inconsistency everywhere. The yep. penalties on defense, the everywhere. Operational penalties on the yep. offensive side. It's not clean, and they give up special teams touchdowns. You know, like, they do things to actively lose the game for themselves. You can make right. a strong argument that the only reason Tennessee has a chance late in the Tennessee game is because Texas was beating Texas. You can right. make a strong argument that the reason Oklahoma beat Texas is because Texas beat Texas. Now, Arch also has responsibility in that. Remember, as a quarterback, you're responsible for both the high ceiling of your offense and the yeah. low floor of your offense. And his inconsistencies show up in a big way, even just in that fourth quarter in the Red River game. Colin, the throw to Cam Coleman right down the middle of the field was maybe four or five guys can make that throw. So super high ceiling, you know, knockout punch. It looks incredible. The crossbody floater pick six, terrible. The eyes in the wrong spot, back foot, inside leverage on an outbreaking route to throw a pick with 19 seconds left. Egregious. You can't make that error. So he is both responsible for what they can be in their potential and what they are in their floor and in their mistakes. He's got to play cleaner. And I've been saying this for weeks and weeks and weeks. His inconsistencies have really hurt them. Yeah. And he needs to process information quicker. He needs to get the ball out of his hands quicker.
12: Yes.
13: And this is the scary part for Texas fans, is that he's not young anymore. Mm-hmm. He's got a lot of starts under his belt, and you're starting to see the product. They were better on offense with Ewers. They might not have had the ceiling that they do with Arch with some of the throws down the field, but Ewers' processing ability and his quick release and his quick feet allowed them to live in the RPOs, the run-pass options, yeah. and they were better because of that. And Sark's got to figure out a way to get the best out of this team and the best out of Arch on a weekly basis.
12: Very fair. All right, Ohio State, Indiana, Saturday is must watch. It's a circle game, one of the top two or three this year, and Joel Klatt will have it. Good seeing you, buddy.
13: You got it. Go watch Hoosiers, everybody, and Big Lebowski. They're amazing.
12: All right. Well, I like Argo and Silence of the Lambs, which is where, you know, it's close.
13: Silence of the Lambs is not bad. That's a good one.
12: Yeah, I've seen it 43 times. That's more of a therapy issue for me. Joel Klatt joining us. Yeah, there's certain movies.
13: See you, bud.
12: I like, what can I say? Drew Brees showing up this hour. A-Rod showing up next hour. 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
12: 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So Mike Evans has been dialed in day one with Brock Purdy, completely dialed in. 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What the Niners do really, really well is scheme stuff open. 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
17: 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Still dealing with rain making its way through the listening area. You're going to want to use caution on the highways. A couple of disabled vehicles cleared up from earlier. 480 East at Granger. Also 480 East just past transportation. See a crash? 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I'm Mike Ross from the Total Traffic Center.
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12: Is hard. That's where ChatGPT work comes in. It's a new way to take on bigger multi-step projects while you stay in control. Get started at

0: Williams, the good news just revealed he will be a full participant in today's practice. However, this is only a walkthrough today. So I don't know how much that means. The line has come down now. Bears 2.5-point favorites on the road, which is insane. Tomorrow's the first real practice of the week, so we'll know more. No word on Kyle Manungai, the big running back. This game feels like an over. If what Jordan Love just did to the Bears defense was impressive, what will Michael Penix do with the weapons at his arsenal?
1: Is Penix for sure playing?
0: It sounds like he's a go. Nothing major with the ribs. That's what the Falcons released. But again, it is just Wednesday. We've got until Sunday. The return of Caleb would be a good get back for the Bears. The division, Minnesota's 5-0, but I don't think anybody believes they're going to run away and hide in this division. So ultimately, like, this is not the biggest game in the world. Caleb's health is everything. With him, they can win the division. But would you force him back if he's not 100%?
1: I'd probably have him play.
0: Yeah, those soft tissue injuries, man. You got to be careful with them.
1: It's a good question. I think it's a loss if he doesn't play. I don't think they're going there with a backup and beating Atlanta.
0: That Patriots game next Thursday, that's a much bigger game. That's
1: remember,
0: a real
1: Caleb's
0: opponent.
1: Never had an injury. Lamar Jackson's had several. With Lamar, with the best backup in the league, I wouldn't play Lamar. Lamar's been hurt before. I think Snoop Hundley's as good as any backup in the league. Caleb's never, ever been hurt. He's got a different body composition, and their backups aren't on the same level as Hundley. I would probably play him if he was 88%, 85%.
0: Okay. All right, let's move on to the Dallas Cowboys, Colin. Their defense is absolutely wretched. Can't stop anyone. Couldn't stop the rookie quarterback from Tampa on Thursday Night Football. They now face the Packers, and apparently the defense had a heart-to-heart. Their great linebacker, Overshown, who's expected to play this week. Here's what he said about this heart-to-heart meeting that the Cowboys defense had.
2: Looking at ourselves in the mirror, you know, putting that what we wanted our standard to be, we put that on the board, and you know, we went by bullet point. Are we holding up to this? Are we being this? You know, as a unit, how can we get closer? We got to talk to each other like that because you know the ship is only going to go as far as you know the weakest person on the boat.
1: I think Dallas is going to Mike Pettin in the building. I think Dallas is going to pivot a bit, and I think you're going to get a upgraded performance out of Dallas. I also think Green Bay played nearly a perfect football game. You don't do that in the NFL back-to-back. Watch an inspired Cowboys team play a very sharp brand of football coming up.
0: Interesting. Sunday Night Football. So I'm looking at, and again, it's just one data point, but the Pro Football Focus grades. Not pretty. Caleb Downs is actually their highest graded defender. Hooker as well as having a good season. Both in the secondary. They really need Joey Porter shine in this one. Because we just saw what Watson did as a deep threat. Colin, this terrifies me if I'm the Cowboys secondary. I don't know. This is probably a stay away from me since I whiffed on both primetime games last week. Not great. Cowboys Packers should be a good one Sunday night. Will this make your card?
1: Yes.
0: Wow. The confidence. That's what happens when you're hot. Final story. This is a little bit of a silly one. Philadelphia Eagles. They are down bad right now. The offense in the second half can't do anything. But Colin, no fear. Philly's famous chief of security, Big Dom, is here to save the day. He was at a fundraiser Monday in Philly and promised to everyone, it got out, that the team would turn things around after their 2-3 start. Now, why are we talking about Big Dom? Because in the world of made-up titles, you're going to love this. He is the senior advisor to the GM, which probably means he fetches coffee and keeps people out of their office. And also the director of game day coaching ops. You know, whatever that means. Colin, is he going to get them a second-half touchdown? Because they haven't scored one since week two against the Tennessee Titans.
1: You know, I think all of us have looked at the Eagles over the last year and a half. You know, we don't live in Philadelphia. You used to live close. And we look at them and we're like, oh, they're going to snap out of this. No, they're not. No. Is Nick Sirianni going to become Kyle Shanahan? The offensive line now is all beat up. Lane Johnson retires. They move Cam Jurgens. Like, this is an average offensive line outside of left tackle. Saquon Barkley will come back, but he's dinged up. Barkley would

0: help. But I think we have to be totally honest about this. Blame who you want. They are a three and out factory. And what that does over the course of a season and time is wears down your defense, more injuries. So there are a lot of things. I mean, if Big Dom could play right tackle, I'd be much more inspired by Big Dom. I just think what they've become, you know, it's like Denver. They're a bad first half team and a good fourth quarter team. That's what they are. Mike Tomlin says two is a trend. The Chargers can't keep O-lines healthy, and they're atrocious up front. That's what they are. Philadelphia, we have a hard time because they won a Super Bowl with Sirianni and Hurts. We keep thinking they're going to be reborn. This is a year and a half, two-year issue. They are completely coordinator dependent. The O-line now is not what it was. They are a team that at halftime cannot, I mean, this is a fact, they are one of the worst teams out of the building at half. Like, it's one thing if you have a week to have a decent first half game plan. They're the opposite of Denver. They don't do anything in the second half. So that's another concerning part of this coaching staff is, you know, a lot of time Denver figures out ways to win because they go in at half and they figure out something to manipulate Bo Nix on the offense to at least tread water plus. Philadelphia is the opposite. The best you get is the first rounds. The later rounds, they're atrocious offensively.
1: Yeah, they are dead last in second half scoring 4 points per game. So, Colin, they're always chasing in the second half, and they can't score. Tennessee is ahead of them. Miami is ahead of them. Those are also rotten teams chasing. They're able to score. I mean, Sean Mannion's not long for this play calling thing. And now we know why nobody wanted this OC job, because they know they could see what was coming with Nick Sirianni. I'm most curious in Jalen Hurts. Like, if they lose this one, let's say they go down to the Panthers. I think the season's over already. I don't see a quick fix here. Maybe Barkley comes back and saves them. But do they start saying, hey, does anybody want Saquon for a second round pick? If you think he could be your Kenneth Walker.
0: Well, I mean, I think. Yeah, I mean, Howie Roseman, the GM, has always been hyper aggressive, especially within the league. Like, he'll make in-season trades, pro-to-pro trades. You know, like, there's some teams like the Seahawks that are overwhelmingly built on the draft. And then there are teams like Philadelphia that they can do the draft very well, but they'll take big swings. And they were very, very patient to a fault on A.J. Brown. I thought they should have moved him a year ago. I don't think they've moved Saquon Barkley. I think he's sort of essential to Jalen Hurts' success. So I think they've got a coach and a staff issue, not a player issue.
1: Well, wait, they largely did get to a Super Bowl against the Chiefs, nearly beat them without Saquon. So I think you can keep the defense as is. You just got to retool the offense. And I guess the question is, the new coach going to say, yeah, Jalen Hurts, that's the guy I want to go to battle with?
0: All right.
1: Or is he like, I'm going to want my own guy?
0: Yeah. All right, J-Mac with the news.
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0: Drew Brees is sitting down. 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
0: 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Well, he played in the NFL for 2 decades. Just got into the Saints Ring of Honor last week, Vikings Saints. He has so many NFL records here. I don't have time to list all of them. I always think it's funny. He had 11 games with 5-plus touchdown passes. In high school, that would be jaw-dropping. The great Drew Brees, Fox NFL analyst, is now joining us live. Undisclosed location, but by an airplane, that's all I'm going to say. He's nice enough. If I see a certain logo in 3 minutes, I know I've got to bail. So, okay.
20: We're good.
0: We're good. Okay, so I always look at you. There was a handful of quarterbacks in my life that I just knew were so great at the offensive line, they almost didn't need a coach. You're one of them, and it's a short list. So when I watch the Jaden Daniels, I think, okay, he's young. Don't be too hard on him. Blame the coach. But I got to be honest, Drew, as a former quarterback, what happened in that Washington game, that would drive you nuts if you were on the sideline with a headset. Like, how much is the quarterback, even though he's a kid?
13: Look, to me, the thing that's unforgivable about it, and I've watched it a few times now, is just the lack of a sense of urgency. You know, they're breaking the huddle. There's like 25 seconds left. You got guys that don't know where to get lined up. They send somebody in motion. I'm like, what are you doing? Just get the ball snapped, run the ball. All you're trying to do is get two or three extra yards. Maybe it's an RPO where you just deal it out on the perimeter and you get it like two or three more yards just psychologically for your kicker. I mean, you're at the 25 yard, you're already well within field goal range, especially in today's day and age. So honestly, it's unforgivable. But the part of it that really bugs me is the fact that it didn't seem like anybody on the field had any awareness as to what was going on, the situation, the clock, anything. And to be honest with you, that's on the quarterback. Quarterback's gotta get everybody going and make them aware.
0: Speaking of processing and self-awareness, Brock Purdy is the last guy drafted, is a certifiable star now. I admit it. I missed it. I watched him in college. I thought he was a little small, a little reckless, put it in harm's way. And then the first couple of years, I'm like, well, Shanahan's great. Kittle's great. Christian's great. I'm over doubting it. It works. Did you know instantly he was going to be great? Or if not, when did you go, okay, this is not the last guy drafted. This guy's different.
13: I don't know if instantly, but if you go back and just look at his college attributes, the guy started 51 games at Iowa State. Just about every time they stepped on the field, they were the underdog, right? So for all those reasons, like, this guy has played with a chip on his shoulder his entire career, and like he's had to figure out ways to win. And so he's just wired himself. He's trained himself to play that way. Now, all of a sudden, you put a really smart guy into a system with Shanahan, where all of a sudden he's got all these weapons around him. And look, so much of that offense is around timing and rhythm, but he plays with such a great base. He's got great fundamentals. He gets the ball out quickly. He works his way through a progression well. He's got all the traits that you would want for a quarterback, especially in that offense.
0: I tend to be patient with quarterbacks. Everybody bailed on CJ Stroud, Drake May. I'm like, settle down. Come on. They can't. Their O-line, Herbert, O-line's terrible. I tend to be a defender of quarterbacks. I look at Bo Nix and I'm like, you know, this first quarter thing, Davis Webb, Sean Payton. Sean, I got a couple of years of this thing. Like Mike Tomlin always says, two is a trend. Well, what is 20? Like, I'm sorry. Like, I'm kind of out on this stuff. You can't play from behind. You can't live like that. I mean, you know, you take a lead, you win 68% of your games. Sean Payton is not the most patient guy I've ever worked with at Fox. I mean, do you think we're getting to a point now where Sean privately is pulling his hair out?
13: Well, this is the thing I'd say is, first off, play calling is really a group effort. You know, there's one voice in the helmet that's doing it, but at the end of the day, there's a lot of people that are contributing on game day, you know, that are piping into your ear, hey, remember this, hey, great time to call the shot. So even if Sean Payton was truly molding a Davis Webb as the new play caller, man, they're going into it with, hey, their first 15 plays, here's our situational first down runs, play actions, here's our third down call list. At the end of the day, though, there's instincts that are going to come out of Sean. Right. That are going to be, hey, Davis, call this, right? Or great time for this. I get it. You're trying to empower a young guy. And look, he's going to have growing pains. He's going to make mistakes. But to me, play calling has always been a group effort. There's one voice in the ear, and that's usually the guy that you want to be able to have a poise and a confidence that carries through to the quarterback. And then there's a play caller intent that comes along with that. So there's like a me to you relationship that definitely allows you as a quarterback to step into the huddle with confidence, knowing, hey, I know exactly why he called this, right? He's wanting us to take a shot. If it's not there, we're checking it down and we'll come back and we'll call it again. Or, hey, it's four down territory. I know by the play call that he's telling me this is four down territory. Let's get half of it. And then let's worry about the next call. So there's just those things that just come with time. But play calling is a group effort.
0: You know, Drew, you didn't have to live through, I guess at the end of your career, there was all these social platforms and all the commentary from people. But you grew up mostly in a world where it was, you know, maybe the newspaper columnist would be critical of you, you know, or a talk radio show. But for all these young quarterbacks, they deal with that. So that's a negative. But they also grew up in a world where they had personal coaching, 7-on-7 camps. So I've always gone back and forth. Is it easier for quarterbacks now? It's more of an offensive league. I mean, God, if you broke in today, nobody's touching Drew Brees or they're getting the flag. Or is it harder? How do you view the journey for these young quarterbacks coming in? Do you think it's a little harder or a little easier with all the components now added and subtracted?
13: Look, it's a great question. I think they've played a lot more football and through the 7-on-7 and everything else. And a lot of them almost making it a year round thing. I feel like they've played a lot more football than maybe guys from my generation, but I don't know if they're as equipped when they come in because of the style of football they've played. I'll be honest with you. I think there's a lot of really bad fundamentals in college football and in the pros. I blame the RPO game for that. Guys, most of the time when guys throw the football, they're dropping it down sidearm and they're just thinking about getting it out as quickly as they can.
0: Yeah.
13: But then that carries over to when they've got a clean pocket and they're trying to push the ball down the field and they're dropping their elbow and the ball's sailing on them. And then they got arm issues or they're just trying to manufacture power and they don't understand how you generate power into the ball, how you throw with good fundamentals, like where your feet are supposed to be, like where all your vectors are supposed to be headed. Like there's all this technical stuff that goes along with like the fundamentals of playing quarterback. The other thing too is in college football now, because of the transfer portal and the fact that guys, you know, basically are switching teams every year, you can't make it that complicated. Like you can't truly get into the development of certain positions. It's like, how do we create a system that everybody can pick up really quickly so that they can play together because we just put together this all-star team? And so at the end of the day, you end up simplifying it. Hey, you're going to break down the read for the quarterback. He's just RPO. He's just looking over here. I don't really know how much they're able to really read defenses and work their way through progressions. And then just kind of the understanding of situational football, like we saw, with the deal with the Commanders and other teams this last weekend, is just like understanding what can't happen in a game. Like understanding, hey, I can't get tackled in bounds. I can't take a sack right here because I'm in field goal range. I can't. And that's why, honestly, I think the best game of the year was the one the other night, the Monday night game with Stafford and Josh Allen. Two very capable quarterbacks, veteran guys, where you just like they're trading shots, but man, it's like it's so on point. Like it was so disciplined. First off, Stafford's one of the most natural throwers of the football ever. And then Josh Allen, like you just see his heart with every play that he runs, right? And it's like will not be denied. And you can say he's too aggressive at times, but you know, like the guy does what it takes to win, you know? And he's had to outscore everybody for the most part because you know, the defense is going to give up a lot of points, but like that was elite quarterback play. Like I love watching that kind of quarterback play.
0: You know, you became the 9th member inducted to the Saints Ring of Honor. And I had this topic last week. I said, not every quarterback that plays in a city for a long time feels like the city. You feel like New Orleans. You had doubters. I mean, New Orleans has dealt with so much, you know, that as a citizen of that state and that city. And it just, when I look at you in the Saints, I'm like, there's a glue there. There's a bond there. If I just say New Orleans to you, if I say Peyton, New Orleans Superdome, how do you feel? It's not just winning games. It always felt deeper than just that. I know it's a personal question, but it always felt deeper than that.
13: I think this sums it up. Like I needed New Orleans more than New Orleans needed me. You know, when I got there in 2006 and Sean Payton had just gotten there a month earlier and he's trying to pull together a team of misfits, you know, to come join him in this crazy journey. And, you know, I'm coming off of my shoulder injury and I have no idea what my future holds. And yet I got this coach who believes in me and is going to build this offense around me. And I have this city that's ready to embrace me. And quite honestly, like I needed that more so than anything. So I needed New Orleans more than New Orleans needed me. And it was the most rewarding time of my life.
0: Yeah. I love looking at this old footage. You've aged well, by the way, still looking good. Hey, I want to do this. we should, because Sean is, I mean, this, we're talking to a guy that's getting into the Hall of Fame here. In fact, you're eligible 2020. Is it coming up here? What is that? Your first ballot. Okay. So,
13: yeah.
0: And this airline did us a solid getting you a space. Should we give them love? What do you think?
13: You know what? It actually just, I just saw that it got delayed. So we're still good. Okay. I mean, we could just hang out. We could just hang out in the airport, for 30 more minutes if we want, Colin.
0: I was so worried they were going to come and pull you on the plane. So I'm okay.
13: We're good. You're good.
0: Okay. So we've watched, I said this earlier this week. I said, I mentioned you. I said, there are teams in the NFL that are too good. They have to win a Super Bowl. Your team, like, okay, Breeze and Peyton need to win a Super Bowl. Let's get that. That's the finish. Okay.
13: Yeah.
0: I feel like the Niners are that team. Trent, Christian, Kyle, Kittle, Mike Evans, Purdy. I honestly, in a weird way, I find myself, I'm not supposed to do this, rooting for the Niners because they're too damn good not to win. Too many old veterans. Is there a team? Can you put your arms around a little bit? Do you look at those old guys and think, God, I know Evans already has one. They kind of feel like it's their turn a little.
13: Absolutely. Absolutely. Especially when you played this game long enough and, like, you know how the game's meant to be played. And there's so many guys on that team and the way that Kyle Shanahan has built that, they deserve it, you know, and they do it the right way. And it's about toughness and it's about accountability. And I mean, year in and year out, all the injuries and all the adversity that they faced, and they just continue to find a way. I've got a strong affection and affinity for so many guys on that team. And here's another thing too, is like to start this year, you were probably like talking about them third in the division.
0: Oh, I was. Okay. I didn't have as a playoff team.
13: That's what I'm saying. With the Seahawks and the Rams, right? Third in the division. Okay. So like these guys just, man, like they work, they do it the right way. I love to watch them. I love everything about them.
0: Yeah. Pro Football Hall of Fame, made it in the first ballot, the Ring of Honor. I'm looking at your stats here. 11 games. Man, you've really made it. This isn't unbelievable. First ballot, Ring of Honor, and 11 games with 5 touchdown passes. You didn't even do that in high school. I guarantee you didn't do that in high school, did you?
13: No, dude, we threw the ball like 10 times a game in high school. I was running counter option and veer option and handing the ball off most of the time, you know?
0: God, this is just, what a resume. This is incredible. All right, there's probably a Dunkin' Donuts around the corner. Go get a coffee and sit and wait for your flight, buddy.
13: I'll get some caffeine. All right, Colin.
0: Thanks for making time for us today, because I know this was
13: absolutely
0: hard. Okay, appreciate that. Yeah, anytime. Look at the. I'm looking at all of his stuff. 20 years, 15 with one Super Bowl. We know about that. Hall of Fame. Just got in first ballot. 13-time Pro Bowler. 3 NFC championship games, Ring of Honor. That's a life. That is a football life. Some of these, he had 5. These numbers are greater. Like, if you would have asked me how many times did he throw for 5,000 yards? Let me ask you guys, how many times do you think he threw for 5,000 yards? Like, guys don't throw. So, okay, J-Mac says 2. I would have said, I would be 1 or 2, 5 times. Okay, let me throw this at you. Most 300-yard passing games. To just throw the number out. 300 yards. Remember, he didn't grow up in a passing era.
1: I'll go with 15.
0: 123.
1: Oh, stop. Come on. Stop. 123?
0: I mean, the Pro Football Hall of Fame was, that was, you know, we all knew that was coming. Yeah.
1: 300 yards. So basically every other game, he's 300 yards.
0: Like his numbers, 11
1: actually,
0: games.
1: Actually, that was a dumb guess by me. 15 would have been
0: games.
1: Like 20 years.
0: 11 games with 5 touchdown passes. I'm going to be dead serious. Before I read this, I didn't know that had happened 11 times. Mm. I mean, 5 touchdown passes is once every 4 years a guy may do it.
1: And Tyler Shuck needs to get in the gym with Drew Brees and figure some stuff out.
0: Tyler, I remember when guys come out and they said, like when Tua came out, they said his comp is Drew Brees. Could we be fair here? 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
4: The American League Championship Series is all even at a win each. The Rays beating the Guardians 3-1 in Game 2. Tampa Bay taking advantage of a fourth-inning error by Cleveland's Jose Ramirez that led to three unearned runs. Rays manager Kevin Cash.
5: Big knock by Liam Hicks there after the one run came in through the error, but put some pressure on the defense. I mean, Jose Ramirez is as good as any third baseman there is in the game.
4: The series resumes with Game 3 in Cleveland tomorrow. The NLCS resumes tonight with the Dodgers down two games hosting the Brewers. L.A. slugger Shohei Ohtani battling injuries and in a prolonged slump says he will play tonight. NFL news. The Rams have cut kicker Harrison Meavis after a missed field goal and a block kick in their Monday night loss to the Bills. Veteran Blake Groupie has been signed to replace him. The other fallout from Monday night, Rams left tackle Alaric Jackson suspended two games by the NFL for throwing a punch at Bills D lineman Brady Chubb after that Rams OT loss. Jackson expected to appeal. I'm Matt McCoy.
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8: 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Wait a minute.
0: I will be honest here. I did not think Ohtani's next position change would be sitting down. But he hasn't had a home run since August 18th. He's hurt. Multiple injuries. So I said this all year. The Dodgers are old, and they pushed all their chips in.
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0: Okay, here we go. Welcome back, hour three. I put my favorite 35 movies ever on my X account, and people are shredding it. People have said, what about A Few Good Men? I think Jack Nicholson's performance is arguably as good as any performance in any movie I've seen in my life. I never thought it was a great movie. I thought it was a great performance and a solid movie. I think if you take Jack out and put any other actor in there, even the great ones, it's like, doesn't make anybody's top 50. That's nothing against the movie, but it like, when I say my favorite 35 movies, I can only see so many Boston Whitey Bulger movies. Like they're not new. And I'm grading on a lot of things. How did I feel when I came out of a theater? And there are certain movies where I'm like moved. Slumdog Millionaires. I remember how I felt when I left the theater. Oppenheimer, to me, is, I sat in the theater for like 15 minutes after watching the credits. I was just like, wow, what did I watch? Christopher Nolan. That epic moved me. Yeah. Jack Nicholson was on screen for only 16 minutes in A Few Good Men. So he's a supporting actor. And literally, it's as good a performance. I mean, Anthony Hopkins, Silence of the Lambs, my favorite movie. I think he's only on the screen like 11 minutes, 12 minutes, something like that. I mean, the great ones jump off. They jump through the screen. And they don't have to be on camera that long. I like The Irishman a lot, but it's long. Again, look at people rolling their eyes at The Irishman like it was Cabin Boy or something. I mean, give me a break. A-Rod's here in 15 minutes. So I read an article this morning on Brock Purdy, Niners quarterback. He's going to soon be the NFL's all-time leader in passer rating. And, you know, he's got a lot of football left to play, but it's pretty remarkable for a guy taken dead last in the NFL draft. A friend of mine, general manager in the NFL, said, people don't understand, fans do not understand the difference in analytic and scouting departments. My friend has a very high-maintenance, dysfunctional owner, and they don't spend a lot on scouting. He's very cheap. Ravens spend a lot on scouting. Niners spend a lot. Eagles spend a lot. Rams spend a lot. San Francisco, Kansas City spend a lot. Seattle's never been cheap. But this owner's cheap. And he said a great story about Brock Purdy. He said, we wouldn't spend any money on scouts. So I have very young scouts, very inexperienced, and they don't want to ruin their careers. So they play it safe. They build consensus. You know, they play the side that everybody's talking about. And they didn't have Brock Purdy. A lot of interceptions, a lot of reckless. He was small, smaller size. They didn't have him as draftable. Not draftable. And this goes to what people, and this, my friend, the GM said, and he goes, I can't check for everything. He goes, because my owner is dysfunctional, so I'm putting fires out at home all the time. So he goes, some of these guys, you know, Stan Kroenke, low maintenance, doesn't meddle, you're not putting out fires, pays for a huge staff. You'll get a 47-year-old six-figure scout, regional scout, who's seen Brock Purdy or comps multiple times, not a 32-year-old you're paying nothing to, and who's terrified to go out on a limb with a smaller quarterback with a lot of interceptions. So, and this is why the two best seventh-round players in the NFL right now are Brock Purdy, San Francisco, big scouting department, well-capitalized, and Jordan Mailata, the left tackle for the Eagles. Also, a team that spends a fortune on scouting department, analytics, player evaluation. Do you think it's a shocker? I mean, look at all these fifth-round players. Puka, fifth round. Tyreek Hill, fifth round. George Kittle, Hufanga, fifth round. Oh, what a shock. Trey Smith, sixth round. It's a lot of the bigger scouting departments. It's also why when the Ravens or the Niners or the Eagles have a bad season, they tend to rebound more quickly, right? They personnel departments, analytics, scouting departments, it's easier to rebound. You got better people, better experienced eyes on. And it's also why the same 7 to 8 teams always feel like they're drafting in the top 10 over and over and over again. But it's interesting. My friends like, yeah, my regional scouts like, yeah, he's small. Yeah, there's no reason to look at him. A lot of interceptions, kind of reckless. Whereas Kyle Shanahan says the Niners loved Brock Purdy.
1: I mean, we really liked him coming out of college. Just going through the whole draft thing that year, you know, he was one of our favorite quarterbacks in the draft, but you go off, you know what people say, you know, off your experience of a guy with his height, weight and speed and stuff, you know where they usually get drafted. And so we gave him a fourth round draft pick. We would have rather taken him in the fourth round than, I don't remember who the guys were, but I believe than any quarterback we would have taken in the first round. It's about that. But yeah. It's like, well, why don't you take him in the fourth round? Based off our experience, I don't think he'll get drafted. And we said that, but maybe we will if we're in the seventh.
0: Right. So they had him, their scouts are like, he can really play, but based on his recklessness, his size, it was like, he'll be available in the fourth or fifth round. He ended up being available in the seventh and they went and got it. But it is the gap in the NFL that nobody talks about. And he is right now all time, second yards per attempt, third all time completion percentage, first passer rating. And again, he's got a long career ahead of him, but it is interesting. Game 3 NLCS tonight, and we can talk about Shohei Ohtani and the slide. The kid is hurt. He's going to play. He's hurt. Multiple injuries. So through two games, it's not necessarily about Ohtani. The Brewers are a lot better. Their top three hitters are hitting like .380. The Dodgers' top three hitters are hitting like .150. Bullpens. Brewers have thrown 9 2/3 of scoreless. The Dodgers bullpen just gave up 4 runs in game 2. Even the power stats, where the Dodgers are viewed as having a huge advantage, the Brewers have 4 times the extra base hits. The Dodgers don't have a home run through 2 games of the NLCS. And these two teams have met before. One of the series went 7. But the last 6 times they've played, the Brewers have won 5 times because the Brewers are better. And they're younger, and they're healthier, and they have more players in their prime, and they're better. So, I mean, when Yoshi can't get out, your ace Yoshi can't get out of the third inning, and your superstar can't get a base knock, you're going to lose a series. The Dodgers are very old. We talked about this all year. We said they're very, very old. In fact, the average age of the Dodgers, and this is where it's really instructive, the average age of a Dodger player is 32. Now, I want to give you an example of how old that is and what's about to happen. So you got to go back to 2009. With the Philadelphia Phillies for a team this old that made the World Series. So the Phillies win the World Series in like 2008. Then they get there and lose in 2009. And then what happens in 2010? Well, they get to the NLCS and they lose. Well, what about the year before that? They get to the National League Divisional Series and they lose. And then they do a Thelma and Louise off a cliff. And, you know, for a decade, you don't hear about him. And I said this, the Thelma and Louise is coming for the Dodgers. They've got some ownership lawsuits on their hands. This is why they went all in with this team. They went and said, we'll get Max Muncy for another year. He's 36. Teoscar Hernandez for another year. He's, what is he, 34 in a couple days? And let's go get Scooble at the deadline, even though it doesn't make financial sense. And do we need another ace? The Dodgers went all in on this stuff. But that Phillies team, 2008, they win. 2009, they lose in the series. The next year, they lose in the NLCS. The next year, they lose the divisional series. And here comes the car going off the cliff. And so I'd said all year, they're old and the cliff is coming. And now, do I think they're like the Phillies going to miss the playoffs for, what do they miss, like for a decade? I don't think that's going to happen. But this was fairly predictable. When you go and look at these teams that generally win, even in a non-salary cap sport like baseball, my rule has always been, are the core players in their collective prime? The Seahawks last year, a majority of their roster was either going into their prime or in their prime. Seahawks don't have a lot of old players, and the one they do, like Leonard Williams, the guy didn't get hurt. He's durable, great team guy, doesn't get hurt, right? So this Dodger team, like Will Smith, hurt all year. Not that he's a super old guy, but he's hurt, and now he's healthy, and now he's not hitting, and a lot of time off. So this is not a Dave Roberts issue. Game three, NLCS tonight. Here he is on Ohtani.
8: I did talk to Sho, had a great conversation. He's adamant. He feels good enough to be in there. He's close to finding something with his swing, and I feel great about it. And so, yeah, he wants to be in there and help us win a ball game and win a championship.
0: And A-Rod's around the corner. Game three of the NLCS tonight. It's in Los Angeles. Milwaukee has been the better team up and down. Top of the order, hitting extra bases, bullpen, scoring runs, driving people home. Game three tonight, NLCS in Los Angeles. 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
0: 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We all know this. The Niners have old guys that get beat up. 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And it's like, okay, guys, he gets banged up. Give McCaffrey a break. So Mike Evans has been dialed in day one with Brock Purdy, completely dialed in. And here's what I like about Mike Evans. What the Niners do really, really well is scheme stuff open. That's why you're always like, how's Kittle so open? 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You gotta win guy on guy, talent on talent. And Seattle has an answer for everybody. And they didn't have an answer for Mike Evans.
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0: 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Stand by. All right. You know, we said all year long, the Dodgers are an old team, about 32 years old. The last team to get into a World Series as old as the Dodgers was the Phillies back in 2009. So in 2008, they win it. In 2009, they lose the series. The next year, they lose the NLCS. The next year, they lose the NLDS. It's just this slow. Generally speaking, if you got a lot of players in your 30s, they're going to get injured more. They're out of their prime. And it feels like Milwaukee, with one exception, all their guys are going into their prime or into their prime. They look young, they look athletic, and they're hungry. And with that, A-Rod's joining us, Alex Rodriguez, 22 years, three MVPs, a World Series champ. My eyes don't deceive me. Milwaukee beat them five of the last six games. And sometimes, Alex, you know this, is that you look across and it's like Milwaukee's younger. Their top three hitters are raking. They get on the base. That error was rare. They're very good defense. My eyes tell me the old Dodgers are not really matching up with the young Brewers. Does it look like that when you're there, when you're at the park?
2: Yes, there's a lot there. First of all, that atmosphere in Milwaukee was unbelievable. I mean, there's something about the Midwest and smaller towns that they love their team. And they had a great Sunday where Green Bay Packers won, and they won, I think, first time in a long time.
0: Yeah.
2: But look, there's a lot going on there. With the Dodgers and the Brewers, you have 10 starters under the age of 28. Nine of them are with the Brewers. Pajes is the only Dodger that's 28, 29. So that's interesting. The other part is, last year, Coward, it looked like it was David versus Goliath.
0: Right.
2: Where this year is Goliath versus Goliath. And, and then when you have the king or the queen of your chessboard in Ohtani, who's hurt and doesn't look right, he looks like a shell of himself because of injuries, that's also demoralizing. And the last thing I will say is the Dodgers have played seven seasons the last 6 years. And when you're an aging team,
0: that's right,
2: it's physically, mentally, and emotionally taxing, and you can see that a little bit.
0: Well, that's something people always forget about Michael Jordan. It's like these long playoff runs, like they just wear you out. And, yeah, I mean, it's funny because when the Dodgers re-sign like a Max Muncy, 36, or a Teoscar Hernandez, who I think is so underrated. I love him so much. And then they go and get, they'll go get Tarek Skubal, and you're like, do they need him? And I kind of think the Dodgers, very smart team, Alex, upstairs said, listen, guys, no National League teams ever won back-to-back-to-back. Let's just go for it. And some of the analytics, they're like, we can rebuild with those. But I do feel they went a little, Alex, off their analytic principle and just said, we're going to go for it with some of these older guys. Is that fair to say? I think I would have done the same thing, but you're seeing the result of it now. They're a little creaky. Is that fair?
2: But look, Howard, it's impossible to look at this team who are in the middle of an incredible dynasty, and they may be on the latter end of that. And I think Andrew Friedman looked at this roster, looked how weak the American League was this year or is, and said, you know what? If this is our last dance, let's go out with a banger. And Scoob was the guy to go get and give them credit. I mean, I think sometimes many, many teams over index in prospects. Sometimes prospects go into suspects really quickly. I love the move by Skubal, and let's see if it works out.
0: What do you do with Shohei? I mean, I think there's a real argument that he should stop pitching. At least, I mean, again, this is not Tampa. This is the Dodgers. They've got plenty of arms. Like, I think there's an argument for that, but that's for another day. Do you play him tonight and just say, listen, just almost out of respect, he's getting at bats tonight? What do you do?
2: Yeah, that's a tough one. You know, I think the narrative has been, you know, are they going to bench Ohtani? I think that's grossly incorrect. If he sits, it's because you're resting him because of injury. There's not a benching situation. Let's get that out of the way. I think sometimes you have to protect, you know, the player from the player. I mean, it tells you what kind of integrity and character this young man has.
0: Right.
2: That even when he's playing like this and he's a shadow of himself, he's still going out there and posting. I've always said the most important ability for any superstar is availability. And he's showing you that. But sometimes Dave Roberts, who's, you know, the best in the game right now, he'll have to say, I got to protect Ohtani from himself and try to play the long run and see if you can win this one maybe without him today. But I don't know enough about the injuries to really give you a smart answer on that.
0: You know, you have a stake now in the T-Wolves, so you're very, and you've always had a great business savvy, real estate. You've always been, you and I off air talk about business more than just, you know, X's and O's stuff. And it is interesting. The Rays, I think, are going to make the World Series. Tiny payroll. The Brewers, I think, are going to beat the Dodgers. Smaller payroll. If you looked at a lot of teams that had the first round wild card bye, they were low payroll teams. The Phillies and the Braves had to play. The Cubs and the Padres had to play. So my take is, if the Brewers end up, against the Rays in the World Series, I can see owners saying, hey, why spend any money? I'll spend on a GM. What do you make this year of a lot of these low payroll teams? Man, Alex, there's an argument. The two most complete teams easily are Milwaukee and Tampa. Explain it to me.
2: Well, I think a few things there. So I think there's a world that the counter Moneyball is back. And what Moneyball did 30 years ago with Billy Beane and Brad Pitt is they were contrarians, right? And they had a competitive advantage on finding out wins in the edges through analytics. Analytics is another word for information. But when you look at it today, Herd, a lot of these front offices look like hedge funds and private equity.

0: name, who coached at Arizona State. He actually recruited Jeter and I back 30 years ago. And he's a guy that's a modern day like Jim Leland or Tito Francona. He had four pitches in game two where he bunted, hit, walk, hit and run. I mean, he had them in their heels. And think about the 80s, Pat Riley Showtime, very disruptive when you're playing the game that fast, when the game is played in slow motion today. So I love what Pat Murphy's doing.
1: Hey, finally, I'm not a big believer in just fire people. I think the Yankees have more of an ideological, I mean, it's not like they have ignored the analytics, but I mean, I think they're a shakeup. It's been the same people at the top. In fact, this morning, out of the blue, coming to work, I'm looking at the kind of the pyramid of the Yankees top 20 employees. It's a lot of the same people. And my take is, it's probably time for a shakeup. I don't have the answers. I don't think it's just firing this third base coach or this manager. I don't think that's the solution. Is there something, if you had the power of the pen or the power of influence, is there one or two things that you absolutely think they need to do? Because it feels like it's rinse and repeat. They beat American League Central teams, you know, in the playoffs, but they don't really beat the elite teams. They often melt down defensively in big spots. They were clearly outclassed by Tampa regular season and postseason. Is there one or two things that are absolutes to you on the fix?
0: Yeah, so look, I think Pat Riley said it best. Pat Riley said every 10 years you need to change jobs or change voices because you lose the room. You know, Cashman's been there almost 35 years. And I'm not saying you should fire Cashman or Booney. I don't think that's the case. But with this construction of this roster, you can bring Sparky Anderson, Joe Torre, Billy Martin. You're not going to win with this roster. When you have four or five DHs and first basemen, that's an issue. When you go into an eliminating game three at home, and of the eight positions, you don't know who's going to play five with a $330 million payroll, that is scary. My question would be, if you go from $330 million salary to 110 like Tampa, how many games do you win if you're Tampa? Is it 30 or 40 or 50 games? So you have to be able to examine. And here's the last thing I would say. This is a copy and paste league. The good news for the Yankees is you don't have to copy and paste anyone. Go copy and paste the last 27 championships you've won and go copy that. You got to get players that play positions that are elite defenders, that are elite athletes, high baseball IQ, tons of integrity, and that have an absolute play with their hair on fire with tremendous passion. And you just don't see that fear there anymore. People go into Yankee Stadium, they beat us, and then they make fun of us. And if they win, they have the right to make fun of the Yankees.
1: Yeah. Game three, Brewers, Dodgers tonight, 7 Eastern, FS1. It is go time plus for Los Angeles, the older team. As always, Alex, I appreciate you giving us 15 minutes, man. Thank you.
0: Great to see you.
1: All right. Yeah. I think you have to play Ohtani. I mean, what's the point? I mean, listen, sometimes it's like, I don't care if you have an older hockey player. I'm going to give him some lines. He's going to get out there. I don't want the discussion. I don't want the pushback. I don't want this to be an off-season discussion, spring training. What about Ohtani? How's the relationship? Are there fissures? Just play him. In a weird way, it makes it almost easier that you're down 0-2. Like, I mean, it's not like, I mean, you say, well, you're desperate. Well, where are the answers? Who else is hitting? Like, you don't have any answers currently. Nobody's hitting at the top. You're down 0-2. Roll with it. J-Mac with the news.
2: No.
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5: I don't know what's a bolder take, that or having Jackie Brown as the 23rd greatest movie
1: of all time. Oh, my God,
5: I love that movie. Jackie Brown.
1: Oh, hey, let me tell you something.
5: Oh, yeah, please.
1: That is, I got Tarantino on the list several times. Yeah. If you guys make fun of me for Tootsie, if you don't like Jackie Brown, I don't know what to say.
5: I guess I'll have to fire that up on the old VHS
1: Jackie
5: Brown soon this
1: weekend. Oh, my God. It's so
5: Jackie
1: good.
5: Jackie Brown. Hey, speaking of big news, how about this? The A.J. Brown return appears imminent. He is designated to return from IR today for the Patriots. Would be a huge get back. Unclear if he's going to play against the Jets. Colin, we talked about this yesterday. I told you, J-E-T-S, keep an eye on them. Those 7.5s are getting gobbled up. If Brown returns, obviously it's a big boost for the offense, which has looked great for 2 weeks. How much of that is, this was a tired Raiders team off the Chiefs? well, I think, loss I think it, coming.

0: cross country.
1: Yeah.
0: They got lucky against the Bills, one-handed catch for the game winner. It was a go-either-way game.
1: I have a feeling Jets-Patriots is low-scoring and ugly. Kind of an ugly game. It's 23-20, 27-20. I would not touch that number. Would not touch it.
0: Yeah, you know, I looked at this Jets defensive line, and they're going to give that OL for the Patriots some problems.
1: Yes.
0: Wait for that injury report today, folks. And still, Christian Gonzalez and Barmore haven't played in 2 weeks. I know it didn't really hurt him this past week, and I don't know that Geno Smith can do anything. But this feels like there's a lot of big spread games this week that are divisional matchups.
1: Yep.
0: And when I put it in this model that I built, divisional dogs over the last 25 years is one of the better trend bets in the league. Obviously, you know, a lot of this stuff matters, but keep an eye on the Jets. I don't know if they make your card because you're afraid to touch the toxic Jets. All right, let's move on to Seattle. Again, this might be a top three game for me this weekend. Seattle, Denver.
1: Oh, it's a great game. Great game.
0: You know, you defend Sam Darnold a lot. I mean, Brock Purdy throws a pick and it's the end of the world. Well, Sam Darnold's throwing them at an alarming rate in two losses.
1: Oh, boy.
0: They've turned it over 7 times. Darnold has 5 picks. Remember, he led the league in turnovers last year.
1: Man,
0: here's OC Brian Flurry, the immortal genius Brian Flurry, talking to the media about tailoring the offense to help his struggling quarterback.
2: It's relying more heavily on plays that we have a lot of experience with, both through training camp and through the first couple weeks, that he's comfortable making swift decisions and progressing through. So we're going to lean more in that direction.
1: Yeah, they have no run game. They can't run the ball.
0: Yeah, interesting. Well, I thought their GM was is it Schneider, one of the smarter guys in the league? We don't need Kenneth Walker. No big deal.
1: For the record, most giveaways last 2 years, Darnold, Herbert, May, and Geno. 2 of them have been to a Super Bowl. I think I'm okay with... I say this all the time. Not all turnovers are the same. Okay? Intercept Andrew Luck threw a ton of picks. I went back and charted every interception one season when I was writing my first book, and half were punts. They were just change of possessions. You don't want to throw them when you're going in for a score in the red zone, nor do you want to throw them when you're inside your 20.
0: Yeah.
1: But 44-yard line, you throw a pick up the sideline, picked off at the 32, 30. It's a change of possession. It's not that big of a deal. Also, I believe, with Drake May and Darnold, if your defense is elite, Seattle and New England have elite defenses, you should be more aggressive as a quarterback. Like with Dak Prescott right now, be very, very careful because your defense can't make stops. Like, so with Darnold, I have an aggressive defense. Okay, it's not the end of the world. We're going to get the ball back.
0: Yeah. Okay, fine. If turnovers don't do it, what about EPA per play? One of the number one stats for the nerdy guys who are gambling a lot. EPA. Sam Darnold checking in at 26th in EPA per play. Sandwich, between Bo Nix and Daniel Jones. And then if you say, well, what about success rate? Sam Darnold checking in at 19th, Colin. So the advanced stats don't love him. He's a turnover machine. I got to ask. Is there a Super Bowl hangover for Darnold? He did get injured earlier in the season, to be fair.
1: He got injured earlier. Didn't practice for a couple weeks. And when you're on your third running back, Helani, who is a fumble factory. Your other guy is an undrafted guy from like Fort Valley State. Sounds like it's in Texas. I have no idea. I mean, honestly, I have no idea. They bring in Mixon. He can't pass the physical.
0: Yeah.
1: They have what is known as a cluster injury situation. Herbert's got it on the O-line. Like, it's just, they're going to be totally fine.
0: Oh, totally fine. Despite me bashing the Seahawks here for 2 minutes, I do like them in Denver Thursday night. I'm curious why it's under a field goal. My guess, Colin, Thursday, this on game day, when you could bet more money, I think the big guys come in heavy on the Seahawks here. There's some numbers. Bo Nix against pressure this season. Oh, my gosh. They are awful. And what does Seattle do? You know, pressure. Final story, Colin. Let's go to the Raiders, who gave everybody their first look at Fernando Mendoza. Limited action, very limited. But an interesting story emerged from the New York Post.
1: Yeah,
0: I'm curious how they have sources in Vegas here. But there are conversations within the organization which are, quote, taking shape about Kirk Cousins sitting down and Mendoza taking over.
1: Yep.
0: Here is Clint Kubiak on how Mendoza performed.
3: He was prepared. He played fast. He got through his progressions quickly. He knew his hot issues. It was a solid start for him. With any reps that you get, it's going to make you better. The live game reps are the best medicine. But him just getting, you know, time with our, you know, with our starting offensive line, you know, in an on the road environment, was a very positive experience for him, although it wasn't for us.
1: So late game, if they're bad in this game, he'll start. He gets it over at halftime. So I think what's going to happen is last week he got a little, taste. This week he comes in at half. Following week he starts. Just slowly.
0: Following week would be against the Rams. Let me ask you, though, is this a good spot for the Raiders? Because the Bills played a very highly emotional Monday night game.
1: Great question.
0: At SoFi. Overtime.
1: I think this is a very interesting spot. Again, highly charged, emotional game, short week. By the way, a lot of snaps.
0: Yep. I think they were on the field 78 plays, maybe 76.
1: The Raiders are absolutely the side in this game.
0: Well, this is going to come down. My only problem is, you know, Buffalo indoor on a fast track, Colin. I mean, I just don't see how you stop this offense. We've seen what they've done indoors. Outdoors, they can be got a little bit. And betting against Josh Allen, as I learned Monday night, extremely frustrating.
1: Yeah.
0: I got to check the Raiders defensive coordinator, see if he could dial up something. I think it's Patrick Graham. Because, again, if Josh Allen's going to be running like this, I don't think you can play a linebacker spying him, Colin. Can any linebacker run with Josh Allen in the league? Zach Bond, I love him. I don't think Zach Bond can run.
1: If he's running, that means your secondary is doing a good job. So it's not the end of the world when he runs. It probably says... What? Well, I mean, it probably says
0: 120 yards on like 10 carries.
1: It's not going to do that every week. That's an outlier.
0: I'm sorry. It's not Patrick Graham. He's out. It's Leonard. So we'll see what Leonard can dial up for the Raiders. That's a fascinating game. I think I would look to back the Raiders here, but we'll see.
1: All right. J-Mac with the news.
4: Well, that's the news.
5: And thanks for stopping by.
4: The Herd Line News.
1: Drew Brees showed up today. Joel Klatt showed up today. Alex Rodriguez showed up today. It was interesting talking about, you know, I asked him about Texas football losing to Oklahoma as a favorite. I said, who do you blame? And it is, you know, Mike Tomlin has that line, which I think is great. Two of anything is a trend. If you do something back to back, that's a trend. And I think it's more like three or four, but be that as it may, is that I always feel like Sark does the big stuff really well. Excellent recruiter, can develop people, good with the donors, good with the front office, you know, good with the upstairs, the AD. He can glad hand. He does the media stuff really well. He does a lot well. Details, I feel like every Texas game under Sark feels the same, the big ones. Just a little loose on the details. And so, you know, I think we can all blame Arch, but they had a punt blocked. And they had key penalties. And I think, like, some coaches, Cignetti, don't have a lot of flair in recruiting, but they're very good at staff building and details. Sark is a little opposite of Cignetti, in which he is a great recruiter, great at building a staff, great at the big stuff, a lot of flavor, a lot of attention. The details, not so much. So you say to yourself, well, you'd always take the detail person. Well, if you have the kind of NIL boosters that Indiana has where you can buy some talent, yes. But if NIL did not exist, then Kurt Cignetti is not winning at this level at Indiana. They're just not. Right? So like NIL has helped because Indiana's business school is top 7-8 in the country and they got your Mark Cubans and they got money. So it's interesting. You can win a lot both ways with a guy that's not great in the details, but man, can they recruit. They are committed, very passionate, clever offensively, not always buttoned up. And now you look at Cignetti and go, I want that guy, which is totally buttoned up, but not a lot of flair. But the problem with not a lot of flair is if your school doesn't have NIL money, you're not going to have very good players. Right. That's the thing we don't talk about with Indiana. You know, you can go buy Fernando Mendoza. Half the schools in this country can't afford that with NIL. You know, Indiana just happens to have a business school and a lot of money. I mean, I'm in Chicago now. You see Indiana stuff all over this city on a Saturday. Michigan, Northwestern, and Indiana gear everywhere. And a lot of people graduate Indiana, and they go to big cities and make a lot of money and write checks to that school. So, you know, I just feel, though, when I watch when I watch Sark's teams, I kind of feel like it's the same version where they're always a little loose. Here was Klatt earlier on Arch's struggles.
5: He is both responsible for what they can be in their potential and what they are in their floor and in their mistakes. He's got to play cleaner. They were better on offense with Ewers. They might not have had the ceiling that they do with Arch with some of the throws down the field. Sark's got to figure out a way to get the best out of this team and the best out of Arch on a weekly basis.
1: Yeah, it's just a little sloppy. Needs to get buttoned up, but I don't think Texas is going to become real buttoned up. I think you just have to live with their talent and can they outscore some teams and outplay some teams? But I'll say it again, Miami, Notre Dame, and I think Georgia or Ohio State are my top four. Miami, Notre Dame, Georgia, Ohio State, close. I don't think Indiana's quite there. Oregon's obviously not. Alabama's close. I still think we're getting a Notre Dame, Miami, Natty. In Chicago, it's the Herd. 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
25: Drew Brees stopped by today. Yeah, the
23: It was interesting talking about, to me, about the whole scouting thing in the NFL where, you know, you think, we all know that Mahomes is better than, you know, the bottom quarterbacks in the league, or Andy Reid's better, or McVay's better than the bottom coaches in the league. But I think people think, well, there's a salary cap in the NFL. Yeah, but there are a lot of owners that don't make a lot of money. I mean, it's, you know, the, you'd think the New York Giants ownership group is rolling in cash. David Tepper of Carolina could buy them three times over. You know, Bidwell in Arizona, they got no money. And you got Stan Kroenke in New York in the same division, and the Allen family formerly. Like, so Arizona is really, really poor relative to their own division. Forget the rest of the league. So, you know, there's no question. There's a handful of teams, the Ravens, Kansas City, Philadelphia, San Francisco, Baltimore, strong ownership, and they spend it on scouts. You know, the scouts are not even, because scouts for some of these teams, Cincinnati historically doesn't pay scouts. Why can't they rebuild that offensive line for Joe Burrow finally? Well, I mean, it is interesting, though, if we were talking about it this morning, is it a coincidence that the two best seventh-round players in the NFL right now are a left tackle for the Eagles and a quarterback for the Niners? Two teams that spend a lot of money on drafting and scouting. You know, I mean, look at the Rams. Kyren Williams, Puka was a fifth-rounder. I mean, they, it's remarkable how many players they've built offensively from the fifth round. So, you know, and when you have those hits, you get these players who are highly productive for years and years in their third, fourth, fifth, sixth round, then you can go spend money and, you know, go spend money on the market. So at Brock Purdy right now, I do feel this. I know you all think I don't like Brock Purdy, but I do root for people. You know, I'm rooting for like Rory McIlroy. I wanted him to win a Masters. I think he won it on his 17th trip. I'm like, Rory McIlroy is an all-time great. He needs to win at Augusta, right? That you know, Phil Mickelson needs to win at certain events in his prime. I feel like the Niners, and like they just have too many great players, and Shanahan, like, and if they don't win this year, how many more carries can Christian McCaffrey have? How many more hits can George Kittle and Trent Williams take? So I do think they're an easy team for me. Like, if you gave me Buffalo and San Francisco, and I had to pick the ideal Super Bowl for storylines, that would be it. Buffalo finally breaking through with Josh Allen, getting to the Super Bowl, where he's been actually a very good postseason player, whereas, like, Lamar struggled in the playoffs. Josh Allen's been actually very good. Like Buffalo getting there, which I have them getting to the Super Bowl against San Francisco, who I didn't have winning their division. It feels right to me. Like they're too good not to hold up a trophy. Here's Drew Brees on what he is seeing on this very developed, been around a while, MVP level Brock Purdy.
0: This guy has played with a chip on his shoulder his entire career, and like he's had to figure out ways to win. And so he's just wired himself. He's trained himself to play that way. Now, all of a sudden, you put a really smart guy into a system with Shanahan, where all of a sudden he's got all these weapons around him. And look, so much of that offense is around timing and rhythm. But he plays with such a great base. He's got great fundamentals. He gets the ball out quickly. He works his way through a progression well. He's got all the traits that you would want for a quarterback.
23: Yeah. And by the way, I don't really do this very often because it's a sports show. So I try to keep the train on the tracks. But I did put my 35, my personal favorite movies ever that I have watched. And most of them gave me a different feeling. I'd walk out of the theater and go, why that moved me. I would say The Town didn't make it. Departed didn't make it. A Few Good Men didn't make it. Scarface didn't make it. Hangover didn't make it. A lot of quality movies did not make it. By the way, our staff, two of staff members are right here. They seem to be somewhat comfortable with my choices. Good Will Hunting is the one movie that would be 36, but I can only see so many Boston mob movies. I would do 36. I would do Good Will Hunting. I'm sorry, folks. Argo, I was tense watching Argo for 2 hours. There are very few movies ever made. I was literally, my shoulders were hunched up, and I knew the ending to the story. I knew how Argo ended because it's a true story. And I'm also never, ever going to feel guilty for putting Mrs. Doubtfire on that list. The scene in the kitchen with Robin Williams is like the three to five funniest minutes I've ever seen in a movie. So I don't feel guilty about that. I'll die on that hill. It's not my fault that you guys don't understand Tootsie, legendary. Now, there is one movie that will not make anybody else's top 35. And the reason I'm doing this, it's Dead Calm with Billy Zane at 27. I went to a store. I forget where I lived. And I asked the person, give me a movie that's great that nobody knows about. And this young kid goes, Dead Calm. And I watched it like three times. So I had, that was a revel. That's the best movie. I'll tell you another one that's not on the list that is sensational. Burn After Reading. That is greatest last 3 minutes in a movie about funniest last 3 minute scene in the history of movie making. Burn After Reading. These are, I'm dropping gems right now, cinema gems. You're not going to get on any other show. I'm not saying they're the best movies. I never saw Raging Bull, so I'm not putting it up there. You know. And I was never a big Star Wars person. I don't like fantasy. If you lived my life, would you want to escape it? I mean, what am I escaping? I mean, come on. I mean, escapism. I like real life stuff. Argo. Mrs. Doubtfire. 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
35: Game 3 of the National League Championship Series between the Brewers and Dodgers is in LA tonight, 8 o'clock Eastern Time. You'll see it on Fox. Brewers lead the best of seven series, 2-0. It's Robert Gasser against Blake Snell this evening. Again, that one coming up at 8 o'clock Eastern Time on FS1. Pardon me. Game 3 of the American League Championship Series on Thursday in Cleveland is being moved up because of the threat of rain late in the day. Rays and Guardians will start at 1 o'clock Eastern Time tomorrow instead of 3 Eastern. Phillies are keeping Don Mattingly as the team's skipper, signing him to a 2-year deal, while Astros skipper Joe Espada will not return next season. It was reported yesterday he interviewed for the Mariners' managerial job. Falcons quarterback Michael Penix Jr. is expected to start against the Bears on Sunday, despite suffering a rib injury late in their loss to the Ravens on Sunday night. Ravens quarterback Lamar Jackson not seen at practice today, while Bears quarterback Caleb Williams expected to be a full participant in their workout. I'm Dan Byer.
32: Portions of the show are recorded. You want winners? He went 0 for 14 picking bowl games.
36: God bless football.
32: You want hot takes? He said Patrick Mahomes would be a disaster.
36: Really?
32: You want baseball news? He doesn't even know who Kyle Tucker is.
36: Oh, okay.
32: In his personal record book, Kevin Durant hasn't won a ring yet.
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36: We have a fun show for you today. Chris Long going to join us in about 15 minutes. We'll bring on Bear and T-Bob in hour number two to get you ready for a big college football weekend. Kirk Herbstreit going to join us in hour number two as well. So a big show here. And we will take your phone calls, 877-99 on Fox. That is 877-99 on Fox. Just me and Taylor today. And, of course, the guys in Sherman Oaks. Taylor, do you get coaching fatigue? Is there a coach? I am tired of two coaches already in the NFL, and I feel like there are more coaches on the hot seat, both in college and the NFL, this early in the season than any season I could ever recall. But I do get coaching fatigue. We assign these traits to some of these coaches, and some of these coaches, to me, are a bit overrated and overexposed. And I'm wondering, do you kind of experience the same thing with certain coaches?
38: Yeah, I'm there right now with Nick Sirianni.
36: Really?
38: Yeah, I just don't think he's a good coach. I think he doesn't bring anything to the table offensively. He doesn't bring anything to the table defensively. He's supposed to be the CEO-style coach, and you're looking at this Philadelphia Eagles team that kind of beats themselves every week, and it's like, Nick Sirianni, You got to do something to step in here. I know what you're going to say.
0: Yes.
38: He won a Super Bowl. Yeah, so did Doug Peterson.
0: I know that, but he's been to two. He should have won two. They beat Kansas City in one of them. There is something about beating Kansas City and Patrick Mahomes and Andy Reid in a Super Bowl that kind of helps his cause. He's won two-thirds of his games. I'm not tired of Sirianni because he entertains me. Whether they win or lose, Nick Sirianni is entertaining. And so I don't have kind of coaching fatigue with Nick Sirianni.
38: The problem that I'm running into with Nick Sirianni, and I noticed this especially during that game against the Jaguars in London.
0: Yeah.
38: Sirianni wears that Italian patch on his hat, and I love it as a fellow Paisan.
0: Yeah, that's what I'm saying. He doesn't give a bleep. He knows Philly hates him. He knows the fan base doesn't want him there, and he kind of leans into it. I don't think he cares.
38: Especially after the success of the Italian baseball team in the World Baseball Classic, where right. I had Jorge Posada and Mike Piazza
0: yes.
38: rallying the boy, Jack Caglione, Vinny Pasquantino. It does hurt me to kind of turn on a fellow Italian, but Nick Sirianni, I think Nick Sirianni's time in Philadelphia has kind of run its course. He doesn't have Jason Kelsey, the Lane Johnsons, the Zach Ertz anymore to kind of bail him out.
0: Right. That offensive line was always there to bail him out. You're right. And he no longer has that, but I suspect that team will still win that division.
38: Yeah, and I mean the current version of Zach Ertz, because I know Zach Ertz is still in Philadelphia.
0: Right, but if they win that division, Sirianni's going nowhere, right? I mean...
38: Yeah, it's just hard. They still have a path to win the NFC East. It's just hard to say the Eagle. You have a lot of confidence. You really don't have confidence in any of those teams in the NFC East, which the crazy thing is you might have the most confidence in the Giants, but you look at their quarterback situation with Jackson Dart out for the season and Jameis Winston, where if Jackson Dart doesn't get hurt, I think if you're a Giants fan, you're expecting the Giants to kind of run away with the division.
0: Probably. Kurt Cignetti is a guy where I'm worried for him because we don't have it yet, but I feel like we'll have coaching fatigue with Kurt Cignetti. Like, people are waiting for the other shoe to drop, you know? He's had such a great run. He has done something that no other coach has done. He has taken the worst college football program in the history of the sport and has made them national champions. Relevant. They're +3.5 this weekend. At home against Ohio State. That game normally would be +33.5 at home for Indiana. So Cignetti, but he's a guy, I feel like people are starting already to get tired of Kurt Cignetti. Is that fair?
38: Yeah, to an extent, but in college football, it feels like more people are tired of Lane Kiffin than somebody like Kurt Cignetti, where
0: right.
38: everybody talks up Lane Kiffin, and Lane Kiffin, great for the sport of college football, because I do think you need somebody to hate. Like, growing up, I hated Nick Saban, and I hated those Alabama teams.
0: Right.
38: You do need that villain in college football, but I do think there's a certain extent of people that are more tired with what Lane Kiffin has done the past couple of years, where you listen to people and how they talk about Lane Kiffin in the conversation. It's Lane Kiffin this, Lane Kiffin that. Lane Kiffin doesn't have a national title. At least Kirk Cignetti does.
0: At Indiana.
38: Yeah. It's worth five.
0: The most improbable place ever to win a national championship. And Cignetti has done it there. And Lane Kiffin has yet to do it. Didn't do it at Mississippi and will not do it this year at LSU. And yet all we do is talk about Lane Kiffin. I feel that way about Sean McVay. I know you're going to say to me he's won a Super Bowl. I know the things that you're going to say to me about McVay and how great McVay is. But McVay, if you think back to that Super Bowl, he was lucky to win that Super Bowl. First game on the road, I think it was in Tampa. The Bucs should have won that game. Someone in the Tampa Bay secondary dropped an easy interception. Otherwise, the Rams don't win that Super Bowl. And what he did recently, after losing to the Bills in what probably was the game of the year thus far in the NFL until this weekend when someone else has a better game. But what he did was take no accountability. What he did was cut his kicker. And that drives me crazy because Sean McVay is the guy who selected that kicker, who put that kicker on the team. Like, they pay attention to the details in L.A., McVay and Snead, and they're fantastic. But they don't pay any attention to special teams. And so McVay to cut the kicker after that game where the Rams drive down the field and they have an opportunity at home to win that game by going for two. You have all the momentum. You have a defense that can't stop you. You have an all-time quarterback, an offense that can't be stopped. You have Davante Adams and Puka Nacua, and you decide to send the game to overtime rather than to try and win it right then and there. And then what happens from there? They go to overtime, they lose the game, kicker has the kick blocked, and the kicker gets cut. And I don't hear McVay talking about his poor decision-making at the end of that game to not go for two when his offense was unstoppable, and they might have the most unstoppable wide receiver in the history of the NFL in the red zone in Davante Adams. How he doesn't go for two in that spot is beyond me, Taylor.
38: I would actually defend Sean McVay not going for two there, and I would use a lot of the points that you made. You have a great wide receiver duo in Puka Nacua and Davante Adams. You have the reigning MVP in Matthew Stafford. You don't want the game to come down to just a single play. If you have that much confidence in your offense, you want them to have a larger sample size to try to determine a game. That's where you go for overtime. You're at home. You have the home crowd. You really just have to trust your defense to make a stop against Josh Allen, which is the bigger question. The defense did make the stop, and then all of a sudden it just turns into now you have to just have one possession where it ends in a score. I think the bigger knock on McVay is the play calling at the end of the overtime where you have that decision. I think it's a situation where the Rams are 2-2 going into that fourth quarter.
0: Yes.
38: If the Rams are like 4-1 or 3-1 and you have more wiggle room,
0: yep,
38: then maybe, yeah, you go for two there. Because of the fact that they're sitting at 500, I think the Rams had to approach that game from a safer mindset to just try to get out of that game with a win when the person across from you is Josh Allen.
0: Right. Well, I don't give Josh Allen another chance. I win it or lose it right there by going for two. Trust your offense. Trust the Hall of Fame quarterback that you wanted on your team. You traded Jared Goff to get him. He won you a Super Bowl. He was the MVP last year. Trust your quarterback in that spot to get you 2-3 yards, win the game, and go home. And so we assign all these attributes to Sean McVay. Really, what has Sean McVay done? You're going to say he won a Super Bowl, and I'm going to tell you he was lucky to win that Super Bowl. And yet we sit here and we talk about him as one of the all-time great coaches in the history of the NFL. Doug Peterson, as you pointed out earlier, won a Super Bowl. He has as many Super Bowls as Doug Peterson. Peterson did it with a backup. How about that? Win one with Nick Foles.
38: There was a stat on the broadcast, too, from Joe Buck on the ESPN broadcast, where I'm pretty sure they said the last two-point conversion from the Rams was in like 2023 or like early 2024.
0: Yes.
38: Which sounds like statistically impossible when you consider how many weapons they have in that offense.
0: I mean, how do you not trust? I understand what you're saying about the record, but when you have those offensive weapons and that quarterback and the team you're playing has that quarterback who you don't want to see on the field again, why not take your chances getting 3 yards and end the game? And so what he does after the game is the most cowardly thing a coach can do. He doesn't blame himself. He takes no accountability. He cuts his kicker. Get out of here.
38: So I have this stat. Under Sean McVay, the Rams have used 10 kickers since he became the head coach in 2017. They have also had 81 missed or block kicks since then, which is the third most in the NFL.
0: Right. Pay attention to the details. I mean, all three phases, special teams. He ignores special teams. He doesn't care. And then when he loses a game because he doesn't go for two, he cuts the kicker that he put on the team.
38: That seems like a popular thing, though, for people to kind of disregard special teams. You just hope that your NFL coach also isn't with no everyday fan is going into the game saying, oh man, this our special teams has to be great today. They're talking about their offense. They're talking about their defense. They're not talking about the procedure of your field goal operation.
0: Yes.
38: It seems like that has kind of leaked over into the Rams building, though.
0: Yes. You only notice the special teams when the special teams cost you a game. Right? No one is going to a game. You're right. Excited because, hey, we're going to watch our special teams unit play today. But you notice them. Like a referee when he makes a bad call. The biggest compliment you can give a ref is no one notices he's there, right? And the biggest compliment you can give your special teams is the same. No one notices that you're there. But when they notice and it costs you a game, then you get cut. And Sean McVay taking no accountability is just lame. And I'm sorry. We assign too many positive attributes to Sean McVay who has done the same thing as Doug Peterson, but Doug Peterson did it with a backup.
38: I feel bad what we're doing to Doug Peterson.
0: I don't feel bad about what we're doing to Sean McVay. He deserves it. Chris Long going to join us next. Taylor has a word from Whatnot.
38: Into Sports Cards, four of them are sold every second on Whatnot. 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

0: 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Chris Long, good friend of mine, going to join us. I love speaking with him. He is awesome. He'll join us in just a second. But first, let's go to Sherman Oaks. Dan Beyer has a sports update.
1: Stu, game three of the NLCS is tonight in Los Angeles. It's the Brewers up on the Dodgers, 2-0. Game three starts at 8 o'clock Eastern time on FS1. Robert Gasser against Blake Snell. Now, game three of the ALCS is tomorrow in Cleveland. The game is being moved up a little bit earlier in the day. Going to start at 1 o'clock Eastern time tomorrow because of the threat of rain later in the day in Cleveland. That would put game four of the NLCS against the Brewers and Dodgers at 8 o'clock Eastern time tomorrow. Phillies are keeping Don Mattingly as the team's skipper, signing him to a two-year deal. Joe Espada not returning as the Astros manager, as his contract will expire at the end of the month. Reports yesterday said that Espada was interviewing for the Mariners' vacant managerial job. Ravens quarterback Lamar Jackson not seen at practice today, trying to return from his injured ankle. An ESPN report said Jackson has a realistic chance of playing week six against the Browns. Looks like Michael Penix Jr. to go for the Falcons in week six against the Bears. He suffered a rib injury in their week five overtime loss to the Ravens. Bears quarterback Caleb Williams will be a full participant in the team's walkthrough today as he tries to return from his hamstring strain. Patriots are opening up the 21-day practice window for wide receiver A.J. Brown. Cornerback Christian Gonzalez also expected back for the Pats as they face the Jets. Eagles open up the practice window for Landon Dickerson. Rams officially signed kicker Blake Groupie off the Jets practice squad. And Minnesota Lynx guard Olivia Miles headlines the 2026 WNBA All-Rookie Team. Stu, back to you.
0: Excited to have our buddy Chris Long on with us. Check out his podcast, Greenlight, wherever you get your podcast. How do you feel about a frumpy kicker?
2: I love a frumpy kicker. I just want to make the kicks, man.
0: Because I have no... If I'm playing for the Rams, I have zero confidence every time that guy walks out of the field. I mean...
2: I don't either.
0: I guess he'll no longer be doing it, I guess. But anyway.
2: No, he won't. I mean, when he walked out, I knew he was cooked when he walked out during the timeout. And I know Rams fans had a jump scare because at that point, it's like a 55-yard field goal. They call a timeout. And they're all on the sideline, and Mevis walks out, and he's starting to do his little routine, and he's lining up the hypothetical kick, and I was like, man, you don't see kickers do that often,
0: right?
2: So obviously he's in his own head. I'm just shocked. Joe Brady damn near tricked it off. I know he liked where the ball was on the hash, but you miss that kick, the Rams are going to win that game,
0: right?
2: You know, and to me, you run that thing down. And you trust your kicker to make a kick.
3: We all know how great Josh Allen is, especially with his legs. But how much of that was Josh Allen just being amazing and the Rams seeming like they forgot he could run the ball?
2: Well, no, I mean, like, coming into the game, you had to know, and this isn't to make excuses for Josh because, like, and, you know, we all on this show know he's great, but there's a lot of people that really don't like Josh. And, you know, I think some of it is because of the, you know, hey, it's first overtime win. They can get a little bit reductive with the playoff losses, although they don't hold certain other quarterbacks to that standard that they hold in higher regard. But I think when it comes to Josh, if he finishes the game after the first half, I'm going to kill him over it. You know, like, you got to find a way to win in that situation. I don't care who's outside. And, you know, Shakir's out there. You got Kincaid. You got Knox. You missed the throw in the end zone. You know, I do think it was an arm punt effectively before the half, but at the same time, the smart play would have been to tuck it and get down, force LA to take a timeout. I thought the corner burnt way too much clock off running around like he was returning a punt. So Josh didn't get killed for his mistakes in the first half. The defense stood up. But in the second half, that's the excellence. You want to know what it looks like when one of those guys has to take over a game. It's not always with his arm. That's a good cover group back there. And he made the throws when he had to, but the legs, I think Shula, honestly, as much as anybody, if the game had ended on a landman punch,

0: How high do you think their ceiling is?
1: I think it's high. I mean, I still want to see more. Like the version we saw Sunday, he threw the ball into a team meeting room in the corner of the end zone, and Jefferson comes up with it. It's a great throw, but it's a thin line between being a terrible decision. and that too is like, hey, that's part of having Justin Jefferson outside. You just need to give him a chance. Like the laser he threw on the right sideline before the half. Like I think with Minnesota, the magic number is going to be 23 all year. And I think there'll be playoff games like that. The things that they do defensively to make people play three plays at a time while being maximally aggressive, it's kind of counterintuitive. You would think a guy that brings the blitz 70% of the time, you're going to be able to beat him over the top with regularity. That hasn't been what's happened so far this year. Now, they haven't played a bunch of great offenses, but they made Chuck drive the ball three plays at a time. And eventually you make mistakes when you're an offense and you're like running on adrenaline the whole game. You're puckered, you're setting protections. You're having to check out of things, guess where the you know, it's one thing pre-snap to look and say, okay, they're single high. It's going to be middle of the field closed, or, you know, I'm reading maybe cover six here, but like, you're never going to get a pre-snap read against Brian Flores. It's spin the wheel with the coverage he plays behind these pressures.
2: Chris, if you want to coach, I'm in, man. I'll be on your staff. I'm the get back coach. What do you have me doing as one of your assistant coaches?
1: You're probably my clock management guy, and you can score me butt on the road.
2: That's what I was looking for. Yeah.
1: But honestly, I wouldn't be a coordinator. I'd be a walk around coach. So like, right. You know, I'd need a really good staff. And so, you know, if there's anybody else you want to,
2: right,
1: you know, add to the staff, we can. Yeah.
2: All right. We'll build out a staff. I'm great at walking around. I am. That's all I do. I just walk around.
1: That's good. I'm a big walker, too. I need to get my steps in.
2: What do you say to people who think, I know you criticized them earlier, it was a boneheaded mistake, but what do you say to Eagles fans who want Nick Sirianni fired?
1: Well, I think Jeffrey Lurie, if I'm not mistaken, has a history of letting coaches finish the season.
2: Right.
1: So it might be a moot point. And, you know, with Jalen, you know, a lot of it is, hey, and we want to see Jalen play better. That's it. Like, since 25, I haven't seen the same player. The offense hasn't been the same. A lot of people speculate it's Nick Sirianni. I have a hard time believing that Jeffrey Lurie would now, you know, run it back the same way he did last year. Would hire a new guy and let Sirianni control the whole situation. I'm just skeptical of that. As for the decisions he's made, when you're a walk-around guy, situational football, you got to be held to a high standard. And that was a big failure. And it cost him the game. And it wasn't the kick. I mean, the kick, we can go back and forth on what it's the possession before
2: sure.
1: The kick where you set up the field goal and Lemon goes out of bounds and you throw it out of bounds and you don't make them take all their timeouts. To me, that's really bad. And his seat should be hot. I mean, it is what it is. But at the same time, you know, the logic we're extending, the grace we're giving, you know, Jalen and, you know, hey, the guy's won a Super Bowl. What does he have to prove right now? You know, I kind of wonder if we should give the coach the same grace. Now, having said that, I think that's more of a thought exercise. I think we all know how this thing goes. If this continues, it's going to be coach first and then quarterback is next. If he doesn't play better, I mean, they're supposed to extend him at some point. That hasn't happened yet. I don't know what's going to happen with that. So it's a loaded question. Eagles fans are not wrong to be pissed at the coach. And if this stuff continues, then you do have to ask the question. Like, and I asked this question after the playoff game. I said, what is it you do here, Nick? You know, and I'm kind of asking the same question after a game like Sunday. So long story, I think Lurie is going to give him the year. I would be surprised if they ax him in the next couple weeks or something like that, if they lose another one, two games in the next few weeks. But Eagles fans are right to be pissed at Nick Sirianni. It takes no talent. It takes, you know, like players on the field, it's hard making plays.
2: Right.
1: You know, but something like knowing the situation at the end of the game takes no talent. And there's a million people at home who have the same inclination screaming at the TV and there's 14 people with a headset on the sideline,

0: how do you not figure this stuff out?
1: Yes.
2: Chris, how much confidence do you have in the Texans turning their season around, given how well C.J. Stroud is playing?
0: I have confidence. I mean, like, listen, they are a rule breaker. They've done this before at the start of seasons. I think the rumors of the defense's demise have been a little bit exaggerated. They've had two linebackers down for most of the season. The middle of their defense is not a strong suit anyways relative to everywhere else. Reed Blankenship having a hard time, you know, making the adjustment with the new scheme. And they took the play calling duties away from the DC, which means, you know, D'Amico's feeling the heat, but you also don't make a trade like the one for Marvin Harrison Jr. unless you believe that this team's still in it. And I think they know damn well this team can go to London this week and beat the Jags, get to 2-4, and then it's a whole different conversation. I think CJ's played a real litmus test for if anybody's really watching football is ask him how CJ Stroud's playing. You know, at one point they're 0-4 and everybody's dumping on the QB. When I picked the Texans to make a deep run this year, everybody told me, well, that's not possible because of the quarterback. And it turns out it's been everything but the quarterback so far. I mean, I think he's looked a lot more like the guy that we assumed we'd see. And I've been begging for them to abandon this big personnel, three tight end look that they wanted to debut, power football, spread people out and ride the hot hand. The hot hand is the quarterback getting the football out of his hand, putting the ball in the money. They just didn't have the guys to catch the football for the better part of the first month of the season with Nico Collins out. If Nico Collins isn't out, I don't think they're in the position they're in right now, and I think they know that.
1: We have a game for you. We'll get to it in just a second. Patriots or Bills, who has the better chance of winning the AFC East?
0: I still think the Bills do. I mean, like, the Pats are a good football team, but I think Josh played poorly in that matchup last week. I know the Patriots will get A.J. Brown back. I think the Pats should be lauded for their mental toughness. And I think people that said Drake was just a terrible player because of the way he's played over the last combined 6-7 games of his young career are just kind of a little bit of a, you know, hot taking it. I think he's a good quarterback. I do think that that team has some deficiencies roster wise. Like, I think the offensive line's okay. It's not great. I think the linebacking core is a little bit suspect. But they found a way to win that game last week with two corners down. And I think Vegas was a little bit hungover. And I think the Pats are better than people think. It could certainly come down to a couple games. But I just think the Bills are so good offensively with Josh as their quarterback. And I do think their defense, and if I'm Brandon Bean, I'm making moves at the deadline to try to improve, whether it's a safety or a linebacker. They're a couple players away from being a pretty decent defense. And honestly, they played pretty well last night considering until Benford went down. So I think the Bills can win the East. When it comes to the playoffs, Josh has got to deliver. I mean, like, and I do expect the Pats to be in the wild card race because, you know, I don't believe in Denver. I don't believe in the quarterback. The Chargers are dead. You know, one team from the AFC North is probably going to snag a spot. You know, you look at the AFC West. I think the Chiefs are going to win that division. Maybe somebody slides in the wild card. The South, I think, has one wild card, and that leaves one wild card for somebody in the East. I think the Pats are a playoff team.
1: All right, we'll get to the game in a second. I lied. Jaden Daniels, if you play defense for the Commanders, how upset would you be with Jaden Daniels at the end of that game?
0: I don't know if it's Jaden. I don't know if it's the coaches. I don't know what happened. Mike Tomlin said Sunday night, like, I don't know if we'll ever know what happened in that situation. But I'd be pissed at the offense. I'd be pissed at the head coach. And internally, I'd probably know what happened. So whosever fault it was, I'd be furious. If it's Jaden, or if it's Jaden, I don't know if he knew there was a timeout. Or, you know, like, he's laying on the ground like, yes, he thinks maybe there's a timeout. And right. So,
1: but he didn't call one. He didn't try to call it, Chris. That's it, you know?
0: He didn't try to call one. It looked like they weren't ready,
1: yes,
0: to make whatever decision needed to be made. I mean, it made to me, that's just, I mean, I've never seen anything like that. I'd be furious. And that's a veteran team. Like, it's one of the oldest teams in the NFL. So I try to put myself in these locker rooms when I try to figure what their mentality is going to be going forward. I hope that the veteran leadership can get them through this, because that's the type of thing that can kind of, your season's already hanging by a thread, but can kind of break your back.
1: Yes.
0: You know, mentally, a team, it's hard to come back from a loss like that.
1: Green Light with Chris Long, wherever you get your podcast. A quick game for you. We'll get you out of here. Give me the imaging, guys.
3: There's one table left at the hottest spot in town, and everybody wants it. Who's getting it? And who's getting left outside? Greatness gets seated. Everyone else waits. This is One Table.
1: We'll get to the game in a second. It dawned on me, I'm not your get back coach. I'm your get bud coach.
0: Mm-hmm. Yes. That's, yeah.
1: Yes, I'm the perfect
0: guy.
1: That's
0: exactly right.
1: Perfect guy for the job. All right, so Long Steakhouse in Philadelphia. There's one table. You're in charge of who is getting this table. One seat at the table. Two guys walk in at the same time. It is up to you, Chris Long. There should be a Long Steakhouse. Anyway, Taylor, take it away. Go ahead.
2: So, Chris, Brandon Graham walks in. Fletcher Cox walks in.
1: Oh,
2: who gets the table?
0: Is this based on, what is it based on?
1: It's based on who you want sitting on your in your restaurant. That's all. You know?
4: Listen, you gotta kick the other one out.
0: I love both of those guys.
1: Right.
0: I think BG would, he would run up the bill drinking expensive liquor. And he would, we'd have to kick him out. He'd be talking and talking. I got to say, Fletch, to me, BG is one of the best teammates I ever had. Like, bar none, period. Like, he rushed all up and down the line to what's the word? Accommodate me as a left end. And I'll never be able to thank him enough. But he can't sit there at that seat because Fletcher Cox extended my career. He was one of my favorite players I ever played with. He's one of my good best friends probably from that team. And I talked to him last week. I love Fletch. He was such an incredible player. And he got me through those last couple of years as a kind of an old grumpy vet. He was so old school. I love Fletcher Cox. I'll give Fletch the seat.
1: All right. Mikey, go ahead.
4: Okay. A couple of Jasons walk in. Jason Kelsey and Jason Peters. They both want the table.
1: Wow.
0: Jason Kelsey's got to have the table. I love JP. I used to play pool almost every day with JP after practice. He was an incredible pool shark. He used to take my money. And for that, I got to give it to Kelsey.
1: All right.
0: Plus, if Kelsey's sitting there, we get more business. Like people do
1: yes,
0: when Kelsey
2: 100%.
0: Walks in place.
1: Yes, yes. Yeah.
4: Sure.
1: But business is fine. You only have one seat. I mean, that's it. So
0: it's the way things go.
1: Right. But you want Kelsey there. Nick Foles, yeah. Jalen Hurts. Who gets it?
0: Well, I don't know Jalen.
1: Okay.
0: I mean, like, I got a lot of respect for Jalen.
1: Right.
0: What he's done in Philly is cemented. He's a legend. But Foles is my guy. I've known Foles a long time. We go back to Earth City, St. Louis, when he was a Ram, and we were both, you know, toiling in obscurity. So I got to give Nick Foles the seat.
2: Nelson Aguilar walks in. Mac Hollins walks in. Who
1: oh,
2: gets the table?
1: Oh, boy. Mac Hollins is his best friend. Be careful, Chris. I mean,
0: dude, Mac Hollins is my guy. I played with Mac, obviously, in Philly. I played with Nelson as well. I love Nelson, but Mac Hollins is a guy I've kept in touch with. He also has really weird eating habits. I'd like to see that in action at dinner. I'm a big Mac Hollins fan. I'll give it to Mac Hollins.
2: Would you make him wear shoes in your restaurant?
0: You got to wear shoes. You got to wear shoes in the restaurant.
4: No yeah. shoes, no shirt, no service. Come on.
0: That's right. And so Nelson might be my guy, but you know, I'll call Nelson and say we got an opening.
4: Oh man, the Rams are in town. James Laurinaitis walks in.
0: Oh, boy.
4: And so does Aaron Donald.
1: Oh, boy. He loves those guys.
0: God, I love them both.
1: I know. Tough.
0: I got to give it, like, listen, Aaron Donald's the greatest player I've ever played with, but he can get a reservation anywhere.
1: Yeah.
0: I got to give it to James. James is a hardworking coach. He's coaching for the Buckeyes. He doesn't get out much. Give me James Laurinaitis.
1: All right, last one for you. Andy Reid, he walks in. Nick Sirianni walks in. Who gets the seat?
0: It's It's Andy Reid, and I never, you know, I like Sirianni. Right. You know, he's given me, you know, he's been real hospitable when we've gone up there and welcomed former Eagles into the building and the whole thing. But I just, Andy Reid's a legend. To get a chance to sit down and show Andy Reid what kind of expensive wines we have, like bring out the menu, have him like look it over really closely, pick his brain about football. I'm an Andy Reid fan, and I would love to have Andy Reid my restaurant.
1: All right.
2: So this Long Steakhouse is in Charlottesville, Virginia.
1: Wow, expanding.
2: Thomas Jones walks in. Yeah. Tiki Barber walks in. Who gets the table?
1: Oh, boy.
0: That's a tough one. If you'd have said Rondé, I'd give it to Rondé. Rondé, I mean, like, listen, I love Tiki. I just don't know him as well as Rondé. You know, Tiki's a really good dude, but I'm a defensive player. So I would have gone Rondé. Thomas Jones. Oh, I give
5: what
0: it to
5: if
0: Thomas
5: he comes
0: Jones.
5: Comes in and says he's Rondé.
0: That could be confusing. Yeah.
1: Tiki doesn't get it. Hey, I'm Rondé.
5: I mean, I'm Rondé.
0: That could definitely be confusing. But I would say Thomas Jones. Thomas Jones is. I'm sure you guys don't know Thomas Jones, but he's just a fantastic dude. I've run into him at UVA games a lot over the past 5 years, and I would be glad to serve Thomas Jones. I'd be glad to serve any of them, honestly.
1: All right. Green Light with Chris Long, wherever you get your podcast. You're fantastic, dude. We love talking to you. Thank you for doing this. We'll do it again soon.
0: It's great talking to you, Stu. Y'all take it easy.
1: All right, man. 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
12: Drier weather for the afternoon. Temps in the 60s with an isolated shower in one or two spots. Overnight, a lot of clouds to start. A little clearing towards sunrise, 51. From the 3 News Weather Center, I'm Mark Johnson.
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0: Our thanks to Chris Long for joining us in that last segment. Sorry, I was eating. The college football show with Stu Gatz and Bear. We're going to bring on Bear and T-Bob in hour number two to get you ready for a big college football weekend. Kirk Herbstreit going to join us in the second segment of hour two. Taylor, did you know? I'm wondering here, Taylor, because there's a team and there's a player that changed your life. I am wondering if you are so far removed from them winning a championship that you have forgotten that the NBA season starts next week.
1: The better way to ask that question, Stu.
0: Yeah, go ahead.
1: Did I know the Knicks are raising a banner on Tuesday? Yeah. It's been the only thing on my calendar since they won it all.
0: It's circled, is it?
1: Tuesday. So Tuesday is October 20th. It's actually my mom's birthday.
0: Wow.
1: I texted her.
0: Special.
1: I texted her. I'm so jealous of your birthday. You get to share a day with the Knicks banner. I would move my birthday from March 1st to either the day the Knicks won it all or the Knicks banner night.
0: Where are you as a Knicks fan? Like, did the championship last year, is that enough? Are you satisfied as a fan or do you want more because you know the window is going to close on this team? It's going to close very quickly. There is, you know, we have no guarantee that Karl Anthony Towns will be there long term. They haven't been able to work out a deal. Was the one championship enough? Meaning, if you never see the Knicks win another championship again, never raise another banner again, are you good?
1: The greedy sports fan in me says, no, I'm not good. Because I went in with that mindset thinking, I'm 32. I thought there was a chance I would be like you with the Jets. I would never see my team win a title.
0: Right.
1: And especially for a majority of my life, the Knicks have given me no reason to think that they would ever be able to hoist the Larry O'Brien trophy. And then you mentioned Jalen Brunson comes into my life. I said, I think this guy's going to change my life. And what did Jalen Brunson do? He changed my life. Now that I've seen it.
0: Yes.
1: And I've got that taste of success.
0: Right.
1: I'm addicted to it.
0: You want more?
1: I want more banners.
0: So I waited a lot longer than you did to get that championship. I'm a lot older than you are, so I'm good. If they never win another one, at least I got one. I understand, though, why you, a young man, 32 years old, you're greedy, you're selfish, and you think you're satisfied, you think you're satiated, but God forbid they get off to like a 2-8 start, you will start ripping Jalen Brunson to shreds.
1: No, I'll never rip Jalen Brunson. Jalen Brunson has earned the... Yeah. So I have a lifetime pass.
0: Right.
1: Jalen Brunson has received the Taylor Vipulis lifetime pass where I will...
0: Really?
1: I will never rip Jalen Brunson.
0: Is that the first time you've given someone a lifetime pass?
1: Yes. Derek Jeter. Derek Jeter also has the lifetime
0: pass. Jeter has a lifetime pass.
1: Yeah.
0: Who else has a lifetime pass in sports? I feel like Kurt Cignetti at Indiana has a lifetime pass in sports.
1: Well, I think certain fan bases give out lifetime passes. I'm a North Carolina basketball fan, North Carolina football fan. Roy Williams has a lifetime pass. Like the last couple of seasons with Roy Williams when the transfer portal error started coming, were not good. But I was saying Roy Williams has more than earned the right to go out however he wants to go out in Chapel Hill.
0: Yes.
1: So that's why Roy Williams, if you checked Roy Williams' wallet, you would see the Taylor lifetime pass.
0: Really? Yep. They carry it around in a wallet, yes. Huh? They show it off? Right?
1: Yeah, it's laminated. So if Jalen Brunson has the lifetime pass.
0: Yes.
1: If the Knicks get off to a slow start
0: right
1: in the month of October and it starts bleeding over to November, I have no problem calling for Mike Brown's job again.
0: Okay, so he doesn't have the lifetime pass.
1: No.
0: He was the coach of the team that won you, that changed your life.
1: Correct. Karl Anthony Towns, Josh Hart, none of those guys have lifetime passes.
0: What?
1: Because Jalen Brunson was essentially the catalyst that got this team over the hump.
0: Right. Does OG have a lifetime pass?
1: That's a good call.
0: For the tip-in?
1: That's a good call. OG, I don't know if he does have the lifetime pass.
0: He does.
1: If your singular sports moment was one of the greatest moments of my life.
0: Right.
1: Lifetime pass.
0: It depends on the city, right? You would think that Nick Sirianni, after winning a Super Bowl, beating the Chiefs, beating Andy Reid, beating Patrick Mahomes, and almost doing it twice, you would think he would have a lifetime pass. But the second he makes a mistake, people want him fired. So,
1: yeah, every city's standards are a bit different. Like right. Eli Manning.
0: Yes.
1: Eli Manning had a lifetime pass in New York when he beats Tom Brady in two Super Bowls. He beats Bill Belichick in two Super Bowls.
0: Right.
1: Where Eli Manning could have sputtered out at the end of his career in New York, which he kind of did. New York fans were like, this guy has earned the right to go out his way.
0: It is so odd. It is totally based on where it is that you coach. Because you would think, of course, Ryan Day has a lifetime pass, but he doesn't.
1: No.
0: God forbid he loses to Michigan this year. He might find himself on the hot seat. So it really depends on where it is that you coach, the location, how passionate the fan base is for the team. Like the 86 Mets, Dwight Gooden, they won a World Series. And after that, Gooden, Strawberry, they got worse. The team wasn't as good, but they have a lifetime pass with me. I was okay. It's laminated.
1: If you're looking in South Florida, I think Mario Cristobal is teetering on lifetime pass.
0: He has to win one, though, right?
1: As long as I think Miami has been so starved for success that the fact that they're even making it to the playoffs with regularity. Now, Miami still hasn't won an ACC title since they've joined the ACC, which is shocking when the Duke Blue Devils have in football.
0: But Mario got to a national championship game. He didn't win it. The expectation down here is to win national championships for Miami. I feel like he has a pass for now, but if he doesn't win a championship the next 3 or 4 years, and I know Miami fans better than anyone, I've been doing it down here for 20 years, they will turn on him in a heartbeat.
1: Spo, lifetime pass?
0: Yes.
1: Spo, yes.
0: 100%.
1: And Riley, of course.
0: What do you get? Well, no. I'm not so certain that sometimes people want to think Cole Riley, he's over the hill, hanging up.
1: There's not much lifetime left.
0: College football. We are Fox
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5: Here's something pretty disturbing I discovered while researching this podcast. This is what it actually says on the Los Angeles Police Department website. The site states that the Adult Missing Persons Unit investigates 3,200 cases a month, and 70% of those missing people are found or returned voluntarily within 2 or 3 days. It goes on to explain, and I quote here, "Since being a missing person is not a crime, police are given a very limited role while conducting these types of investigations." At the bottom of the webpage, it gets more disturbing. There's a section titled, "What if they never returned?" And here's the official police advice. In such situations, you may want to enlist the services of a private investigator to assist in your search. If you can't afford a PI, the police elaborate, quote, "Another option would be to contact the Salvation Army, which has..."
6: I'm Dan Patrick, and this is Above the Noise. Postseason baseball is a way of making everything that happened during the regular season feel irrelevant. 4 bad games, your season's over. But when you're a 4-time MVP, the standard's a little different. Shohei Ohtani is finding that out. He hasn't homered since August 18th. He's driven in just 1 run over that stretch. He finished the regular season 11 for 70 with 29 strikeouts. He has continued to struggle in October, going 3 for 20. Naturally, the conversation is turned to, what do you do if your manager, Dave Roberts? It's difficult to blame Roberts. On one hand, the Dodgers can't afford to keep waiting for their star to rediscover his swing. On the other hand, we're talking about one of the most talented players the game has ever seen. But 4 MVPs, baseball's richest contract. When it comes to one swing that could make the entire conversation disappear, do you leave Ohtani in the lineup? I'm Dan Patrick, and this is Above the Noise.
7: Was I right about Sam Darnold?
8: No, I was right.
2: 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Deposit. That's deposit. Enter it now.
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8: Of course my kid's in the right car seat. Well, I think he is.
9: 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He was ready to move up. He is ready, right?
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8: 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I think I have it right.
12: Car crashes are a leading killer of children 1 to 13. 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
15: Here's what you need to know. Tonight on FS1, it's Game 3 of the NLCS between the Brewers and Dodgers. Milwaukee up 2-0 in the best-of-seven series with Robert Gasser on the hill. Blake Snell throws for the Dodgers, 8 o'clock Eastern time. That's also the time of tomorrow's Game 4 between the teams in L.A. That's because Game 3 of the ALCS is being moved up on Thursday to a 1 o'clock Eastern time start because of the threat of rain in Cleveland later in the day. Phillies are keeping Don Mattingly as the team's skipper after he took over for Rob Thomson in the middle of the year, signing Mattingly to a 2-year deal. Astros skipper Joe Espada will not return to the team next season. Texans head coach D'Amico Ryan says wide receiver Marvin Harrison Jr. will play Sunday in London against the Jaguars. Ravens head coach Jesse Minner calls quarterback Lamar Jackson day-to-day with an ankle injury. Jackson not seen at practice today. Michael Penix Jr. expected to go for the Falcons against the Bears. I'm Dan Beyer.
16: Portions of the show are recorded. You want winners? He went 0 for 14 picking bowl games.
0: God bless football.
16: You want hot takes? He said Patrick Mahomes would be a disaster.
0: Really?
16: You want baseball news? He doesn't even know who Kyle Tucker is.
0: Oh, okay.
16: In his personal record book, Kevin Durant hasn't won a ring yet.
0: I'm just telling you that's what he's doing.
16: You're listening to the man who made falling upwards an art form.
0: It's crazy.
16: This is Stu Gotts and Company, live.
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0: It is college football with Stu Gotts and Bear, and look who is here. He is the host of Wake Up Barstool, 8 to 10 a.m. Eastern, every single day on FS1 and wherever you get your podcast. It is T-Bob. Kirk Herbstreit going to join us in about 15 minutes. Very much looking forward to that, and very much, T-Bob, looking forward to what is another great college football weekend coming up here.
18: Yeah, you know, Stu, we are on the border of a literal record-setting weekend. Six ranked matchups this weekend. The record is 7. Stu, I know you're not a math guy.
0: Yeah.
18: There's two teams in each game. 6 times 2, 12.
0: Yes.
18: 25 divided by 12. We're talking about damn near 50% of the teams with a name, with a number next to their name going toe-to-toe this weekend, and it starts in the Big Ten, top 5, Ohio State, heading to Bloomington, taking on Indiana, a rematch of last year's Big Ten National Championship. Of course, Ohio State having already fallen to Texas, but Indiana, Bear, winners of 22 in a row, and here's where we should start. Last time we saw these two in the Big Ten Championship, it was a defensive battle. Bear, how do you feel these teams have changed in the interim?
19: I think the biggest change is Indiana's secondary. I don't know without D'Angelo Ponce if they have a guy back there who can just take away half the field, and possibly you're looking at Jeremiah Smith having a monster game, which I love Ryan Day's quote the other day about to Julian saying, like, if it's single coverage, he's definitely open. Throw him the ball. If it's double coverage, he's probably open. If it's triple coverage, well, someone else is open. So, I mean, I love that quote. I wonder now with Daly back as well, and that Indiana, you saw Indiana's defense in the second half last week of that game really make some adjustments and get to Calandria and eliminate their passing game. Big Ten championship game last year, they made Sayin see ghosts. They dominated the Ohio State offensive line. I think there are some concerns, like bubbling, percolating maybe under the radar a little bit about the Ohio State offensive line. I think Ohio State is the better team, but I just think every like tangential, emotional, off the field deal, like Indiana in the longest winning streak, longest home winning streak, Big Ten winning streak, beat him in the Big Ten championship game. Now you're a home dog. If I'm Kurt Cignetti, I love all of those other things coming into the game.
0: So, Bear, I think one of the interesting things with this game and with college football in general, and I'm wondering if you agree, I think Ohio State has the advantage because they have the loss, because and Indiana has not lost yet. Really? I think you have to factor, well, yes, because you don't want to lose two. You certainly don't want to lose three, and Indiana is undefeated. And so I just kind of like the edge there for Ohio State. Plus, it's Indiana. Indiana is no longer a joke, as we know, that they're defending national champions. But I just like it when the matchup is equal or close to equal, the team that has one loss, to me, has an advantage over the team that is undefeated.
19: Yeah, I'll deflect to T-Bob here, and I want to ask him as a player, because I think there's a lot more pressure on Ohio State in this game because they have the loss. If they lose, you have a loss to Texas, you've got a loss to Indy. Yeah, two top 10 teams for sure, but now your wiggle room for the remainder of the year is completely gone.
0: Right.
19: Like that's, to me, that's a lot of pressure, I think, for Ohio State going into this game, kind of knowing if we don't win here, we really put ourselves in a corner.
18: Ryan Day, to me, because I'm someone who's actually, I've always championed against your school of thought, Stu. I've always thought that, like, we, in American sports culture, we make championships as end-all, be-all, and we don't engage with, like, nuance and context, and you can be great and not win championships and this or that. Ryan Day, though, is the ultimate kind of put-that-to-the-test coach, right? Like he's never had that perfect moment. Even the year in which he wins the national championship, they lose to Michigan, they don't win the Big Ten, right? Like he's been so close. He was born into this great situation. That's why they call him third base. So I agree, he's got national championship, he's got Big Ten championships, he's got high, but I still feel like Ryan Day should be having more success at Ohio State.
19: Yeah, I think that comes to too. I think that comes with just the pressure of that job. I say pressure, and I don't want to discount like the job, but it's almost, this is going to come across the wrong way.
0: All right.
19: And I'm going to say it anyway. It's almost like the easiest job in college football. You've got an unbelievable fan base who can be a thorn in your side. You've got unlimited resources. You've got unbelievable talent. You've got history, tradition, everything going for you. It's like a program that really is on autopilot. But at the same time, it's a difficult job because you're expected to beat Michigan every year. You're expected to win the Big Ten every year. You're expected to win or play for the national title or go to the Rose Bowl every year. So, like, it's like damned if you do, damned if you don't, both sides of the sword. And it's – there are, what, 138, I think, FBS teams now out there. There are probably 130 college football programs out there that would kill to have Ryan Day as their head coach.
0: Yep.
18: Right now – let's talk to an Ohio State man. Let's talk to legend Kirk Herbstreit.
0: Yeah.
18: Next, here on College Football with Stu Gotts and the Bear.
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0: Continue talking college football with the Bear and T-Bob. Kirk Herbstreit going to join us coming up here in just a second. But first, let's go to Sherman Oaks. Dan Beyer has a sports update.
7: It's game three of the NLCS due between the Dodgers and Brewers tonight from Los Angeles. Milwaukee up 2-0 in the best of seven series. You'll see it on FS1. It's Robert Gasser against Blake Snell, 8 o'clock Eastern time tonight. It will also be 8 o'clock Eastern time tomorrow for game four. Game moved up an hour. That's because game three of the ALCS between the Rays and Guardians is being moved from 3 Eastern to 1 o'clock Eastern time in Cleveland because of the threat of rain in Cleveland later on Thursday night. Phillies are keeping Don Mattingly as their manager, keeping him on a 2-year deal. Joe Espada not returning to Houston as their skipper. In the NFL, Texans head coach DeMeco Ryan says wide receiver Marvin Harrison Jr. will play in London against the Jaguars, making his Texans debut. Ravens quarterback Lamar Jackson not spotted on the practice field today, still has that injured ankle. Head coach Jesse Minter said he's day-to-day. An ESPN report earlier today said that Jackson has a realistic chance of playing week six against the Browns. It's the Bears and Falcons. Quarterback Michael Penix Jr. expected to start for Atlanta, while Caleb Williams of the Bears will be a full participant in today's walkthrough. Patriots are opening up the 21-day practice window for wide receiver A.J. Brown. Also, cornerback Christian Gonzalez is expected to return from a 2-game absence and play against the Jets. Rams officially signed kicker Blake Groupe off of the Jets practice squad. Stu, back to you.
8: Hey, what's up, y'all? Welcome back to the College Football Show with Stu Gotts and the Bear. We talked made man earlier. Kurt Cignetti, the only made man in Stu Gotts history, except for maybe this next man right here. And that's Kirk Herbstreit, man. He's all over your television all the time, catching on game days. He'll be calling the Broncos game Thursday. He'll be in Provo Saturday. Kirk, what's up, man? Thank you so much for joining us today.
9: Man, good to be with you.
8: Okay, so let's start in Provo, because I got to talk to Kalani Sitake today, and I love that man. Serious, disciplined, a program that kind of represents the coach, just tough, fundamental, and you're going to be in a fight. How do you feel about this Notre Dame team, which hasn't really been tested by this quality of opponent, having to go on the road to Provo?
9: I think that's the question, right, T-Bob? I think that Notre Dame's one of the few teams left that we just haven't seen them tested, like you said. And they right now, they look great. It's not their fault. These players are playing the schedule that they have. They've been dominant. You know, their defense up to this point has been better. Maybe right now, again, it's only week six or seven, wherever we are. That right now, you could make a really strong case since Marcus Freeman's been in South Bend. This might be his best defense that he's had. But this will be a different test. LJ Martin being out is significant, especially short yardage and red zone. But Bear Bachmeier, these last couple weeks, we know how he's built. He wears number 47. Dude is like a running back there, maybe a tight end or fullback back there when he takes off. He'll have to have a big day, not only throwing it, but getting on the edge and between the tackles and kind of picking up for losing LJ Martin. But I'm excited to see just where this Notre Dame team is. I don't know if people nationally, T-Bob, you can appreciate this playing in Baton Rouge. I don't know if people nationally can fully appreciate how tough Provo, Utah is.
8: Yeah.
9: It's a very underrated, hostile environment. So just to see CJ Carr in that environment, to see this offense and the operation of it, if nothing else, that and a defense that, by the way, BYU's not, they're not playing bad on that side of the ball either. They're flying around. I think they're in the top 10 right now in scoring defense. Total defense, I think they're seventh. So they've been playing well, but this will be a much different test for them. But they are going to attack the Notre Dame running game and try to get CJ Carr into more obvious passing situations and then just dial it up, try to create havoc for him and see if they get some turnovers and get Bachmeier the short field to work with.
8: You talked about that Notre Dame offense. I think the emergence of Walton has really been what's made this offense go. Like early in the year, we were wondering who was going to be the big play threat on that offense. It looks like Walton's finally becoming that guy that's going to step in and replace Love and Price.
9: Well, that's how I feel too, Bear. I mean, the Anais Williams last year when he would get in, he was just kind of a compliment to what we saw with Jeremiah Love and Jadarian Price. And he showed enough flash in those situations to make you think, maybe this is out and give you that wow factor. And I think Walton does. So I think Walton back there, I think, gives them a little bit more of the dimension that they were used to. I mean, you lose two first-round draft picks in today's day and age when it comes to running backs not getting drafted very early, and you lose two off one team. It's taken a little bit of time for them to get comfortable with who that guy can be. And how about the true freshman? This will be a great game, Bear, I think, for Walton to kind of show he is that guy. You know, they're always going to have a big, strong offensive line. The receivers, I feel like they've been there for 10 years. Those guys have been there forever with Greathouse and Faison. So CJ Carr, greatest thing I think he brings is poise, seems to have all the answers. He'll need to have all the answers because, like I said, I think BYU – They're gonna create some havoc and try to get the ball. Now, Carr doesn't turn it over. You know, Notre Dame right now, I think they've lost one fumble on the year. I don't care who you're playing against.
0: Yeah.
9: That's pretty damn impressive. So can BYU create some turnovers against an offense that up to this point has done a really good job of just not turning it over? I think that could be a big key in the game.
8: Well, and Kirk, you study these teams and you call these games so closely. I don't know how you have enough hours in the day, but when you've looked at BYU, you've looked at Notre Dame, how big is the talent gap, right? Because at a glance, to the layman, it feels very large. And how big is the gap? And how does BYU, like, what's the avenue to them overcoming that?
9: Well, I think first, I love that question because I think when Bear was at game day, we went two decades with preseason Notre Dame hype, and then it'd get on the field with somebody that was like an LSU or Ohio State or whoever. And for about 20 years, it was a very, very noticeable difference between Notre Dame just not having what they had in the 80s with Lou Holtz and the early 90s with Lou Holtz, when they had superior athletic ability. They had linemen, they had tight ends, they had occasionally a linebacker. But when it came to the skill, running backs, receivers, safeties, corners, they were two or three steps behind the elite programs. Well, I really think the end of the Brian Kelly era and now with Marcus Freeman, I remember when they went to Athens about 5 years ago, I thought, oh, here we go again. And I was like, they're running with Georgia.
8: Yeah.
9: Like they look the part. And that has not changed one bit. So Marcus Freeman, to his credit, maybe the admissions department, whatever they're doing, it's different these last 5 to 6 years. They look much more athletic. Of course, they're going to get the quarterback and the lineman, but they look different. Now, with that being said, it's hard to know, because when BYU, with a lot of these similar players, got on the field against Texas Tech, last year I called one of those games, one in Lubbock, it was a very noticeable difference between the skill with Texas Tech and BYU, and then it had way out in the Big 12 championship. So on film right now, based on who they played, especially on defense, I mean, 11 and 13 and 4, these guys are flying and look awesome on tape. But will they look that way against Notre Dame? I think they will defensively. I don't know where they are as an offense when it comes, especially without L.J. Martin, if they can stack up. This could be a low-scoring game. I don't know what the over-under is, but this kind of feels like, with the home crowd and with the way their defense is playing, I would be surprised if it's like a, you know, Notre Dame in the low 20s kind of game and BYU trying to, you know, kind of hang in there with them. It just feels like a more of a low-scoring kind of game.
0: Herbie, if I say Miami is the most talented team in the country, how much brushback am I going to get from you?
9: Well, I called him a couple weeks ago. I love Miami. I think they're better at quarterback this year. I don't know if they have the depth at receiver that they had in the past. I want to see them healthy defensively. You know, I think they're getting a couple guys back. Damon Wilson has really stepped up and provided that edge pressure, especially against Clemson. He kind of had a coming out game in that game, as far as being at least in a Miami uniform. Of course, he's been in Georgia and Missouri. But you don't really have to sell me on Miami. We did a segment last week on game day in the heart of the SEC with Georgia and Alabama fans around the game day set, even though it was indoors. And they asked me, we do this thing, spin the wheel, whatever, grab bag or whatever. And it was like, okay, my question was, who's the best team? Not forget the records, like who's the best team in college football? And the easy answer would have been Georgia or Alabama, or the winner of that game. And by the way, they're right there in the discussion. But I said Miami. I think.

0: forward.
1: Fair, all fair. And I think whether we like to admit it or not, past history affects all of our thoughts.
2: Yes.
1: Towards how we evaluate teams. It's just in conferences. It's just, I remember when Boise State was trying to knock on the door of the BCS and it was like, okay, it took them like 5 years of beating Oklahoma in the Fiesta Bowl. And we were like, oh, wow, Boise State. Then they went to Virginia Tech when Virginia Tech was good and they beat them at FedEx Field. And we were like, and then they went to Georgia and played them in the Georgia Dome. And it was like, it took like 3 or 4 years of those kind of wins for all to be like, you know what? We need to take this team serious. Like, man. Chris Peterson, it's no longer he's at the little kids table. Like, this dude's doing it. And I think the same thing right now. I'm with you. The Big 12 looks good. I mean, there's depth in that conference. Quarterback play has been outstanding. You know, Oklahoma State's an example of that. You know, what they're doing after losing to Tulsa, they've kind of surprised a lot of people. Utah's another example. They're doing great things. But I'm just being honest, until they win against Notre Dame as a conference, until they go into the postseason and have some success, I feel like them and the ACC are kind of, other than Miami, it used to be Clemson, they're just kind of like, I think we're all like, we'll believe it when we see it. And that's why I think the SEC and the Big Ten get the advantages when it comes to these kind of debates. And they need to break that. They need to break that because a great discussion, Bear and I were having this earlier in the week. We all love the Big Ten. You know, last 3 years, the Big Ten has had the upper hand winning the championships, been 8-2, whatever it is, against the SEC head-to-head in the postseason. When you take the blue bloods like Penn State and Michigan away, and even Nebraska, you know, a setback last week. You take some of these brands, you know, of Ohio State and now Oregon with another setback, a second. You look at Ohio State and Indiana, regardless of what happens this week, who's the third or fourth team in the Big Ten, right? I mean, assuming they're going to get three, right? I mean, who is it? Iowa?
2: Right.
1: I mean, is it UCLA? Is it Nebraska? I don't know who. It's just weird to me for a conference that's been kind of flexing its muscles and saying, hey, we're better than everybody. All good up to the last 3 years. But what's going on in 2026 is Oregon and Michigan and Penn State really hurt the image or the depth of the conference. And could they be left with potentially two? Can Iowa run the table and be sitting out there 11-1? They're locked. They're locked if they do that. But I think it's an interesting discussion when you try to think, like, who is that third and fourth and fifth team? Not right now, but who's it going to be
2: right in
1: 3, 4, 5 weeks? Because I right now you're just used to Michigan or Penn State or whoever, Oregon up there, and they're not. So it opens the door for someone else.
3: So you talked about the two superpowers of the Big Ten. Last week, Herbie, you heard the call for the two superpowers in the SEC. I mean, in Tuscaloosa, that was a physical, heavyweight matchup, massive swings. The game flow is probably my favorite aspect of the game. But it does kind of throw Alabama into a pretty tricky spot this weekend. So much expended, so much emotion, so much physicality. And now you got to go on the road to Neyland, and you're objectively better than Tennessee, but this is their Super Bowl. You could be a little hungover. With how much you know this Alabama team and program from calling them so much, how do you expect them to respond to what is, again, a pretty tricky spot here?
1: Again, I hate to keep referencing your days in Baton Rouge as a player, but listen, I played at Ohio State, and the world has changed a lot since, obviously, when I played, and even since you played.
3: Yeah. Yes.
1: And the depth of these conferences after realignment, I'm just telling you right now, I want to like talk about how tough the Big Ten is when you go on the road. The reality is I've never seen anything like what these guys do in the SEC. I mean, they body blow and play in a game where you're thinking, oh my God, they won, they survived. And it's like, by the time you get done celebrating as a fan and you look at the next week, who we got next week? It's like at Missouri, or at South Carolina, or at Kentucky,

0: or you know, this week at Tennessee. It's like there's just no time. It's like you're drowning in the ocean, and you're just you're fighting like hell to just get up to catch a breath, and you submerge back down underneath. Like, it's just, it never ends in that conference. And I'm not saying that as like pro SEC. I'm just saying that as pro college football fan, what these teams do to each other, and T-Bob, you lived it, and you know, especially in the trenches, it's just different. It's more like how the NFL, I don't know how the NFL, these guys, I do these Thursday night games, I almost feel guilty as I get ready to do the Broncos and the Seahawks, defending Super Bowl champs. These guys were in bloodbaths last week. Yeah. And here they come limping in to Thursday night. And I'm always like, hey guys, how are you? You know, like it's every week. I mean, I don't know how these guys are standing after what they did just 4 days ago, right?
1: Yes.
0: And I feel the same kind of like it's survival of the fittest in the SEC. I never seen anything like it. And so I don't to answer how will Alabama do. I think the way the game ended, and the fire from Kalen DeBoer with Lee, the corner, the 6'4" corner who kind of lost his there when it's third and two, yeah. They're about to get off the field and get the ball back, and he has a mental breakdown, and it's a very selfish act. I think that could, and it's a rivalry game, third Saturday, that should be enough to like get them ready to go. But man, again, you know what it's like to try to think you can bring fans. I think underestimate this. To think you can bring a fastball every single week is just not reality.
1: Yeah.
0: And when you bring that B-minus game, and you're on the road, get ready. That's how upsets happen. You bring that B-minus game, whether it's mentally you're not as sharp, physically you're a little beat up. It's just, you're just not hitting on all cylinders. Again, you know what that's like. And the other teams over there Tennessee's trying to change their outcome of their season. They can't figure out the quarterback. They beat Alabama. Oh my gosh, the crowd rushes the field. Heupel's the man. He did it again. They beat Alabama. I mean, here we go, man. We're going to make it to the SEC. Like, that's it. That's what's at stake for Tennessee. Alabama's like, man, we could show, you know, that we've got determination and we can sustain this, even though we're off of last week. I haven't even looked what Alabama has next week. But it's, I'm sure, another game that's potentially tricky like this one is. So,
2: A&M at home next week.
0: Who talent wise is good. They just haven't put it together yet. And again, a win against Alabama could fix a lot of their problems. So I think they'll be okay. But I think it's a tricky game. What are they favored by? 8, 7 or 8?
3: Yeah, 8.5. Yeah.
0: Yeah. I think it's tricky, but let me just say this. I really like both of those teams. I think they're real. I think you're right when you say they're the two top teams in the SEC as we sit here right now. And if they can stay healthy, those two teams either rematch in Atlanta or in the postseason, you know, when we get to the playoff.
3: Stu, why don't you ask your SIG question?
1: I thought Bear had a follow-up there. Our apologies to Kirk Herbstreit, who was fresh and walks into every Thursday night game with guys limping and just says, hey, fellas, how you doing? Have you arrived at the point yet where you have forgotten what week it is in the college football season?
0: Well, I've arrived at that point when someone says, hey, how was game day last week? I'm like,
3: Where were we?
0: Ole Miss?
3: You're carrying the key sleeve at this point in the year, right? The hotel key?
0: Oh, yeah.
3: The room, 719.
0: Yeah. I got no idea, man. I just look at film. I know teams that I'm getting ready to call. And I get ready for game day, and you know, it's a whirlwind. It's a whirlwind till we get to try to get to Thanksgiving.
1: Right.
0: Like, if I could get to Thanksgiving, I feel like I start to see a light.
3: It's way
0: to
3: start to see too. A light.
0: Yeah, I know.
1: Herbie, right before you came on, we were discussing Indiana, Ohio State, and whether or not we've arrived at a place where there is Kurt Cignetti fatigue. Have we?
0: Well, for me personally, I had Kurt Cignetti fatigue after his like first year. Some of the comments that he was making, wasn't a big fan of that. Google me and calling teams out, you know. But after talking to him, I'm very candid. After I went and visited him this summer, he's not doing that as much now that he's kind of proven that this program can win. He told me, and he's told people publicly when he does interviews, I kind of felt like I had to do that to just kind of wake up our fan base and wake up our team to make them realize, you know, quit being the doormat, quit being like us, you know, Indiana. And he's like, I had to kind of like shock the system a little bit. And if you go back and listen to some of his comments, that makes sense. But I think he's kind of, that part of it is kind of slowed down. He is who he is on the sideline, chewing his gum with those facial expressions. You know, I just think that's kind of his deal, right? But I don't know. I respect the hell out of what he's done. He's now in his third year. How can you not?
1: Right.
0: He might have as good a coordinator combination with Shanahan on offense and Haynes on defense that there is in the country. If he can hold on to those guys, because those guys are both going to be head coaches. Haynes, I can't believe he's not already a head coach. That guy is a superstar. I think he's the best defensive coordinator in the country. So I respect the hell out of what they're doing. I'll be honest, I didn't think it was going to be something that was going to be sustained. I didn't think his excellence would be every week and every year. But here we are. And it took me last year, midway through the year, to be like, there's substance to this. Some of it's, you know, we thought was, it's not.
1: Right.
0: There's real substance here. And all you can do, you don't have to like some of his stuff, but you got to tip your cap to how those dudes are prepared, how few mental mistakes they make. I don't know if they are where they were last year right now. It doesn't feel like it at this point. But with him coaching and those coordinators, who's to say that it can't become that down the road? But I still feel like they're a work in progress from trying to reach the team that they were a year ago, obviously.
4: All right, Herbie, I know, again, it's insane that we're even going to talk to you given all the games that you call and traveling all around the country. So quickly, last one on the way out, what do you think about the Buckeyes? They're going to Bloomington to take on that machine you just talked about. Think they get it done?
0: Don't know yet. I think obviously athletically, I tell you, the matchup of the weekend, there's so many great games. I mean, everybody, Bear and I were saying so many great games November 7th.
1: Yeah.
0: This weekend with all the results. I mean, this weekend's insane.
1: Yes. Yeah.
0: So with all the games and all the matchups, the Ohio State offense was saying, and Jeremiah Smith and company against that Bryant Haynes defense, that could be as good of a matchup that we have this weekend. Cannot wait to see, just Arthur Smith and Ryan Day and how they prepare for that, trying to create some explosive plays against Haynes, who's going to move those defensive linemen around. I think there's an advantage at the line of scrimmage for Indiana. I think there's a massive advantage with the skill for Ohio State on that side of the ball. Will the line of scrimmage be the equalizer? I guess we'll see. Is Hoover ready for a game? That I think we'll see. He's played a ton of football. This will be probably the toughest opponent, most athletic opponent he's seen, probably. Indiana, when I played at Ohio State, it was 80% Ohio State. It was sold out, but it was 80% Ohio State and 20% Indiana. And now it's a real home field advantage. You know, they've done a good job of showing up and getting behind their team. So I don't know what the spread is in this game. It feels like a coin flip to me personally. Would probably give Indiana advantage because of the line of scrimmage. But, it's so hard to go against Jeremiah Smith right now, the way that kid's playing. I mean, can't you just see the fourth quarter, Saiyan has the ball in his hands and number four makes a play that just, even if you have him doubled, he's that guy. He will not, and Arthur Smith, to his credit, he doesn't go like a lot of college coordinators, like, oh, they're doubling him. Okay. We'll see you next week, Jeremiah. Who else are we going to get the ball to? He's like, oh, you're going to double him? No problem. We're going to move him. We're going to put him in a bunch. We're going to use, even if you double him, we're still going to get him the football. So he's going to get 12 to 15 catches. It's just, that's the way it works. And can you prevent him from getting out and making an explosive play? We've not seen that happen yet. We'll see if Indiana can do it Saturday.
1: Bear, how do you feel about this? T-Bob, how do you feel about this? Herbie, we'll get you out of here in just a second. But Herbie is traveling with someone, and that someone has a birthday here. And I'm thinking we sing happy birthday to Peter. What do you guys think, huh?
4: Yeah, let's do it.
5: Happy birthday to you. Happy birthday to you. Happy birthday, dear Peter. Are you one? Are you two? Are you three? Know that.
1: I love that.
4: Happy birthday, Peter.
0: That's great, guys. We appreciate that.
1: All right, man.
0: Very nice of you.
1: Yes.
0: All right, fellas.
1: Safe travels. It looks like you're traveling in style, as you should be. Say hi to the boys. Say hi to all the boys living around on Thursday Night Football.
0: I will. You guys have a great week.
1: All right.
0: Enjoy Saturday.
1: All right. Thank you, Herbie.
4: Yes, sir.
1: Thanks for being the best thing on our TV. We appreciate it, bud.
4: The legend, Kirk Herbstreit. We'll be back right after this to wrap up this episode of College Football Show with Stu Gotch and the Bear.
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16: Yeah.
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4: Right now.
1: Yes.
4: It's time for the medal stand. That's right, Bear. Gold, silver, bronze. What should we be playing this weekend?
1: Bear, before you get to that, Mikey A., do you think Kirk was thinking, because we've had him on our show, separate from the college football show here with Sagatz and Bear, we didn't talk any college football with him. that had to be...
31: He had no idea what to do.
1: That had to be jarring to him, right? Yes?
31: Yeah. Until you saved it at the end by singing in his ear into his earbuds.
1: Yes.
31: Happy birthday to a dog who literally walked away when you two started singing.
4: That made you can't blame him?
1: And the dog's more famous than he is, and he knows it. Yes. Anyway.
4: He does know it.
1: By design, I think. Let's get to the medal stand here, as T-Bob was trying to get to. The medal stand, the picks here from the Bear, who's been great this season.
3: We're going to go bronze. We'll start with Indiana plus the 3.5 against Ohio State.
1: Wow.
3: Kirk kind of alluded to it there.
1: Yeah.
3: With the advantage that Indiana has up front, I think that could be a problem. It feels like a field goal type game. So I am going to take the Hoosiers plus the 3.5. Silver, I'm going to lay the points, lay the 10.5 with Notre Dame this week. I don't think BYU is going to be able to score. Again, he kind of answered some of the questions I had for him before I was able to ask them. It reminds me a whole lot, the BYU offense, what they did like going into the Texas Tech game last year, both of them, the regular season and the conference title game. I don't think they have an answer for that type of athleticism. And the gold medal play, it's set up. The line is telling you that Wisconsin is the right side against UCLA, getting three. The Bruins off of that upset win last week. Now you're favored. That game last week was more about bad Oregon than it was UCLA. Huh. UCLA commits a ton of stupid penalties. I think Wisconsin is pretty good. We saw them put up a good fight for 2.5 quarters or so against Notre Dame in the opener. So I would be taking the Badgers here to potentially pull that upset.
1: Wow. All right.
4: Okay. Wow. Going into the Rose Bowl.
1: Yes. I like the gold medal game.
3: Vaunted home field advantage of the Rose Bowl.
4: Yeah. Fair.
3: 28,000 strong.
1: Yeah. I hate doing this. I like the gold medal game. I like the silver medal game. I'll usually just trust you and trust you blindly. I do not like your bronze medal game. I'm sorry.
3: That's okay. If there's one I'm going to lose, let it be the bronze, because I'm friendly with Ryan. And whenever I have no dog in the fight, I do like to see Ryan and Ohio State win.
1: All right.
4: All right, guys. And look, and again, if you're a college football fan, enjoy this weekend.
3: Yep.
4: Sick rings matchups. It's going to be incredible. And in honor of Rachel, our wonderful producer, number 25 Northwestern at Michigan State. How about it, boy? A little Pat Fitzgerald revenge game. Let's go, Cats. Get it done this weekend. All right, guys. We love you.
3: Hey, you know what, T-Bob? You mentioned the ranked teams as well. Of the ranked games, the three of the six longest home winning streaks are on the line this week. Indiana's got the longest. You've got Ole Miss that's got a lengthy home winning streak. BYU's got a lengthy home winning streak. And you got two of those teams that are dogs. So we can see two of the longer home winning streaks go down this weekend as well if what Vegas says rings true.
4: Real quick here, 1 minute. Mizzou at Ole Miss, 13-9. This is an odd one here because, like, Ole Miss kind of disappeared from our consciousness for a bit, right?
1: Yep, yes.
4: They get dominated by Florida. They go on the bye. They kick Vanderbilt's ass. In the interim, Mizzou has responded very nicely, and they've been on a bit of a run here. Does Mizzou, can the triumvirate of Austin Simmons, Caden Lee, Jamal Roberts, can they go into Oxford and take down Chambliss and Co?
3: I think they can. Missouri was like kind of a little bit of a punchline earlier in the year just because they really hadn't done anything and they were hanging around the rankings even after a loss. And then they came out and you got the wins that you needed to get. You blew out Florida. You blew out A&M. And now here, I think they got a real chance to go in here and win. And if you're looking down the road, like, they are potentially a team that could be worthy of a college football playoff consideration. Because you mentioned that offense is scary good. And I think Ole Miss's defense at times, like we saw in the Swamp, that they are a little soft up front. Like, if they can get that running game going and then give Simmons some time. The one biggest thing that I worry about this week is Austin Simmons needing to just take a deep breath, relax, don't get too hyped up for the return to Oxford.
4: Fair. Great takes by the Bear. And I still can't believe that Stu said Cignetti's a made man. Has nothing more to do with this life. Enjoy it, Kurt Cignetti. You are truly one of one. That is something I never expected to hear. Stu, Bear, Mikey, Rachel, everybody, thank you so much, guys. Taylor as well. Sorry we didn't talk UNC. College Football Show with Stu Gotts and the Bear. We are.
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21: What's going on, fellow sports fans? It's Andy West. Let's take a look back at this day in sports history, October 14th. We'll start off today in 1990, where Joe Montana passes for career highs of 476 yards and 6 touchdowns, and Jerry Rice ties an NFL record with 5 scoring receptions as the 49ers beat the Falcons 45-35. Today in 2002, the San Francisco 49ers defeat the Seattle Seahawks 28-21 on Monday Night Football. The headline of the game, however, was not the score, but 49ers receiver Terrell Owens, who caught the go-ahead fourth-quarter touchdown, and after scoring, Owens pulled a Sharpie from his sock, autographed the football, and then handed it to his financial advisor. The celebration stunt caused all kinds of backlash, including the ban of foreign objects in touchdown celebrations, but the real winner was Sharpie, who got all kinds of free advertising. And today in 2003, Steve Bartman, a Cubs fan, became a household name after reaching for a foul ball and deflecting a potential catch by Cubs outfielder Moises Alou in Game 6 of the NLCS. Chicago had a 3-2 lead in the best-of-7 series and was leading Miami 3-0 in the 8th inning at Wrigley Field, but after Bartman did his thing, the Marlins went on to score 8 runs in the inning for an 8-3 victory and then won the series the next night.
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10: 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The Maestro Mike Pallman Studio in 30 minutes. And as always, we begin the hour with the Hall of Famer. The great Sal Palantonio joins the program from ESPN now in his 35th year of covering the NFL. And he is on the Progressive Guest Line. Sal Pal, great to talk to you as always. How are you?
13: I'm pretty good. I'm doing very well. And, you know, this is the best part of my week. I love Follow the Money. I like Mitch and Pauly. I love you guys. You're the best.
10: Let's start here. So McVay said that he was, quote, never that pissed, end of quote, after that game on Monday night, took the blame. And we had countless coaches basically say the same thing over the weekend. Your guy, Nick Sirianni, took the blame. Others, Dan Quinn, Jaden Daniels in that game. A lot of other coaches said basically, yeah, that's on me. Why do you think this is 5 weeks into the season?
13: You know, it's inexplicable, frankly, and inexcusable. Let's start with those two words. But it's not shocking to me because there is so much pressure on these coaches. You had 10 new coaches this year hired. You had 15 new defensive coordinators, 21 new offensive coordinators. You think of all the coaching changes and the fact that they just can't get the game operation correct. The fact that we have a record number of one-score games in the National Football League for the second season in a row. Games are coming down to the last minute. You have a record number of games decided in the fourth quarter of and overtime going into week six. Last year, it was the same issue. Game management and the amount of pressure these head coaches are under is unbelievable. It is at its height. It's never been more diabolical. And the results are not good. And if you can manage the fourth quarter, either as a quarterback or as a head coach, you have a big advantage. Now, we had a couple of, and you have to be sound in the special teams game. You got to be sound at all three phases. Just look at the Browns and the Jets.
4: Yep.
13: Right? That one was the one that really struck me. Here you have the long snapper. He snaps it over the head of the punter. He had a shot to catch it, but it was wet and rainy. Doesn't catch it. Jets get the turnover and get a quick score and win the game. All they have to have is a competent punting operation, and the Browns win on the road against the New York in terrible conditions. Botched special teams with the Philadelphia Eagles. I mean, to begin with, Sirianni admits one of the biggest blunders that I've ever seen a head coach have in the fourth quarter. And the stain of that or the scar of that is going to last a long time. I know they said they kind of flush it after 12 hours, but even Nick Sirianni admitted this is something that's going to stay with him forever. And then they couldn't cover the kick. That is another part of it. They couldn't cover the kick. They kick it right to the kick returner who has a straight line, and then they don't tackle. They have poor coverage. The Rams have a bad situation on a special teams. And for the Commanders not to be able to line up the kick of field goal is just coaching malfeasance. I know Jaden Daniels blew it. But the coach has got to take ultimate responsibility, in my view.
4: Was that the worst thing you've seen since the miracle at the Meadowlands? There were 55 seconds left when they snapped that ball to start out.
13: Yeah, and see, that's the thing is, like, people are looking for kind of historical comparisons, gentlemen. And what I'm telling you is what we're seeing is history. We're seeing something that's unprecedented with this level of pressure on coaches at the end of these games because the games have never been closer and the games have, it's the ultimate reality TV show. That's what the NFL is. Jason Kelce said it at the end of the game in London. He said, oh my, it's the ultimate reality television show. And that's what you have right now because these games are coming down to the last minute. And I actually said something on Philadelphia Sports Radio Monday afternoon. I suggested that Nick Sirianni needs a bench coach.
3: Yeah.
13: I think it's okay for a coach to admit that he needs help.
10: Yes.
13: Now, obviously, these coaches, of course, are getting paid a lot of money. I mean, you know, astronomical amounts of money. Nick Sirianni's like way up there. I mean, you look at Sean Payton, and the mere thought of paying these guys mega millions, $20 million a year, whatever it is, Sean Payton's getting like $20 million. Sean McVay's getting, you know, a lot of money. These guys are getting a lot of money to coach the team. So if you're an owner or a general manager, you got to say, that comes with the paycheck. You got to be able to manage the end of the games. But if I'm being honest and real, as somebody who operates an NFL franchise, I'm saying what we're seeing is unprecedented, and these coaches need help. Somebody needs to be in these coaches' ears. Because there's so much going on, and it's coming down to the wire so much, and say, well, this is what we have to do if this happens, and this is going to happen. You need to call timeout. You need to kick it into the end zone. You need to do this or that. And there's no shame in it. I mean, Joe Torre benefited from Don Zimmer all those years. Joe Torre's in the Hall of Fame, and Don Zimmer helped him get there as a bench coach. There's lots of guys who had great bench coaches in baseball. And Buddy Ryan used to have a sideline coach that helped him all the time. Chip Kelly did, certainly. Andy Reid early in his years. But these guys are getting paid so much, it's hard for them to justify to do that. Now, you look at the Eagles, they have 24 assistant coaches.
3: Oh, wow.
13: Most teams have that now. You look at the flip cards for NFL franchises. They have upwards of 20, 22, 24 assistant coaches. The Eagles have 24. So that's about one for every two players that dresses on Sunday. So one of them, in my view, should be a bench coach. There's no shame in it.
10: I'm not going to disagree with that. The great Sal Palantoni, our guest here on the Progressive Guest Line. Okay, so before you came on, and on that note, we were running down updated odds for the first coach fired. Dan Quinn is 2-1. Nick Sirianni is 4-1. He is the second shortest shot on the board. Is there any way that he would be the first coach fired this year in the NFL? Is there any way that he doesn't make it to the end of the season?
13: You got to remember several things about Nick Sirianni. I'm going to answer the question that he will make it to the end of the season. They will not fire him during the regular season. You know, obviously there's a big fat parenthesis there unless things totally go off the rails, which I don't think that they will. One, he's got a lot of capital built up. Five straight playoff appearances, two Super Bowl appearances, win one Super Bowl. That's one. He's got a lot of capital with Jeffrey Lurie. Number two, there isn't an automatic guy that they can go to in the building to be the interim head coach. Vic Fangio is doing a great job with the defense. I don't think they want to mess around with that. Sean Mannion's barely running the offense, so I can't see him running the entire team. And I don't think you bring in somebody from the outside for this. They just signed him to an extension. He gets along with Howie Roseman, the general manager, and Jeffrey Lurie, the owner, whereas Chip Kelly didn't. And Chip Kelly was the only guy that Jeffrey Lurie, in his tenure, fired during the season. Not even Rich Kotite was fired during the season. Ray Rhodes finished out his tenure. Andy Reid went 14 years, never won a Super Bowl. So Doug Peterson was fired at the end of the year. So this would be unprecedented other than the Chip Kelly situation, and I don't think it's going to happen. I think that Nick Sirianni is going to stay the entire year.
3: Okay. How strange is this, that all these issues with the Eagles, and in some sports books, they're still favored to win the division, and the team that's in first place has the third best odds with the Giants?
13: Yeah, that's way over my pay scale. That's for you guys to tell me. You answer that question, because I got no idea how that would work. I mean, unless you're looking at the schedule, which gets a little easier for them. But guys, they're on a historically bad offensive run. They can't make a first down when they need to. They can't make a third down. On first down, their first down operation is the worst of the National Football League. Offensively, they are, dare I say it, dysfunctional most of the time. Backup offensive linemen. I just see this team as having a lot of difficulty. You know, if you look at the tape of, and I did, I went back and I looked a lot at what the Jaguars did and didn't do. But at the end of the game, they did exactly what the Rams did. They went zero blitz almost exclusively, even when the Eagles spread them out. And the Eagles couldn't block all those blitzing guys. And it's like Buddy Ryan all over again. It's like the old 46 defense.
10: I have no idea who's going to win that division.
3: I don't either.
10: Nobody does. I mean, it's I guess here's one thing, Sal Pal, and you're coming back for another segment. We only have like 30 seconds here. I guess we might look back and say, well, boy, if the Giants had have all those injuries, they might actually be really good this year.
13: Yeah, well, that's the thing. You look at the Giants, I mean, they're living on borrowed time with Jameis Winston. Obviously, he had a tremendous second half, but he had a very poor first half against the Commanders. Dallas's defense, as you guys pointed out to me last week, boy, it's bad.
10: Yep.
13: And Washington can't make a field goal to win it in overtime. So who's going to win the division?
10: Who knows, right? We'll continue with Hall of Famer, the great Sal Palantonio coming up next. His analysis, the matchups have been great the entire year. We'll find out. We'll run down the board with him. What sticks out here this week in the NFL? Sal Pal, more with him coming up next on VSiN.
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10: All right, time to get in some of these matchups, picks, analysis, as we continue with Hall of Famer Sal Palantonio covering the NFL for his 35th consecutive year, ESPN. You are also calling the Eagles-Panthers game on Sunday, ESPN Radio. You're going to be on the call of that game. Let me throw this one at you. It's a bizarre angle that we have in this game. You have a team off of an international game that is not on a bye playing a team that is off a bye with Carolina. So it's only happened four times. The team coming off the international game, they're 0-4, and now Carolina favored at some book sale.
13: That's a major miss for the Eagles. You know, they chose not to have the bye after the London game. That was their choice. The NFL gives you a choice. And knowing the record of the previous teams that have done that, and now considering the upheaval that they have specifically on their offensive line and all the injuries, it's a tough spot for them. It really is. But being at home in Philadelphia, I got to tell you, oh, man. And right now, the pot is really hot. So I call it the city of brotherly shove right now instead of the city of brotherly love. People are angry about it. And if I'm a visiting team, I would not want to come in there and play the Philadelphia Eagles, but the Eagles are so dysfunctional. I actually like the Eagles to win this game. I do.
9: They're going to finally get something done on offense?
13: I think they're so good on defense.
9: All right.
13: That they'll be very difficult for Bryce Young. Listen, it's going to be toe-to-toe, but as you saw, Jalen Hurts put together drives in critical moments in London when he had to do it. So I like the Eagles to win it, but hey, they kicked a walk-off field goal with 1 second left. So what are you going to do?
9: All right. And a different quarterback and team on the road, no question. All right, Thursday night, yeah. Seattle down to 2.5 at Denver. Denver, 25th rush offense, 25th passing offense, 26th in scoring. They're lucky the Chargers handed them the game last week. What do you think, Seattle off a tough loss taking on the Broncos?
13: Yeah, Seattle off a tough loss. You know, I always say to you guys, very difficult to go on the road on Thursday nights and win, but it's not that long of a trip for Seattle. They're an angry football team after getting waxed by San Francisco at the end of that game. I like Seattle a lot. I think their defense is just too good for how Bo Nix and the Denver Broncos offense is playing right now. I like Seattle in that game a lot.
10: Uh-huh. How about Sunday night? Probably going to get a shootout total. Now creeping up to the mid-50s here. Cowboys actually opened up the favorite some spots. Look ahead was anyway. Green Bay taking some money at home at Lambeau. About a point and a half favorite now. What do you think here?
13: I love the Packers in this game. I do. Packers at home. Cowboys can't stop anybody. This is the Packers all the way.
9: Yep.
10: You'll love them. Okay.
9: All right. I'm with you. The Bills staying on the left coast. The big win Monday night. I don't trust their defense. 5.5 against 4.5 now, some spots against the Raiders. What do you think?
13: They'll boat race the Raiders.
9: Oh, really?
13: Absolutely. Yep. Josh Allen is totally on fire right now. They're too good. Offensively,
10: I got one for you, Sal Pal. I'd like to be able to find this bet. I think there's a chance the Bills don't punt.
13: Yeah,
10: they will get whatever they want against the Raiders defense.
13: Yeah, and the Chiefs at home, big game for the Chiefs. They'll also boat race the Chargers.
9: All right,
13: the Chiefs. Yep, coming off a bye.
9: Right.
13: Don't want to play the Chiefs this week. Another team that's really going to be in trouble is the Jets at the Patriots.
9: Yep.
13: You know. The Patriots, I am surprised by how quickly they figured it out offensively. I realize Stevenson is hurt, but the Jets really won't give them that much of a problem. If they were playing somebody else, might be different. 7 points is a lot, but still, I like the Pats at home.
9: All right.
13: Back-to-back games at home, I like the Pats.
9: How about the Saints? It flipped. The Saints can't stop anything. They're on a losing streak. They're favored against the first-place Giants on the road.
13: That's a big mistake. I think the Giants win that game.
9: I think they do,
13: too. I really do. Yeah, I really do. I like the way they're playing offensively. Jameis Winston, he's a little bit streaky, but when he gets hot, he gets hot. I like the Giants.
10: Did you hear the comments from the owner of the Saints this week, kind of throwing Kellen Moore under the bus?
13: Striking to me.
10: Okay. Yeah. How about Bears-Falcons? This is, again, going to be in a dome, obviously, in Atlanta. And it looks like, right, we're going to get Caleb and Penix the way it looks in this game?
13: It does look like that. And the Bears are, what, are they given 3.5?
10: You know what? Hold on. Did something happen with the news? Because that's down to a pick 'em now.
9: That's 1.5 at DraftKings.
10: Did Caleb get, we got to check on that. Something had to happen with Caleb.
13: I think, you know, it's kind of difficult to predict what the Bears are offensively right now because of the situation with Caleb. So that's why I asked you. You know, the Falcons, I thought the Falcons were going to be much tougher than they proved last week. Because their offensive line is so big and so good and their running game is so good. And I thought they could be able to control that game from start to finish, but they didn't. So, you know, this is a very, very difficult game to pick. But I think in the end, I like the Bears because they're a little bit better coached.
10: Okay, yeah, here's the latest, by the way. So Caleb was listed as full today, but also this just came in not that long ago. Penix also practiced in full today, so people are buying in on what Penix was able to do with this offense. So it was, you know, last couple of weeks anyway.
13: Yeah. Tough game to pick, but I'm going to go with the Bears because of the coaching angle. They got two good coaches that know how to figure things out in close games. That's important right now in the National Football League.
9: Let's go to London. I think if Houston wins this game, they join the 92 Chargers in making the playoffs after starting 0-4. Jacksonville, 2.5. What do you think?
13: Boy, I was really disappointed with Jacksonville against the Philadelphia Eagles. I mean, here we were talking about Jacksonville and Liam Cohen and Trevor Lawrence as top five Super Bowl contending teams, were we not, before the game won against Philly?
9: Yeah. And yes.
13: So, yes. Now, they stayed in London, obviously. They stayed at a resort. They've got the run of the town. And I kind of like Jacksonville to rebound after a very emotional win. I do. I like them a lot. I think that Trevor Lawrence is, you know, by a magnitude of 2 or 3 better than C.J. Stroud right now.
10: All right. If you said that you love the Patriots against the Jets, which team would like blow up this teaser or money line parlay? And you like the Chiefs as well. Would it be the Niners Monday night against the Commanders? Like the Niners teamed up with the Chiefs and New England this week.
13: Oh, that's a good one.
10: Okay.
13: That's really good. I didn't think of that. You know, the Niners, they're so efficient on offense that they're not going to have much of a problem with the Commanders at all. That is, unfortunately for my network, I think the second half rating is not going to be very good for that football game. I really do.
10: Okay. All
13: right. And I like I said, I just don't see any way, shape, or form that the Jets can handle what the Patriots are doing offensively, even without Stevenson. And, you know, they proved last week that, you know, they couldn't really handle the Browns at home. I realized the rain was a great equalizer, but I like the Pats. And what was the third part of that part? The Chiefs. The Chiefs are my total lock of the week. And I realize they're given 8, and right now these games are being decided by, in most cases, by one score. But I think the Chiefs are just too far superior to the Chargers that are coming off a bye.
9: Are you buying the Steelers' offense? They're laying 2.5 at Tampa. Do they win again?
13: You know, I like the Steelers always seem to play well, you know, down in Tampa because their fans travels. They always have a huge contingent of Steelers fans, like Packers fans come down there, Phillies fans, Eagles fans come down there. And Steelers fans, they inundate Tampa. I do like the Steelers in that game quite a bit.
9: All right. So do I. What's on the stove?
13: Oh, tonight, it's, you know, we get, It's week six. I've had a lot of pasta. I spent the weekend with my grandkids eating a lot of pasta. We're going to go salad tonight. A little bruschetta on the side, a little bread, of course, and enjoy ourselves tonight. That's what we're going to do.
10: Very good. My wife and I went to a steakhouse in Vegas last night. We one of the sides that we got, or one of the appetizers, the meatballs, I think they did something sale where they kind of baked the basil. It was like out of the oven, specifically on top of the meatball. Boy, was that a good idea.
13: Well, listen, let me tell you, when you guys come to Philly, you're going to have my wife's meatballs. And my grandchildren call my wife Mimi. So we call them Mimi's meatballs. I'm going to bring them to you. We're going to fire them up, and you're going to be in heaven. We'll put them in between a little Italian roll.

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7: It's August 2023, a county government meeting in Pennsylvania's Lehigh Valley. 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
8: My 2-month-old son was happily drinking milk from his bottle when he quickly started choking, turned blue, and went limp. My boyfriend transported our son to the changing table as I grabbed an anti-choking device and my boyfriend began assembling it. 2 pumps of the device and my son was conscious, gasping for air and coughing up milk.
7: They all went to the ER to make sure the baby was okay.
8: But upon arriving at Lehigh Valley Hospital, the diagnosis quickly became something so different.
7: One of the doctors had a theory.
8: She stated to my father and mother-in-law that we are young, first-time parents who got frustrated with our baby and violently shook him to make him stop crying, and a confession would only make things easier for us.
7: The parents were told to leave the hospital without their son, and he wouldn't come home for 7 whole months.
8: I'm a postpartum mom dealing with the grief and the trauma of my son being ripped from my arms. And I'm a mom who lost everything in less than 24 hours due to one doctor's misdiagnosis. Enough is enough.
7: And then the next person speaks. And the next one. The stories they tell form a pattern of parents walking into a Lehigh Valley hospital to get help for a child, only to leave without them. And the same doctor's name kept coming up again and again. Pediatrician.
9: I ask you, what kind of doctor does this?
7: 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From Serial Productions and The New York Times, I'm Diane Neary, and this is The Preventionist, a story about a doctor and the rise of a powerful field of pediatric medicine.
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10: Then another Truth Social post drops, and the same loud voices are at it again. 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I'm Alex Wagner, and on my new show, Runaway Country, from Crooked Media, we're breaking out of the four walls of the studio to talk to the people at the center of the headlines. From the fringes of the resistance to the marrow of MAGA, to the unsuspecting people who found themselves right in the middle of a fight they never asked for. And boy, oh boy, do they have...
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19: We continue now. Favorite hour of the entire week. Sal Pell kicks off the hour. We keep it going right now with the maestro, Mike Palm, VP of Circa Las Vegas, the Golden Gate, and the D. Good to see you again, my man. How are you?
20: Hello, Mitch. Hello, Paul. Hey, everything's wonderful.
19: Mm-hmm.
20: A good time of the year.
19: Fun time. Do you hear any Sal Pell there? Strong opinions on a bunch of these games.
20: Well, you know, I didn't hear much of it. I tuned in just to make sure he was still on because I didn't see a tweet about the show, but he opened with his favorite half hour of the week, and I knew where it'd go from there.
19: Okay. we found out not that long ago that Ohtani is in the lineup, and he is batting 6th.

0: in this game tonight. Last 24 games for Shohei, a 156 batting average, no home runs, three extra base hits, one RBI, and a 483 OPS.
1: Bad.
0: A little real fugazi here. The Dodgers are making a mistake.
2: A very nuanced question. And I brought it up with a friend of mine who's an avid Major League Baseball fan in the middle of game two. I think it was still tied, or maybe the Dodgers had taken a 4-3 lead or whatever there. Can you keep Ohtani in this lineup? He's almost an automatic out. He didn't even drive in the ball.
1: Showed bunt.
2: And so I want to juxtaposition this with after game one, Popeye Pat Murphy. Boy, I love this guy. Did you see they had the 12-year-old ask him the first question after game one? So in the press conference, they had a 12-year-old kid who wants to be a sports reporter. And his first question was, with as hot as Yelich has been, how come you benched him today? And Murphy said, this is a great question. I guess you're serious about the career. But the bottom line is, I'm going to put the nine players out there that give us the best chance to win today. And that doesn't mean in the fourth inning it's going to be the same nine players or the sixth inning. He said, but I thought with the left-hander, Skubal starting, that those nine gave us the best chance to win. I think it's different here with Ohtani. I think Dave Roberts, and maybe he's done this, should sit down with Ohtani and have a serious discussion. And if Ohtani really wants to play, I think hitting sixth as a DH, he's probably earned that. He's taken him to two World Series titles, a multiple-time MVP. I think he's probably earned. Does he give them the best chance to win? I don't think so, but I think he's earned the right to play if he wants to. But I think it's all right for him to say, you're not there, and kind of encourage him to the conclusion, maybe I need to give it some more time.
1: That's what happened. That's a good answer.
0: Totally fair.
1: I see both sides of this issue, and he said he was adamant he can help the team. The comeback is, you're hurt. How hurt? Are you 50%, 60%? But what Mitch said, it's ugly. With the 3-for-20 in the playoffs, 24 in a row, no home runs, and he's going against a lefty, and they're 0 for the last 27 against lefties, too.
0: I would keep him in the line. I just wanted to ask you.
1: I understand your point,
2: but he's not even getting good swings.
0: No,
2: like
0: he's not.
2: If you're a Dodgers fan, who do you not want up there with first and third and one out? I don't think he can get the ball to the outfield to get a run in.
1: Yeah,
2: if he hits it on the ground, he can't run right now. I just think he's a liability. But I asked that question to my friend because I said, this was still in they're up 4-3, right? They had rallied. I said, I don't know if you can keep hitting them. And he made a great point. It's got to be up to him.
0: Have you grabbed any Dodgers to win the series or win the World Series?
2: No, I'm not.
0: No?
2: I'm not. What price? I don't know. I haven't even really looked at it. What price would you need now on the Dodgers to win this series, Mitch?
0: I think I'm going to bet them now anyway.
2: You are?
0: Yeah. I mean, they get three in a row at Dodger Stadium. They have the clear pitching edge in games 3 and 4.
2: Sure. Do they?
0: Oh, I think so, yeah.
2: In three? You think it's a huge pitching edge tonight? Snell was awful against the Braves. Couldn't throw strikes. The same problem you had with him when you would bet the guy.
0: Oh,
2: he couldn't get to the fifth inning because high pitch count on all these batters.
0: That can happen.
2: 2-0-2, he can't put you away. He gets to 3-2. It looked like that Snell, right, from a few years ago. Now, you can't. He's still a Cy Young winner, and I get it, but Gasser's been very good. I don't think it's as decided in his advantage. I get it. It's must-win time for the Dodgers now.
0: Okay. One more, real or fugazi.
2: Okay.
0: The Brewers will regret trading Freddie Peralta.
2: Only if Sproat and Williams are busts. Only if Sproat and the two guys they got. Now, Sproat pitched, right? He made 19 starts this year. Wasn't terrific. But, I mean, he's a young pitcher. ERA was 5.5. Williams still in the minor leagues. Just based on Peralta, you couldn't get him to do what you wanted. Now, there's some elixir down there in Tampa Bay that they get these guys to drink.
1: No kidding.
2: Unbelievable, isn't it?
1: Where is this coming from?
2: The elixir that they have that they could all of a sudden, Freddie Peralta went 6 innings, right? I mean, I always call them five and dive. You're lucky to get five out of them. Right. And the Brewers couldn't change that. And the Brewers handle pitching staffs as well as anyone. So I don't think you can base it on Peralta. But if these two are totally bust, then you've given up something and it was a bad decision.
0: What if Peralta beats the Brewers 2 games in the World Series?
2: Well, they'll certainly regret it in the short term. But I think the Brewers fans will be so ecstatic that they made the World Series, they might be able to get over it.
0: Because they're
2: all convinced they're not even getting to the World Series, and they're up 2-0.
0: I know. Yeah,
2: this does seem different than last year. One, I mean, obviously, we talked about Ohtani is a shell of himself, and he totally dominated that series, pitching and hitting. The other thing is it doesn't look like the Brewers are intimidated. This doesn't look like Twins versus Yankees, Paul. They look like they Remember, the Dodgers have had the lead in both games.
1: Dodgers can't hit, though, Mike.
2: They can't hit. Well, that was also, but they can only hit the home runs.
1: That's right.
2: They can't string hits together.
1: Right. It's 193.
0: Yeah. Now, is it that or is it the Brewers' bullpen is so good?
1: Yeah.
2: It's also good. It's a combination of both, but it's a little different. Remember game two last year? Yamamoto pitched a complete game three hitter.
0: Yeah.
2: They had him working from the, now he didn't have his best stuff, but boy, they made him work and work.
0: Oh,
2: and we knew after a 25-pitch first inning, it was big trouble for the Dodgers.
0: No question.
2: Because I thought he could pitch seven like he did against the Braves and be in control. But he didn't have his best stuff, but the way they battle and battle and battle. I texted you. I mean, Teoscar Hernandez is not a good left fielder. He should have caught that ball. They blame Muncy kind of got and he stopped running for it. But if he catches that pop-up, which on like the seventh pitch of the 12th pitch at bat, he gets out of that inning with like 66 or 67 pitches with a lead. I think there's a different trajectory to the game. My other question there is, Sasaki's been a starter his whole career. I know they converted him to the bullpen to play. He's only can give you 14 pitches?
0: No.
2: Why wouldn't Sasaki have given you three innings plus in that spot? I thought that was silly. When you have to do six pitchers, that means all of them have to be good for you to win the
0: every
2: game.
0: Single one of them.
2: Right?
0: You're right.
1: So you love baseball, so does Derek. Is there anything you guys are rooting for? Because for MLB and the owners to say the system's broken, we need a salary cap, whatever. If you have a team from the smallest market take on Tampa or Cleveland in the World Series, I don't think you can come back and say there's a lockout, work stoppage, and whatever.
2: These are all bottom third payrolls. Two of them are bottom four payrolls. What's the argument that you have to have the floor?
1: Yeah.
2: Right? And what's the argument about the cap? I still think the players all think the owners have infinite money and they're going to budge less than the owners. Obviously, Fox is going to be mortified if the Darth Vader Dodgers don't make it to the World Series.
0: No
2: how
0: kidding.
2: About this series? Either way.
1: No kidding.
2: Tampa or Cleveland against Milwaukee.
0: Yeah. I compared the Brewers to the 2015 Royals earlier today. The team that they
2: That's
0: made.
2: The last small market team to win a World Series.
0: But also, like, the most home runs a player hit for them that year was 22.
2: Mm-hmm.
0: And it was like, that was a, if they could get to the sixth inning with that bullpen, game was over with. And that's kind of like, that Royals team, they never had anything close to Mizorowski, nor would I say they had anything. Well, Balquez was good, but Henderson's also very good.
2: Mitch, these Brewers only got to get to the fourth inning.
0: Well, yeah.
2: You bring these starters.
0: Ashby
2: gives you three innings every night.
1: What's that?
2: He's unbelievable.
1: How many consecutive batters have been retired with two strikes? You can look for that. It's ridiculous what he's done. Who screws up the teaser Moneyline Parlay Survivor for someone? What do you think? Is there an upset this week in the NFL? Patriots 7.5, Chiefs 8, Colts 7, Monday night, Niners Lane 7.5. Do you see an upset? Rams 12.5.
2: No, not really. I actually like shorter priced teams this week. I really love the Packers this week. And I don't think I'm overreacting. I think that the bravado of the Bears got them focused, right? And you know, they were, but they also, I thought, found their rhythm offensively a little bit. Listen, if you're the Bears, you have to go back to Case Keenan. If you have to. I texting everybody I knew.
1: Outrageous.
2: He has to come in to start the second half. You're only down 7.
1: Outrageous.
2: You can still win this game. What's Bajent looking at making these throws? I don't know what he's seen. And they paid him all that money. Like he was a starter almost, right? Like he was a top three backup in the league. It's pretty ridiculous. I also love, again, and all the sharp money was supposedly against me last week. I love Patriots. I know they had a lot of injuries against the Raiders. I still think the Raiders are tremendously overvalued in the market.
1: Yeah.
2: And this is a short number with the Bills, even on the road. I mean, it's not like the big travel. They've been here. They're out here already after playing the Rams.
0: Yeah. I know you weren't listening in previous segment, but Sal Pal and I totally agree with you.
2: Okay.
0: The Bills will get whatever they want in this game. And somehow, if they come to Vegas and they party for three nights in a row and they're hungover on Sunday and they lose the game, okay, maybe that happens.
2: That ain't going to happen.
0: It's not going to happen.
2: No, but their fans will. Their fans are already out here enjoying it. They came straight from. You see Bills jerseys everywhere already on Wednesday.
0: Sure. You will have many Bills fans not go to sleep.
2: Yeah.
1: What's your top college game?
2: I love Ohio State. Indiana's a fraud. The big bully is a fraud. Nebraska should have beat them last week. Ohio State will win by 10 plus.
1: All right.
0: Okay.
1: I can't get it, Mitch.
0: It's okay.
1: To the right.
0: Gotcha.
1: I'll have to do it next one.
0: Gotcha. Okay. 3.5, it hasn't budged yet, though, either, Ohio State.
2: So it opened 4, and I said, I better get it at 4. I already laid 4. I didn't think it would come down.
1: How about the Irish? They can win every game by double digits?
2: First of all, I grabbed 12.5 there.
1: Okay.
2: That's a ridiculous number playing in Provo against a physical team. Come on.
0: All right, more of the Mice are coming up next. the United Nations has finally identified the world's biggest problem. You cannot be serious. On Deck, follow the money on VSiN, the Sports Betting Network.

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12: Three staccato cries of Mayday and an eyewitness report of a mid-air explosion is about all that is known this morning of the British Columbia air disaster, which yesterday claimed 52 lives.
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23: You can't be serious, man. You cannot be serious!
24: You know, fellas, I was bombarded this week by texts and emails and direct messages saying, how could you narrow this down to three topics? And it's a very good point. And there was almost a great tragedy this weekend. The coaching on Sunday was so bad that people almost forgot about Todd Bowles on Thursday night. And that would have been a great tragedy. He has to lead off my comment about these head coaches being glorified gym teachers. There's 8:36 left in the game. You're leading the Cowboys 24-10, and you have fourth and goal at the one. This is an 8-plus-minute drive you've been on, milking the clock. I want to point this out as well. In the last 47 minutes of game time, Cowboys only scored 3 points. Remember, they scored on their opening drive. They had done nothing. And you have an opportunity to kick a chip shot field goal to take a three possession lead. I don't believe all this analytics. It's a 2% difference. Him going for it. That's totally nonsense. And this is why.
0: Lombardi, you're playing the clock.
24: This is why. Going up three scores with 8 minutes to go almost necessitates Dallas must recover an onside kick. And you can't do it in the NFL. It's impossible with the new rules. It's 4% to recover an onside kick. This is one of the worst decisions I've ever seen. I don't want to take a lot of time with Dan Quinn because everybody, I don't have to explain the situation. Obviously, they're so obsessed with kicking a field goal with 1 second left instead of just ending the game. Let alone the Giants had no timeouts. And so what if you kick it with 15 seconds left and you miss? The Giants have 10 seconds and no timeouts in bad weather, too. Just go out there, spike the ball at the end of that play clock. You don't even have to run a play. Just spike the ball and kick the field goal. But I also say, I get it, it's a younger quarterback. He has to know just throw the ball out with that dumb play call. You don't think that Josh Allen or Mahomes or all those guys, regardless of the play call, is just throwing the ball out of bounds? Of course they are. And it looks like they were running go routes. Throw it through the back of the end zone. You take 5 more seconds off the clock. All right. Now here, somebody said to me, you have to include the game in London in the biggest coaching blunders. And I had one spot left in these three blunders. And I absolutely have to include a coach from that game in London. And that coach is Liam Cohen. I don't care about Sirianni. I get it. If they don't have timeouts, you kick it through the end. Does anybody want to talk about the butcher job that Liam Cohen did that whole game? That whole game? He had first and goal at the one in the last minute of the first. 0 points. He got 0 points. You're down 14 to 10. They had three delay of games in the red zone. He said, oh, it's all on me. I didn't get the play. What do you mean you didn't get the plays? You're in the red zone. What do you think you're going to do there? Did you notice this? In that sequence where they were down under like 15 seconds at the end of the first half, he ran down to tell the side judge he wanted a timeout after the second down play. That told everybody in the building, including the Eagles, they're running the ball. Why would you say, I want a timeout? If you're throwing the ball, you're not saying, we need a timeout if you're throwing the ball. You telegraphed the fact they were going to hand off the ball. And then again in the second half, they had 7 minutes to go down 14. No, they don't want the 3 points. And you can't tell me you really don't have a backup. I know you don't keep two long snappers. Don't you work with the backup? There were three high snaps. It's amazing that he made the first two with the high snaps. So I take Lee and Combe, and once again, high-priced gym teachers. NFL head coaches,
23: you cannot be serious.
24: Topic two, a big mess. How about the officiating in the Big Ten this week? Let's go to late Saturday afternoon. Well, let's first take you to Corvallis, Oregon. Oregon, again, Dan Lanning, people. Dan Lanning. Seven turnovers by the Ducks. Anytime he plays a team with anywhere close near the same talent level, he can't win. Seven turnovers. How about little Mahomes, Raiola? Don't call me Mahomes. Has a haircut, same trainer, all that. 6 of 19 with 2 interceptions for 43 yards. Anyhow, they were still in the game. They score a touchdown with 2:16 left in the fourth quarter. They were down 17-9. So now it's 17-15, and they're going to go for two. All right? They run the ball. The quarterback runs the ball. And he gets stopped at the one. However, there was a face mask on UCLA. Chris Coyte, who's the Big Ten head official there, and he's pretty well known. He's been a guy for years. He announces penalty, 15 yards on the face mask on the defense. It's half the distance of the goal from the end of the run. He said it perfect. From the end of the run. The run ended at the one. So the ball should have been placed on the half-yard line, right? But somehow the crew took half the distance from the three, the original spot. Nobody noticed this. And they snapped it from the 1.5. They ran the ball and you got stuffed at the goal line. The play should have been from the half yard line. The Big Ten came out and said, we totally messed it up. It should have been at the half yard line. But at almost the same time, in another conference game, just 2,338 miles away in East Lansing, Michigan, Illinois and Michigan State had another officiating controversy. With 7:47 left in the game, Michigan State scored a touchdown to cut the Illinois lead to 31-24. And then brilliantly, I'm telling you guys, brilliantly executed an onside kick recovered by Samson Gash at the Illinois 47. Umpire Keith Vaverchak flagged Gash for being offside on the play. Replays would show that he clearly wasn't offside. However, referee Mark Klugzinski announced that the play would be under review. This got all the Michigan State people excited that they were reviewing the offsides. But you can't review the offsides. They were reviewing whether Gash caught the ball in bounds, whether he possessed it in bounds, because it was right on the sideline, right? He went right down the sideline. They're looking at it. Now, here's the great thing about having the conversation between the replay judge and the referee on. The replay judge is looking. He says, from this angle, it looks like he might have been out of bounds. Klitschko walks away and says, the Michigan State player was out of bounds. Therefore, offsides is declined and the illegal procedure is accepted, meaning that Illinois would get the ball at their own 47. Now they have to buzz back down because while he walked away, the replay official says, oh, I found another view. He was clearly in bounds. But he'd walked away from the monitor. I know you go back and watch this.
1: You can
24: YouTube this whole scenario. It took like 17 minutes. So now they call him to come back and they go, no, we found it. It was in bounds. And so he says, well, now it's a 5-yard penalty in your re-kick. And so they got it at the 23 instead of the 47. They would go on to tie it, but Illinois won in overtime, which brings up one other point here. Why can't they look at the offsides? I saw a play in the bit, you know, this NFL with the virtual replay or whatever, the expedited. They took away a face mask call. Did you see that?
2: Monday night?
24: They took away a
2: necessary roughness on Stafford.
1: Yes.
2: So you can do it.
24: You can do it. So why can't you say, no, there was no offside?
2: They told Novak, pick the flag up.
24: Yeah, they said, no, it didn't happen.
2: Yeah.
24: So why can't you? But anyhow, Big Ten officiating.
23: You cannot be serious.
24: All right, here, we'll pay off the tease. Chickens are good people is the topic. Now, this comes from a George Carlin bit. In fact, my second favorite George Carlin bit behind the difference between football and baseball.
2: Yeah, very good.
24: One line he has is, when's the last time you ever heard of a chicken wiring up another chicken's genitals to a car battery? Never, because chickens are good people. They're better people than people are. Well, this goes beyond the Congress getting involved in officiating Caitlin Clark games. The United Nations Human Rights Office has come out and discovered what is the number one public enemy, the number one threat to human rights in the world. Let's guess, what could it be? Could it be the South Sudan, where the Sudanese armed forces and the rapid support forces on both sides are committing gang rapes, abductions, and drone strikes on civilian targets? Could it be Gaza? I don't even need to get into it there. Could it be the Ukraine, where Russia's using long-range missiles against urban centers and using torture and enforced disappearances? Could it be Myanmar, where there's sexual violence and brutal torture and have 30,000 imprisoned political detainees? Could it be the Democratic Republic of the Congo, where they're going into hospitals and murdering patients? Could it be in Haiti, where gangs control 90% of Port-au-Prince? No. Volker Türk, the Austrian lawyer, who is the UN High Commissioner for Human Rights, has come out this week and said, the abuse of Coco Gauff must stop. The online abuse of Coco Gauff, they will not tolerate it. The UN is putting their foot down. It is not going to happen. And I documented this last week, the whole controversy, because she cheated that 16-year-old Chinese girl. What did you think the Chinese people would do to Coco Gauff when she got out here and cheated the 16-year-old? They think about Tiananmen. They're not really big human rights people. United Nations!
23: You cannot be serious!
1: Very high on the priority list.
24: Ridiculous.
1: Yeah.
24: Totally ridiculous.
1: Man. Get rid of this problem that's impacting everybody. Okay. All right. Good job, Mike.
2: Good job, my friend. 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How about this job? Can you imagine trying to sell tickets for the Clippers? How about that when the season starts Tuesday? Well, we'll stink. Well, you'll be on your pick. You're in purgatory. Win total's 28.5.
24: Under. I got it from a source that there's information coming out of that team. They can't imagine they're going to win 24 games this year.
1: 24 games.
24: Under 28.5. Put it in now.
1: Best bet tonight, NHL, baseball, or this weekend, WNBA?
24: I think Snell under 14.5 outs is the best bet tonight.
1: Okay.
2: Ooh.
1: Go Brew Crew. Go Brew Crew.
2: Oh.
24: Okay. I think one of these two, Snell or Glasnow, is going to have a bad start in the next 2 days.
1: Okay. Great job, Mike. Thanks for the time as always. We'll expand on that game coming up next year on VSiN.
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22: 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We'll get into the Thursday night game coming up in 15 minutes. Big one, Seahawks and Broncos. Matt Heumann's best bets NFL and college this week. His college bets have been awesome so far this year.
2: Yeah.
22: And we do have a bunch of games coming up tonight, Paulie.
2: I found the Ashby stat.
22: Okay. You mentioned this earlier with
2: two
22: Mike
2: strikes.
22: Pong. What do you got?
2: Opponents are hitless in their last 33 at-bats with two strikes against Aaron Ashby. Since the start of September, opposing hitters are hitting 087 with two strikes against Ashby and this all-time run in the postseason with Milwaukee's bullpen as well. So must win doesn't mean must bet, but you just see the price. Is it going for the three-peat and laying $1.85 and a got-to-have-it game? But so, yeah, okay, maybe Gasser only goes three innings or four innings. But Dodgers 0 for the last 27 against lefties, can't hit. Maybe Mike's right. Snell only gives them five innings, and it's a bullpen game, and that favors Milwaukee big time.
1: Yeah, Mike doesn't think he bet under. Does not think he'll go five innings. And he brought up a great point, by the way, in the commercial break. Because how many times have we seen a team work Yamamoto over like they did the other night?
2: Yeah, that was impressive.
1: It's never happened in the postseason ever. I mean, the guy's automatic. I mean, he has numbers that rival the best postseason pitchers ever, and he's good for six-plus innings and giving you, and I'm being light on that, by the way, and allowing, like, nothing, hits, runs at all, striking out a bunch. And they made him work the entire, that was so impressive what they did. And if they can do that to Yamamoto, it tells me that if he doesn't have it tonight, first of all, he can walk the ballpark, as he mentioned. Yeah, that he might be. It might be a short-lived outing with him. Now, it comes down to then Gasser and what that's going to look like and how long he could potentially go. But this Dodgers lineup at the top is going to go Betts, Freeman, Hernandez, Tucker, Pajes, then Ohtani. And Kiki Hernandez is not in the lineup tonight.
2: I don't like that at all.
1: Neither do I. 7-8-9 is Will Smith, Rojas, and Edmund. But now this
2: what's the worst that can happen if Roberts says to Ohtani, "Nah, not tonight." Even though you could argue you're benching Babe Ruth and you're hurting us and you're not healthy, whatever. Just get by. It's a lefty, one night off. Is damage going to be done?
1: Well,
2: I mean, this guy, forget about all time career. This guy is Babe Ruth in the playoffs, and to not have Hernandez in the lineup against a lefty, and I think it's ridiculous.
1: Well, how big do we think Ohtani's ego is?
2: Oh, I'm sure it's massive. And that was also, this point was made off air, but I thought Sal Pell had a great line too about these NFL coaches, that they think they're bulletproof and ego plays into it and hubris. And it's just like, no one's going to, wait a second. I'm getting criticized now.
1: Right.
2: Whereas what I'm doing with end of game decisions as well, but I'm sure it's a big ego and certainly he's earned it considering the career that he's had.
1: No
2: but
1: question.
2: I just don't know. I think it also takes a big man to go and say, ego aside, I'm hurting the team. I'm not helping you. I'm a liability out there.
1: The reason why I asked about the ego, I'm guessing it's the size of the Grand Canyon. So if he's benched tonight, you know that he does have that key man opt-out clause.
2: Oh, yeah, right. That's not bad.
1: Like, would Ohtani be willing to be like, you benched me when we're down? What I have done for you the last 2 years, what I have meant to the sport with my you're putting me on the bench?
2: Well, the comeback is you haven't had a home run since August 18th.
1: Of course.
2: You're 3-for-20 in the playoffs. You're showing bunt. Where's your confidence level at? You're showing bunt.
1: Right. So teams out-homer their opponent have combined to win 48 of 57 games over the past 2 years, 18-4 so far this year. Do we get the big boppers to actually show up for the Dodgers like they did in that Braves series?
2: I don't think so, no. Different organization, different team, different staff. Also, the magic number's 4. You score 4 runs or more, you're 20-2 in the playoffs. Can they get to that, assuming there's no errors and no free passes? I'm not sure if they can do that either or how many times they can do it in this series as well.
1: Here's Gasser. He lost both of his starts against L.A. this year. He allowed 7 runs and 17 base runners in 10 2/3 innings. They will not win the game tonight. Or if he's like that, the game's going to go flying over the total. So he gave up home runs to Edmund, Pajes, and Teoscar Hernandez. Blake Snell against the Braves in the NLDS did not go well. Only 1 run, but he only lasted 3 2/3, and he walked 5. And that's the biggest problem throughout his whole career. He threw 90 pitches to 19 batters. And that's what the Brewers can make a guy do as well. Here's one with the lineup tonight.
2: Boy, it's bad. 2-for-26 runners in scoring position, but in the postseason for the Dodgers.
1: Yep. So Jake Bowers is batting 5th tonight for the Brewers. Uh-huh. 16 hits in his last 51 at-bats against lefties. That's a .314 batting average, 4 home runs, 10 walks overall. And Matt Spann started August 16th against Skubal in Dodger Stadium.
22: And I can't believe that Murphy is not going to be playing Gary, well, he's not starting Gary Sanchez tonight. He's the guy who was slashed 304, 484, 1,000 with 5 home runs in his career against Snell. That's the most home runs of any player against the lefty. How about that? And I'm looking right now, Yelich not in the lineup. They're going to go Churio, Terang, Contreras, Vaughn, Bowers, Mitchell, Pratt, Lara, and Ortiz. So you have no Sanchez and no Yelich in the lineup tonight for the Brewers.
0: Uh-huh.
22: Holy man. But I get it, lefty on lefty crime there as well.
0: Well, yeah. And the other thing, too, Ohtani, he has one RBI. I can't believe that, too. One RBI since August 18th. This is ridiculous how bad this guy's been.
22: Sure.
0: Hurt or not hurt. But if you're, then it's just, you're hurting the team, though. You're not helping them. And it takes a big man to say, sorry, there's got to be better options like Hernandez that can help us win. And I mentioned several times, though, but can they break out of this against these lefties that you're 0 for your last 27 as well? So I'm 0 for my last 27 against lefties. I can't get a hit in a big spot with runners in scoring position, and I'm hitting 193 in the playoffs.
22: Yep. Let me remind you, though, that the Brewers have lost 8 of their 10 road league championship games.
0: Very good, yes.
22: Right? Yep. And we can't forget that a week ago, they snapped an 11-game road losing streak in the playoffs when they won Game 4 in San Diego. Cody Decker, former Major League Baseball player, was on VSiN Primetime, and they were kicking around whether or not Shohei Ohtani should be benched for the game.
5: Should he be in it? Here's the deal. I think we're going to find out at the end of the season that he's been playing with, like, a lacerated spine and, like, an empty spleen and whatever possible ailment that doesn't exist anymore, and he's just been playing through it. You can see it in his face. You can see it in his swing. You can see it in his approach. This is not the same Shohei Ohtani we have grown very accustomed to. Should he? Well, you know what the thing is? At the end of the day, he always got that puncher's chance. And this is one of those playoffs where a Roy Hobbs moment would be great, although he probably just had his Roy Hobbs moment last year in the NLCS when he had the greatest single played game of all time against the Milwaukee Brewers. If he is unhealthy, I firmly believe he should not be out there on the field. If he can go, and he's being honest with himself that he can go, I'm perfectly okay putting him out there. Outside of that, our only other option is Josue DePaulo, who has done a very good job in the very small stints that he's had. But, man, it's Shohei Ohtani. There is no replacing Shohei Ohtani.
22: You want to play anything with him tonight? Almost 5-1 to hit a home run if you think he snaps out of it. You want to go under total bases?
0: Sure. Yeah. I think that's the safest bets are Contreras over and him under. You know? And the other thing, too, though, I'm glad he mentioned that. We've said it several times.
22: 0 for 7, 4 Ks career against Kasser.
0: Yeah. You can be hurt and still have that Kirk Gibson moment, though. I'll never forget it. But for him, that guy could barely walk. He limps up to the on-deck circle, and he just serves it somehow. Off one of the best relievers of all time.
22: Oh, it was off of God.
0: I know. He had problems running around the bases.
22: Yep.
0: You know, and it just, so maybe he could have that moment and just serve it in the outfields, have a big RBI double, but it's, I would want to play everything under with Ohtani.
22: The game's going to be pretty much over with by the time our show starts tomorrow. It's 1 o'clock Eastern time for game 3, Guardians and the Rays. I'll give you this. Best records when leading after 8 innings, including the postseason, last 50 years, the Rays are 89-0.
0: Strong.
22: The 84 Tigers strong. And the 2002 A's were the best ever at 93-0.
0: Got to be concerned about their bats, though, too, now. I mean, I get 2 runs off Foster Griffin, and who followed him. And again, with this pitching chaos in the Cleveland bullpen. And then if I don't get the Ramirez air, who even knows if I win?
22: I did.
0: So I still like my chance because I have Rasmus, and all of a sudden, fastball Freddie's been untouchable. A 0.81 ERA. In his last 8 starts, but with Jax going against Williams, I know Williams is going to be money. What's he going to give up offensively? Tampa's got to break out of this. And I don't know if they can.
22: I would not be playing. I'm not going to rush to bet Williams' K-prop over. Rays are very good at not striking.
0: Make
22: out.
0: It work, too. Yeah. I know. I know.
22: And, but that's another guy, too.
0: I don't mind the outs prop. But
22: what is that, by the way? Is it?
0: I think it's, let me look, 15 of, well, was it 16 and a half, 15 and a half, but
22: he's a version of Blake Snell. He can walk a lot of guys.
0: Yeah. And you did mention Schlittler, but also Freed did strike out 7 against him though as well.
22: Got you.
0: What happened? I'll get that K prop in a second. Outs prop. It is
22: Yeah, it's probably 15.5, 16.5, something
0: got
22: like that.
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22: Up next, Thursday night football from Denver Seahawks and Broncos. The numbers do not lie. They're near the bottom in many key categories. We'll share those with you next here on Follow the Money. 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
3: This is a Bloomberg Business of Sports report. FIFA will propose to its members a $6.35 billion fund for soccer development between 2027 and 2030, including a boosted amount of $25 million for each national association. According to AP, soccer's world governing body will use the financial success of the latest World Cup to enhance investment in soccer's development across 211 FIFA member associations, confederations, and other stakeholders. Ohio Governor Mike DeWine has signed an executive order allowing the state's colleges and universities to let athletes who graduated high school in 2022 play a fifth year. The move defies the NCAA's new five-year eligibility rule. A group working to bring Formula One racing to Cape Town will press ahead with plans for a new circuit near the city. Blue Mountain Racing is sticking with its target to host an event in 2031. The group plans to build a motorsports complex in the Swartzland region north of Cape Town. With a Bloomberg Business of Sports report, I'm Michael Barr.
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22: Much more on this game tomorrow. Tons of player props to look at, other angles as well. But the Thursday night game, very important for both of these teams. Paul, you can expand on that in a second. Seattle is pretty much 2.5 across the screen, and the total is 40. And a half. This Denver offense is completely broken.
0: Yeah.
22: Is Sean Payton week two calling the plays going to fix it against this defense? Total yards 30th, points 28th, passing, rushing, third downs all near the bottom, EPA per play 28th overall in the league.
0: In his defense, he's telling Bo Nix to let it rip and take some shots, and he's not doing it. So why this guy has become a right-handed Tim Tebow, I don't know. And why has he become Charlie Checkdown? And that alarming performance against San Francisco, and then what happened against Denver when you were 1 of 12 on third down, you're down 17 to 10. Harbaugh with a bad decision to go for it in his own territory, backfired, and then the silly turnovers, and somehow Denver won the game and covered. But to be 25th in rush offense, passing offense, 26th in scoring, atrocious on third down. By the way, Seattle's got a top five defense on third down. That it just the fluke and an indictment of the Rams was what happened in the second half of the Sunday night game. So, number one, the loser of this game can kiss the division goodbye. And number two, these guys are lucky there. They're not 0-5. The comeback against Jacksonville, the comeback against the Rams, and how the Chargers ended the game and gave it to them in the fourth quarter.
22: Yeah, I think
0: so. I don't know how good they have defensive issues too, and injuries on top of it. Everything points to Seattle tomorrow.
22: So I would agree with what you said about the division. I think the Seahawks, man, if they lose this one, to overcome what the 49ers have done out of the gate so far, and you already lost to them last week, and the Rams, I know they're only 2-3, but that's exactly right. But the Rams' schedule gets a lot easier over the next 6-7 weeks. I think the Broncos might be dead in that division already.
0: Yeah.
22: And it sucks to say that because here we go again with Mahomes and the Chiefs overall. But how does this go well with this offense? Like you said, here are our buddy Joe Osborne, right? The Seahawks defense against the Broncos offense, yards per play. Seahawks defense is first, Broncos offense 26th. Third down conversion percentage, Seahawks on defense third versus 27th with the Broncos offense. And explosive play rate, the Seahawks defense third versus the Broncos offense, which is 28th. Do they suddenly get it together against, I would say, somewhat of a desperate Super Bowl champion tomorrow night? Man, does that feel unlikely. And you're right, this team was, the Rams gave them that game on Sunday night. Said, here you go. Yeah. We're up 16-0, but you know what? We really don't want to win this game, so do whatever we're going to do whatever we can to screw it up and give it back to you. Now the Seahawks have that in them though, too, Paulie.
0: Yeah, turnovers have got to stop the turnovers and they got to stop the penalties.
22: They gave away the Commanders game, and look again to your point with the penalties or the turnovers. Again, what was it? The Niners scored 3 touchdowns on a combined 29 yards on Sunday.
0: Yeah,
22: it's absurd.
0: And it's 44 points off of turnovers allowed so far. They're doing their best to give these games away. And I know they had all the turnovers last year, and Sam led the league in turnovers, but the defense bailed them out a lot, too.
22: Yep.
0: They're 27th with opponents' red zone efficiency, too. So once they give up that turnover in the red zone, they're not getting the stops, and the teams are cashing in to make it to hurt even more as well. One thing I wanted to point out was, of all people, Nate Aiken-Atkins leads Denver in touchdowns with 2 receiving touchdowns, and he's 20-1 anytime.
22: Anytime?
0: Yeah.
22: Wait, so nobody has scored more than 1 on the entire team?
0: That's Nate. Nate's the only guy with 2.
22: Wow.
0: And he's 20-1 anytime tomorrow. With the guy who's already got 2 this early in the season.
22: Why not bet that then?
0: Yeah. And it keeps going up.
22: I would like to play. This is what you get for being late to the party. Not that 21.5 was going to be available anyway at respectable juice, but I like to play under the Denver team total, 21.5, but that's now -170. So I think I'm going to pass on that. Broncos lose this game, you're talking about a possible non-division team this year, or non-playoff team, I should say. Although, they only have one team that's going to be in front of them, because the Chargers won't pass them, and the Raiders probably won't pass them either.
0: Well, I do remember all summer, and especially in our betting guide, about talking about how vicious their schedule was to start if they just could survive. So, but following this, you know, and it's certainly they have all their issues offensively, but there's some Arizonas, the Raiders, Miami, Carolina, Pittsburgh on Black Friday, the Jets, Chargers again. I mean, there's looks like there'll be a lot of wins there, especially if they can get this offense straightened out.
22: You've sounded surprised twice today when Sal Pell and Mike Palm both brought up the Bills clobbering the Raiders this weekend. Why?
0: I wasn't impressed with their offensive performance.
22: Offensive?
0: Against the Rams. They couldn't throw the ball. Josh Allen doesn't look right.
22: Yeah, but they ran for more than 200 yards in that game.
0: Yeah. Cook also continues to fumble. And if your head coach says you do that again, you're on the bench. Maybe he will get benched.
22: I think the Raiders' defense is really bad, man.
0: It is.
22: Really bad.
0: But I also think the Raiders will move the ball on Buffalo, and it'll be a high-scoring game, and I want to look at BTTS
22: every quarter.
0: Every quarter, too. Both teams score every quarter prop.
22: I think the Bills might.
0: I mean, the Bills can't stop anything. So I think it could be a shootout, and the back door's open as well.
22: Yeah, I probably.
0: I mean, the guy had 60 yards passing late in the third quarter against the Rams.
22: Yeah, well, the Rams' defense is much better than the Raiders' defense. We saw, I mean, look at what happened to the Raiders' defense last week against Drake May and company in New England. Now they're finding their groove right now, that's for sure. But the Rams, like, against wide receivers and tight ends are elite, is pretty much as good as it gets. I'll point this out. This was a good one from a big Aaron Rodgers fan in the VSiN community, the Discord here at the network. Go to vsin.com/community. He pointed out that Ashton Jeanty in that game, he's going to do the ladder for his receiving yards. It's 24 and a half against the Bills defense. Uh-huh. So far, Jeanty, 37, 68, and 50 in his last three games in the air, clearing that number no problem. Thinks the Raiders will be playing from behind, so the check down should be there. Buffalo just allowed 80 receiving yards on 9 catches of the Rams running backs. Don't need another monster game here. A few catches and one decent swing pass, and we're in pretty good shape. The Bills are in the bottom quarter of the league in missed tackles per game. Jeanty should eat on Sunday. Laddering here, 2 units overall, 25 yards minus 114, 40 plus at plus 249, and 50 plus in the air for Jeanty at plus 451. I like a good breakdown. That's what the community is here for.
0: Uh-huh. I could also see Bowers eating, too.
22: Oh, he did.
0: After what all the Rams tight ends did. And they just, he's not, you can't say he's a tight end. He's
22: no.
0: More of a wide receiver, but he had 8 catches in that loss last week, too. That Kirk loves him, and he's looking for him all the time as well.
22: I think you just got to keep betting Bowers every week until it doesn't win like twice. He's down to like, I saw one book move him to 30. He's missed 2 games.
0: Uh-huh.
22: I saw one book move him to 30-1 for Offensive Player of the Year. Think about that for a second.
0: Yeah.
22: And a tight end's never won it before, but again, he's more of a wide receiver than anything else anyway.
0: He has 24 catches, a ton of targets, and so does Likely. Which Winston loves him, too.
22: Boy, what an addition. You're spot on.
0: Oh, you, they blew that big time.
22: Baltimore blew totally. How'd they not know that?
0: Yeah. How?
22: Like, Likely, for the last couple of years, has been the better tight end, the receiving option, over Mark Andrews.
0: He was horrendous Sunday night. Plus, what he did in the playoff loss to Buffalo.
22: Mm-hmm.
0: How he killed him and lost him that game.
22: Very true. We do have 2 college games tonight. Look away, I'm hideous.
0: Yeah, these are some bad teams.
22: Okay. But I will point this out. Bill Ady had it today in the VSiN Daily. Steve McKinnon has it, VSiN.com as well. Become a subscriber today, VSiN.com/subscribe. You're going to get all these numbers. So on this Western Kentucky-Sam Houston game, Steve has a bunch of different power ratings. And in the effective play-by-play ratings, he lists his numbers for all 59 games this week. One of the biggest differences in his ratings here would be on Sam Houston. Those numbers show Sam Houston is a 12.6-point favorite. It's a pick'em in the game. The ratings so far are 33 and 25 ATS, 57% against the closing number. How about that? Pretty, pretty good overall. Now, the ATS, 57%, obviously. And that, by the way, that's not even the biggest game of the week. You'll have to go to VSiN.com to check out the biggest game. Multiple games are ahead of it in terms of differences in the power rating there for Steve McKinnon.
0: You said this Monday, and you are correct. It doesn't look good for Nico. So can UCLA make the playoff? But perhaps he's out for the season with that injury sustained against Oregon. I know you're not confident in the backup, and they're down to 2.5 at home against Wisconsin.
22: Yeah. So I'm
0: damn, that sucks.
22: Driving home last night, listening to Tim and Matt on primetime. And they brought up a great point. That place is going to be, who knows, it could be sold out this weekend. You might get 70,000 Badger fans in the stadium. The reason why I'm saying that is because when Wisconsin has made Pro Bowls in previous years and they had to play UCLA, it was more than 50-50 Badger fans. They overtook the Rose Bowl. And so that will almost be a pseudo home field for the Badgers in that game. And now you're down at Nico at quarterback, and you got to go to a backup. It's unfortunate, man.
0: Yep.
22: We'll get Matt Heumann's thoughts on that coming up next. VSiN
0: doable schedule, though.
22: Yeah, that's true. And his best bets for college and NFL in general on Follow the Money. It's VSiN, the Sports Betting Network.
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15: Time for Best Bets Now, college football and the NFL. 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VSiN host Matt Youmans joins the program now. Hey, Matt, good to talk to you as always. How are you?
16: I'm doing great. Driving in the circuit for the big show tonight.
15: Very good. Let's start here. I try to listen or watch as much as the Friday night show with you and all the contestants every single week. And I look at all of the picks when they're done, certainly on Friday night / Saturday morning. And I noticed that a lot of the guys combined, and Alex White is also in it as well. Boy, oh boy, I'm like, is it my imagination or are the picks like this year really, really hot? And then Bill Ady wrote about it the other day in the VSiN Daily as well. Is this the best start collectively the handicappers have had in the Friday show since you've been doing it?
16: I believe so. Obviously, you haven't tracked it every year through 5 weeks, but I think it is. Derek Stevens and I were talking about before the first week, this is the best, strongest field I've put together for the Circuit Friday Football Invitational. And we added 7 new handicappers this year, including Jack Lindenberg, Ed Sammons, guys like that. So it was a strong field, and the numbers back it up to this point. 22 of the 25 handicappers are over 500, and a combined record of all 25 handicappers right now is more than 100 games over 500. It's at 55.2%, which is, you know, might not sound spectacular to some people who are listening, but when you have 25 handicappers in a contest, that's remarkable. Steve Fezzik has been texting me and Bill Ady all week, talking about how incredible it is that the combined record that the handicappers put up in this contest. So it's great to see. Right now, Scott Pritchard is in first. Carl Sack and Ed Sammons right up there. Chris Massaro, the Mad Russian Jeff Petch. We got a really strong leaderboard. I mean, the top

0: top 15, really strong. And can't really say anything negative about the field. I mean, at the bottom, you've got two guys we really like, and Chuck Edel and Paul Stone. And those guys aren't doing that poorly. They still have time to make up some ground on the field.
1: You've been great in college football. Your picks in a second. What do you think with the Dodgers season on the line tonight?
0: You know what? I bet the and I talked about this Sunday at the Westgate. I bet the Brewers before the series plus 140. And I did that. I really was talking for 2 months. I thought the Dodgers were going to go down. They were not going to three-peat. And so I had to back that up with a bet. But I got the Brewers at plus 140, and that was kind of my bet on game one, because I said if Miz cannot beat the Dodgers in game one, the Brewers are not going to win the series. Miz, it wasn't great, but the Brewers got it done in the series opener. And I think they're going to take out the Dodgers. Now, tonight is the one spot where I think the Dodgers get a win. Blake Snell's got a clear pitching advantage. I think you're going to see a two-time champ, you know, show some heart tonight, show some fight, and the Dodgers get a game. After this, all bets are off. I don't know. I think if you're looking for a spot to bet the Dodgers, you got to do it with Blake Snell tonight. But the Brewers are going to win this series. I really believe they're going to win this series.
1: Okay. Yep. Joe Brady just came out and said I should have taken two knees before kicking the game-winning field goal. You were excellent ripping McVay on social media. Why do you like the Raiders on Sunday, catching all those points?
0: I mean, we could talk for 10 minutes about what happened in that Monday night game. It's incredible the coaching moves we've seen that have been dumb and dumber over the past week, really over the past season. But the Raiders, so far, Clint Kubiak has not made any major mistakes. And I think the Raiders are going to bounce back here in the home dog role. Look, they played the Chiefs down to the wire a couple weeks ago on this field. And that impressed me because I thought the Chiefs had a good shot to win that game by double digits, even though I did that KC on the money line. I think the Raiders got a great shot to pull the upset here. Again, look, part of that Monday night strategy that Sean McVay ignored was that Buffalo's got a bad defense. And that was a tired defense. You want to put that defense back on the field to start overtime. And if you look at the Raiders this week, yeah, they're off a blowout loss to the Patriots, but I think there's a lot of things they could take advantage of here. This Buffalo defense allowed 33 first downs, 454 total yards to the Rams. No turnovers. Rams had 38 minutes time of possession and ran 78 total plays. I like what the Raiders are doing offensively enough. And with Kirk Cousins, especially now that Brock Bowers is back in three games, Bowers has been exceptional. 24 catches, 312 yards, and three touchdowns. He's as good as any tight end in the league. I just go back to what the Raiders did against the Chiefs on this field a couple weeks ago. Bills kind of on a short week off an overtime win in L.A. I think the situation sets up really well for the Raiders to pull the upset here. And I took the Raiders, plus 5.5 last night. I missed the 6. I got 5.5.
2: Okay. The Packers found their groove against, what looked to be a very bad Bears defense last Sunday. Does that continue against the defense that's even worse Sunday night against the Cowboys?
0: You know, it's interesting. I was watching a podcast today, just a clip of it, and it's the Kelce brothers with Mike Tomlin. And they were talking about the Dallas Cowboys defense held a players-only meeting on Monday. And they asked Tomlin, what's that mean? And Tomlin means, that means you're dead. that means that Dallas is dead. That's what he said. I like Tomlin's really good as a broadcaster, by the way. He's going to be better when he comes back as coach next year, probably of the Cowboys or the Commanders or a team like that.
1: Great point.
0: But you know what? The Packers woke up offensively against the Bears. I was pretty impressed. You know, Jordan Love had been, I thought, I hated the way Jordan Love had played this year, to be honest, but 367 yards passing. Watson, Golden got involved in the passing game along with Kraft, the tight end. Packers don't have much of a running game here, but there's plenty of ways you can exploit this Dallas defense. It's right now, and yards allowed is 31st in the NFL, 395 yards per game, and last in rushing yards per game at 168, 27 points per game. They're the bottom of the league. I like the Packers here. I think they keep it going, and I play Packers minus one.
1: That is strategic and a great move by Tomlin every week to attack the Dallas coaching staff, and I'd love to see him as their coach as well.
0: Right.
1: All right, so Mitch was asking, we found somebody who likes Indiana. What's the case?
0: Well, that's because I'm the first one all week you're going to hear talk up Indiana. I've heard roughly 157 Ohio State opinions, zero on Indiana.
2: Bingo.
0: I haven't bet this yet, but I am going to bet it. I'm going to play the Hoosiers. I'm waiting to see if a 4 pops up somewhere, but I just saw Dave Mason of Bet Online report that Ohio State by far the most popular side in terms of bets, and you're going to hear that from bookmakers all week. Everybody loves Ohio State, and how can you not? I mean, your eyes are probably not lying at this point. Indiana has been unimpressive. Ohio State's been really impressive, especially in the Iowa game a couple weeks ago. But again, this is an Ohio State defense that allowed 460 yards and 199 rushing yards at Illinois a couple weeks ago. That's a pedestrian Illinois offense. We're not really sure yet how good this Ohio State defense is. And again, Kurt Cignetti is as good as it gets. And Ryan Day is kind of a dunce sometimes. And if you get Cignetti as a home dog here, catching 3.5 or maybe even a little bit more, I'm probably going to have to take a shot because everybody's on Ohio State, and I got to be a bit contrarian. Plus, I love the coach. I mean, Kurt Cignetti is a home dog. That's something I figured I probably couldn't refuse, and I'm probably going to have to take the Hoosiers here.
2: I told myself going into the show today, if I know Matt Youmans, like I think I know Matt Youmans, he's going to be on Indiana, and I respect you, right? And so, and I love your opinion on Big Ten games in general. Let's go out Mountain Time Zone. Saturday night, it's going to be one of the best atmospheres of the entire year in Provo with BYU hosting Notre Dame. But the Cougs here, huge dogs obviously at home. Do you want to go with that side?
0: I am. It's going to be another home dog for week for me in college football, but I don't love all these home dogs. I do like them. BYU is going to be a play I was going to love. I'll tell you that right now. I haven't had this circled since the summer, and I didn't bet the look-ahead line only because you never know what's going to happen with injuries and things like that. But I certainly thought about betting BYU several times. Unfortunately, the injury that's going to play the biggest role in this game is L.J. Martin.
2: Mm-hmm.
0: The BYU running back, one of the best running backs in college football, and he's out. We all know that. A couple of BYU's best players were out in this game, and that's disappointing because I really felt like BYU was going to have a great shot to upset Notre Dame in this spot. You're talking about a hostile road atmosphere at altitude, right, and against a Notre Dame team that I thought was going to be playing a pretty soft schedule. Up to this point, it was going to be a huge, big first test. Now, Notre Dame's schedule has actually been a little bit better than people have given it credit for to this point. But Bear Bachmeier's a quarterback I like a lot. Bachmeier's kind of a one-man wrecking crew, 329 yards through the air, 109 on the ground last week. But they're starting to develop some other weapons for this BYU offense. And that's what I like, and that's what they're going to need against this Notre Dame D. I think this is going to be a grinding game. This is a really good BYU team, one of the most experienced teams in the country. I would think a lower scoring game, and Bear Bachmeier has not made big mistakes, few negative plays this season, 116 pass attempts, only one pick, three sacks. That's a big positive against the Notre Dame D. So I'm going to bet on BYU to hang in here and took the 10.5.
2: Very good. Matt, thanks for the time as always. Have a great show tonight, and best of luck.
0: Okay, you bet. Thanks.
2: Matt Youmans. On the Progressive Guest Line, hosting VSiN Primetime tonight with Tim Murray. They're going to have David Bierman on, breaking down his best bets in college football as well. So he's the first guy. I thought that would be the case, that he's going to be on Indiana plus 3.5. Made good points there, too. All I've heard so far up until that conversation with Matt was Ohio State from every single person. Right?
1: Yep.
2: Up next, we're going to get to our in-pocket plays. We'll recap last night and tell you what we've added for tonight and beyond here on Follow the Money. It's VSiN, the Sports Betting Network.

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15: The guy has an algorithm to determine the winner of any given college basketball game.
16: 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You take it, take it, take it.
17: I'll bet you 20 bucks I can get you gambling before the end of the day. No way. I'll give you 3 to 1 odds. Nope. 5 to 1. Nope. 10 to 1. You're out.
18: All right, Mike Palm is right. Great time of year. NBA starts next week. Fun night with hockey. And World Series next week as well. Calgary is on the board. Anaheim led 2-1 in the first. Didn't score the rest of the game at home. So Calgary gets their win for the first time. And they move to 1-5 on the season. Packers on a 10-1-1 run against Dallas since 2009. Total ownage. Especially when Love went off against them in the playoff game on the road. And it's popular, but not much to like with the Dallas defense. And I love the quotes from Tomlin as well. And I think Love and Watson will eat in this game. Florida State plus 21 Saturday night against Miami. Sacramento Kings under win total, 22.5. Sixers, two units, under 51.5. Just listen to LeBron. It's going to take time for us to gel and get on the same page. Plus, you have LeBron up there in age, and Embiid's always hurt. The whole goal of this team is not regular season wins. It's being healthy and getting ready for April in the playoff time. And I think we could at least split with these. Two bets, same guy. Harper, most improved. Harper, sixth man of the year for San Antonio. Good luck, everyone. Excited for the triple header Tuesday and more NBA bets coming as well. And get the guy. The guys did a great job.
19: All right. Back at you, Paulie. Loser last night, first period. Leafs mammoth.
18: Oh, come on.
19: It was what?
18: 5-4 final? Something
19: well,
18: like that?
19: But as I, so the point was, if I said on the air, if I lost that one, I was going to come back and bet the live total over, and it ended up flying over that. Doesn't mean no good here in pocket, but that was the whole game plan anyway. Yeah, and they scored one, by the way, 1 minute into the second period. So that bet was a loser, but then the full game went over last night. New stuff here that we have. In pocket plays, the pending stuff, small bet. JBT and I, many moons ago, Jazz to win the West at 150-1 and fired as soon as the win totals came available. Jazz over 34.5 wins at minus 140. Really loved that roster.
18: You know they won 32 games last year and they were tanking?
19: Well, I didn't, was that the final number, 32?
18: You believe that? Yeah. So now that they've significantly upgraded the team and they're not tanking, and Will Hardy's a good coach.
19: Sure, I think that they were planning all of this for this year, by the way, knowing that they might tinker with the tanking rules. And that is going to be a house of horrors for a lot of teams this year. I think Utah Jazz games at home, they might take, you know, certain teams out in a body bag this year. New place. I'm on the Lakers over 45.5 wins. I laid $1.30.
18: Yep, good for you.
19: Going to need to this goes for any team, obviously, when you play an over. Need the guys to stay healthy. Luka, Austin Reeves, when they're on the court together. We ran this down yesterday. It's also in the NBA betting guide, available now at vsin.com/subscribe. Their offensive numbers are like 96th percentile, half court, 100% per 100 possessions, all of it. They're amazing. I think this team is going to be a phenomenal regular season team that can win 50, 52, 53, 55 games maybe. I don't know beyond that how far they're going to go, but regular season, they'll put it all together and win a ton. J.J. Redick loves the team on top of it. That total against Golden State next week, what did I see, 2-4, something like that?
18: Yeah.
19: Crazy. College football, you know what? I'm on Sam Houston State tonight, plus 1.5. That number, some books have pick. I ran this down earlier. The Mackinac numbers per one set of power ratings make Sam Houston State like 13-point favorites in the game. But those numbers in that rating system are 57% ATS so far in the year. So I'll go Sam Houston State. And I like Kentucky Saturday against Oklahoma. Yep. I think this is a big number here. Now, here's the tricky part about this game is that both teams are off huge wins. How Kentucky came back to beat LSU in overtime and how Oklahoma came back to beat Texas in the Red River rivalry. But I don't think Oklahoma should be laying 7 points at all to a team like Kentucky. This is too high of a number, and I'll take the Wildcats. They might win this game outright. Give me Will Stein and the boys plus the 7.
18: All right, very good. I read that wrong. 22 wins for Utah, not 32.
19: Okay, I was going to say, wait, hold on a second here. Bless you.
18: Yeah, hold on. Might be another one.
19: Got another one?
18: Everyone notice everyone's selling picks is always winning, but once you sign up, you're not. 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I had a hot take yesterday that the Warriors were going to be awful and be one of the worst teams in the West. And a couple days ago, Kerr said, I don't know where Porzingis is. And now he's back, but they don't know when he's going to play. And he's had this mysterious illness for like 3 years. Mm-hmm. And the doctors can't get him back on the court and figure it out. This is what he tweeted about an hour ago. I'm working with doctors and experts to figure out how to get back to good health ASAP. I'm getting better. I just have to stay patient. It's been very frustrating. I appreciate all the internet doctors trying to diagnose and help, but I'm in the best of hands. Everyone relax. I don't have HIV or AIDS.
19: Oh, my God. He actually had to come out and say that?
18: Oh, my God.
19: So that's been, what, full speculation then from the internet sleuths out there trying to figure out what the hell's going on with the guy? Is he checking his notifications? Calm down, people. I don't have HIV, AIDS.
18: Okay. That's interesting.
19: Boy, oh, boy.
18: I do think NBA players do that. I don't know why. But I also know, because we kicked that around earlier about these vague injury reports from NFL insiders. Well, they don't want to be wrong. You think Adam Schefter checks his notifications and mentions? Brian Windhorst hasn't done it in 15 years. I can't imagine. But
19: is that what he said?
18: Yeah. But I can't imagine that. But it wouldn't surprise me if it's an NBA player. But still, the fact that you're right, come on, say it. It reminds me of the Piazza press conference. I'm not gay. years ago when he was playing ball.
19: That's right.
18: So I can't believe that he actually tweeted that.
19: Jeez, man. Wow.
18: But it is frustrating and bizarre, though, where you're in the best of hands and you have the best doctors, but they can't get the guy on the court. And he's had health issues and this mysterious illness for quite some time.
19: Yeah. Look at their depth chart going into the season. Curry at the age of 38. Pods, who they just signed to a big deal.
18: Yeah.
19: Lendenborg, who you have to love at this point. Santos, Draymond Green, D'Anthony Melton, Al Horford, Porzingis. I mean, let's give me the best case scenario that the amount of games that Curry can go out there and play this year. 60?
18: Yeah, that's high.
19: Is it high?
18: What's the best case scenario for the team? Well, you're one of his biggest fans. I love him too, but it's going to be a tough way to go out.
19: I don't want it to end like this.
18: I'd be okay if he would join another team.
19: Oh, boy.
18: This is how it's going to end?
19: I don't know.
18: Maybe some people respect I'm only going to play with one organization, but for one of the greatest shooter of all time, no doubt, but for one of the best players of all time to just sit here and probably be like in a play-in the rest of his career, best case, is going to be tough.
19: There is a scenario where this team goes under like some serious alt wins, and like numbers to miss the playoffs will be looking like gold at some point of the year. If anything happens to him, what are we talking about here? I didn't mention Jimmy Butler. When is he going to come back and play?
18: That's going to be a while, too.
19: It's going to be a long time.
18: Uh-huh.
19: Look at the amount of miles on the odometer there from the names I just rattled off. They have to bank on Porzingis coming back, and he just tweeted, "Don't settle down, folks. I don't have HIV or AIDS."
18: Yeah. Very disappointed at NBA people and one of your favorite podcasters. Tongue-in-cheek, about the analysis on the Lakers and why they don't think they're going to be good, about the color of the skin. Do better, guys. Come on. It's absolutely ridiculous making jokes about that and a reason why, as like a basketball expert or you love the sport, why a team won't be good this year and calling them like the Snow White Lakers and whatever. Come on. It's outrageous.
19: We're not living in 1988
18: anymore. My God, laughing about it. I know. What are you doing?
19: I mean, it's
18: not
19: dumb.
18: Funny,
19: I mean,
18: and it passes as horrible analysis, too.
19: Yeah.
18: And you claim to love the sport.
19: I don't know. Are Luka and Nikola Jokic, are they good basketball players?
18: No kidding. Reeves can't score. Reeves not good. I mean, this is, yeah.
19: How dumb.
18: Also said by several people, though, too.
19: Has it really?
18: So, oh, my God, I can't believe it. It's stunning and absolutely ridiculous.
19: I can't. So, honestly, like for the first time since Jordan played with the Bulls, the Eastern Conference is so stacked this year.
18: I know.
19: I mean, you will have good teams. Like the 10, 11, 12 seeds are going to be good if they stay healthy.
18: No, there will be, the teams in the play-in will be bitterly disappointed, and there will be two teams that don't even make it when you look at the math
19: and
18: run the numbers.
19: Yep.
18: That aren't going to make it.
19: You can make a case for so many teams to come out of that conference. Did you take a little bit on the Pacers to win the East?
18: Oh, absolutely.
19: Yeah, okay.
18: Yes.
19: All right, that's it for us. VSiN Primetime next. Murray, humans. A lot of college football tonight, NFL on the program, Winning Ugly with Nick Bakay as well, big Bills guy, coming up tonight at 10 o'clock Eastern. Good luck, everybody.
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3: The different color noises, white noise, brown noise, pink noise. Brown noise is deeper, has lower frequencies, it's got more bass, minimalizes that higher frequency. Mm-hmm. And I didn't really know this, but apparently you can liken some of these to sounds in nature. And apparently brown noise is more akin to like a river rapid or a heavy rainfall or thunder.
32: Because there's also white noise and pink noise, you think brown noise is just named after the color brown. Wrong. There was a scientist named Robert Brown from Scotland.
3: White noise is used, aside from just sleeping, a lot of times with like noise-canceling headphones and stuff, mm-hmm. masking other sounds.
32: Pink noise is a little different. It's kind of like the compromise between white noise and brown noise.
3: As far as which one is best for sleep, there have been some very middling studies over the years. But at Oxford in 2017, they said that they fell asleep 40% faster listening to white noise, but their overall sleep was about the same.
32: Okay.
3: There was a study in 2017 from Northwestern of 13 older adults, and they said pink noise provided deeper sleep overall and improved ability to recall words.
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36: We are off and running on a busy Wednesday night. Alongside Matt Humans, I'm Tim Murray. We've got Game 3 of the NLCS tonight. Chavez Ravine. Ticket prices going down. Does that mean the Brewers will have a little bit of friendly fans in the stands there? Probably not. But we got ourselves Blake Snell on the mound. He was great last year in the NLCS, Matt. And that, of course, will be our game of the night. We will dive into that. We got a couple of college football games going on tonight. And we've got a nice slate of guests that we will have on the program, including the Canadian kid, Ian Cameron. We'll get some college football and maybe an NHL play or two from the kid. What do you think?
37: Well, we're going to a bunch of plays from the kid. I'm sure he's got bets on everything, NFL,
0: college football, CFL, hockey, maybe even hoops coming up. NBA season's going to tip off next week. So we talked a little bit about that last night. The World Series coming soon, and it looks like it's going to be the Milwaukee Brewers in there for the first time since 1982. The Dodgers have got to win tonight to keep hope alive, Tim. Nothing worse than hope.
36: I was going to say, do you think there's a lot of hope or nothing worse than it?
0: Look, when you're talking about a two-time champ, two-time defending champ in the Dodgers, there's always more than a little bit of hope. But I feel like the Brewers are taking the Dodgers down. I felt that way before the series. Obviously, even stronger now, up 2-0. But this is a game tonight where I would not bet the Brewers. I think with Blake Snell and a clear pitching advantage and the Dodgers in a situation of desperation, I think you have to bet the home favorite tonight if you're going to play it. I am not playing the dog tonight. This is the one the Dodgers are going to get. After tonight, all bets are off. And by the way, if Dodgers lose tonight, the series is going to be over. I think that's pretty obvious. Shohei Ohtani, to me, the biggest difference in the Dodgers from last season to this season, and this time a year ago to now, as you and I have talked about, he had maybe the greatest game all time in the playoffs last year against the Brewers. But he pitched six shutout innings with 10 strikeouts and hit three homers.
36: Yeah.
0: And right now he's 3-for-20 in the postseason. He has not hit a home run since the middle of August. And to me, that's the biggest difference in the Dodgers. They had the best on the planet this time a year ago. And he's a non-factor or a negative factor right now. And also, as we mentioned last night with Cody Decker, the more I watch the Dodgers, I just feel like they've lost their swagger. They're not playing with the same confidence they have in the past, where you always believe the Dodgers are going to make a comeback. Somebody would come up with a big hit. You're not seeing that right now. But Blake Snell has got the responsibility tonight to try to keep this Dodgers season alive. And I just saw this stat that over his last three postseason starts, Snell has a 6.46 ERA. Now, I expect him to come up big and pitch well tonight. But again, with Snell, we've talked to either he's either great or he's garbage. Usually it's not something in between. You're going to get a great start from Snell, or you're going to see early that he doesn't have it. So I think the Dodgers do come back, get a win tonight. But ultimately, Tim, I feel very strongly about this. The Dodgers are going down in this series, and you on your morning shows in Milwaukee will be talking about the Brewers in the World Series this time next week.
36: Yeah, that'll be something. That'll be pretty spectacular if that is to come to fruition there. A couple other stats that have been percolating around. How about the Dodgers? Runners in scoring position, 2-for-26.
0: That's not good.
36: In this series, Matt. You mentioned Blake Snell. He did start against the Braves. He allowed one run on three hits, only lasted 3 2/3. Right. He was all over the place. He walked 5, struck out 5. His last two starts in the World Series, as you alluded to, weren't great, as he gave up 5 runs in each of those games. His last really good start, Matt, against these Brewers in the playoffs, that is. Game 1, NLCS, a year ago, 8 scoreless innings with 10 strikeouts. Can he recapture the magic that he had last year in Milwaukee in Game 1, which was the jump start to that sweep over the Milwaukee Brewers?
0: Right, you're right about that. By the way, here's the Dodgers lineup, courtesy of Katie Wu, who covers the Dodgers. And Shohei Ohtani, 6th in the order tonight. A lot of talk about Ohtani. Should he be benched? Well, he's in the slump. He's 3-for-20 with 7 strikeouts, I believe 3 walks. Really been no factor. He's hurt the team. He's looked especially clueless against left-handed pitching, and he's facing a lefty in Robert Gasser to start the game tonight, and I would not expect much from Ohtani the first time he faces Gasser. He's probably going to take the gas pipe. Anyway, Mookie Betts in the leadoff spot, Freddie Freeman number 2, Teoscar Hernandez 3, Tucker in the 4th spot. Tucker's come up with some big hits. Andy Pages at 5, Ohtani 6, Will Smith 7, Rojas 8, and Tommy Edman in the 9th spot tonight. And I think that's probably a smart batting order for Dave Roberts. If you're going to put Ohtani in the lineup, you probably can't put him anywhere higher than 5th, and you don't want to put him anywhere lower than 6th. It's really a sign of disrespect on a guy like Ohtani if you drop him that far. Tim, just think about this. A week ago, we were talking about Ohtani had never hit lower than 1st or 2nd in the Dodgers batting order. But man, he is really struggling, and I actually think Dave Roberts probably should have put him on the bench tonight.
36: Robert Gasser in his first start of this postseason, his only start to date, against the San Diego Padres in Game 4 of that NLDS. The clincher, He went four innings, allowed one run on three hits, struck out three, walked one. I bring that up because his props tonight, Matt, for Robert Gasser, over-under on outs, 11.5, which would mean he gets to four innings of work. Overs minus $1.50, under plus 113. I'm not a big player prop guy from a baseball standpoint, but I would look a little bit towards the under there for Robert Gasser. This is a guy that, you know, his name is apropos for him. He is all gas, and I wouldn't be surprised if Murph goes to the bullpen early here off of the day off. Now, it is worth noting it's three straight games out in Los Angeles, right? So you do have to be strategic of how you utilize the bullpen. And they did use May out of the bullpen in game two, in which the bullpen was perfect. Five perfect innings from the Milwaukee Brewers bullpen. But I would think Robert Gasser, if you're going to expect the Dodgers to win this game, I think you could see Gasser get bounced a little bit early. So under 11.5 outs recorded could be an interesting one to look at. And then for Blake Snell, this is DraftKings, so always look around. Does he go five innings, Matt? The over 14.5 is minus $1.86. Strikeout prop for Blake Snell, over under 6.5 for Blake Snell from a strikeout prop standpoint. In his lone start this postseason, as you alluded to, didn't last four innings, struck out five though. So Blake Snell over under strikeouts 6.5.
0: It's interesting because Blake Snell's pitch count tends to get run up really high early in games sometimes, and you think, well, this is going to be a game where Snell's not going to go deep. But it can also, he's the type of guy, Tim, who can go out there and pitch five innings and strike out 10. If you said I had to make a bet on that strikeout prop, I would go over. I'm not going to make a bet on it.
36: Yeah, taking a look at the splits right now, circa minus $1.62 on the Dodgers. Did that number go up? I'm trying to see it.
0: No, I think it's the same.
36: Okay, $1.62 plus $1.50 if you do like the Milwaukee Brewers tonight. I'll say this, there are better prices out there if you do like the Milwaukee Brewers. It looks like FanDuel is at plus $1.58. So if you are a believer in the Brewers tonight, which Matt and I think would agree, I'm not necessarily laying the chalk with the Dodgers, but I don't know if this is the spot to back the Brewers in game three at Chavez Ravine, but plus 158 out there in the market. Total sits at 7.5, and that gets us to our VSiN Pro bets of the night, Matt. We do have a couple of bets. Shockingly, Jensen Lewis has some bets on this game. Yeah. Jensen may be feeling pretty good after his Guardians split two games down there.
0: Jensen, I looked at the VSiN Pro page standings, which I do, you know, every few weeks, and Jensen Lewis has been a hot handicapper recently.
36: There you go. Love that. Jensen Lewis, he's getting a little creative here. All right, so he is, I said maybe look under Robert Gasser. He disagrees. He's going to put together a little three-legger. So he's got Robert Gasser over 11.5 outs, Andrew Vaughn over a half hit run or RBI, and Joey Ortiz over a half hit run RBI. So a three-legger, plus 350 or so out there. And then Jensen also likes the under in tonight's game. So I guess he believes that Robert Gasser going to pitch well tonight, as he does like over his out prop. And once again, the total sitting at 7.5. Most sportsbooks juice to the under here at circa $1.15 to the under on Brewers-Dodgers game three of this series. The Brewers up two games to none, and they are the betting favorite not only to win this series, of course, but the favorite to win the World Series. 8:00 Eastern, first pitch. We'll talk more about this game certainly as the show goes on. We've got some sound we'll hit on as well as the show continues, Matt. But game three tonight in Los Angeles, 200 win teams, and Shohei Ohtani, as you mentioned, down to number six in the Dodgers lineup.
0: That's going to be one thing everyone is watching tonight. Ohtani with, you know, hearing the criticism really for the first time intensely in his career that he should be benched. He shouldn't be in the lineup tonight. He's in a slump. Never heard this type of talk about Ohtani, and I'm sure he hears it. He knows it too. And let's see if he responds tonight, because he's always been a guy who's responded in the, you know, and he's stepped up in the big moments. Let's see if he does it tonight, or if he's just hopelessly lost at the plate, which has looked like he has been the past couple weeks.
36: You know, during his hot streaks, his hot runs, I mean, his anytime homer has to be north, south of $2, somewhere in that ballpark, plus 180, super short. How about plus 414 right now for Shohei to hit a home run?
0: I wouldn't bet that. I'm not sure I'd take plus 414 to hit a double. You know, or just say if it's an extra base hit, would you take Ohtani to hit an extra?
36: I mean, at this point, no. Huh? I mean, if anything, I'm just going to take a long shot flyer that a guy like Shohei Ohtani may figure it out, but it doesn't feel like that right now.
0: I feel like, Tim, if he has a single and a walk tonight, that would be a big game for him.
36: I mean, I want to know the opposite of this. So Shohei to record a hit at DraftKings is minus 183.
0: I'm not laying that.
36: No way.
0: 3 for 20 in the postseason.
36: No way. All right. We got ourselves a big one coming up later on tonight. It is our VSiN Primetime Game of the Night. But we also got plenty more to talk about. Week 7, the college football season. Got a couple of games tonight. I got a small play on one of the two games tonight. We'll discuss a little college football next.
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36: Alongside Matt Humans, I'm Tim Murray. We got a couple games that are about to get underway in college football here tonight as Kennesaw State takes on Missouri State. I believe the Canadian kid, shockingly, Matt, has a play on this one, and I do have a small play. You know, you mentioned it, I think, well last night. We're going to be sitting here. Tonight, only 3 hours. But we're going to be sitting here. We're going to be sweating games out. We're going to be talking about games. Got to have a little skin in the game. So last night, you swept your plays. Well done by you as the Rays and the under came home. I was able to fight my way to a victory last night as well. I'm going to take the Bearcats. Bearcats with a K. Sam Houston on the money line. You can get even money on the money line. That's what I bet. Circa's dropped to a pick here. Just your classic buy low, sell high spot here. Sam Houston coming off of a beatdown at the hands of Liberty. Last week lost 35-3. And then on the flip side, Western Kentucky getting a nice win a week ago against Missouri State. So buy low, sell high. Pizza bet, beer bet, however you want to define it. Small play for me, but give me the Bearcats with a K at home. Matt, you like yourself some home dogs. So even money, money line play. Circa down to a pick. I will take Sam Houston State, 8 o'clock Eastern for me tonight. A little CUSA action.
0: You had a winner last night, Middle Tennessee, right?
36: Yes. The Fighting Blue Raiders of Murfreesboro. We found a way to get a win. Actually, really entertaining game, all kidding aside. 33-30 final last night over Delaware. Back and forth they went, and a good win there for Derek Mason's squad in Murfreesboro, Tennessee. So,
0: hey, a lot of people like to bet these small conference college football games middle of the week, and I thought last night's two games were outstanding. Hopefully similar games tonight. You could get, if you wanted to take a point,

0: 8.5. You could get that with Sam Houston, but take the money line, right?
1: Yeah.
0: Yeah, take the money line.
1: We'll have plenty more plays for you tomorrow, VSiN College Football Betting Podcast, as we break down the biggest games and throw out our best bets for the upcoming week. And as we did yesterday, we will continue to work our way through the board today, both NFL and college football. New episode, by the way, out. Wes Reynolds breaking down Indiana and Ohio State. Matt, I will give you one guess. Who do you think Wes is on in the Indiana-Ohio State game?
0: Well, I wasn't sure if he's going to be on the Hoosiers this week because Wes is a realist. You know, he's not a cheerleader where he's always backing his favorite team, and he's usually got a pretty good read. He's got his finger on the pulse of what's going to happen with Indiana. I was leaning towards Wes liking Indiana, but I didn't think it was a lock. Does Wes like Indiana?
1: He does like Indiana.
0: Okay.
1: He is on the Hoosiers.
0: So that's three people this week who I've heard like Indiana. Wes, myself, and Mike Montesano. So I think we're outnumbered 3 million to 3.
1: I was going to say, I don't know where you're headed with this, but I think the public is going to be all over the Buckeyes in this spot. And, yeah, Indiana at home. You know, a couple years ago, you mentioned it. Indiana had been this runaway freight train from a covering standpoint, and they met their match against Ohio State. But that was in Columbus, and this program is completely different, obviously. They won the national championship a year ago. You know, what's impressed me the most about Indiana so far this year is Josh Hoover. While he hasn't been electrifying necessarily, Matt, zero turnovers. I mean, that is wildly impressive, considering Sonny Dykes, his former coach, called him out saying, oh, yeah, he turns the ball over. And Cignetti fired back and said, well, he's going to have his two best friends, the running game and the offensive line. He's got two other good friends, Charlie Becker and Nick Marsh.
0: Sure.
1: And
0: Turbo Richard
1: did get bottled up a little bit last week, but man, this game has all the makings. Noon Eastern kickoff, Indiana and Ohio State. Last time these two teams played, of course, the Big Ten Championship 13-10 final. So will this game go under, or do you expect this thing to be a little bit more higher scoring than we saw a year ago? I mean, I expect it to be higher scoring than 23 points, Matt, but do you look at this total as going over in Bloomington?
0: I have no idea. If I had to play it, I'd probably bet it over. I think the Ohio State defense is being overrated by a lot of people. Again, I talked about this a couple of times. Illinois, which has got a pedestrian offense, put up 460 yards, including 199 or 198 rushing yards on this Ohio State defense in Columbus a couple of weeks ago. That was 3 weeks ago. When Illinois is putting up that type of number, those type of numbers on your defense, I think that's got to be a red flag for the Buckeyes. Now, Ohio State looked great in that game in Iowa City, but, you know, Iowa's offense can be bottled up pretty easily. I think the big difference for me here, and the reason why I'm going to take the Hoosiers on the points, I'm going to wait to see if a 4 shows up because, look, I can get 3.5 today, tomorrow, before kickoff, whatever. 3.5's not going away. I don't have to grab it right now. I want to see if a 4 shows up. If what I'm hearing from the bookmakers is true, I think a 4 is going to show up. Every bookmaker is saying the biggest ticket count of college football this week, the most lopsided action is on Ohio State. By far, the most popular team in terms of bets is Ohio State. That's the most popular side. So I think that you're going to see some fours pop up on this game. But the biggest difference for me is Kurt Cignetti is the best coach in college football right now, the sharpest guy. He's a home dog. He's getting more than a field goal against Ryan Day, who is sometimes a dunce. Right? How about the meltdown by the Buckeyes in the fourth quarter
1: at
0: Texas?
1: Got super complacent.
0: He did.
1: 20 points.
0: He blew the game. And you can't make mistakes when you're going up against Cignetti because he's not going to make any. He might make one a month, but it's going to be very rare when you see Cignetti make a mistake. Made a little one last week against Nebraska, which surprised me. But Cignetti is a home dog. I'm going to have to play the Hoosiers here. And, again, if you really care about the number, I don't know, some people might want to bet the money line. I'm going to wait to see if a 4 pops up here, but I'll be on the home dog there. And it's going to be kind of a home dog week for me in college football. I don't love these home dogs, but I like them enough to play them.
1: I think I predicted in July that on the October 15th episode of the VSiN College Football Betting Podcast, Matt Eumanns would be on BYU And I know that I was looking at the VSiN Pro page earlier today. BYU plus 10.5 there for you. So knew that would be the case. I got a stat for you regarding BYU and that home dog role in just a moment. But first, let's hear from Kirk Cignetti, Matt, as he tries to figure out a way to bottle up the best player in college football, Jeremiah Smith.
2: He's making fast. That's all I know.
3: A lot to play with 12 or 13, so we're up to creek, I guess. So, you know, he's a great player. He's playing at another level. They're moving him around. And, you know, they're doing a great job with him. So, you know, he's a wild guy. That's the only word I can think of when somebody asks me about him is wow. We got to do the best we can.
0: Number one thing you do when you're an opposing coach and you got a big game coming up is you praise every aspect of the team you're facing, right?
1: I still remember.
0: Ryan Day, man, he's one of the big. Look at his record. It's impeccable. His records are incredible. We're going to have to bring our A game this week if we're going to have any chance against Ryan Day and this team. And Jeremiah Smith, maybe the best receiver in the history of college football. He could just go on and on.
1: Oh, of course.
0: Yeah.
1: It's what you got to do. I mean, that's the classic. Bill Belichick never gave any eloquent answers except what he was talking about the opposition.
0: Opponents.
1: Yeah,
0: right.
1: When he was talking about the folks that he was playing that upcoming week. My favorite was, I forget, I think it was last year Indiana played Maryland.
0: The long snapper.
1: And Cignetti, we played it on the show. Cignetti went on and on about the kicker and the punter and the long snapper. It's like, okay. Indiana won that game, I don't know, by 50 or whatever it was. By the way, going back to the home dog, the home dog feel of the week. So you got Indiana catching 3.5 at home, and you got BYU catching 10.5 at home. And I went back and I looked this up. Kalani Sitake has been the head coach of BYU since 2016. He's been a home dog 15 times. He's 9-6 against the spread. Mm-hmm. Good, but not it's startling. However, you bring it a little bit closer to where we are now. 2021, Matt, so last 5 years, they've been a home dog 7 times. 6-1 against the spread. 5 outright victories for BYU. So they have thrived in this role. Now, they haven't been a big dog at home like this. The biggest dog, they were a 25-point underdog to Oklahoma in 2023. That was a year where BYU was a bit down. Oklahoma was a top team, and they only lost that game by 7. So last year, they were a 3-point dog at home right around this time of the year to Utah, won that game 24-21. I remember this game vividly. 2 years ago, it was, I think, a Friday. It was either, I think it was the late night Stormy game. I think Stormy was on Dave Fleming's crew at the time. They were playing Kansas State. You and I both loved BYU that week, catching a touchdown. They won that game 38-9.
0: It did not go well for K-State and its Heisman candidate. Remember that?
1: Avery Johnson. He's still there. And he's still not a Heisman candidate.
0: No.
1: So, home dog week, and we're going to dive into a couple more, including a couple revenge spots. We've got a former quarterback playing against his former team in the SEC. And how about Pat Fitzgerald, Matt, playing against his alma mater, the school that fired him? How much will that lead to the motivational side for Pat and no longer his Cats? Pat Spartans against the Cats of Northwestern. Coming up bottom of the hour, 5 minutes from now, the Canadian kid, Ian Cameron, is going to join us as we have a light slate of NHL action, a couple college football games, but you know the kid's going to have plays on everything. He joins us next.
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13: Alongside Matt Humans, I'm Tim Murray. Coming up in 30 minutes or so, Chavez Ravine, our game of the night, Dodgers and Brewers. We'll get some final analysis for you guys coming up in just a little bit. We're scheduled to be joined by the kid, Ian Cameron, in moments as well. We got a college football game about to start, as we have two games on the college slate tonight, Matt. We have Kennesaw State and Missouri State. The Owls of Kennesaw State, a road favorite, and Western Kentucky at Sam Houston State. Before we know it, Matt, the NBA season will be upon us. Last night here in Las Vegas, hopefully none of you took the Lakers because they were up double digits at halftime and lost by 12.
14: That never happens in the NBA.
13: No, they're never.
14: A team blowing a big lead, wow. That's going to make Stanford Steve and SVP's bad beats for the week.
13: I don't think it did. No, okay. Maybe we'll make it next Monday. I don't know. Wasn't on this week, though. But we do have our NBA betting guide out right now. And I know Zach Cohen, JVT, the professor, a lot of others put in a lot of hard work. We got best bets galore, breakdowns of all 30 teams, predictions on their win totals, plus the NBA lottery changes and how those could impact win totals this year. So get your edge this NBA season with a full month of VSiN Pro for just $9.99, VSiN.com/subscribe, VSIN.com/subscribe. So while we await the kid, we will continue to get ready for the upcoming week when it comes to college football and the NFL. And Matt, haven't hit a bunch of week 6 of the NFL, but good start to the week as we've got Seattle on the road at Denver. Speaking of home dogs, we've got a Denver home dog. We've seen the dogs barking in prime time so far this year. Denver catching 2.5 at home, total sitting at 40.5. Early thoughts on Seattle at Denver tomorrow night.
14: I'm not surprised that the sharp money was on the Broncos as home dogs at 3, but now at 2.5, I wouldn't have any interest. I think that's just a numbers play. You're going to take the home dog, get a full field goal. And as big Randy McKay said last night, you hope for some mile-high magic for the Broncos. I'm not going to be on the home dog here. I don't like the way this Denver team's playing. Obviously, the Chargers were so bad, so they let the Broncos off the hook. Sean Payton calling plays has not made a difference. Bo Nix is really going to have to turn things around at quarterback. We've seen Drake May turn it around. We saw Jordan Love turn it around last week for the Packers. Bo Nix

0: are going to have to play a lot better. And by the way, the Denver defense, which we bragged about a lot the last couple of years, right now ranks near the bottom of the league in a bunch of categories. So I don't. This is a home dog that I'm not going to play Thursday night in Denver.
1: Yeah, taking a look at the rest of the week six board, Matt, going up and down and some injuries. What about the home dog here in Vegas? The Raiders taking on the Buffalo Bills. Bills short week. Crazy game. Get the victory against the Los Angeles Rams. I'm not really believers in letdown spots in the NFL. There is no travel advantage because, once again, Raiders are at home. But we'll talk more about that when we get there. But let's pivot to our guest right now. The Canadian kid, Ian Cameron, joins us courtesy of our Progressive guest line. Ian, always appreciate you jumping on. Let's jump right into our game of the night, which is NLCS Game 3, Milwaukee Brewers taking on the Dodgers. It'll be Blake Snell for the Dodgers, Gasser for the Brewers. Total sitting at 7.5 at most sportsbooks. There is 1.7 out there, and there is the spread minus $1.75 or so on the Dodgers, plus money out there for the Brewers. What do you make of this game tonight in Los Angeles?
2: Well, I think the value is Milwaukee, and I know Blake Snell's a good pitcher, and obviously he's capable in a big postseason start of delivering the goods, but the Dodgers just aren't hitting. You know, Shohei Ohtani has looked like a shell of himself. It's a Robert Gasser for the Brewers has pitched very well. He's got a sub-2 ERA in his last seven starts. He did struggle against the Dodgers during the season, but I think right now with the way the Brewers are playing, I know this is a spot where you sit kind of say must-win for the Dodgers. You can't go down 3-0. In this series, you're back home at Dodger Stadium, but this is a dare the Dodgers bats to start hitting bet for me. And, you know, the Brewers have looked like the better team in this series in the first two games. The key is just keep this game close. You hope the Dodgers don't rock Gasser. Even if the Brewers struggle to hit Snell, this game's close in the latter stages. It's advantage Milwaukee. This is a bullpen that's given up one run in 28 innings pitched here in the postseason. So I think, again, the Dodgers overvalued from the beginning, in my opinion, in this series, because I like Milwaukee in both game one and game two. And I'm okay, even in a must-win spot for the Dodgers, taking the value with Milwaukee again. I honestly wouldn't be that shocked if it goes to 3-0 tonight.
0: Brewers plus 156, and the Canadian kid is on Milwaukee. L.A. over 7 at minus 130, right around that price tonight. How about college football? On a Wednesday night, we got Kennesaw State, Sam Houston State, and actually, what are your plays on the sides and totals in the two college football games?
2: So, yeah, early in the week, I thought, Kennesaw State laying more than a field goal. I was not interested. Now that it's come down a bit, I have the small bet on Kennesaw here. They aren't as good necessarily always on the road as they are at home, but mm-hmm. It's Missouri State team, kind of a disappointment on offense. It's been a struggle for Casey Woods and kind of disappointing because he comes from the Rhett Lashley school. You would think the offense would have been great for this team, but he's been going back and forth between two quarterbacks that I just have not been impressed with when I've watched this team, whether it's Skylar Locklear. How many years do we have to give this guy a chance in college to show he's any good? And he never does. And then, of course, you got Henry Beal in the fourth. So they're just back and forth, quarterback musical chairs. Still think Kennesaw is the better team. It's not easy to win these road games in the middle of the week, you know, in these Conference USA, Sun Belt, MAC games through the week, but I think Kennesaw is the value now below a field goal. The one I like the most is Sam Houston. I like Sam Houston plus 1.5 against Western Kentucky. I just don't think Western Kentucky's that good this year. Tisdale, the quarterback, hasn't been great. Their defense has struggled at times, and I thought Sam Houston State last year was terrible for Phil Longo. This year, I wouldn't say they're great, but they've definitely made strides. They were only down by 7 against Texas Tech at halftime earlier this year. They've had some decent showings. They gave Troy a tough game. They gave Tulsa a very tough game as well earlier this year. So I think they're making progress, and I think they can take advantage here in a home spot in tonight against a Western Kentucky team that's just not as good. A Hilltoppers team that's 0-4 straight up, 1-3 against the spread. Their one Conference USA road game was a disaster. New Mexico State's not a great team by any stretch, and Western Kentucky got blown out 34-13 just a couple weeks ago by New Mexico State. So I like the spot, like the price. Think Sam Houston State gets the win.
0: Ian Cameron, host of the Ice Guys podcast at Bobato Bets. All right, the clock is ticking fast here. So I'm going to ask you, give me a top play or two for you for college football on Saturday.
2: It's an interesting college football board on Saturday for sure. I think when we go to the games tomorrow night, there's a couple that I like for Thursday. I like UAB. I just don't think East Carolina is that good. Now, I know They finally switched the quarterback from Mitch. Mitch Griffiths was terrible. I have no idea how he ended up back in college or as a starting quarterback in college football. And they did go to Emory Williams. But I like UAB as a home dog. We already saw what they did against Navy, you know, earlier in conference play. And I just don't know if I trust East Carolina here on the road as road favorites to get the job done. So UAB plus 5.5. And I actually have to give Chris Mortensen's son, Alex, credit. I mean, just a really tough situation to come in here to take over at UAB with how disastrous the Trent Dilfer regime went. And this team's competitive, and they're capable of it, especially against mediocre competition. So I like UAB there Thursday night. It's a high total, but I did bet the over with Colorado State, Texas State. I'm not convinced firing the defensive coordinator through midway through the game for Colorado State is going to fix the defense. I think it's more a personnel problem that Jim Mora Jr. has with that defense. And Texas State's not a great defensive team either. Both offenses, to me, are the superior units. You've got teams that are in the top 20 in pace. So should be a lot of points there with Colorado State and with Texas State. Moving over to Friday, I like Washington Purdue over the total a little bit as well. I was looking to bet Purdue. I've been fading Washington a lot. I was on Iowa last week. I'm just not sure I'm ready to lay more than a field goal with Purdue as much as I think they can win this game. I think the over could be the better look.
3: Mm-hmm.
2: I think for Washington, their offense hasn't been good. Purdue's defense hasn't always been good either. So this could be an opportunity for Washington offensively to come through with a better performance. And I like the Purdue offense. So Washington's defense has been way down. So I think that game can go over the total.
1: All right, quickly, 45 seconds. We got a game, puck drop moments away from the nation's capital, Capitals and Canadiens. Anything for you on this game?
2: Over 6.5, I think, is what I would look at. I lean Washington, too, but I don't love the idea of Charlie Lindgren being the goaltender. He's a drop-off from Logan Thompson, their number one goalie. But I like the spot. They're off a loss after last night. Montreal's off a win. So I lean Capitals. I think the over's probably the better look because Washington actually does not have great defensive metrics. And Montreal goalie Jakub Dobish, who was great last year, he's got a 4.4 goals against average. So I think both teams could find their way to scoring some goals and having some good production tonight. So over for me there.
1: All right, before the buzzer, that game just about to start in Washington, D.C., over 6.5 a play for the Canadian kid. Ian, always appreciate your insight. Best of luck with your bets tonight. We'll talk to you soon.
2: Good to be with you guys. Enjoy the weekend. We'll talk soon.
1: There he is, Ian Cameron, giving us his favorite plays for tonight. He does like the Brewers. He likes the over as well in Dodgers-Brewers. We'll talk more about that game as it is about 20, 30 minutes away from starting at Chavez Ravine. That's Matt Humans. I'm Tim Murray. It is VSiN Primetime.
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13: 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A black man from the projects comes forward with information about the case.
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13: Behind bars, Lee finds an unlikely ally in his cellie, Robert. The pair are like chalk and cheese. There's no way their paths would ever cross on the outside. But as a fellow inmate, Robert sees through the lies and vows to do the unthinkable. Clear Lee's name.
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22: Alongside Matt Humans, I'm Tim Murray. It is VSiN Primetime. Thanks, as always, to the Canadian kid, Ian Cameron, for joining us, giving us some thoughts, some best bets for tonight, as I believe the Capitals and Canadians haven't started yet. So he does like the over in tonight's Canadians-Capitals game. He also likes Sam Houston State, which is a best bet for me. I do like the Bearcats with a K. Played them on the money line at even money if you want to take the points. Plus 1.5 out there in the betting market. Matt, we do have our game of the night starting in about 20 minutes or so. Shohei Ohtani in the lineup, batting sixth. What do you expect, if anything, from last year's MVP?
0: I don't expect much, especially against the lefty Gasser, because he has looked hopeless against left-handed pitching. 3-for-20 with 7 strikeouts, only 3 walks in the postseason. It's amazing to think about. And I know he's been battling injuries, and I think when the Dodgers season ends in disappointment, the stories are going to come out like they usually do. Ohtani was crippled by injuries. He could barely move. His knee was hurt. So, but you know, you're going to get all this stuff. You're going to hear all this stuff about how beat up these players were, whether you want to believe it or not. Ohtani has been injured. He has not been the same guy. I'm not expecting a whole lot from him. But again, he's been like almost Superman throughout his career. You know, if it's Ohtani bobblehead night, he hits a homer. If the Dodgers, you know, need a 2-run shot in the ninth to win the game, he typically hits it. I just don't expect that. I think he's run out of magic right now, and I would not bet on it. I do think the Dodgers win tonight. And, again, that's a square bet if you're going to make it. You get away about $1.60. But tonight is the only time I would bet the Dodgers in this series, because I think Milwaukee might even make quick work of the Dodgers in this series, Tim. Could be like a 5-gamer if the Dodgers get tonight, or Milwaukee closes it out in 6. I wish I had bet more. I just basically made a 1-unit play on the Brewers plus 140 to win the series. I wish I had bet a lot more on it, because I'm a lot stronger that Milwaukee's going to win this series now than I was, obviously, before they went up 2-0. But even if the Dodgers win tonight, I might make another bet on Milwaukee to win the series.
22: That's what I was going to ask you, Matt, is what do you think this price comes down to if the Dodgers win tonight? So right now, this series price is Brewers minus 285. I'm using DraftKings, so somewhere in that ballpark. You've got the Dodgers plus 235. If the Dodgers win tonight, they'll be a favorite in game four. What does this number come down to? And yeah, would that be a spot where you'd look to reinvest in the Brewers?
0: I might.
22: Yeah,
0: I've been thinking about that.
22: Everything's price dependent, obviously.
0: It depends on the price and kind of depends on what happens in this game tonight, right? We'll just see how it plays out. But what do you think a fair series price is? If Milwaukee loses tonight, Milwaukee drops to like minus 170 to win the series?
22: Think it goes that low? I don't know.
0: I just knock a dollar off the price. It is the Dodgers we're talking about.
22: That is true.
0: Here.
22: Yeah. I mean, it's the highest power rated team, a team that was around even money at times to win the pennant during the season.
0: Let's say the Dodgers win tonight's game 8-2.
22: Okay.
0: Right? That might have even more of an impact on the price. You say, well, the Dodgers are back. People just their opinions change with the wind. And the Dodgers win a blowout tonight. You're going to hear a lot of that talk. The Dodgers got their swagger back. Whatever. I don't know.
22: We will see.
0: Don't overreact.
22: Well, that's the beauty of sports betting is to react to the overreactions, right?
0: You want to take advantage of the overreactions in the market, yeah.
22: Yeah. I mean, I know it's one example. It just came to my mind. Michigan-Oklahoma, week two, right? Everybody threw Michigan in the trash can. Oh, they stink. They can't beat Western Michigan. They got lucky. Yeah. They go from a favorite to a 5.5-point underdog. They win the game outright. All right, Matt, let's hear from tonight's starter in Blake Snell. He was phenomenal against the Brewers last year. 8 scoreless innings with 10 strikeouts in game one of the NLCS. But after that, struggled a bit in the World Series. Didn't have his best stuff, Matt, earlier this postseason against the Atlanta Braves. Here's tonight's starter, Blake Snell.
1: I watch all their interviews. I notice how they talk. A lot of one-on-one competition is like a key for them. And even the way that Pat talks and how he talks to the team is way different than last year. So I understand that. And yeah, I mean, your goal is to, you know, how do you counter that? And how do you get them into a place, you know, a different place? I think they're in a good spot now. Especially being up 2-0, but, you know, adversity hits, and that's when thoughts start racing.
22: That's Blake Snell on the Brewers' mentality as he gets ready to face the Brewers, a team that he dominated a year ago, but certainly a much different feel right now, Matt. A year ago, he goes into that game one in Milwaukee. He's flawless, 8 scoreless, and now the Dodgers on a rocket ship to sweep that series. Now you're down 0-2, so it's a little bit more of a pressure-packed spot, if you will, for Blake Snell tonight. And as you mentioned, an ERA north of 6 in his last 3 postseason starts, 2 in the World Series, and then 1 against the Braves earlier this postseason.
0: As I said, Blake Snell can be very volatile. I mean, he could be incredible tonight, or he could get bombed, and I would expect he's going to be pretty good tonight. That's why I don't want to bet Milwaukee in this specific game. I think Blake Snell will step up and pitch well against the Brewers tonight. But, again, nothing's really going to change my mind. No matter what happens tonight, I'm going to stick with my opinion here. The Brewers are going to win this series. Dodgers are going down. Three-peat's not going to happen. Tim, feels like we talked about it all summer, right?
22: Yep.
0: He kept saying, Dodgers are not going to win it. Not going to win it.
22: Do we bet the no? And then they bet the field?
0: And then they started to get hot in August and September, and their pitching's healthy, and Will Smith, the catcher, comes back, and you say, well, the Dodgers look like they are going to win it again. That's what a lot of people said. I believe Dustin Sweetelson tweeted that out, didn't he, like 10 days ago?
22: What did he tweet out?
0: Well, it's
22: he tweets
0: over.
22: A lot of things.
0: I think he said something like, well, it's over. Dodgers are going to do it again. You can see it. Something like that. I have to ask the big Swede when he comes in tonight. Is he coming in tonight?
22: Yeah, he'll be on. 11 o'clock. He'll have the aftermath of Brewers-Dodgers. He'll be here.
0: Well, there's a show after us. That's why I don't know if we're going to see him, right?
22: We'll see. We'll see, Dustin. We'll chat it up before he jumps on these airwaves. We do have a best bet over at VSiN.com that has just come in, a player prop from Wes Reynolds. Robert Gasser over 11.5 outs. So he is on the over. Wes is logged that over at VSiN.com. So once again, I said, I'm not a big player prop guy. Would have leaned towards the under. Wes is like, nah, I'm going to go over. So I am not going to play that prop. Jensen Lewis, couple plays for him, Matt. He has the under tonight, under 7.5. And he also has a three-leg prop. How about this from our guy Jensen? He is rolling with Robert Gasser over, which Wes is on as well. Mm-hmm. Andrew Vaughn over a hit, run, or RBI. And then Joey Ortiz over a hit, run, or RBI as well. A couple of plays from VSiN Jolt as well. Blake Snell under 14.5 outs. The under tonight, so they are going with Jensen on that, and Andy Páez over 1.5 hits, run, and RBI. So some plays over at VSiN.com. You know, a spark plug, Matt, for this Brewers team has been David Hamilton, the speedster. Every time he gets on base, you feel like he's going to steal second, and sure enough, he has really shown that so far throughout this postseason, Matt. And now he's asked about the mindset as they head out to Los Angeles with a 2-0 series lead.
2: I feel like we're coming to this game like it's game one. You know, we feel like 2-0, anything can happen. And, we're coming in here with fresh minds and, you know, trying to start like it's a fresh game, fresh series.
22: You know, David Hamilton, to me, epitomizes of what Cody Decker talked about last night.
0: Yeah.
22: Why Pat Murphy's so good is, you know, he was joking about how, or not joking, he was saying that he takes the junk from other teams, if you will, and turns them into good ball players. And, you know, David Hamilton, a guy that played in Boston the last 3 years. Last year, hit a .198. This year, it's .248, Matt. Steals 30 bases. And now he's a key cog here for the Milwaukee Brewers in this postseason. He's 3-for-7 with 2 stolen bases already in this postseason. Yes, they have some big name team players. Excuse me. They have the Cy Young winner, soon to be, in Jacob Mizorowski. They've got a former MVP in Christian Yelich. Wild Bill behind the plate is a big-time player. But they got these other pieces, Matt, that they just find holes. And, you know, Andrew Vaughn was a guy that the White Sox cast off, and he's been a key cog for the Brewers for a season plus here.
0: Well, they do what the Yankees don't do. They play very sound, fundamental baseball, complementary baseball. The Rays and the Rays and the Brewers are very similar in the way they play. And of course, Milwaukee won 103 games and Tampa Bay won 98. And there's a chance that's going to be our World Series matchup. Tim, tell us about the Average Joe contest on Friday night.
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8: Hey, you know how the world's kind of in a real scary place right now with the horrible stories we hear about every week? I'm Robert Evans. I'm a journalist, and I cover the international fascist movement. And in 2019, July of that year, I decided to do something a little bit different. Instead of covering horror, I wanted to go look for hope. And I found it in a place you might find kind of unlikely, northeastern Syria. The region I visited is known as Rojava, and when the Western media covers it, they mostly just refer to these people as the Kurds. Since 2013, a loose alliance of revolutionaries over there have been fighting to not just drive back ISIS, but to establish something of a utopia, an egalitarian, feminist, eco-conscious community in a place that previously had known mostly war and terror. In the Women's War, I'll take you to this place, and I'll introduce you to the revolutionaries fighting to build it. 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Follow me as I travel to a land of war and hope, a place trapped on the edge of utopia and oblivion. 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
22: Well, if you are wondering, Matt, Derek Jeter, Big Poppy, and Alex Rodriguez all picked the Dodgers tonight. So do with that information what you will.
0: I would laugh, but if I were on that panel, I'd pick the Dodgers to win too. I'd probably pick the Dodgers to win tonight. I'll say 4-2. What would your score be tonight?
22: I will go...
0: Go contrarian. Go Brewers.
22: Yeah.
0: Go.
22: Brewers 11-0. If they win 11-0, we're going to clip that out. No, I'll say Brewers 3-2. They take a stranglehold of this series. We got a monster college football card. 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
23: Where are the lines changing, and where's the money going? 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
22: Trading manager at DraftKings Sportsbook, Matt Grill, joins us each and every Wednesday in this time slot right after DraftKings releases their next week's look-ahead lines, which we will get to here in just a little bit. But we got so many good games this week, so let's jump right into them. The biggest one, in Bloomington, Indiana, taking on Ohio State. Ohio State right now laying 3.5. Last week, Matt, you guys had the look ahead at 2.5. So what action have you seen so far on Indiana and Ohio State?
28: Yeah, hey, guys. If you remember before the season began, this was pretty much the weekend that everyone circled. Don't make plans. Don't schedule a wedding. Don't make a vacation plans. And it's probably here. And, yeah, we got some monster matchups, a couple top 10 matchups, and you're right. This one starts at the top with Ohio State with the rematch against Indiana, going back to last year's Big Ten championship. And a similar line, at least to start, with Ohio State laying 3.5 on the road. I think this number is pretty well justified. You know, Indiana has shown a couple struggles this year, especially in, against Northwestern. And then last week, easily could have lost against Nebraska. You know, Nebraska is much improved, but Indiana did find a way. So here we are. We get the matchup we wanted. And it's been pretty split, guys. A little bit of a preference toward Ohio State, but nothing major. At this point in the week, we'll see how things kind of shake out the next couple of days and then to Saturday. But we're set for another great matchup between, I guess you'd call it, these new rivals.
0: That's interesting. It seems like at most books, you're hearing a lopsided taking count in favor of Ohio State. That's where most of the betting's been on the Buckeyes. Not so far addressed.